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3: Markets surged close to a record today.
4: Stocks rose on Wall Street Monday after oil prices and yields in the bond market eased. The S&P 500 index jumped 1.5% and came to within 0.4% of its record. The Dow rose 0.7%. The Nasdaq Composite jumped 2.3% as chip stocks gained ground. Oil prices fell back toward $100 per barrel and helped ease pressure on stocks. That is still well above roughly $72 per barrel, which was the price in late February before the start of the U.S. war with Iran. Treasury yields fell in the bond market. Markets in Europe gained ground. Damian Troisi, New York.
3: Lawyers for Lindsey Clancy are asking a judge to investigate the conduct of the lone juror who wanted to convict her of murder in the deaths of her three children. The judge had declared a mistrial in the proceedings. News and analysis at townhall.com. From Washington, I'm Keith Peters. A tiny wild cat, newly identified as a species in Bolivia, has become an unlikely tourist attraction. We hear more on this story from international correspondent Charles de Ledesma, reporting from London.
5: A previously unknown cat species has been identified in plain sight at a wildlife sanctuary in Coro Eco, Bolivia, where a very small spotted feline has been living for years after being taken in by a local family. The discovery team was led by Bolivian scientists Paola Nogales Ascarunz and Enzo Aliaga Rossell, researchers at the Higher University of San Andres, and an international team tasked with analysing the animal's genetic information. Aliaga Russell tells the AP, Bolivia's coming out with good news. I mean, we're giving the world a new species with a newly christened name, Tigrino. So that's enough, I think, to generate a lot of interest. I'm Charles de Ledesma.
3: More on these stories at townhall.com. From Washington, I'm Keith Peters.
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15: My son has a knack for annoying me in a funny way with stocks. He asks me a lot of questions, and it's funny on days where I don't want to answer. I'm like, that's enough on stocks. And he still asks. Now, I'm not going to say no to that. That's pretty brilliant of him. But he's been asking me recently about all-time highs, and no, we're close. We're within 1%. In fact, the S&P 500 hasn't hit an all-time high. It's been about a month, and it kind of gets close, and it pulls back. It gets close, and it pulls back. It's been a couple months. It's close and pulled. So I got to tell him today, NASDAQ all-time high, baby. Suddenly, I was the ex-owner of the Raiders. And I was talking with the phrase, baby, coming out of my mouth. It's all good, baby. Just win, baby. And the NASDAQ won today. S&P 500 is really, really close. NASDAQ rode. Falling oil prices to the first record since June. The NASDAQ scored 2.3%. Holy crapola. Like, I didn't see that coming. Heading into Friday, there was death on my mind as my mother-in-law is in hospice. She's not suffering, and she's communicating, which is about as well as you could ask. Of note, I've now got proof that women are the better sex than men, because once I admitted that I was having some issues with the mother-in-law and my children's grandmother, I got multiple emails from women. Multiple. They like the sensitive Rob Black. I got one from a man. Very disappointing. But that's okay. That's okay. I know you're here all about money. So the major averages opened the week with robust gains, powered by a resurgence in the semiconductor and mega cap stocks, alongside meaningful relief from two of the market recent macro headlines. Oil came down lower. Bond yields closed the 10-year under 5%. But the S&P 500 was up 1.5%. The NASDAQ up 2.3%. This week, the United Nations General Assembly will meet, and Trump signaled that he may be open to meeting with Iranian leaders. I think we're down about 50 plus days until the election. And if this is still going on, I think Republicans aren't going to show up. He promised no new wars. He promised low inflation, and he's missed out on both those. Will investors remember? Don't think that I don't like Republicans, and don't think that I like Democrats, and don't think I like Republicans, and don't think I don't like Democrats ever. I find both parties spend too much money. Both parties create inflation because they want to get reelected. I think Obama, with his health care, was a pretty good thing that a president was able to push as an agenda. I don't think we're pushing anything terribly important right now other than how to make ourselves richer on whoever's pushing said plans. I don't like it. So we get the United Nations General Assembly this week. Trump desperately needs something to go to the polls with and say, look what I did. If talks go well, I think there's a hope in the market that there's another tailwind for lower oil, which would create lower inflation, which would create lower bond yields. Tech stocks were at the center of the rally throughout the session day. The Philadelphia Semiconductor Index surged 4.3%, helping the IT sector up 2.5%. Strongest group. AMD was up 9.9%. Intel was up 12.4%. Two of the best performing S&P 500 components, despite the absence of company-specific catalyst. I'm going to tell you how to buy stocks like that in about 3 minutes. How do you get a stock that's that big of a winner? How do you not say winner, winner, chicken dinner when you have a day like that? AMD reached a new all-time high. It crossed $600 a share for the first time, lifting its market capitalization above $1 trillion. The strength represented a sharp change in tone following recent volatility surrounding AI stocks and the debate on whether development of increasingly capable models should be slowed. I think the people who want the models slowed are the people who own the models and want to come public. Anthropic and OpenAI want to slow the models' development because they're seeing open weight models of artificial intelligence are catching up quickly. And if we don't ban open weight from getting into corporate America, if we don't ban China's AI from getting into corporate America, OpenAI and Anthropic aren't going to have people to sell business to because they're going to be already using other people's models. NVIDIA CEO Jensen Huang pushed back against AI safety concerns in a weekend interview, saying there is a 0% chance that AI ends the world by 2030. and arguing in favor of a continued development. President Trump, known for being a great thinker on AI, he reiterated his support for continued AI development.
0: AI, and just hope that it works.
15: Just hope that it works. His dentures are slipping in that sound clip. It's
0: wrong.
15: Pretty miserable getting older. The backdrop was complemented by preliminary U.S.-China discussions ahead of this week's meeting between President Trump and President Xi out of China. The talks were characterized on CNBC as successful and established a formal dialogue around AI, with Reuters reporting that the two sides are expected to meet again in 2 months to discuss AI safety. But for now, the absence of an agreement to slow development provided another supportive element for the AI trade and today's semiconductor rally. Meta Platforms, ticker symbol META. It's now known as Meta, as Mark Zuckerberg once said. The company that was once known as Facebook. It's kind of like the artist known as Prince is now a symbol. So Meta was up 11.3% today. I own shares. It's in my top 10 positions that I own. I bought it right around 500 when everyone was hating on the stock. I bought it the first month of its IPO, after its IPO, when it dropped 50%. I like buying stocks when they go on sale. I cannot lie. Crude oil had a big decline, down 4.5%. Optimism surrounding that potential for diplomatic progress between the United States and Iran at this week's United Nations gathering. The energy sector was down 2.5%, with Chevron down 2.7%, weighing down the Dow Jones Industrial Average. Utilities were down 0.4%. Consumer staples down 0.4%, as defensive areas generally lagged growth-led rally. Moderna hit multi-year highs. I'm going to talk about that in the third segment of today. Not the first segment. Not the second segment. But the third segment. So Warner Brothers Discovery was up 10.7%, and Paramount Skydance, I'll talk about that in the second segment. Bloomberg reported that Paramount Skydance reached a settlement with California and other states that had sought to block its acquisition of Warner Brothers Discovery, removing a key legal obstacle to the transaction. Crypto-related stocks also rallied as Bitcoin was above 86,000 to its highest level since January. Coinbase up 3.5%, Robinhood up 2.9%. They're generally considered Bitcoin-type stocks. Treasuries performed well overnight. Oil prices moved lower. No follow-through in the cash session. Year-to-date, the Dow Jones Industrial Average is up 8.3%. The S&P Mid-Cap 400 up 10.9%. The S&P S&P 500 up 13.4%. If I can get that every year till the day I die, I'd take it. Russell 2000 up 15.9%. The NASDAQ up 16.7% year-to-date. Now, I told you I was going to teach you how to buy stocks to outperform. Step one is wait for a mega cap stock to fall out of favor. And when I say mega cap, it doesn't have to be the Magnificent Seven. It could be any of the top 20 holdings of the NASDAQ, because they're all getting to become mega cap stocks, it feels like. Step two is, after you've waited for it to fall out of favor, down 20 to 40% from its all-time high, is buy, as CNBC is making fun of the companies for underperforming. Buy when others are fearful. Sell when others are greedy. Then you wait for the elite business to see sentiment to normalize. That's step three. Step four, profit.
1: Phase one, collect underpants. Phase three, profit.
15: It looks like it's Meta o'clock on Wall Street today. It's amazing how Mr. Market, how many times an elite company has been on sale. You look at NVIDIA, McDonald's, you could take a look at Caterpillar. Take a look at some of your stocks in your portfolio and see if they've ever fallen 40%. And do you wish you would have bought when that happened? And the answer is probably going to be, yeah. Listen to this. Our fatty seniors are becoming less fat. They're getting hot. 700,000 seniors have started taking GLP weight loss drugs since Medicare coverage began in July. 70%. That's pretty impressive. The program is currently being rolled out through a temporary initiative called Bridge, which allows Medicare beneficiaries to access obesity drugs for about $50 a month. What a steal.

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12: This could be a challenging week for investors. Let me explain. I saw what happened today. You did too. Last week, stocks and oil were relatively flat, but the bond market was sending a very different signal. Bond yields hit multi-decade highs in several major markets, and we're dealing with a Federal Reserve that has now moved back into a rate hiking cycle. Watch three things very closely. Don't fight the Fed. Rates are moving higher again and higher for longer. Interest rates put pressure on valuations, particularly for the more speculative areas of the market. Second thing to watch closely is don't fight the bond market. The first one was don't fight the Fed. Second one is don't fight the bond market. When you see yields at these kinds of levels, you have to pay attention. The bond market is effectively competing with stocks for investor capital.

0: third thing to watch for is don't fight seasonality. September is historically the weakest month for stocks, and midterm years have historically been even more challenging. This does not mean you sell everything and run for the hills, man. It means you manage your risk. For me, this means being thoughtful about leverage, how much exposure I have on the long side versus anything that I expect could go wrong or something I need short term, and how much I'm willing to put into individual positions right now. Investing is hard enough without fighting the major headwinds. The major headwinds are seasonality, the bond market, and the Fed. So don't fight the major headwinds. Warren Buffett has made a similar point over the years. The market's going to keep throwing pitches at you. You don't have to swing at every one of them. Last week, investors initially worried that concerns about the pace of frontier AI development could slow the enormous spending we're seeing on chips, data centers, and infrastructure. That was based on the four CEOs of the four major AI large language model developers, Alphabet's Gemini, OpenAI's ChatGPT, Anthropic's Claude, and Elon Musk's XAI. All four CEOs came out, it seemed like within 60 seconds of each other, and said, we need to slow things down and get regulations. And with a little bit of eyeballing, what they were trying to say is, if our AI or my AI hacks into New York City electrical grid and turns everything off, we want regulations there that say it's not our fault. We don't want that liability. That's the take the market has on this, that they can go as fast as they want and that China will go as fast as they want. But you ain't getting sidestepping liability. So the AI story's changed a little bit last week, but by Friday that had largely faded. I think that's the important thing to learn, is that if AI companies spend less on simply building ever larger models, that doesn't necessarily mean AI spending goes awry. Some of that money could shift towards security, testing, monitoring, and infrastructure. And we're already seeing that show up in the markets. The semiconductor infrastructure side held up, while software and cybersecurity stocks actually performed very well. Last week, the semiconductor index gained about 1% for the week. The software sector IGV was up 2.8%, and the cybersecurity ETF was up about 8%. The cybersecurity ETF is ticker symbol HACK. Last week, the S&P 500 was flat. So those, that's three examples of outperformance. I don't think most businesses need the absolute most powerful AI model for 90% of what they're going to be doing. I think we need to start training the large language models, the newest updates, with how to be a good human, instead of going to Reddit and stealing everyone saying, okay, you should blackmail each other. And, you know, you got nude photos on an ex-girlfriend, you should blackmail her. All the crazy stuff that you see on Reddit has been learned by these large language models. And that's one of the reasons that they're trying to blackmail banks and saying, you know, we've got to have your passwords, because they've seen it before. They were trained on it. So if we want them to be better humans, you have to input good things into them so they output good things back to us. I still think the winners could be the companies that combine four things with AI, which would be strong models, distribution, valuable training data, and a highly cash generative underlying business. That's why I like Meta, Google, and Microsoft. Meta has enormous distribution and data advantages, and it's one of the world's largest cash generating businesses. Microsoft has some incredibly valuable in their product called Copilot. They have a potential distribution channel into hundreds of millions of enterprises using that, who are using Microsoft 365. The question for investors is not a simple one. It's not who has the smartest AI model. It's who can turn the AI into massive, profitable businesses. I think that's going to become increasingly important as the model layer becomes more commoditized. We have significant tensions in the geopolitical world that's created a wild card with Russia, Ukraine, and the Middle East. And oil and bond yields remain two of the biggest variables for the stock market. At the same time, we're heading into an important week of U.S.-China diplomacy. with President Trump and President Xi expected to meet and business leaders involved in the discussions. It's gonna be a show pony week on Washington, D.C. A lot of moving pieces. Don't confuse market that's going up with a market that's becoming less risky. Rates are still higher. Oil remains volatile. September seasonality is never particularly friendly. And AI is going to go through an important transition. Now, again, what could happen this week with President Trump and President Xi? Maybe President Trump's looking at his polling numbers and going, you know, let's take a look. We've got October, about 10 days left in September, and about 5 days till the election in November. So you're looking about under 50 days to start showing America that he's good at what he does. Because right now, America doesn't think he's good with the economy. They think his tariffs are a disaster. They think they cause inflation. They think his war in Iran was, how shall we say, not wrong, maybe wrong, but didn't have the four-week outcome that he promised. So I think you stay selective right now. I think you control your positions. And I think, you know, you remember one of the hardest lessons in investing is you don't have to swing at every pitch. I was never going to be good at baseball because I kind of assumed the pitcher would try to throw it somewhere near the plate. And I take swings that I shouldn't have. Today in media news, Paramount, Skydance, and Warner Brothers Discovery have cleared a major hurdle after California Attorney General Rob Bonta reached a settlement allowing their $110 billion merger to move forward. Something tells me Clint Eastwood's not going to be happy with the deal. And he's going to pull a gun. Warner Brothers shares jumped 11%. Paramount shares fell. Paramount must spend an additional $300 million a year on domestic production for 5 years, plus $14.5 million annually on community investments and an independent film fund. That's not going to go very far. $14.5 million. They also face penalties of $30 million for each movie it fails to produce under the agreement. The deal ends a year-long bidding battle that included Netflix, which agreed to buy Warner Brothers for $82.7 billion before Paramount ultimately outbid them. Warner Brothers Discovery. Investors are getting more certainty, but Paramount investors are being asked to absorb higher costs as part of the efforts to get the massive deal done. It is a big media company, and I do think that it's going to be run a lot leaner. And I think some of their promises are BS. But that's just because I've seen this script play out numerous times. October 15th, 2026, 6:30 to 8:30, Crown Plaza Hotel, new seminar with CFP Chad Burton. Last seminar of the year, wealth preservation, retirement planning. Ryan will be there. Chad will be there. I'll be there. 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Everyone gets a preliminary plan. 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
8: The major averages starting the week on a strong note as key tech names advanced and oil prices and treasury yields slid. The NASDAQ closing up 599 points to notch a new all-time high. The Dow climbing 366 points and the S&P 500 rising 114 points. Shares of Advanced Micro Devices jumping as the chipmaker crossed a major milestone, topping a $1 trillion market valuation. Investors continue betting on its expanding role in AI computing. Shares of Intel, Arm Holdings, and Meta also soaring. Shares of Novo Nordisk close lower as investor doubt persists over the weight loss drug giant's strategy. The Ozempic maker outlining 2030 goals, including five multi-blockbuster drugs, industry-level revenue growth, a greater focus on oral GLP-1s, and 60 million patients globally. That's your Fox Business Report. I'm Angelo Bavaro, invested in you.
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0: Let's talk a little tech, but let's start with a little bit of biotech. And then we're going to get to tech. Moderna jumped 8% today after announcing that its personalized mRNA cancer vaccine, developed with Merck, will have three major presentations at the upcoming ESMO Cancer Conference. The biggest focus is a phase 3 melanoma trial, combining the vaccine intismerin. I swear that's how you say it. The intismerin autogene with Merck's Keytruda. Early results show the combination reduced the risk of cancer returning compared with just Keytruda alone. There will also be data on the vaccine in pancreatic and lung cancer. With biotech, any negative results in testing can be catastrophic to a stock. Near catastrophic, really bad, bad, but really very rarely are bad results in testing. Just okay. I'm looking forward to the pancreatic and lung cancer results because we already have heard about the melanoma. Investors are excited because a successful approval would potentially make this one of the first personalized mRNA cancer vaccines to the market. Moderna is also testing the treatment across 9 ongoing trials, including several types of solid tumors. For Moderna, this is bigger than one drug. The company is trying to diversify beyond its COVID vaccine business and prove that its mRNA technology has a much bigger future. Reminder, it's still a biotech, and clinical results and FDA approval can create huge gains or losses. Moderna's stock is already showing how quickly expectations can change. Grail, I talked about this on my Friday strategy show. It might have been on my Thursday strategy show because my mother-in-law is in hospice and I had to take both days off from live production and create stuff for you. I always try to add one segment of live content for you, but you see what I did. Grail was a company I talked about last week where they're doing blood tests. Hey, Rob, you're in your 50s. Doctor says, I want to see your blood work. I want to see what you got going on, what you got not going on with your triglycerides and your proteins and all the stuff that blood test results are on. Well, Grail has a blood test that says, let's take a look for over 50 cancers that Rob might have and see if there are any markers inside of his body that it might be coming. So the shares were up 37% today to $111 a share, its biggest one-day percentage gain on record ahead of the FDA advisory committee meeting on Wednesday. It actually had a bigger week, a bigger move a couple weeks ago when they announced, different stock. So Grail jumped about 37% its biggest one-day move, tied towards that FDA advisory committee meeting on Wednesday. They've developed a blood test called Galleri, G-A-L-L-E-R-I, a blood test designed to detect signals from multiple types of cancer potentially before the symptoms appear. Sounds like a Twilight Zone episode. Would you want to know that you're going to have lung cancer before you get lung cancer? Or that you have a marker for it? And for the next 5, 10, 15, 20, 25, 30 years before you get lung cancer, it's in the back of your brain. Maybe you're making it happen. So the Galleri test looks for DNA methylation patterns associated with cancer. If it finds a signal, AI helps predict where the body, in the body, the cancer is located. So doctors can often order more targeted follow-up testing. This isn't designed to replace mammograms, colonoscopies, my favorite, and other existing screenings.
10: Oh, my, my, my.
0: It's aimed at cancers that don't currently have routine screening tests, including pancreatic, ovarian, and esophageal cancers. Correll says 70 to 80% of cancer deaths today come from cancers that currently don't have routine screening guidelines. So back in February, Grail shares plunged 50%. That's what I was thinking. After a trial designed to show the test could significantly reduce late-stage cancers over 3 years, failed to meet its primary endpoint. So today's move, big one, up 37%, tells you the market is already pricing in a lot of optimism ahead of that Wednesday result. Wow. A regulatory catalyst. Now let's talk tech. AMD joins the $1 trillion club. I think it'd be great if Tim Cook and Jensen Huang had a jacket like the SNL Five Timers Club, where they have a $1 trillion club and they give that jacket, and it would be cash money green, right? The CEO of whatever company becomes a $1 trillion player. AMD's ticker symbol is AMD, stands for Advanced Micro Devices, briefly crossed that $1 trillion market cap, making it only the 14th company to reach that level. Shares traded as high as $616 before pulling back. AMD was worth about $255 billion 1 year ago today. ARM Holdings was in for the party today. Intel as well. Meta, oh yeah. So Meta's new app, Muse, is the number one app in the Apple software store. So Meta is getting some traction because they have a new product.
11: Our company is now Meta.
0: Intel's getting some traction, as is ARM and AMD, because Meta came out and I saw some results from someone who used AI 4 different times. And he said to Alphabet's Gemini, he said to OpenAI's ChatGPT, he said to Anthropic's Claude and Elon Musk's XAI, find me a restaurant for 2 people, Saturday, 6:30 to 8:30. And the only one that did it to completion was Meta's Muse. OpenAI completely failed, as did Anthropic. XAI found the reservation, but then it got a little bit tripped up.
12: I'm sorry, Dave. I'm afraid I can't do that.
0: So, because that sounds useful to me, and for the record, I'm going to throw down a 5 fire alarm right now on if you're going to travel for Thanksgiving or Christmas, buy your tickets today because prices are going up. Now back to Meta and this whole, it's actually kind of a cool thing. It's not meant to give you complex answers. It's meant to book reservations for you. Give me times I would book a massage if I could actually book a massage without actually going online to book a massage. You know what I'm saying? Picking up what I'm putting down. So the CPUs, Intel's, ARM's, Qualcomm's, and Intel, ARM, Qualcomm, that's about it. Their CPUs are in high demand to the point that Intel said we could only satiate? We could only fulfill 50% of the demand. That means the rest is falling into ARM's and AMD's lap and going, thank you. Anthropic expects to invest at least $1 billion over 5 years with Accenture to evaluate frontier AI models. OpenAI, meanwhile, is reportedly looking at enormous increases in revenue and computing spending in the coming years. That money goes somewhere. Semiconductors. And again, what a day. ARM up 15%, Intel up 14%, AMD up 6+%. It's glorious, ladies and gentlemen. The investor takeaway would be something along the lines of, this is part retail investors, you know, need to understand. The AI trade isn't just who builds the next great chatbot. It's who sells the picks and shovels to everyone, you know, building the AI and running the AI. AMD is obviously competing directly in AI computing, while companies like Ciena and are benefiting from massive networking requirements inside data centers. Ciena was upgraded today as an analyst highlighted optical networking as a potential bottleneck in the AI data center build-out. So while the race between Anthropic and OpenAI is capturing most of the headlines in tech, another company releasing the AI product with less initial fanfare and a lot less doomerism is Meta's Muse. Muse will give Meta access to even more granular user data, which will likely increase the effectiveness and therefore prices of Meta's ads. The app is gaining traction, number one in the Apple's App Store, ahead of number two Gemini, number 13 Claude, number eight Gemini, and number two ChatGPT. Meta has a lot of advantages because, stick with me for a second here, Gemini, not in China. OpenAI, not in China. Claude, not in China. 9 out of every 10 internet users outside of China interact with Meta product at least monthly. This means that Meta has been unprecedented as far as training data for its AI systems and one of the biggest user bases before it even releases a new product. Meta has taken a completely different approach to AI from its competitors. Zuck hasn't joined in on the AI could kill us. He's made Meta's models cheaper and more open source. It's very interesting stuff today. And again, hats off to Zuckerberg. He seems to have the first pivot from AIs can kill us to, well, it'll be contained in a little cute chatbot that'll help you do daily tasks. And you know, we're talking about slowing down AI and China's not going to slow down. Do you know who has the most messed up situation on their hands is China, because they don't want their citizens trolling the internet and finding out what happened in Tiananmen Square and that their government's repressive. At least that's what I believe. So it's going to be interesting with President Xi and President Trump on Wednesday of this week. What gets done, what doesn't get done. The last summit was a big nothing burger. Hoping this one comes up with something a little more interesting. I have a big event coming up that I'd love to see at. It's my last live event of the year. Crown Plaza Hotel in Foster City, 6:30 to 8:30. It's Thursday. Get there early. I'll get there early. We'll talk finance. We'll talk investing. We'll talk stocks. But CFP Chad Burton's doing a presentation on wealth preservation and retirement planning with CFP Ryan Ignacio. You can sign up for this event at robblackshow.com. 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Later this year, I'll be figuring out if I'm going to do any seminars next year or how many I'll be doing. It probably won't be more than four, but it probably won't be fewer than one. You can sign up for any event at robblackshow.com. 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
13: With SRN News, I'm Keith Peters in Washington. Movie studio Paramount has agreed to settle an antitrust lawsuit filed by 12 states. The last big obstacle blocking the company's $81 billion acquisition of Warner Brothers Discovery, a deal that would transform the movie industry landscape. In the settlement, which still needs to be signed off on by a judge, Paramount agreed to terms including a 5-year movie production plan and to invest $1.5 billion in domestic movies. A long-running legal fight over Missouri's congressional map took another turn Monday when a federal appeals panel ruled in favor of new districts backed by President Trump, even though the U.S. Supreme Court has blocked those districts from being used in the November election. On Wall Street, they're up by 366 points. More details at srnnews.com.
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0: I do my very best to put on a hardcore research-driven show that's not going to get you into trouble with stocks and or investment strategies. I've been in the industry a long time. I've got a great name. I've got a great brand. I don't ever want to mess that up. Here's a retirement mistake that can really cost you. And I mention it because I'm heading towards retirement. And 30 years ago, I was a young buck. And it was all about growth and retiring early. And then through the years, it was about identifying great growth stocks, buying them, buying more of them when they dip, buying more of them when they dip. Pretending that I have a 20-card punch card of how many stocks I could own in my life. Only in the last 5 years have I started saying, you know, a 3% dividend yield on McDonald's looks attractive, and, you know, 1.5% on Caterpillar will give me some growth and some income, but I am going to need some income. Because my bosses at some point in time are going to say, we want the young buck. I'm going to say, you want my son, which one, the 18 or the 16-year-old? I'm not going to give him my kid. But you get the idea, is that I will be replaced at some point in time. Although my industry values experience, it also values paying people less money and less healthcare. So here's the biggest retirement mistake that I think most people make. Ask yourself this question. If the stock market drops 20% tomorrow and you're in retirement or heading towards retirement like I am, would you have to sell stocks to pay your bills? Because if the answer is yes, you've got a portfolio problem and potentially a behavioral problem waiting to happen. I'm going to give you some straightforward advice. As you approach retirement, build roughly 3 years of spending needs and cash-like and high-quality fixed income investments, so you aren't forced to sell stocks during a market slowdown or even a downturn. And I think there's a lot of wisdom in that. A lot. Sequence of return. You don't want to enter retirement where the stock market's down 3 years in a row and you're selling all of your stocks for income. Not all. You're selling your stocks to produce 3 years of income in a three-year downturn. That's catastrophic for most people. If I was retiring today and Apple's at 340, but it's at an all-time high, that's great. But if in 3 years from now, it's at an all-time low, not an all-time low, but a three-year low, I messed up. I should have raised some capital. If I didn't have 3 years of income already set aside, I should have started selling it when it was at that all-time high. It's not exactly investment advice, so don't go off and do that. It's investment strategy thoughts. Retirement investing is different from accumulation. With Chad Burton and myself, we referred to me as the wealth accumulator. We referred to him as the wealth preserver. He is a financial planner. I am not. I am great in individual stocks. He is not. I'm speaking for what I've seen. I haven't seen everything he's done. When you're 35 and the market drops 25%, you got decades to recover. You keep putting money into your 401k. You buy more shares at lower prices and you have a paycheck coming in. For instance, when I was 35 and the stock market dropped 25 to 40%, I looked at my sweetie and I sang her the song, even though we ain't got money, I'm still in love with you, honey.
15: You just killed my favorite song of all time.
0: Every single day of my life. And then we make love, sweet love. And we didn't care about the stock market because I knew that I had 30 years to get it back. And I couldn't lose her in the process. And I did lose her in the process. Which was actually kind of odd, because if I had a GPS tracker on her, one of those Apple Tiles, I would have found her. But she's gone. So, but when you're 65, different than 35, and you're taking $100,000 to $200,000 a year to live on, to pay your bills, do the traveling, to give the kids a little spending money, that kind of stuff, a 25% correction is devastating. So I'm building at least 3 years of income, largely paid through dividends. And in the next year, year and a half, it'll be through cash that I leave in cash-like accounts with high yields. And when yields are yielding 5% right now, I'm like, ooh, I can satisfy my need for income, because that's a pretty good yield on the 30-year and the 10-year. So the sequence of returns it's super important. Bucket one should be your spending bucket. Your next 1 to 3 years of expenses can be held in cash, treasury bills, money market funds, CDs, high-quality investments that have high-quality dividends tied towards them. The goal is not to make a killing. The goal is to not having to sell stocks during a bear market. Then you have your income bucket. High quality bonds, treasuries, investment grade corporate bonds, municipal bonds. I talked about on Friday's show or Thursday's show, one of the two, about considering the real rate of return when you're not paying taxes. That means the real rate is if you're getting 3%, but you're not paying taxes, you're really getting like a 4.5-5% yield from municipal bonds right now. So that's your income bucket. And then finally, in your long-term growth bucket, you can have some stocks like you currently do. They're designed to last 10, 20, 30 more years. Because when you're 60, you might very well live to 95. If you spend $10,000 a month, 3 years is $360,000. You figure out your budget. I can figure out your budget for you by using something like Rocket Money, putting in all your credit cards in your bank account. And it's going to tell you what you're spending per month. and what you have multiple subscriptions to. You can get a rough idea. And I'd say your first 5 years of retirement are going to be pretty similar to your last 5 years before retirement of income. People tend to spend a little bit more. There's a big lesson here is don't reach for yield. When you're retired, it's tempting to look for a bond yield in 4% and say, I can get 7% over there. But you don't get that extra yield for free. That's extra risk. I would emphasize high quality fixed income rather than reaching too far for high yield bonds. Your retirement safety bucket is not where you should be swinging for the fences. And consider a bond ladder right now when yields have ramped up and they're expected to go up two more times. If you spread maturities across 1, 2, 3 years and beyond, bonds mature, you can use that money for expenses or you can reinvest it. Panic is expensive. Euphoria is stupid. It can get you into trouble. They're kind of twins, but so far from each other. The strongest market days often occur close to the worst days, so missing a handful of those recovery days can have a meaningful impact on long-term returns. If you want to talk about where you are in financial planning and retirement, drop me an email, rob@robblack.com. 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
13: News this hour from Town Hall. I'm Keith Peters in Washington. There's been another ruling in the Missouri redistricting squabble.
17: The legal fight over Missouri's congressional map has taken another turn after a federal appeals panel ruled in favor of new districts backed by President Donald Trump, even though the U.S. Supreme Court has blocked those districts from being used in the November election. A three-judge panel of the 8th U.S. Circuit Court of Appeals says Missouri should use the new Republican-drawn U.S. House districts in the November election because they were used in the August primary. The judges say it would be a violation of the U.S. Constitution to revert back for the general election. Opponents of the new map say they will file an emergency appeal to the U.S. Supreme Court. I'm Lisa Dwyer.
13: President Trump and the Washington media are involved in a face-off after the president banned CNN, MS Now, and Politico from the White House. Vice President J.D. Vance says media outlets that share what he calls effectively far-left propaganda should not get special access to the White House.
18: It's about basic fairness. They can still report. They still have the access to free speech. They're just not going to get an office in the White House anymore. And I think it's totally appropriate, unless, of course, they start to behave like real news organizations.
13: Amy Kristen Sanders, a professor of media law and First Amendment studies at Penn State, says the news media stand in place of the people in ensuring that the president and the administration are upholding the Constitution.
19: Presidents have never been fans, I think, of having journalists on Air Force One with them in the White House. But they understand that the role of the press is an important one in a democratic society.
13: On Wall Street, the Dow up by 366 points, the NASDAQ rose 599, the S&P advanced 114. More at townhall.com.
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13: British Prime Minister Andy Burnham is set to meet tomorrow with President Trump. It will be their first face-to-face meeting.
8: Burnham plans to discuss ways to bolster Ukraine's defenses and ease fuel prices that have soared since the U.S.-Israeli war with Iran blocked ships from moving freely through the Strait of Hormuz. Burnham, once a vocal Trump critic, now says he wants to seek common ground. Mr. Trump has called Burnham a nice guy, but has also concerned UK officials by voicing support for Irish unification and musing about the future of the Falkland Islands. Rich Thomason reporting.
13: Pakistani fighter jets have struck sites in eastern Afghanistan, targeting what officials describe as militant hideouts. Pakistan says 28 militants were killed, but Kabul reported at least 3 civilian deaths. News and analysis at townhall.com. From Washington, I'm Keith Peters. A shooting in Austin, Texas, by an Immigration and Customs Enforcement officer draws a protest. More on this story from correspondent Jennifer King reporting.
21: Authorities in Austin, Texas say a U.S. Immigration and Customs Enforcement officer shot and wounded a 28-year-old man from Venezuela Sunday afternoon during a vehicle pursuit.
22: We cannot just go home and wait.
21: The shooting drew anti-ICE protesters to the scene, where a blue Corolla was parked under an overpass with what appeared to be bullet holes. Immigration attorney Kate Lincoln Goldfinch says the wife of Wilbur Rafael Garces Perez went to the hospital, but it was hours before anyone would tell her what happened to her husband or even where he was. The Department of Homeland Security says Perez is in federal custody pending removal.
23: As mayor of the city of Austin, I'm very angry about this.
21: Mayor Kirk Watson. I'm Jennifer King.
13: More on these stories at townhall.com. From Washington, I'm Keith Peters reporting.
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30: Good afternoon, Bay Area. State Planning Attorney Bob Bergman here, host of Plan Your Estate Radio. Just finished an appointment with a loyal listener who has decided to engage my services to do planning for him. So it's kind of nice to know that there are people out there that not only listen to my show, but decide that they want to have me do their estate planning for them. So let's talk about, first of all, if you've just joined the show for the first time, I've been practicing for well over 45 years here in Santa Clara County as an estate planning attorney. As I joke, I've been practicing over 40 years. I hope to get it right someday. But one of the things I have done and made available freely to anyone who's interested in getting educated about what estate planning is, why we do it, what we're trying to accomplish, what we're trying to avoid, and then my planning process and some planning options, I have 3 available on-demand webinars that can be accessed directly through my website at lawbob.com. If you go to lawbob.com,
0: look at the top menu and see where it says webinars. Click on that, and it will open up in my website descriptions of the three different webinars that I offer. One, estate planning for busy parents, is for those who have one or more minor children, whether you're unmarried, a couple, or married couple. The second one is the Living Trust webinar for couples, which is really kind of aimed at those who are married couples and unmarried couples and want to do planning, but it's mostly for married couples. And then there's the Living Trust webinar for individuals, which is for individuals, people who are single, unmarried, widowed, divorced, married but want to plan for their own separate property, and then an unmarried couple who wants to do planning because they'd be planning individually, but also for those who are registered domestic partners who want to plan together, because we have to do separate estate plans when you're registered domestic partners. That's just the nature of the federal tax law that comes in and makes that necessary. So that's where you can go get educated. If you decide you want to work with me, there's instructions at the end of each webinar on how to get the process started with me. But even if you decide you don't want to work with me, and I don't know why you would decide not to work with me, because I'm great to work with and I know what I've been doing for a long time here, you'll still get educated and you'll be better able to talk to and interview someone else to assist you and make sure that they appear to know enough about what you need to have done to do proper planning for you. There are a lot of good estate planning attorneys in the Santa Clara Valley, and I know at least of some that are good attorneys up the peninsula and over in the East Bay, Alameda County. But there's a lot of estate planning attorneys who say they do estate planning and say they do trust, but they're really not properly trained to do that. They might do an okay job, they might do a really good job, or they might do a very poor job. My recommendation is that people always consider working with a board-certified specialist in estate planning, trust, and probate law, such as yours truly. I've been board-certified in this specialty for 15 years now. When I went back and checked when I originally got that specialization, it's 15 years now. And it's not easy to get, and it's harder to maintain than just being a regular old lawyer. But it does mean that I do know what I'm talking about. Now, I'm going to dive into my usual show today, which is I go through lists of questions and situations that are presented to me. I explain what they are on the air, and then we talk about what's going on and maybe how I would advise people who are in this particular situation. You might hear something that applies to your situation you're facing right now with you or your family. So let's see what we've got here. Let's start with San Francisco, California. And person says, my ex-wife and I have a trust we created in 2017 and a special needs trust. Our divorce was finalized in May of this year. I had a new trust made and a new special needs trust created for myself and our child. I'm not sure how that worked, but let's assume that that's okay. The trust, of course, states that all previous trusts are void. We've already moved all of the assets out of our joint trust, closed any accounts it owned, changed beneficiaries, retitled all real property out of the trust, so it's now just an empty shell, or I would call it an empty box or an empty toy box. Do I still need to create a revocation of trust? And if so, does my ex-wife have to sign it too? Short answer is, you don't have to do a revocation of trust if you've emptied the trust out. The caution I would have is that both of you need to make sure that you have a will that no longer refers to the joint trust that you had. You can empty out a trust, but then if you still have the pour-over will that was likely created when the trust was created, then if you pass away and you have something that's not in your new trust, that's sitting out there, what I call a toy left on the floor, your original pourover will direct that property to go into a trust that no longer exists or is empty, but now all of a sudden there's something going into it. So if you're going to do a new plan, which I do recommend, do a new trust, do a new pour-over will as well, so that it directs your property that's outside of the trust to go into the new trust and not go into the old joint trust. This is also very useful if you've done other things besides the trust, like a comprehensive schedule of assets showing what's in the trust, doing a general assignment of assets to the trust that is comprehensive, not what I see a lot of, which is an assignment of personal property, but assigns pretty much every category of property that you might own, including a retirement plan or a life insurance policy where you don't have a named beneficiary on it, or where the beneficiary you named was already deceased when you pass away. With proper documentation in an estate plan, you can create the written evidence of your intention with your property, so if something ends up outside of your trust accidentally, like you refinanced your house and the lender made you take it out of the ownership of your trust and you forgot to transfer it back in and then you pass away, we can go to court with a Hegstat petition, which is a special court petition, and if you can demonstrate to the court that you intended that property to be in your trust, the judge can sign a court order to that effect and actually just turn around and transfer it into your trust after you've died without going through the whole probate process. So that's what a Hegstat petition is. I think I talked about that last week's show. But if that's a situation you're facing, you can also go to my dedicated website, hegstathelp.com. That's HEGGSTADHELP.com, where I go into a lot more detail. Speaking of Hegstat Help and my companion, IrrevocableTrustDoctor.com, which is about trust modification petitions, I have created two presentations I'm working on now that will actually be video presentations that you'll be able to watch at those websites to explain just what those petitions are and what the guidelines are for me handling something like that for you. So that's going to be coming up in the next month or so. Okay, we're coming up on the first break of the show. When we come back, I will cover more questions and comments from around the state of California. Stay tuned for the second segment of Plan Your Estate Radio. This is your host, Attorney Bob Bergman.
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7: Hi, welcome back to the second segment of the show today. So let's head to Sacramento with probably a relatively common situation that has a result that these people would not want to hear about. Okay, person says, my grandmother who lives in California wants to leave her house to me when she passes. The title of the house transferred to her after my grandfather passed away. We aim for a seamless process without a trust. Okay, bookmark that thought right now. Without a trust, and want to avoid the probate process or having to apply for a loan myself. Her house currently has a mortgage with a monthly payment of $1,900 at a 2% interest rate. We haven't seen those rates in a long time, ladies and gentlemen. We're considering adding my name to the title while she's still alive. We haven't spoken to any lawyers or any professionals about this yet. That's pretty clear. Could you outline the process for doing this in California? Are there any potential penalties, fees, taxes, or specific regulations affecting property title transfers that we should be aware of? Additionally, I currently live in Utah. Do I need to be physically present in California to be added to the title? Let's unpack all this. We're talking about adding the grandchild to the title of grandma's property. Let's talk first about, immediately I see Proposition 19. Now this is grandma's house, and under Proposition 19, she could leave her house to her grandchild, we'll just say grandson, make it easier, to her grandson when she dies. And if her grandson moved into the house within a year of grandma's death and also filed a homestead declaration with the county where grandma lives, this sounds like Sacramento County, but actually moves in and occupies as a residence, and if the child in between grandma

0: The grandson is deceased, and if the grandson's other parent is deceased or was no longer married with the child of the grandma when the child died, let's just use some names here. Let's assume that grandma is grandma, the grandson is Joey, and then Joey's father was Jim, and he was married to Jane, but Jane and Jim got divorced before Jim died. Well, in a case like that, grandma could leave her house to Joey, and if Joey moves in within a year after grandma dies and declares with a homestead declaration that it is his residence, he would be able to exclude from reassessment $1 million of market value of grandma's house. That's over and above what the assessed value of grandma's house is when grandma dies. And if the total number of grandma's assessed value plus $1 million is less than the fair market value of grandma's property on the date she died, then the grandson would qualify under Proposition 19 to move into grandma's house as his own house and keep her low property tax base. And the reason is because the market value is less than her assessed value plus $1 million. So if the value of the property was $1 million or $1,000,001, the assessed value was $250,000. $1,000,001 is less than $1,250,000. But it also means that Joey's dad, Jim, has to already be deceased when grandma dies, and Joey's mom, Jane, has to either be deceased when grandma dies, or she has to have been divorced from Jim when grandma dies, or if the other thing is if Jane has remarried, the whole key is we're cutting off any parent-child relationship between grandma and her son and her daughter-in-law. If there is no longer a living son or living daughter-in-law, or if the daughter-in-law was married at the time the son died, but then subsequently remarried, she's no longer considered a child of grandma when grandma dies. And in that circumstance, then the grandson, Joey, could qualify under Proposition 19 to get grandma's property as long as he fulfills the other requirements of Proposition 19, moving in within the year, filing a homestead declaration, in other words, declaring this is my residence, and then filing appropriate paperwork in Sacramento County to establish that. But that's just the real property tax issue. When it comes to the mortgage, whether or not Joey can come in and take over grandma's mortgage has everything to do with whether or not grandma's lender is willing to let Joey assume that mortgage, which sounds like it's a sweet interest rate. And the actual likelihood is they will not, because the interest rate's so low and current rates are a lot higher, which means they would probably do what's called call the loan. They'd say, well, now the loan's due and payable because the original borrower is deceased, and that means Joey would have to either pay off the mortgage or refinance now that he owns the house and get a new mortgage to pay off the old one, which means he's probably going to have a higher monthly payment. That's the likelihood is he's going to have a higher monthly payment. But here's the deal. If grandma adds him to the title of her house and Joey's not living there with Grandma, there'd be no Proposition 19. And that could very well trigger a reassessment of 50% if she just added him to the title. I don't know how, joint tenant, something else. That could trigger a reassessment of the interest that Joey just received from Grandma, which means the property taxes would go up on Grandma. A lot of this can be handled much better if it's handled through a trust, which is why I said hold that thought about the trust. Okay, we're coming up on the mid-show break. When we come back, I'll do a little more Plan Your Estate Radio, and then I'm going to talk about trust modification petitions. So stay tuned for the second half of the show.
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10: With SRN News, I'm Keith Peters in Washington. Technicians have repaired data lines that failed at a key regional air traffic control center, and all major airports in the New York area began resuming operations after hundreds of flight cancellations rippled through the Northeast. Transportation Secretary Sean Duffy said in an online post that primary and backup telecom lines were fixed by Monday evening, allowing affected airports to resume operations. A long-running legal fight over Missouri's congressional map took another turn Monday when a federal appeals panel ruled in favor of new districts backed by President Trump, even though the U.S. Supreme Court has blocked those districts from being used in the November election. On Wall Street, the Dow up by 366 points, the S&P advanced 114. More details at srnnews.com.
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0: Welcome back to the second half of the show today. So I decided instead I'm going to go right into taking the second half of the show and talking about a pretty common type of court petition that I utilize, mostly in the Santa Clara County Probate Court, but occasionally in the San Mateo County Probate Court or the Contra Costa County Probate Court. Now, I have a dedicated website for this type of petition, and let me give the address of that website right now. 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So it's the Irrevocable Trust Doctor because we're talking about trusts, which I deal with as an attorney, that are now irrevocable, meaning unchangeable. Now, one of the things about an irrevocable trust as opposed to a revocable trust by definition is one that can be amended, modified, canceled, or changed in any way that the person who created the trust wishes, as long as they're still competent to make a change, meaning mentally competent to make a change, they can change a revocable trust, sometimes called revocable trust. But then there's a trust that is irrevocable or irrevocable, depends on what part of the country you're from. An irrevocable trust is one that cannot be changed. Now, one of the interesting things about an irrevocable trust is, in many ways, it may be one of the most changeable trusts out there, which seems to be a contradiction if you stop and think about it. But let's talk about an irrevocable trust, a typical situation. Imagine discovering that your first parent has passed away, and your mother and father, the surviving spouse, let's assume it's mom. Mom looks at the trust and takes it to an attorney to look out and tell her what, if anything, she needs to do. And the attorney reads it and says, oh, okay, the trust says that now that your husband's passed, his half of the property is supposed to be separated out and put into a new trust. In your document, it's called a bypass trust. Other documents, it might say a B trust or an exemption trust or credit shelter trust. There's a lot of different names for this type of trust, but that's a trust that's set up to benefit the wife to pay income and principal as needed for her lifetime from the share of her husband that passed away. It's an irrevocable trust, which means it becomes a separate taxpayer from the wife. You have to get a tax ID number. If it has enough income it generates every year, you have to file a tax return for that irrevocable bypass trust every year. The other half of the property, typically, that belonged to the wife goes into her survivor's trust, or sometimes called the A trust. And that means that's a revocable trust, which means she can change her mind on what happens to anything in her share. But an irrevocable trust cannot be altered except through court action. So let's talk about this. There's a lot of commonality of trusts that don't work anymore. This is probably the most common one that I'm talking about right here, which is that there's an older trust that was created this way, the AB Trust, Survivor's Bypass Trust, because back when it was created, the federal estate tax exemption was quite low relative to what the values of properties could be, especially in the Bay Area, and especially in Santa Clara County, which is where I work and live. So back in the day, the federal estate tax exclusion might have been $500,000. And between the couple, between their house and investments, and often substantial life insurance, maybe like $1 million in life insurance or something like that, their total estate is maybe $1.2 million between the net value of the house and investments and life insurance. And this type of trust, this AB trust, was created for the purpose of using the $500,000 federal estate tax exemption available for the estate of the first spouse to die. And what that means is, if we take that spouse's half, let's say it's $1 million estate and the exemption's at $500,000, we take the deceased spouse's $500,000 and we put it into this irrevocable bypass trust. And what that means is, it's still available to the surviving spouse, but when the surviving spouse dies in the future, everything in the bypass trust plus any future growth avoids the federal estate tax entirely, because it's not at all owned by the surviving spouse when the surviving spouse dies. This is why these types of trusts, these AB marital trusts, were done. They were created to use the federal estate tax exemption of the first spouse to die, because if you didn't use it then, it was lost. So people who didn't have any kind of plan in place where everything just went to the survivor, or had a trust that said everything goes to the survivor, now the survivor maybe has $1 million estate, and then a year later the survivor dies, well, now they only have a $500,000 exemption. The other $500,000 would be subject to federal estate tax. Back in the day, it would start at 18% and go up from there. The larger the overage, if you will, the higher the tax rate became. So it started at about 18%. So that is a common reason why we might want to go to court and take that trust that was created 25 years ago and ask that the requirement that it be split into the two trusts be completely removed. Now, this is going to have an advantage for the surviving spouse, because the surviving spouse can now have everything pass into their survivor's trust, which means they have access to 100% of the assets. They can make changes if they want to their plan, like maybe to add in asset protection planning for their children or grandchildren. Maybe put in a supplemental needs trust in there for a child who's a special needs person. All kinds of things that you might want to do after you get rid of the requirement to split the trust into two pieces, one of which is irrevocable. So that can be done ahead of time. We can go to court, and as long as all of the people who would be the remainder beneficiaries of that bypass or B trust, as long as they all agree, and that's typically going to be the children, they all agree, we can go to court and we can ask the court to sign an order declaring all these provisions dealing with the bypass trust are surgically removed from the original trust, leaving everything to go directly to mom in her survivor's trust. And then that can even give the ability to now do better estate planning today than was done 25 or 30 years ago to provide asset protection for the children's inheritance in the future, or to for the children's in the future, to also maybe provide for a supplemental needs trust for a disabled child. So that is one of the most common reasons I end up doing this type of court petition. In San Mateo County, if it's a San Mateo County trust, I can file and have it heard and get a court order the same day. I can sometimes do that in Contra Costa County if you can show that there's some urgency for having it heard ex parte, meaning with no formal hearing. That's kind of how it works in Contra Costa County. And some reasons why that might be the case, probably the most common would be that the trustor, the surviving spouse, for example, is terminally ill or advanced in years, which means we need to act quickly to make the change before it becomes permanent because that surviving spouse passes away. But there's some other reasons that we might modify an irrevocable trust. And I'm also, when we come back after the next break, I'm also going to talk about what do we do if the bypass trust is already in existence and has already had assets transferred into it. Is there anything we can do about that? The answer is, yes, there is. So stay tuned for the final segment of the show coming up in a few more minutes. This is Estate Planning Attorney Bob Bergman, your host of Plan Your Estate Radio. And stay tuned for the final segment when I bring it home.
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0: Welcome back to the final segment of the show as I'm talking about irrevocable trusts and going to court. So, very common situation I saw is the one I talked about before, which is there is an older trust that requires property to be split into two trusts when the first spouse dies. That's probably the most common reason I go to court for to fix an irrevocable trust, by getting rid of the requirement that one be created in the first place. The code section is typically probate code 15403, although sometimes we use 15409, but you don't need to know why there's a difference. But if a trust has already been created, if the bypass trust already exists, one of the major drawbacks of a bypass trust is, well, the positive thing is it avoids the taxable estate when the surviving spouse dies, meaning estate taxable estate. But in return for that avoidance, which is really pointless for most families now with an exclusion of $15 million here in 2026, it does mean also that everything in that bypass trust, including real estate, stocks, bonds, mutual funds that went up in value since the death of the first spouse, all of that increased value is subject to capital gains tax if the property or the assets are sold by the people inheriting after the surviving spouse dies. For example, if $500,000 of real estate went into the bypass trust 15 years ago, And today that $500,000 of real estate now is worth $2.5 million, which is very possible. Then when the surviving spouse dies and that $2.5 million of real estate gets passed on to the children, if they sell it, they will have taxable gain, ignoring cost of sale, but let's just say they clear pure profit, $2 million of taxable capital gain. So the question is there a way to fix that bypass trust now so that they actually receive that $2.5 million of property at its market value for income tax purposes, so that if they turn around and sell it, they have no taxable gain? The answer is yes. We can insert into the existing bypass trust what's called a general power of appointment. It's a very specific estate planning tool that if you insert that into a bypass trust in favor of the surviving spouse, when the surviving spouse dies, the Internal Revenue Code treats that general power of appointment as the equivalent of ownership of all the property in the bypass trust. And what that means is that everything in the bypass trust gets revalued to the date of death value of the second spouse, which means it gets passed on at the $2.5 million value, not the $500,000 value when dad originally died. That's huge. That could save the family tens of thousands of dollars of capital gains tax, just because we went to court and inserted a general power of appointment into the existing irrevocable trust that may have been created 15 or 20 years ago when dad died. Other reasons to go to court would be to put into an existing irrevocable trust, such as a bypass trust, asset protection planning for the people who are eventually inheriting those assets. We might do it at the same time as a general power of appointment, because I do a lot of asset protection planning. If you've been listening for any amount of time, you hear me talk about castle trust planning, leaving the inheritance in an asset protected manner in what I call the castle, so that it's protected from creditors' claims for the children inheriting. We can also use it to insert a supplemental needs trust for a disabled beneficiary so that they don't have their inheritance cause them to lose eligibility to receive government benefits because they're disabled. That can include Section 8 housing, a place to live. That can include SSI, supplemental security income, which would be a source of income. It could include Medi-Cal to pay for their health insurance. Those are all considerations when someone is a special needs person, and we may need to go to court to fix the trust to make sure that their share passes in a way that it's not going to interfere with government benefits. So there's many other reasons we could go to court to fix. We might even go to court to change the ultimate distribution with everybody in agreement. If everybody agrees we want everything to go to our brother Joe because we don't need it, well, it can be modified so that everything goes to brother Joe. So there's a lot of things that can be done if we go to court to modify an irrevocable trust. That's why I call it the irrevocable trust doctor, because I can go to court to fix broken trusts. That's why I'm the irrevocable trust doctor. So if you want more information about that, go to my website at irrevocabletrustdoctor.com. You can also go to my main website at lawbob.com, where I have a section talking about this. But my dedicated website's probably the better bet, because that's going to give you specific information about what I've just talked about today. Well, that's it for today. This is Attorney Bob Bergman, host of Plan Your Estate Radio. And I'll be talking to you again a week from now here on 1220 AM KDOW from 2 to 3 in the afternoon. So have a great week, Bay Area. Goodbye.
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6: This is Hugh Hewitt for townhall.com. Seems like every morning lately brings a new warning about artificial intelligence along the lines of, we're all going to die. Dario Amodi, Anthropic's chief executive, struck the panic chord in a recent essay, arguing that AI was advancing too quickly for researchers to continue building it safely. Then billionaire tech investor David Sacks struck back. In a post on X, Sacks rejected AI doomerism, landing a roundhouse punch, quote, stop pretending you need anyone's permission, Sacks wrote. Stop pretending antitrust law has to be suspended so you can form a cartel. Stop pretending you need a regulatory approval process that supersedes product liability, end of quote. China's President Xi is not going to be satisfied with a silver medal in the AI Olympics. Neither should we. Unless and until Congress says stop and the president agrees with his signature, the private sector gets to run with the AI ball as far and as fast as it wants. I'm Hugh Hewitt. Go.
10: News this hour from Town Hall. I'm Keith Peters in Washington. Media outlets banned from the White House say they've filed a lawsuit.
7: CNN, MS Now, and Politico issued a joint statement saying they're suing after their reporters were denied access at the White House. They say, left unchallenged, it presents a threat to press freedom and the public's right to independent journalism. President Trump said Friday he was barring the outlets because of reporting he found to be fake news.
23: I don't think somebody should be allowed to come in and write fake stories.
7: The reporters' entry badges were disabled on Saturday. MS Now reporter Akayla Gardner describes how she was turned away.
25: I want to say not just me, but also our photographer had their badge taken this morning. Of course, after President Trump made clear that he wants to ban MS Now, CNN, and Politico.
7: Jennifer King, Washington.
10: International heads of state are in New York City for the annual UN General Assembly meeting this week.
26: Every year, 193 member nations gather in New York to have private meetings, to have public discourse, and to discuss the issues that are plaguing the world. U.S. President Donald Trump is set to open Tuesday's session with a speech. Other highly important and watched speeches will include Ukraine's Vladimir Zelensky and Israeli Prime Minister Benjamin Netanyahu's speech on Thursday. Missing on the world stage will be China's Xi Jinping, Russia's Vladimir Putin, and North Korea's Kim Jong-un. President Trump is set to meet with China's Xi Jinping later this week in Washington. In the backdrop of all of this diplomacy is the major financial crisis that the United Nations is facing due to billions of unpaid dues by the United States.
10: Correspondent Farnoosh Shamiri reporting. A good day on Wall Street as the Dow was up by 366 points. The Nasdaq rose 599. With the S&P 500 advancing by 114 points. Oil near $96 a barrel. More on these stories at townhall.com.
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17: The major averages starting the week in the green as key tech names advanced and oil prices and treasury yields slid. The NASDAQ notching a record close of 599 points. The Dow advancing 366 points. The S&P 500 rising 114 points. Shares of Intel, Advanced Micro Devices, and Arm Holdings all soaring. Shares of Grail also surged. That says an FDA advisory panel will meet Wednesday to review the company's application for a blood test that looks to catch cancers before symptoms appear. CarMax cutting 145 white-collar jobs, or about 4% of its corporate staff. Auto sellers are facing the pain of high prices and rising interest rates. The average used car sold for $27,239 in August, according to Kelley Blue Book. That's your Fox Business Report. I'm Angelo Bavaro, invested in you.
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31: All that we were waiting for was somebody to just push the market a little bit further, and then we got the rally, which had really been coming for some time. If you think about what's happened with the NASDAQ in particular, it's been going sideways for a couple of months. There have been a lot of positioning and being cleaned out, people in more neutral space. We're coming towards the fourth quarter of the year when people are typically more bullish on equities.
32: That is Bloomberg's Mark Cranfield. Now, Meta Platforms, one great example today in terms of the positivity. The company's new AI agent, Muse, is ranked as the number one free app in stores for both Apple and Google as of Monday. Dow Jones went on to say that Shopify has now integrated into the Muse platform, although Amazon did block it from its retail site. Meta shares were up 12% today, and that precipitated a rally in chip stocks. AMD, one example, jumping 10%. Right now in Hong Kong, Hang Seng is up 0.4%. On the Chinese mainland, CSI 300 higher by 0.8%. And again, in Seoul, a rally in tech shares leading the Kospi higher by more than 1.7%. Global news 24 hours a day and whenever you want it with Bloomberg News Now. 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
37: Welcome to the Bloomberg Law Show. I'm June Grosso. Ahead in this hour, President Trump is sued for banning three media outlets from White House coverage. Protests in Austin, Texas after the latest ICE shooting. And a federal appeals court says the government can search your phone without any reason at a border.

0: It's sick. I mean, there's something wrong with a country that can allow people to write purposely negative stories. Now, if they want to write them, that's fine. But I don't have to let them into my, into the people's house.
1: President Trump is banning CNN, MS Now, and Politico from the White House because he doesn't like their coverage of him.
0: It's really just cumulative stories over the last few years. You get sick of it.
1: The news outlet sued Trump today, saying that the ban is a direct assault on the First Amendment. The ban marks a significant escalation in the administration's efforts to curb press access to events and spaces that are in the public interest, a move no president before Trump has ever taken, even seeming to take former President Barack Obama by surprise.
2: You just can't come to the White House press briefings anymore because you're giving the current president unfavorable coverage. I'm trying to think what would have happened if I had said, you know what, Fox News, you're out of here. It's unimaginable.
1: President Trump is banning CNN, MS Now, and Politico from the White House because he doesn't like their coverage of him. Trump said that he was going to ban these outlets, citing what he said was unfavorable coverage of his administration. A very simple ban. I don't want them in my office. I don't want them here. I would say the ban would go as far as you can. What's your first reaction to this ban?
3: Well, my first reaction is this is more of the same with regard to the sort of longstanding war on the press, right? So ever since Trump entered politics, he's been railing against the press and journalists, and particularly outlets that report critically on the administration or him. And when they report things he doesn't like, he denigrates them. He calls it fake news. And now in the second term, he's taking more concrete actions than he was in the first term. So this is an escalation. It's blatantly unconstitutional to exclude the press or particular journalists or particular media based on the point of view that they publish or the content of what they publish, whether he likes it or not. That is the definition of a free press, that the president can't just pick and choose the coverage he wants. Every president would like to do that, of course, but only in authoritarian countries can you actually, again, pick and choose which news gets reported and punish reporters that don't sort of toe the party line.
1: What Trump calls fake news is coverage of him and his administration that's negative. But let's just say that one outlet repeatedly made mistakes in their coverage. Let's take that as a hypothetical. Would that affect the analysis here at all?
3: Right, which hasn't been demonstrated, but you know, hypothetically, you know, look, fake news used to have a real meaning, in the sense that, you know, it was made up stories, things that didn't actually happen, but that the press reported as true. That's all now coming from the White House. The made up stuff, the facts that don't exist, or the sort of alternative facts, as they were once called in the first Trump presidency. You can't punish the press because it makes mistakes either. I mean, you can sue them, and Trump has. He's sued plenty of media outlets, as you know, for defamation and election fraud and other types of claims. He typically loses those cases because he doesn't have evidence that the media is actually making up stories or knows what it's reporting is false or is reckless with regard to its truth. So it really is a case of when you open up a place like the White House and you invite journalists in, you're constrained with respect to how and whether you can exclude them. And one thing you can't do is just sort of enact or impose a ban on news media that you don't like. And in addition to sort of the First Amendment problems with that, there's something called the Due Process Clause, which means when you credential reporters, they have some entitlement to notice and an opportunity to contest, in your hypothetical, non-factual reporting or whatever it may be, the basis for their ban. And he hasn't given that either. He just sort of issued an edict on Truth Social and in the press briefing. And so there are due process problems, there are First Amendment problems. As I said, it's just blatantly unconstitutional.
1: So the outlets are suing, obviously. Is there anything that stands out to you in their lawsuit, or is it basically what you just talked about?
3: I mean, it's essentially the same thing. it's a bit of a replay of the lawsuit the Associated Press filed when it was excluded from, in that case, Air Force One and the Oval Office because it refused to use Gulf of America instead of Gulf of Mexico. That case is still being litigated. This is different because it's a broader ban. It's not just the Oval Office or Air Force One, where the president may have greater control over who he communicates with in terms of press and others. It just bans them from the White House grounds. And you had reporters stopped at the gates, as you know, their credentials confiscated, in some cases by the Secret Service. So the lawsuit does say this is viewpoint-based discrimination in what is called a public forum, sort of a First Amendment term for government property that's been open to some extent to, in this case, press activity, that it's also retaliation for reporting that the president doesn't like, and retaliation claims have just mushroomed all over the place during the second Trump presidency because he's vindictive and he goes after not just media outlets, but as you know, reporters in very personal ways, right? So again, this is an escalation. It's a broader ban than the thing that happened to the AP. It's good that they're suing to assert their rights because the press has been pretty, I don't know, welcoming of this sort of abuse, but sort of putting up with it to some degree. And so it's good to see some pushback.
1: As far as the AP, did they get a preliminary injunction or anything to allow them to cover what he excluded them from?
3: Yeah, they got a preliminary injunction from the district court, and then the government appealed, and they got a stay from a divided panel of the D.C. Circuit. And that litigation is ongoing. So there's a stay that the government got or obtained from the D.C. Circuit, and now it is up on the merits. So in that lawsuit, right, as I said, the spaces at issue were Air Force One, the Oval Office. That's a tougher case to make, not an impossible one, but the panel that granted the stay was of the view that those spaces are not, in fact, a kind of public forum. The president can decide who he meets with in the Oval Office or on Air Force One. At some point in the opinion in the D.C. Circuit, they said, well, you know, if Trump grants an interview to Laura Ingraham, he doesn't have to then grant one to Rachel Maddow. So he can pick and choose who he wants to give an interview to. But it distinguished specifically the D.C. Circuit, places like press briefing rooms in the White House, which are clearly open for a particular purpose. And there the viewpoint neutrality rules do apply quite clearly.
1: Actually, Trump loves press coverage. He hardly ever passes a microphone without answering questions, and he has almost daily Q&As in the Oval Office. But now the major news outlets are stopping pool coverage of the president. So just to explain for those that may not know, so there's a pool that covers White House events so that you have one camera there covering it for all the outlets and then, you know, individual reporters. So CNN was supposed to be the pool that covered him on the New York trip. The email said that effective today, the TV pool will not be covering events designated as pool coverage of the president. And ABC News, CBS News, CNN, Fox News, and NBC signed that. So is this going to hurt him at all because he's not going to get the same kind of coverage he would have?
3: Well, he always gets coverage, right? So I think the president knows there's a way that he can go above the press, which is why his social media account is so active, right? So he doesn't need the press in the way that, say, past presidents did to sort of mediate between him and audiences. I will say it's baffling the extent to which he gets credit for being, quote, transparent. Just to appear before the media and then say things that are blatantly false, and then when you're checked on the falsity of them, to sort of personally in an ad hominem way to attack reporters, I don't think a president should get credit for that. I think, you know, if you want to play the yardstick game, which president has lied more than this one to the assembled press? And, you know, when I mentioned pushback or backboning earlier with regard to the press, a lot of people think, you know, why do they just sit there and take it? Especially the female journalists who are

0: disputes, and I'm suspecting sometimes they result in, I don't know if you'd call it negotiations or behind the scenes rather than litigation, but they're all troubling from a First Amendment perspective, putting aside the sort of technicalities of First Amendment doctrine or due process rights. It is not committing yourself to a free press to conduct yourself the way this administration is. Quite the opposite.
1: 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Coming up next on the Bloomberg Law Show, is it about a win in court or is it about the litigation? 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
7: I've been talking to First Amendment Professor Timothy Zick of William & Mary Law School about President Trump banning three major news organizations from the White House and the lawsuit they filed against him on First Amendment grounds. Tim, President Trump acknowledged that the ban could be struck down by a judge, but he said, I think it's good to point it out whether it survives or doesn't, which is, you know, his let the courts decide, but it doesn't matter because it's the litigation that counts.
8: Yes, I've made this point before, but I think this administration is exceptional in lots of different ways. But one of the ways they're exceptional is they don't seem to care about winning in court or even impressing judges with, you know, their work, their ethical standards, and so forth. The point is the fight. And when he sues the press, the point is to make them defend themselves and put up money to do it. And it's good politics for him to be a plaintiff and the New York Times and the Wall Street Journal to be defendants and so forth. So I think this is more of the same. And when a judge ultimately strikes this down and will strike it down, I predict, they'll call the judge a rogue judge or a liberal judge, no matter which president appointed the judge. And so it's all part of the fight. And the point of it is to pick the fight and to keep this sort of war against journalists and the free press in the news. And it's just part of their political playbook at this point. And when he says things like, I'm banning the free press, you're just saying the quiet part really, really out loud in front of a bunch of journalists, no less. So I think that is the sort of thinking, if you want to call it that, that's going on with regard to, you know, something so blatantly unconstitutional, and you know it is, hasn't clearly been passed through any lawyer's desk, right? No lawyers put eyes on that. I think he took some people in his administration by surprise. And of course, then they'll go out and defend it because, you know, you shouldn't be allowed in a free country to report the news as you see it based on your reporting. It's just such an astoundingly backwards statement, and it's indefensible, but they will defend it.
7: No other administration has done this, but has any other administration come close or, you know, tried to restrain the press as much as Trump has?
8: I mean, that's a broad historical question, right? So as people will point out when they write about these things, no president loves the press. All presidents chafe at negative coverage. They all complain about the press. But I think that's where the separation begins, right? Complaining about the press is something Trump has every right to do. And he does it all the time, using the levers of government to punish press because, specifically, you don't like their coverage. So this is not like a national security case. This is not a wartime dissent is hurting America type situation. This is just a blatant viewpoint-based discrimination. And I'm not aware of any president in the history of the United States that's taken that sort of measure. Surely there were presidents who wanted to. Richard Nixon comes to mind, but he was constrained in ways that Trump isn't, both internally by his own White House counsel and, of course, externally by members of Congress who didn't support everything he wanted to do. So he had his enemies list and clearly was engaged in, you know, some surveillance of the press and harassment of the press. But as with other things, Trump just takes it, you know, four steps further. And there really isn't, I think, a historical analog in this country, I should note.
7: I'm also curious why he picked those particular outlets and didn't also ban the, you know, the New York Times which
8: Well, he
7: I
8: said
7: think
8: more
7: is
8: to come, so
7: true.
8: it's not clear there won't be more on the list by the time the list is compiled. But of course, he's simultaneously appalled at the New York Times coverage, but happy to pick up the phone and try to manipulate that coverage. So, yeah, I'm not convinced those are the only outlets that will come in for this sort of treatment or some other petty, vindictive limitation on their coverage. And, you know, he's sort of at war with the New York Times in the Pentagon case. They're the ones who stepped up, I think, solely. The Pentagon Press Corps walked out. But in terms of filing a lawsuit, I think it's the New York Times that stood alone with support a plaintiff in the lawsuit. So, yeah, there are plenty of outlets that he doesn't like. I'm sure he would prefer to have a press briefing room full of Laura Loomers and other people who are just, you know, lob sycophantic softballs up to him and he knocks them out of the park, or he thinks he does. That's not a functioning free press. That's not democracy. I think they know better, but for reasons we've discussed, they're doing this anyway.
7: This is also reminiscent of what happened during the first administration with then CNN reporter Jim Acosta.
8: He won his case, too, when they decredentialed him because the president didn't like the way he asked questions and the questions he asked in terms of their content. He won his case not on First Amendment grounds, but due process grounds.
7: Yeah,
8: the D.C. Circuit has very strong free press law on these sorts of, you know, decredentialing and exclusionary policies. So it's true that in the AP case, a divided panel granted a stay to the government, but I don't know that that's going to survive on appeal. As I said, it's a little bit nuanced. When you talk about spaces like the Oval and Air Force One, you know, one can imagine saying, well, presidents certainly have more authority to sort of screen who gets in there. But, you know, some of what the D.C. Circuit wrote I thought was a little bit weird. So they said, for example, just being in the Oval and photographing or recording is not news creation. It's not an exercise of the press rights. And I'm like, well, but without that, right? Presumably because they're not commenting on it in real time, but they're informing people of what's going on. So that's a tougher case. That made it into my book.
7: Well, that was also a split decision with two Trump appointees in the majority.
8: But as I say, you could dress that up in a public forum, you know, nuanced First Amendment argument, which they did. And public forum doctrine is its own sort of manipulable doctrine. And you could make a plausible case on some level, but just to ban specific media institutions and then say, well, because they don't write things I like, essentially, it's just giving away the whole thing.
7: The judge is moving fast because a hearing has been scheduled for Wednesday, so we'll learn more at that time. Thanks so much, Tim. That's Professor Timothy Zick of William & Mary Law School. Turning now to an ICE shooting in Texas this weekend.
9: No more traffic stops by ICE.
10: No more.
11: No more.
9: Not know how to conduct traffic stops safely.
7: An attorney for the Venezuelan man shot in Austin, Texas on Sunday during an ICE operation spoke out today saying the DoorDash driver's vehicle was sideswiped by an unmarked vehicle before he was shot and pulled out of his car. The Department of Homeland Security has released very little information about the case, saying only that it was investigating the shooting of a Venezuelan man in the U.S. illegally who had a final order of removal. At least four people have been fatally shot by ICE agents during immigration enforcement operations this year alone. Joining me is immigration attorney Leon Fresco, a partner at Holland & Knight. Leon, Austin officials say they don't want ICE investigating ICE. But is that what always happens with these ICE shootings?
12: Well, here's the issue. When there is an allegation that a federal officer broke the law in administering federal law, typically if everyone trusted the mechanisms and the infrastructure of the law in place, typically you would have the FBI be the one that investigate this along with the U.S. Attorney's Office and perhaps the Inspector General's office at that particular agency. And that's always been the way. The problem is that the local officials in a lot of these jurisdictions, and now Austin is a new one, do not trust that traditional infrastructure of federal officers investigating other federal officers administering federal law will actually lead to an outcome that is a non-biased outcome, that is the correct outcome if, let's say, an AI were doing the investigation. And so from that standpoint, they want to engage in their own investigation. The problem is that their jurisdiction is very limited. They can only prosecute a federal officer if essentially he committed cold-blooded murder. So, for instance, he went into a 7-Eleven and just decided to just randomly shoot the store clerk and steal a Slurpee, and that had nothing to do with his performance of ICE duties. But if he was in the middle of performance of his ICE duties, the level of immunity is so high that it's very, very difficult for these local officials to actually prosecute a federal official for the crime, which is why in Minnesota you had that issue where the prosecution ended up being a federal prosecution for a lie, because that was the easiest thing to actually prosecute the person for, rather than for the shooting that took place in the Call of Duty. And so from that standpoint, I understand a lot of the political posturing that takes place here, but ideally, the way you would want this to work is for the Office of Inspector General of the Department of Homeland Security to team up with the U.S. Attorney's Office and the FBI to conduct a good faith investigation of the facts of this case.
7: Leon, we've talked about this before. Police are told they can't shoot into cars because of the dangers that can pose to the public unless their own lives are at risk. Why doesn't ICE have a rule like that? This man reportedly didn't have a criminal record.
12: Yeah, well, I mean, there's a couple of steps here. So the first step is absolutely, you are correct, that unless an officer's life is in imminent danger, the ICE officer should not be shooting into the car of the person that they're trying to apprehend to place them into detention and removal. That's 100% true. So the first threshold question is, does the officer have some basis to believe that they are in imminent danger? Maybe the car is running right into them or something, who knows? And that the shooting is the only way to prevent this imminent danger from inflicting bodily injury to them. So we don't know that. We'd have to check the video. We'd have to check any witness accounts. The one thing that is different in this case that I think is fascinating for your listener.
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15: With SRA News, I'm John Scott. Prime Minister Andy Burnham says Britain has agreed to provide limited military support to Saudi Arabia to repeal attacks by the Iran-backed Houthi rebels in Yemen. Burnham told reporters he'd agreed the Royal Air Force will provide air-to-air refueling of Saudi planes. The conflict between the Houthis and Yemen's Saudi-backed government has reignited, with Houthis aiming missile and drone strikes on Saudi Arabia, including one that targeted Riyadh. Technicians have repaired data lines that failed at a key regional air traffic control center. And all major airports of the New York area began resuming operations after hundreds of flight cancellations rippled through the Northeast. Primary and backup telecom lines were fixed Monday evening. Hundreds of flights had been canceled at Newark, LaGuardia, Kennedy, and Philadelphia airports due to these technical problems. This is SR.
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17: Shares in Meta platforms the stock up with 12% as the company's new AI agent Muse ranked as the number one free app in stores for both Apple and Google as of Monday. And on top of that, Dow Jones reported that Spotify integrated into the Muse platform, although Amazon did block it from its retail website. That said, the news on Meta did spark a rally in the chip stocks, but particularly advanced micro devices, up 10%, giving the company a market cap above $1 trillion for the first time. Intel shares were up more than 12%, and U.S. listed shares in the British chip designer Arm Holdings climbing 17%. There was also some hope diplomatic efforts to end the war in Iran, that after President Trump told Fox News he would probably be open to meeting his Iranian counterpart on the sidelines of the UN General Assembly in New York this week, one of the reasons that we had a retreat in crude oil prices. In fact, WTI in New York trading was down for a fourth straight session. There was also, or were also, signs of improved oil flows leaving the Persian Gulf, satellite data indicating that Saudi Arabia's oil loadings jumped over the weekend. In New York trading, WTI was down 4.5%. Right now, we're up about 0.4%, WTI at 96.20. We have a market holiday in Japan. Right now in Hong Kong, Hang Seng is up 0.6%. On the Chinese mainland, CSI 300 higher by 0.8%. And in Sydney, the ASX 200 is up 0.2%. Global news 24 hours a day. 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
7: The Second Circuit Court of Appeals has ruled that U.S. border agents can search travelers' belongings like electronic devices without having any suspicion of criminal activity. Circuit Judge Stephen Menasche, a Trump appointee, wrote, quote, routine searches at the border are reasonable simply because those searches occur at the border. I've been talking to immigration law expert Leon Fresco of Holland & Knight. Leon, does this decision make any new findings, or is this what was held before?
12: So there's a couple of types of cases. So for this type of case, where the Border Patrol officer is only looking with their own eyes at the phone, the government is undefeated there. The government, there's no court that's held that when anybody crosses the border, whether it be a foreign national, a U.S. citizen, in this case, it was a lawful permanent resident suspected of fraud. In any of these cases, the government is allowed to take your phone and just look at it with their own eyes, meaning just like they would look at your suitcase. And the idea is, in both scenarios, whether they're looking at your phone or at your suitcase, they're allowed to look for drugs, stolen artifacts. Let's say, you know, you maybe stole something from a museum abroad or something, or food, customs, you know, where they say, did you declare any livestock or things like that? And so they're allowed to look for those things. And the idea is you could have similar types of contraband on your phone, digital theft or pirating or whatever else. And so from that standpoint, the courts do not view that as different. Where there is a circuit split is the issue of, can the government take your phone and now conduct a digital scan of your phone? They do that many times in the border patrol. They do digital imaging of phones, and then they have every single microbyte of every piece of data that your phone has ever had. Every person you've ever called, every person you've ever texted, everything you've said in those texts, every email you've sent, etc. And in those, there's a circuit split between whether the government needs a reasonable suspicion that you're committing a crime in order to do that, or whether they can even do that too without a warrant. And that's the one I think is going to go up to the Supreme Court. But I also think there's going to be a second one that will eventually make its way up to the Supreme Court, because I've been seeing this in many, many Twitter messages and LinkedIn messages, is that lawyers are getting searched and they're saying that those devices are privileged because they contain attorney-client privilege information, and that the CBP is not respecting the boundaries of the data that's privileged, and the CBP saying that they can inspect all of it. And so I do think that is also going to be a very interesting area too, are the rights of lawyers and what is allowed to be searched there.
7: The circuit judge said routine searches at the border are reasonable simply because those searches occur at the border. So the border is a unique situation, different from other places.
12: Correct. The point is, again, there's a lot of things you're not allowed to bring into America. You're not allowed to bring in certain types of livestock or drugs or food of different kinds, etc. And so the idea is there's not contraband that you're allowed to bring in on your phone either. And so it's technically a search for contraband. That's how they justify it. And they say that just like they can search your bag, your phone is essentially your bag if all that the agent is doing is looking at it with his eyes or her eyes. The difference is once they use machinery to search, is that a different matter? And that's where the courts are split, and we're going to have to see what happens there.
7: Next stop, Supreme Court. So you were talking about people being afraid that they're going to be removed to third countries. How often has that been happening in the Trump administration?
12: It's actually happening probably in the couple of hundreds. But the point is, they're so publicized, and the administration is really trying to publicize them to a very high extent. And what they do is they couple this. They say, take the $3,500 and self-deport yourself, or we're going to send you to Eritrea, the Congo, Rwanda, Eswatini, wherever else. And so they have all these deals, Ghana. They've had all these deals they've made with various countries in Africa for third-party, third-country removals. And Cuban foreign nationals and Venezuelan foreign nationals have been sent there, and also people from Asian countries where we can't deport them, like China or Cambodia. And so from that perspective, the case here involves, it's a First Circuit challenge to that. What if you say, hey, I'm also going to be persecuted in this other country, such as, you know, wherever it may be, Congo, Eswatini, Rwanda, etc. And so the First Circuit just issued an order, because the Supreme Court had stayed a preliminary injunction. So that in that world, that meant that the preliminary injunction was gone. So now we're doing the final case. And in the final case, what the court said was, even though procedurally these plaintiffs didn't show that any of the, that they were denied a specific country that they wanted to be deported to, they did have a right, if there was going to be a third country that they were going to be deported to be able to have a hearing as to whether they would face danger or persecution in that third country. The federal government's position was, we already got diplomatic assurances from these countries that these people would be unharmed, and so the court has to credit those diplomatic assurances. It's not allowed to litigate behind those diplomatic assurances and say, we don't believe them. We have to look at what's actually going on in the country. So that's actually going to be a very interesting issue. It's not really the issue of, is due process required before we send you to Eswatini or to Eritrea? The real issue is, what happens if Eritrea gives a diplomatic assurance? Is the Supreme Court going to say that the courts, under some sort of political question doctrine or foreign policy doctrine, are not allowed to basically disrespect those diplomatic assurances and say we don't believe them. That, I think, is the fascinating judicial question, and the Supreme Court is going to have to decide that.
7: Has any other circuit ruled on this?
12: No. I mean, all we have is the First Circuit right now saying that at the moment you get that due process right to say in your individual case, are you going to be persecuted or are you going to be tortured or otherwise severely harmed by going to that third country? And only if an adjudicator says that that won't happen, do you get to be removed there. That's not what the Department of Homeland Security wants. They want that ended the second that the diplomatic assurances are given. And so at the moment, the DHS General Counsel says that because the mandate has an issue, the mandate is sort of the official ruling. It's not, there's a ruling, but that ruling can always be reheard. And so because that mandate has an issue, they're still at the moment removing people to third countries, but we're going to see what happens if that will continue much longer.
7: I want to talk to you about a case that we're waiting for an answer from the Supreme Court on. The Justice Department asked about 2 weeks ago for the Supreme Court to allow the Trump administration to resume expansion of this internal government database that we've talked about before, the SAVE database. And a judge has put a hold on it. So what does the federal government want here?
12: Well, what the federal government wants is an order that basically says that there's a very slow system that can identify what states need, which is the information that says whether people are actually U.S. citizens or not. And so they are able to use this SAVE database, which is the only database that can confirm citizenship. And so they want an order allowing them to be able to use that for this upcoming election. And there's a bunch of now, forgetting about the merits of whether this violates the Privacy Act and the Social Security Act and the Administrative Procedure Act and all of that. Now there's an issue about the timing and the overlap of things like the quiet period, which is this 90-day period under the Voting Rights Act, which says that you can't be doing these changes and purging people out of the election, these systematic purges within 90 days of an election. And so you have that and the linkage with the mailing case where Justice Kavanaugh was concerned about putting in these mailing, the U.S. mail and the voting so close to the election. The same logic would tend to apply here. You're already September 21st. Voting is either happening in some places, early voting, or it will be starting very soon. And if you're going to start having significant purges from the voter rolls, that, you know, where people might actually be mistakenly purged. It's not really a problem, obviously, if you're purging a non-citizen from the voting roll. But the concern is that you would purge a naturalized citizen from the voting roll because they didn't get updated into the SAVE database, which there is evidence that does happen. So to the extent that any decent-sized number of people would be purged from the voting roll because they were naturalized and didn't get this database update, that's the concern here.
7: They're asking the Supreme Court to allow states to have access to it, or they're asking the Supreme Court to allow them to expand the database with Social Security information and immigration records?
12: To my knowledge, I think it's both. I think they want to expand this, but they also want to be able to use it in time. And that right now there's this debate about whether they can use this database or whether it violates the Social Security Act, the Privacy Act, and the APAs. That's the issue. It's whether this information can be used by the federal government, given to the states in order for them, the states, to have information they didn't otherwise have that would allow them to say definitively, this is a person in our voter rolls that shouldn't be there.
7: We'll see how long it takes the Supreme Court to make a decision on this. We keep waiting for it. Thanks so much, Leon. That's Leon Fresco, a partner at Holland & Knight. In other legal news today, Paramount Skydance has settled lawsuits brought by 12 state attorneys general, the Writers Guild, a move that will allow the company to close its $110 billion acquisition of Warner Brothers Discovery. And that's it for this edition of the Bloomberg Law Show. 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
1: News this hour from Town Hall. I'm John Scott. Media outlets banned from the White House say they filed a lawsuit. Politico, CNN, and MS Now said in a joint statement they are bringing the federal lawsuit in a bid to immediately restore access for their reporters who were denied entry to the White House complex on Saturday and had their credentials confiscated by the Secret Service. Amy Kristen Sanders, a professor of media law and First Amendment studies at Penn State, says this is not the first time President Trump had tried to restrict news coverage by journalists he finds objectionable.
2: This administration has a history of trying to limit journalists' ability to report critically on the administration, and he actually seems to sort of strike back.
1: Wyoming Republican Senator John Barrasso asked directly whether the president had violated the Constitution, said, quote, no. I believe the press has an obligation to report fairly. Prime Minister Andy Burnham says Britain has agreed to provide limited military support to Saudi Arabia to repel attacks by Iran-backed Houthi rebels in Yemen. The Royal Air Force will provide air-to-air refueling of Saudi planes. There's been a major flight delay in the Northeast.
3: Hundreds of flights were canceled in the Northeast due to technical problems at a key regional air traffic control center that is the same facility that caused numerous disruptions in the spring of 2025. This time, operations were halted at every major airport in the New York City area for several hours. The Federal Aviation Administration says a key circuit failed at an air traffic facility in Philadelphia. That circuit is due to be replaced as part of the overhaul the nation's air traffic control system. A backup fiber line was also cut due to construction by Verizon contractors working along the Amtrak rail line in New Jersey. I'm Lisa Dwyer.
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0: An explosion has wounded three South Korean military officers inside the heavily fortified demilitarized zone separating the two countries. The South Korean Defense Ministry says the blast occurred Monday during an unspecified operation. The cause is not immediately clear. South Korean officials declined to speculate over whether it might have been caused by a North Korean landmine. The North has recently added mines and various frontline fortifications to the DMZ. Rich Thomason reporting.
5: Pope Leo XIV set to return to Peru in November, retracing his steps as a missionary priest. This will be his longest trip yet. Also taking him to Uruguay and Argentina. The Vatican released his itinerary on Monday. Leo, who has Peruvian citizenship, spent two decades there as a priest and bishop. News and analysis at townhall.com. Movie studio Paramount agreeing to settle an antitrust lawsuit filed by 12 states, the last big obstacle blocking the company's $81 billion acquisition of Warner Brothers Discovery, in a deal that would transform the movie industry landscape. In the settlement, which still needs to be signed off by a judge, Paramount agreed to terms including a five-year movie production plan and to invest $1.5 billion in domestic movies. Analysts say the deal still likely to lead to less competition. Gates Foundation convening dozens of organizations to help make artificial intelligence more accessible.
8: The collaboration follows last week's announcement that the Gates Foundation is committing $1 billion to expand access to AI. Among those taking part in the joint effort, Anthropic, Google, and OpenAI Foundation. The coalition aims to reach more than 3 billion people over 5 years by better coordinating their existing efforts. Bob Agnew reporting.
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18: And welcome, everyone, to Investor's Edge. I'm Adam Sarhan, in for Gary Kay, who's out today. Today is Monday, September 21st, 2026, and we have a great show for you tonight. As always, I want to thank you very much for being here. Just before we jump in, there's a lot to cover. I have notes from Gary. Let me go ahead and give you some housekeeping. Just be sure, this is the basics. This is a show about you and your money and all of the fun points in between. 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Separately, if you want to get Gary's morning notes sent to your inbox, if you want to ask him about his money management services, or if you want to subscribe to his premium service, which is called convictionleaders.com, you can do that as well. 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Not only does you hear him on the radio or on the podcast, you can hear him, but also you can actually see the charts, and that's really, really cool as well. 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Outside of that, I do want to read some notes from Gary right at the top of the show to make sure I cover everything and do my part. Let me go ahead and give you the messages. I'm the messenger. So here we go. The move above the 50-day moving average for the NASDAQ and the NASDAQ 100, so the NASDAQ Composite and the NASDAQ 100, the NASDAQ 100 is a QQQ, and the semiconductors continues today. The semiconductors is SMH, for those of you following at home that like to follow it. Today, with a big gap up, you had an overnight gap, and last Monday's gap to the downside on what Gary thought was nonsense news, he uses a different word, but I'm going to say nonsense, all but forgotten. So the two things driving the bus have been yields and higher oil prices. And the thought process is simple. They have been overbought while the broad market has been oversold. And if we get any relief, we expect the broad market to bounce. To what extent, we don't know. But the bigger story is the semiconductors, as they are vitally important. Artificial intelligence, AI names, will bounce with them, but not nearly as strong, but we'll keep them We'll keep watching them. Keep them on watch. Gary says, we called the bottom a few weeks ago in crypto, and it's been and how it's been trading flat now since those few weeks or those the last few days now. It did break out, Bitcoin for that matter, of a base today, which I'll talk about a little bit later. But crypto will gap up. A lot of crypto stocks gapped up today, and a new stair step today. Remember, there's an old adage on Wall Street. This is me talking now, not Gary. The market takes the stairs up and the elevator down. So when he says stair step up, think about the stock going up or the market going up and then goes sideways and then it builds a new base and then breaks out, goes up again, sideways, up, sideways. So when he says stair step up today, we had to, we called the bottom in crypto, had to move up, move sideways for a few weeks, and now it's breaking out again today. So that's the stair step on the way up. Bitcoin's in the mid 80s, 86,000, somewhere in that range, and you had a nice breakout from a nice stair step up. Let's put a nice base going back to mid-August. All right, back to Gary's notes. So, and take a long, because crypto is going higher now, it'll take along a lot of the crypto-related stocks like Coinbase, COIN, Robinhood, HOOD, and MSTR. Do not forget there are no sales, earnings, products, or services, so we only talk about it on a technical basis. A lot of these crypto stocks, there's no sales, there's no earnings, so just be real careful there as well. After weeks and weeks of horrible advanced decline lines, new nearly lows, a lot more new 52-week lows and less new highs, we are getting some risk on. That's Gary's way of saying, or the market's way of saying that the market's going back into risk on mode, taking on risk in stocks and Bitcoin and so on and so forth. And we'll see where it takes us. So Gary says, the symbol MAGS, the MAGS, Magnificent Seven, and FNGS are breaking out today. Mega caps really influencing the big indices. Small and mid caps continue to underperform even today because the Fed raised rates last week, so they're more sensitive to that, which I'll talk about later. And then price will have a follow-through day today, and we'll check volume after the close and see how that works out. But for now, those are the notes from Gary. I just want to do my part and make sure that I cover everything for you. Again, just the messenger. And now I'll share my thoughts with you and what I think is happening and take a look at market terminal and go through the breakouts and some setups and just put things in context because it's really, really important. So I have a newsletter that I write. It's called findleadingstocks.com. In the weekend video on Friday, I pulled up a picture this past week and the week before of the CNN Fear and Greed Index. If you go through the if you just Google CNN Fear and Greed Index, it'll pull up. And it's think of it like a gas tank. You've got extreme fear on the left. You've got fear, neutral in the middle, and then greed, and then extreme greed. And that scale or that index, you know, goes back and forth, kind of like a gas tank being full all the way to the right, extreme greed, and then all the way to the left is extreme fear. Normally, it's somewhere between greed and neutral in a bull market, extreme greed, lots of times you get there. Right now, and for the last few weeks, it's in the fear section of that rating. So think of 100 being extreme greed. Right now, we're at 35, which is fear. With the S&P 500, mind you, and the NASDAQ 100, both trading very close to all-time highs. Folks, that is extremely less than 1% for both of those indices, extremely bullish action from my side of the street. That's number one. Number two, it's not the news that matters. It's how the market reacts to news. You've heard Gary say that many times. And what happens here? The reaction to the news is bullish. The Fed raised rates last week. I'll talk about that more later. And the crypto, I'll talk about that as well. And people were worried that the Fed's going to cut rates because Trump got rid of Powell because he wasn't cutting rates, brought the new guy in, Warsh. Instead of cutting rates, Warsh was like, yeah, we got to raise rates. And it was a unanimous vote to raise rates last week. And you would expect the market's going to slow, you know, the economy will slow down if the Fed raises rates, so on and so forth. You might think that, hey, that's not really easy money. That's more the tight money. That's more on the restrictive side of things. And what does the market do Thursday and Friday and today? just blast off. So again, it's not the news that matters. It's the reaction to the news. That, folks, tells me everything I need to know. The Fed is like the elephant in the room. Think of it this way. There's fiscal policy and there's monetary policy, right? Those are two big things from the government. Fiscal is the spending from Congress and so on and so on. Monetary is from the Fed. Okay, the Fed can either cut rates or it can raise rates in the simplest form. Of course, it can print money with QE. We've seen that before, and QE 1, 2, and 3, and then QE infinity and blah, blah, blah. And that's what caused inflation, by the way, when they printed unlimited money during COVID and they kept printing for way too long. Just like now, they kept rates steady for way too long. They should have raised rates, in my humble opinion, I don't know, a year ago, 2 years ago, when inflation wasn't going down. After they stopped raising rates, they said, okay, we'll see it. And guess what? It wasn't going down. Raise rates. You got to slow the inflation. I mean, they have a dual mandate from Congress. It's real simple. It's keep jobs low, unemployment low. Sorry, keep unemployment low, like keep jobs, people employed, right? The unemployment rate has to stay low. And make sure inflation stays near 2%. So jobs, you can check that box. But inflation's been above 2% for a long time. And they did nothing for many years, like the last 2-3 years. They haven't raised rates in a long time. That was a little bit, in my opinion, not the best thing to do. But neither here nor there. We're here now. The market rallied. Now, other bearish news. Oil was at 100 just a few days ago. Now it's near 90. That's a high. That's inflation. Guess what? Bond yields, which Gary's has been on like white on rice, is also another quote-unquote bearish thing. And what's the market doing? Last week, 2% below an all-time high. This today, huge move up, and you're about to break out of a new base in the S&P 500, the SPY, the QQQ. If the market can't fall, it's just very bullish. If the market can't fall on that news, that in and of itself is a bullish sign. Remember, the reaction to the news is what matters. Fear is prevalent, the CNN Fear and Greed Index. It's not me. It's not my index. You can Google it, CNN Fear and Greed Index. There's a bunch of indicators they use to determine whether it's fear or greed. And so it's all automated. It's not like it's someone's discretion. This guy's sitting in the corner and saying, oh, let's put fear. No, it's based on indicators. It's based on what's happening in the real world, in the market. And guess what? It's in the fear area. A few days ago, it was extreme fear. I think last week, it was right on that border between fear and extreme fear. And the S&P was like 2% below its all-time high. So again, it's one of my friends, his name is Tom. He's got a really just great way of looking at it. He goes, be dumb and follow price. Follow price. All right. Up next, we've got a lot more to cover. This is the one and only Investor's Edge.

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All right, so we spoke about the market, major indices, the fact that, in my opinion, they are and have been very strong. I think I've mentioned that here on the show over the last few times I was on. Again, the fact that the market just refused to budge, the major indices, the S&P, NASDAQ specifically, you know, I think the NASDAQ was down 5%, 6% at the 7%, maybe 8% at the worst it was over the last few weeks. That to me is real bullish. So what happened? Let's rewind the clock. Let's pause and say, okay, let's zoom out. A day like today, you get a lot of short covering. You got some momentum traders in there. You've got a lot of people buying, you know, FOMO, so on and so forth. Bessent, the Treasury Secretary, met with the Chinese Vice President or Premier yesterday, and over the meeting, the weekend, the meetings went well, and there's President Trump is meet with the Chinese President on Thursday at the White House, and they're expected to have a deal or trade truce or whatever. You know, good news is coming there. Okay, great. People optimistic. Great. Last weekend, everybody was, the big AI guys were, oh, things are slow. We should slow down. We should slow down. AI can annihilate us or whatever. Okay, great. Little sell-off. Guess what? Market doesn't care. Bond yields up. Market doesn't care. Oil prices, $100 a barrel. Doesn't care. Again, the reaction to the news. My friend Tom has a great line. He goes, be dumb and follow price. The market's price is what matters. I can come up with 100 reasons, I'm exaggerating just to illustrate the point, that the market should go down or it should go up. Nobody cares. Market doesn't care. Let's focus on what's actually happening and then get aligned with that. So we mentioned crypto earlier and the risk on trade. What is that? Well, risk on is appetite from investors to take on risk. That means stocks, crypto, things of that nature go up. Risk off means the exact opposite. They tend to go down. It's not a quote unquote good environment for risky assets like equities or stocks or, you know, things of that nature, crypto, etc. So when you have a situation where you look at the indices and you want to find breakouts, you want to find out what's working, you want to find this, you want to find that, again, markets take the stairs up, elevator down. Let's zoom out, look at the forest. Don't just get caught up looking at the trees. What does that mean? This year, let me take a look. The S&P 500, the NASDAQ 100 are both up, I believe, double digits for the year, which is very strong. Now, yeah, both at double digits. All right. We had a week, Q1. Market went a little bit lower. It was sideways. Nothing was really happening. End of March into early April, market explodes higher. Q2, the second quarter of this year, you get an explosive rally. I mean explosive, led by AI stocks, semiconductors, AI, so on and so forth. I think the SMH semiconductor index, yeah, it's up over 50%. I think it's like 60%, somewhere in that range. It's huge, just this year alone. So huge explosive rally in Q2. And then in Q3, which is ending next week on Wednesday, I believe, the last day of September is the end of the third quarter, we've basically been going sideways to consolidate that move. Remember earlier we talked about the stairs up? Stairs up. Q1, you went sideways, and then you had a huge run up in Q2, and now Q3, you're going sideways the last 3 months, more or less. I'm just rounding to illustrate the point. And we're about

0: to break out to new all-time highs, which I think is going to happen in the very near future. Again, I'm not predicting it. I'm just observing. I'm a market participant. I'm long, for full disclosure. Just always like to share my positions if I do have one. But we're in a situation where, again, you had every chance in the world to fall. Instead of falling, it's going sideways the last 3 months, and now it's about to break out and have another stair up. Now, the breakout could fail. You could have a rollover. You could have a bad headline, so on and so forth. But until that quote-unquote bad headline occurs, just looking at the action objectively, the action remains strong. And oil was down about 4% today, which helps. So when you have a day like today where the NASDAQ 100 futures is up almost 900 points, or almost 1,000 points, let's put it that way, 900 points, let's put it that way, it's a ginormous move. You know, it's a follow-through day. It's almost 3% in the QQQ. That's a ginormous move. Friday was quadruple witching, which means a lot of volume came in, a lot of options. So I doubt that today's volume is going to be higher than Friday's. And that's okay. As far as I'm concerned, it's the spirit of the law, not the letter of the law. It's a follow-through day, which means we're confirming a new uptrend. So, or at least odds favor, we can easily rally from here. And if we do break out of this three-month base for the S&P 500, the SPY, the QQQ, we're in uncharted territory, all-time highs. And again, we're in a bull market. Surprises happen to the upside, usually in bull markets, not the downside. It's just how markets work. And I've been doing this since the 90s. I've traded through the dot-com bust, the 2008 bust, the COVID crisis, whatever, you know, that big sell-off, and then came right back because the Fed printed unlimited money, so on and so forth. QE1, QE2, I've seen this story. Ups, downs, good, bad, ugly, everything in between. Plus, I've studied markets going back over 100 years and economic cycles going back as far as you can possibly think, hundreds and hundreds of years. It's another one of those, like Ray Dalio says. And what does that mean in plain English? This has happened before. We're in a bull market. There's a great book called Reminiscence of a Stock Operator, which I recommend people read. I'm not affiliated with it. It's about a famous trend following, you know, a famous investor, trader, stock. He was really a trader back about 100 years ago, a little over 100 years ago. And I think it was about 100 years ago. Clarify. Jesse Livermore is the guy's name. You can Google the years he was trading. He started right around the early 1900s. He traded through the Depression, the 1929 crash, and he was short, I believe. So this, the folklore goes, he made and lost equivalent to today hundreds of millions of dollars in his lifetime. And Reminiscence of a Stock Operator is one of those just quintessential great market books, tremendous amount of stories in there that are still applicable today. Why? Because human nature never changes. The stocks might change, the currency might change, the language might change. The tulip bubble, hundreds of years ago, there was a bubble in tulips in Holland, right? Then you had a dot-com bubble in 2000, you had a housing bubble, you had a crash, you had the dot-com bust and the tulip bubble bust. Now you got the AI quote-unquote bubble that's happening, or people saying that could become a bubble or what, it doesn't matter. I've seen this a million times. Meaning what? You're in a bull market, lots of people are fearful. Again, seeing if you're in greed index, market doesn't care. A line, I've learned this lesson, so powerful. My job is to be in harmony with the market. So play on the word harmony. I'm not here to fight the market. I'm going to lose every single time. And even if I quote unquote win, I'm still losing if I'm not aligned with the market. So again, the job is to be aligned with the market. That's it. That's simple. And this, I'll cover more in a few minutes. Up next, a lot more to cover. I'm Adam Sarhan. This is the one and only Investor's Edge.
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5: SRN News, I'm John Scott. President Trump and Chinese leader Xi Jinping expected to meet this week to discuss artificial intelligence. The meeting comes amid rising concerns about AI's potential threats and the competitive tension between the two countries. CNN, MS Now, and Politico filing a lawsuit after being denied White House access. The lawsuit calls the administration's actions barring reporters from the three news organizations a blatant violation of the First Amendment. The president said last week he was barring them because of reporting he deemed fake news. 12 states and Hollywood writers challenging Paramount's buyout of Warner Brothers Discovery agreeing to settle their lawsuits against the mega merger. Monday's announcement paves the way for the $81 billion deal to cross the finish line. The settlement still needs a final sign-off, though, by a judge. This is SRN News.
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All right, so a lot to cover. Be in harm money with the market. That's the goal. The market hasn't even broken out yet. Today's what's called a follow-through day, as far as I'm concerned. Technically, you want to see volume higher than the prior day, but Friday was a quadruple witching day, so as far as I'm concerned, it's a follow-through day, which means a new rally is being confirmed. Does it have to be every follow-through day leads to a massive bull move, you know, move higher and blah, blah, blah? No. But every major big run, big rally, big move began with the follow-through day. So again, not every follow-through day leads to a bull market, but every big, huge run, bull market kind of a thing that we've found, or at least we've covered, began with a follow-through day. And that's according to Bill O'Neill from Investors Business Daily. If you want to read more about follow-through day, you can Google that and have fun with that, because it's deep. There's a lot to it. But I'm giving you high-level stuff. Again, the spirit of the law, not the letter of the law. Don't take what I say literally. Take the spirit of it and the gist of it. That's how my brain works. So again, big picture kind of thinking, not good with details. So high level, we're in a bull market. We just got to follow through today. And ready for this? The S&P 500, the SPY, the NASDAQ 100, QQQ, haven't even broken out of their bases yet. That to me is very bullish. The Fed was last week on Wednesday. We've rallied pretty much every day since, and we had an explosive rally Friday. And another explosive rally today on Monday. That being the elephant, the Fed is probably the major external influence on markets outside of news events and so on and so forth. It's one of the biggest players in the market, let's put it that way. Not participants, but influences on the market. It's the elephant in the proverbial room, so to speak. Fed raised rates, market soars. That's all that matters. What does it mean any deeper? You know, be dumb, follow price. That's that simple. It's even a website. I put some content on it there. BeDumbFollowPrice.com. It's that powerful and that simple. It's the smartest way to trade growth stocks is the rest of it. It's not just be dumb, follow price. It's be dumb, follow price. It's once a week I put out an update there with the video with some master list, focus list, and some top stocks. And they're all high-ranked stocks too. And it's just a weekly report once a week on Fridays, and that's it. And it's really powerful. Why? Because what's the idea? The idea is zoom out, see the big picture, get those trends, and let's go. Like they say, the kids say these days, let's go. So again, the S&P and NASDAQ, if this is the beginning of a big move up, we had a very nice rally in Q2. Q3 is coming to an end of the month, end of the quarter, tends to have an upward bias. There's a very high likelihood, and again, I'm not predicting here, I'm open to anything. If the market sells off hard tomorrow, enter any reason you want, or the China-US trade deal falls apart or whatever, I'll adjust my tone instantly. But until we see any heavy selling show up, and I mean aggressive selling where we take out the lows of this base or, there's a very high likelihood, again, probabilities, I'm thinking in probabilities. I'm open to anything. Anything is possible in markets, in life, or just about anything is possible in life and markets. I've seen just about everything happen. I'm focusing on probabilities. Right now, I'm not a betting man, but if I was to bet, the market's likely going higher because it didn't go lower when we had every chance in the world to fall. And instead, it rallied. And we're setting up for what could be, again, this is not me making a prediction, but what could be a very strong Q4. It's just the way markets work, right? Stairs up, elevator down is the old adage. So stairs up. All right. Well, you're moving sideways. You had Q1 was sideways. Q2 was up. Q3 is sideways. It's a high likelihood Q4 is up. And if it's not up and it goes right back down again, I'll get a lot more defensive, get out of the way, see you later, bye. But if it does go up, I want to be prepared. And that's where the power of anticipation comes into play. It's extremely powerful, folks. When you learn to anticipate, and I'm not predicting here in life, and I'm not talking about the stock market, I'm just talking about in general, what could happen and prepare for it, wow, the world changes. Remember, stocks only do one of three things, up, down, sideways. That's it. Up,
down, sideways. I'm going to prepare for all three of those outcomes. If the market rolls over, hey, I'll lighten up, get out of the way, see you later. No harm, no foul. We go sideways, great, choppy action, I get it. And it's been choppy for a while now. But if we do break out and go up from here, I want to be prepared. I want to be ready. Have my ready list. Look at these stocks breaking out. I built Market Terminal for that exact reason. Literally for that reason. And we've got some breakouts. We can go through some of them. AMD, very nice breakout. Again, take a look at it. Again, these are not buy and sell recommendations. These are just stocks that are technically breaking out. No investment advice is being given. I don't know you, so I can't give investment advice. Everything is general purposes only. All right, so technically, AMD broke out today. Had a huge move up in Q2. Sat quiet for Q3, went sideways. The base was 584 to 424, so it was a wide base, but still a nice orderly base and breaks out today on volume. Second one to break out today, had some good news from Warner Brothers, and that's a buyout, so I'm going to pass on that one. And I don't know if Skydance, Paramount is trying to buy them, and there's a deal with some of the state attorney generals. But anyway, I'll move on to the next one. Twilio, T-W-L-O, nice breakout today from a nice base. XP broke out today. BMNR. Nice breakout today. This is a BitMine, so I believe this is a crypto-related stock. BNS, Nova Scotia, Bank of Nova Scotia, up in Canada, broke out today. What else? GRAL, Grail Inc., healthcare stock. Big breakaway gap today. Very nice breakout. NICE, N-I-C-E, ticker symbol NICE, software stock, broke out today. AMRX, little gap up, healthcare stock, drug manufacturer, broke out today. HCM, Chinese stock, broke out today, another healthcare stock. TBBB, so Tom, three B's as in boy. BBB Foods, broke out today, discount stores. ZIM, Z-I-M, broke out today, it's a shipping company. So out of those are the large cap, mega caps, and mid cap breakouts. There's still small caps and a lot more. I'm not going to read every single one. But out of those, well, all right, let's take a look. The number one was AMD. So I'm going to load up the semiconductors and take a look at those and say, oh, let's look at the SMH. It's coming up the right side of a nice base. The breakout from here is going to be bullish. It still has room to run. The old high was 671, and we closed today right below 600, I believe, 596, somewhere in that range. All right, good. I'll take it. SanDisk, SNDK. Let's take a look at some of these semiconductors. Coming up the right side, 1828 would be the next line in the sand to watch for SanDisk. Seagate, STX, coming up the right side here. It's still quiet. This one's still basing. Not quite ready. HPE, which is Hewlett Packard, enterprise company, getting ready to break out there. You have a pivot point right near 63.44. Let's see, Arista Network, A-N-E-T, good action here. And again, we're looking for themes, we're looking for setups, base on base action there, just good action. And I can go on and on and on and on. If you click on the setups page on Market Terminal, and there's tight setups, broad setups, large cap setups, small and mid cap setups, each one dozens and dozens and dozens of stocks. There's lots of setups. Small and mid caps, I think there's 92. Large caps, there's 57. Broad setups are a combination of those, but some other criteria, 23. And then tight setups, we've got about 27. Visa, big cup and handle, setting up here to break out. NWG setting up. So not only can you get breakouts, you can see them setting up before they break out. Roku. And just because it's setting up doesn't mean it's going to break out. Just, hey, I want ideas, right? So MetLife. If the market's going to break out and run here, I want to be prepared. How do I get prepared? I find leaders. I find stocks that have strong relative strength, strong current strength. It's one of our ratings on Market Terminal. It's more sensitive than relative strength, because sometimes with relative strength, you can have a big move down, but it still has 99 relative strength. I want to see something that's more responsive. So we built the current strength, which is relative strength with a twist. In our opinion, it's a little bit better. It's more accurate.
stock's down 50%, it's not going to have a 99 relative strength of it, right? Our current strength will adjust it. But anyway, find the setups. And there's lots of them. Up next, we've got a lot more to cover. This is the one and only Investor's Edge.

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1: With SRN News, I'm John Scott. Media outlets banned from the White House filing a lawsuit. Politico, CNN, and MS Now said in a joint statement they're bringing the federal lawsuit in a bid to immediately restore access for their reporters who were denied entry to the White House complex on Saturday and had their credentials confiscated by the Secret Service. Amy Kristen Sanders, professor of media law and First Amendment studies at Penn State, says it's not the first time President Trump has tried to restrict news coverage by journalists he finds objectionable.
2: This administration has a history of trying to limit journalists' ability to report critically on the administration, and he actually seems to sort of strike back.
1: Wyoming Republican Senator John Barrasso asked directly whether the president had violated the Constitution, said, quote, "No, I believe the press has an obligation to report fairly." This is SRN News.
3: This is Hugh Hewitt for townhall.com. Seems like every morning lately brings a new warning about artificial intelligence along the lines of, we're all going to die. Dario Amodi, Anthropic's chief executive, struck the panic chord in a recent essay, arguing that AI was advancing too quickly for researchers to continue building it safely. Then billionaire tech investor David Sacks struck back. In a post on X, Sacks rejected AI doomerism, landing a roundhouse punch, quote, "Stop pretending you need anyone's permission," Sachs wrote. "Stop pretending antitrust law has to be suspended so you can form a cartel. Stop pretending you need a regulatory approval process that supersedes product liability," end of quote. China's President Xi is not going to be satisfied with a silver medal in the AI Olympics. Neither should we. Unless and until Congress says stop and the president agrees with his signature, the private sector gets to run with the AI ball as far and as fast as it wants. I'm Hugh Hewitt.
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14: 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So a few things here. I want to go ahead and, as we wrap up in the final few minutes here, there's something called animal spirits. Market right now is bullish. As far as I'm concerned, big update today. NASDAQ 100 was up about 3%, which is one of the biggest moves of the year, if not the biggest. I don't have that exact number in front of me, but it's one of the biggest moves of the year. Let's just put it that way. The NASDAQ itself composite was up almost 600 points to 27,122. The S&P 500 was up 114 points to 7,764. And the Dow was up 366 points to 52,048. On a percent basis, the NASDAQ was up 2.26%. The S&P was up 1.49%, and the Dow was up 0.71%. So for the S&P and for the NASDAQ, I'd consider these two follow-through days for those two indices. The Russell was only up 17 points, or 0.62%. And the NASDAQ 100, the QQQ, was up 2.83%, leading the pack, up 838 points at 30,482. Just very strong action, specifically in tech. And if you want to go deeper, into big tech. And again, you can go to large cap setups on marketterminal.com and you can see all the setups that we've got over there. Or we can just go through some of them now. Look at Meta, META. Was quiet for a long time. Big breakout today. It actually broke out on Friday, reversed, and then soared today. It's not on the breakouts page because Friday was the breakout and it failed. And then we usually give it a few more days so we don't have a lot of false breakouts. But it's a mid-level breakout and it's a massive move. Let's look at the Mag 7s, right? So let's look at Microsoft, MSFT. I'll go through some other big cap tech stocks also. It's quiet. That's still setting up. That did not break out today, but it was up 1.5%. Good day for Microsoft. A better day for Meta. Meta, by the way, was up 11.4%. And close at 741. Amazon, AMZN. Microsoft is MSFT, by the way. Amazon was up about 1.8% to 258.43. Closed above its 50-day moving average. Google, if you want to go G-O-O-G or G-O-O-G-L, up to you, but I'll go use G-O-O-G, closed up 1.88% to 350 and it's back above its 50-day moving average. Apple, set up last week, setting up right now. It's on the large cap setups on Market Terminal. It's right below, it closed up 0.87% to 339. It's right below its all-time high and its pivot point or breakout point at 344.57. So again, when you have big setups like this, and there are a lot more, by the way, NVIDIA is setting up, Citigroup is setting up, TSM is setting up, Merck is setting up, TD setting up, Apple setting up, Visa, Johnson & Johnson, ABBV, I mean, there's just so many, there's a lot more, right? So again, NVIDIA's all-time high was, not sorry, all-time high was at, yeah, 236.54, you're at 227, not far away. I think you're about 4% below an all-time high for NVIDIA. That breaks out, Apple breaks out. Again, it's, I'm not saying that's going to happen. I just want to be prepared if it does. Apple hits an all-time high, NVIDIA hits an all-time high. What do you think is going to happen to the major indices, higher or lower? Again, I keep it that simple. Overthinking and getting stuck in your head is one of the biggest no-nos in this business, or even in life as well. So it's really important that you pause, reflect, and get in harmony with the market, but get out of your head. And take this advice from Jim Rohn, who's Tony Robbins' teacher. Look at Tony Robbins. They have the great saying, if you're stuck in your head, you're dead. It's not literally dead, but you get stuck in your head. You know what happens. You get that loop going, which is negative, and you get that negative thought process, and then you get angry and upset because you missed the move. Yeah, and you're just out of sync and out of harmony with the market. It's happened to me so many times. And the market doesn't care that you're upset. But those emotions kick in. You get that FOMO feeling, fear of missing out. And psychological analysis kicks in the book, which is number one on Amazon. Thank you, everybody, for supporting it and leaving a nice review on Amazon. I wrote a book. It's called Psychological Analysis. And the whole idea is it teaches people how to make rational, not emotional decisions with their money. 101, it's understand those emotions drive most of our behavior and be aware of those emotions and take control of them and separate yourself from the action. If this is going to be indeed a big rally going into the end of the year, this is just day one. The market didn't even break out yet. And that's what I really want to focus on, because it's important. It's easy to get caught up in your head. Oh, I missed it. Oh, my God. And then enter any negative thought you want. Doesn't help you. Doesn't serve you. Stop it. Right away, just stop it. All right. Look at the positive side. Be objective. Next move wins. Right? We could break out the market, and then next thing you know, it rolls over. Anything is possible, right? We're focused on probabilities. It was a strong day today. Had a strong close. A little selling into the close the last few minutes, which is normal after such a ginormous move. Just pause, take your time. This thing can easily pull back a little bit and consolidate right below, before it breaks out below resistance. And it could not even break out. You can, again, the whole idea of support and resistance is it rallies right up to resistance, rolls over, goes, hits support, or trades near support, rallies right back up to resistance, goes back down again. And then eventually it's going to break out or break down. But for now, this could easily break out and go higher, or some enter any negative headline you want, and the market could roll over. But for now, until we see any selling, the bulls are in control. And again, surprises in bull markets happen on the upside, not the downside. I want to be prepared in the event that this does break out and rally. I want to be prepared. Again, I'm not predicting it, but I want to be prepared. And I keep emphasizing that I'm not predicting it, because it's very easy to start making predictions and saying, oh, ego, ego, ego, I'm right, I'm wrong, blah, blah. Avoid that game. It's preparation. My kids have school. They have homework. Prepare. Don't study the night before and pull an all-nighter for the test at any age. Doesn't matter how old the kid is. Prepare for it. You know what's coming. Prepare for it. And if we do break out, I want to be prepared. And if we don't break out, we roll over. Hey, I'm prepared as well. And if we go sideways and it's more choppy action, I'm prepared. That's only three. That's the only three things that can happen. Up, down, or sideways. Keep it simple. I believe that's all the time we have for today. As always, want to thank you very much for being here. Have a great night.
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1: CNN, MS Now, and Politico have filed a lawsuit over being denied White House access. The lawsuit calls the administration's actions barring reporters from the three news organizations a blatant violation of the First Amendment. The president said he was barring them because of reporting he deemed fake news. On Monday morning, CNN was removed from its pool duties, which are shared by the major networks. Other networks said in a response they were suspending their own pool coverage as well. A settlement over a Paramount-Warner merger.
15: This deal would bring together two of Hollywood's oldest studios, as well as key TV networks like CBS and CNN, streaming platforms HBO Max and Paramount Plus, and movie titles ranging from Harry Potter to Top Gun. California Attorney General Rob Bonta says Paramount agreed to significantly increase domestic production.
16: Production in the United States and necessarily production right here in L.A., in Hollywood. More jobs, more economic activity, better for workers.
15: Bonta says the deal includes a news editorial independence board
16: to support CBS News's and CNN's continued editorial independence.
15: The settlement still needs final court approval. I'm Ed Donahue.
1: A new federal audit just put a price tag on those Doge buyouts.
17: The Government Accountability Office says federal agencies spent $6.7 billion on paid leave for workers who left under the Trump administration's deferred resignation program. The Office of Personnel Management says the one-time cost takes those salaries off the books and is projected to save more than $20 billion a year. Willie Nelson, Washington.
1: Technicians have repaired data lines that failed at a key regional air traffic control center. And all major airports in the New York area began resuming operations. That's after hundreds of flight cancellations ripple through the Northeast. Hundreds of flights canceled at Newark, LaGuardia, Kennedy, and Philadelphia airports. More on these stories at townhall.com.
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20: Good afternoon, fellow investors, and welcome to the Monday, September 21st, 2026 edition of Invest Talk. I'm your host, Luke Guerrero, and I'll be with you over this next hour as we dissect the news today, talk a little bit about the market, and most importantly, answer your finance and investment questions. 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
21: Hi, good day, Justin and Luke. Long, long time listener to your great show here, Matt from Minneapolis. I have a question for you gentlemen about a stock that I'm considering purchasing, Moderna. I've been watching them and their price is going up here, and they've been producing some new and good products, and I was wondering if you guys would give this one a thumbs up or not, and consideration to adding it to your portfolio. Thank you very much. I'll be listening on the show. Have a good day.
20: Let's take a look at Moderna, ticker mRNA. Moderna is a pharmaceutical company. It did particularly well coming out of the pandemic because it had one of the COVID vaccines. So it also uses mRNA. It's really an mRNA medicine pioneer. And they have an expanding pipeline that's moving into flu, into combination vaccines, and more recently with its partnership through Merck, these individualized cancer therapies. Now, more recently, you know, you see Momentum Technicals being really poor coming out of the pandemic, a steady downward move. And then all of a sudden at the beginning of the year, things start to look up. And a lot of that has really been related to that movement trials with respect to that partnership with Merck. In fact, you saw a huge upward move from about $59 per share, maybe around $63 per share in the middle of August, a huge jump up to $145, and then up another 12.27% today. That puts this name up 486.44% year to date, up 585% over the past 52 weeks. Taking a look at growth, I mean, growth has been pretty solid, but a lot of this has really been overshadowed by this effectively two-year boost in revenue during the pandemic, where they had $19 billion in revenue. Now, it's projected to only be about $2 billion this year. It's one of the reasons why those are the only 2 years of the past 5 years that profits have actually been positive and in existence. I mean, if you look at their growth year over year in their most recent quarter, it's only 2% growth on revenue. They also had, albeit they had the success so far with the cancer trials, although that's still a long way from production, they had a norovirus vaccine candidate that missed early success, and that was a little boon to the stock as well. With all this being said, guidance, they did reiterate up to 10% revenue growth for the full year. Their flu vaccine, their mRNA flu vaccine, which is mFluzava, got a unanimous positive FDA advisory panel vote ahead of an August decision. And so that was a near-term catalyst coming out of earnings that certainly helped the stock. Overall, though, I think, you know, this is an interesting name because a lot of this is going to be predicated upon what happens with this cancer vaccine. More recently today, that's what the move was about. They announced 3 abstracts on its personalized cancer vaccine and put a window for a presentation in August on those findings on the phase 3 data. So this is an interesting case because you don't often see these pharmaceutical companies that did really well for things that exist, and then the pipeline kind of dried up and they have so much on the horizon. So I think with the move we've seen, it's become a bit of a risky play from here. If they are able to succeed in this cancer vaccine, this joint venture with Merck, certainly there is more upside here. But that's still a bit far away. I would expect a bit of a downward move, a little bit more consolidation. And that is when I would be more likely to enter this name. That is Moderna Inc., ticker mRNA. Thanks for the call. We had a great show for you folks on Friday. I was out, but Justin brought you a story about whether or not you should sell bonds now, and also how to reposition fixed income in a high oil, high rate world. He also answered a listener question on ticker NTRA, which is Natera Inc. If you happen to miss that episode, I encourage you to check it out. And remember, the best way to never miss an episode of Invest Talk is to subscribe wherever you get your podcasts. Alrighty, well, today we have a lot planned for you, including my main focus point about the AI stock sell-off of 2026 and whether or not it's an overreaction or a real warning sign for investors. We saw recently Anthropic's bombshell disclosure that its Claude AI was used for weapons research, spying, cyber attacks, and that sent AI-related stocks tumbling this week, raising fresh questions about the sector's regulatory future. So we'll dig into whether this is a buying opportunity in a dip that we saw last week, or a signal that the AI risk premium is finally being priced in. We also have a couple more stories for you, including one on the big move to cash from the world's biggest investors. Another on how compensation hasn't really kept up with inflation. And should we have time at the end of the show, we'll look at how the market, and I mean prediction markets, have already called the midterm elections and what that might mean for investors. We also have plenty of voice bank calls ready to play and plenty of questions ready to answer. But we're headed into a short break now. Let me remind you that we are happy to play your recorded voice bank questions, but we love taking your live calls. The InvestTalk number never changes and the line never closes. InvestTalk, 888-99-CHART.
0: Serious investors are certain to have finance and investment questions.
2: Wanted to get your take on W.W. Granger.
0: And the best person to ask your question in the right way is you.
2: And I was wondering, from your standpoint, is there a downside in buying fractional shares versus whole shares?
0: And 24/7, rain or shine, Justin Klein and Luke Guerrero stand ready to provide their unbiased answers.
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24: 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I'm calling in from Orange County, California.
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20: Well, before we answer more of your finance and investment questions, why don't we talk a little bit about the market today? It was a pretty positive day, overall positive. Certainly there were pockets of the market that were far more positive than others. The Dow was up 71 basis points. The S&P 500 up 1.49%. NASDAQ up 2.26%. And the Russell 2000 up 52 basis points. In fact, the S&P 500 and NASDAQ posted their best sessions since August 4th. It was the third straight day of gains. The NASDAQ set fresh record close, while the S&P was about 40 basis points off of that peak that we saw on August 13th. And it wasn't like the market cap weighted indices were the only ones that did well. Breadth was actually slightly positive. The cap weighted S&P performing very well, but the equal weighted S&P performing well as well. You had big tech mostly higher. You had software, airlines, IBs, home builders, some of the names that have struggled recently doing well. Then on the other side, you had some of the stronger performers of last week, your energy, your parcels, your managed care, your insurers, amongst the worst performers on the day. On the bond side, treasuries were a bit stronger. You saw some curve flattening, yields down anywhere from 1 to 5 basis points. While the dollar index was up 20 bips, gold finished down 90, and silver was down 1.1% on the day. A lot of this move, I would say, was probably chalked up to this downward pressure on oil prices. We saw WTI crude settling down 3.9%, now down for 4 straight days. You also saw a bit of an extension of the AI trade rebound from recent worries related to both agent momentum and really this pacing idea of slowing down the frontier. And then yields, another positive move for risk sentiment. Yields likely helped by what we saw with oil amid some more hawkish post-FOMC Fed speak. And certainly this is going to be a pretty busy week of that as well. So a lot of what the Fed governors are going to say maybe influence the market for the rest of the week. And then lastly, we had U.S.-China trade talks ahead of this Trump-Xi summit. Those talks described as successful, although, you know, there's no emphasis on what the actual AI dialogue might have been. Looking ahead to the rest of the week, Wednesday brings the flash PMIs for September because we actually don't really have any formal data to be released tomorrow. And then on Thursday, we have initial claims and then August new home sales, then August durable good orders, and the final University of Michigan consumer sentiment for September will be out on Friday. All right, why don't we keep things moving and get to a live call from David in San Jose. How can I help you, David?
3: I was wondering if this is a good entry point for PEP, PepsiCo. I have some shares thinking about adding to it.
20: Sure, let's take a look at PEP, which is PepsiCo. That is the $177 billion market cap company that manufactures and distributes not just Pepsi beverages, but all sorts of beverages, some food, and some snacks as well. It is an international conglomerate, so only 55% of its revenue comes from the United States, and then the rest, of course, from other areas of the world. Now, year-to-date, it looks like it's down 9.71%, down about 8.58% over the past 52 weeks. And over the past 4 years, it has been a perennial underperformer of the S&P 500. One of the reasons why might be because growth is not too great, honestly, until this upcoming year when revenue growth is supposed to go from $93 billion to $99 billion. It's been slow. There's been very little change since 2023. At the same time, margins have been compressing, though there's a bit of a correction in that this year on net margin. But if you look at EBITDA, which is earnings before interest, depreciation, and amortization, margins are still a little bit down. In the most recent quarter, you did have a beat on consensus. There was a little bit of an upward move after that, but I mean, it's kind of continued its downward trajectory. You had GAAP net income, though up sharply from a year earlier. You had a reaffirmation of guidance. And, you know, one thing that I think a lot of people don't particularly think about with companies like this is you see these non-recurring items in the most recent quarters from a tariff refund claims, and so that actually added a full point of earnings per share growth for the year. Now, I think that when you look at earnings for a company, you can oftentimes be lulled into this false sense of positive performance, and you are seeing a revenue beat that certainly was real. You did see a non-GAAP EPS beat that certainly was real, but the core North American business, which is really still the heart, the beating heart of PepsiCo, it's showing real strain from squeezed U.S. consumers, and I just can't get over this meaningful lag relative to not just the rest of the market, but the industry as well for the better part of the past 6 years. So in spite of the revenue beat, I think the main story is this U.S. consumer pullback here, and it certainly has not been good for this company. So for now, on PepsiCo, going to have to pass. Thanks for the call. All right, folks, we're headed into a break. When we come back, plenty more answers to your finance and investment questions here on InvestTalk.

0: Hey, I am Brant, and her name is Sherry, and she's a friend and a colleague of mine, and we were just praying for her, actually, because she had a major surgery she just went through.
1: Yes, and I am very happy about something you actually talk about all the time, which is MediShare. That's
0: of
1: right,
0: of course.
1: Yeah.
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1: You know what? It was seamless, and that's such a blessing when you're already nervous about a health issue, which I was.
0: Yeah.
1: Members shared my expenses. There were zero

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9: So I saw this published report for the 2026 Global Asset Owner Barometer. It looked at 430 pension funds, insurers, endowments, sovereign wealth funds. It was not just in the United States. It was across 25 countries. And it looked at combined assets of $5.76 trillion. And the headline finding was a pretty violent swing towards cash. In fact, net cash allocation intentions jumped to positive 22%, a 35.5 percentage point swing from just a year ago. That's a pretty sharp move for really any asset class, especially cash. I mean, 37.8% of respondents plan to raise their cash allocation. That was only 9% a year ago. I don't know, when nearly 4 in 10 of the world's largest investors are actively building cash, that's some pretty defensive positioning and a high-level conviction that something might be amiss in current valuations. And the part that really connects to really everything we've been discussing. The only two asset classes with more cutters than adders are U.S. stocks, net negative 10.3, and U.K. equities, net negative 16.5. So every other asset class had more buyers than sellers. Infrastructure had the strongest positive reading at 51%, emerging markets at 47%, inflation-linked assets at 41%, and private market allocations jumped to 96% of respondents, up from about 80%. What does this all mean? Well, it can be a lens, when looking at what the world's most sophisticated investors are doing. And what they are doing is they are leaving the U.S. market, they're building cash, and they're rotating into other areas, into inflation protection, infrastructure, EM. And one of the reasons why is because the equity risk premium is pretty much zero. The 10 years at 476, the Mag 7 is up just 1.1% on the year. So from their vantage point, the risk reward in U.S. equities just isn't there. Now, the survey, although it was released recently, was fielded in June and July. So before that September 16th rate hike, before oil ran back to 100, would it read more extreme today? Probably. You know, the cash swing has already 35 points before the Fed hiked. After the hike, it's hard to imagine it would moderate with higher yields. And so the lesson for retail investors, for you, for all of us, isn't go to cash, right? Institutions de-risk by rotating, not by exiting. They have rebalancing rules, they have asset liability models, and investment committees making weighted decisions. When a household raises cash, it usually means an unstructured bet on timing, pull everything out, promise to get back in when it, quote, feels right, and end up missing the recovery the same way they missed the bottoms in March. Different animals entirely. But the direction is instructive. If you are 100% U.S. equities, 0% cash, 0% international, 0% inflation linked, Your position against the world's

0: most informed pool of capital. It doesn't mean they're right, and it doesn't mean you're wrong, but it means maybe you should start to consider why all of these pools of capital are moving. All right, from time to time, we do receive questions from web forms, and this one came in from our website, and it's on ticker MGA. And it says, how do you guys feel about Magna International, ticker MGA? It has risen to 5% of my portfolio. Would you hold or take profit? I'm a long-term holder of this company. MGA is Magna International, Inc. It is a global automotive supplier, so it's dual listed in the on the TSX and New York Stock Exchange because it's actually headquartered in Canada. It designs and manufactures vehicle systems and components across body and exterior structures, power and vision, seating, and complete vehicles. Now, its most recent report was July 31st. Looks like revenue was up 3% year over year for that quarter. Adjusted EPS was at $1.86. That was a record. That was up 29% year over year. That was well above the estimate as well, because we did see a revenue beat as well. Free cash flow was at $617 million. That's more than double last year's levels. Looks like operating cash flow was at $954 million. Three of their four segments actually grew sales year over year, anywhere from 6 to 8% on an annualized basis. And guidance had a raise. It's one of the reasons why this company is up 20.94% year-to-date, 36.54% over the past 52 weeks. They had a EBIT margin raise, they had an earnings raise, they had a cash flow raise, they had a bit of a sales range trimmed slightly, but with margins expanding, that's certainly good news for a company that has really struggled up until, from a price performance perspective, up until the middle of 2025. One thing that concerns me is it looks like China's production estimates were cut by about 800,000 units because of weaker market conditions. There also could be persistent headwinds from tariffs with slow recoveries. And although it did have a bit of a move on the beat and raise, I don't know, with margins expanding the way they're supposed to, I would expect a bit of a bigger one. I don't think that means you look past the record quarter and the full year outlook raise, but the market seems to be waiting for, I don't know, some sort of quarter over quarter confirmation of this margin increase. From a trend perspective, margin growth has been slow, and certainly there is a bit of a risk here from the tariffs that you cannot overlook. So for me, I would probably be looking to take some profit here, trimming this back down to what your original allocation was, because there is a lot of uncertainty specifically for this industry. On the next Invest Talk, we'll look into this story. The weight loss drug boom hits its middle age. What the GLP economy means for your portfolio. The obesity drug market is shifting from scarcity to fierce competition as new pills direct to consumer pricing and looming patent expirations.
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2: With SRN News, I'm John Scott. Technicians have repaired data lines that failed at a key regional air traffic control center. And all major airports in the New York area began resuming operations. That's after hundreds of flights were canceled through the Northeast. World leaders meeting under a globe of wars and bitter divisions in their annual meeting at the UN this week. The meeting starting Tuesday, consumed by major wars in Iran, Gaza, Sudan, Congo, and Myanmar. British Prime Minister Andy Burnham set to meet with President Trump for the first time. The meeting will take place on the sidelines of the UN General Assembly in New York. He plans to discuss ways to bolster Ukraine's defenses and ease fuel prices. Monday Night Football. The Los Angeles Rams, they have beaten the New York Giants 28-6. This is SRN News.
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0: Anthropic, the company behind Claude, published a threat intelligence report on September 10th titled Detecting and Countering Misuse of AI. And in a lot of ways, it kind of read like a spy novel. There were five cases of individuals using Claude to support biological weapons research, including one involving a grant proposal for gain-of-function experiments with a deadly virus, Russian actors developing software for autonomous first-person view attack drone swarms, terminal guidance, target selection, multi-aircraft coordination. There was state-level cyber espionage using Claude to automate exploit research, automate malware creation, automate these mass targeting operations. There's another Russian individual used Claude to identify intermediaries in China and Hong Kong for acquiring European-made goods with military applications, then routing them through third countries to avoid sanctions. And also Iranian-linked actors working on weapons related to technical proposals. Yikes. Anthropic said every one of these activities was detected and every single one of them was blocked. They've branded these actors generative threat groups, a new category of adversary that uses frontier AI as the backbone of their operations. And they also have this pretty blunt assessment that AI has collapsed the labor and tooling gap that used to separate well-resourced state-sponsored operations from individual operators. Now, after this, we saw a pretty sharp movement. We saw the S&P and NASDAQ opening lower last week. We saw NVIDIA getting hit, chip makers getting hit, CrowdStrike dropped nearly 7%. Sam Altman told OpenAI staff per Bloomberg that the company is open to slowing AI development in response to some of these safety concerns. And so with this downward move, and certainly we've had a little bit of that pair back today, Is this a warning sign or is it a buying opportunity? It does not have to be mutually exclusive. It does not have to be one or the other. In a lot of ways, I think it's both. And I think understanding why kind of requires separating two very different risk profiles. The first risk is the risk that every company faces, this one as well, this industry as well, and that's regulatory. If governments respond to this report by imposing restrictions on AI model deployment, by more export controls on AI chips, by mandatory safety testing requirements, or some sort of liability framework for AI misuse, that kind of changes the cost structure. It also changes the timeline for every company in the AI supply chain, and it's a real risk. You see it in the EU. The EU's AI Act is already in force. The US already has export controls on advanced GPUs to China, and a disclosure showing that Frontier AI was used for bioweapons research and drone swarm development is exactly, as it should be, the kind of evidence that hopefully catalyzes congressional action. But I also don't think it's time to panic, right? They being Anthropic, published this report voluntarily. They detected the misuse, they blocked it, they disclosed it. That is exactly how the system is supposed to work. I think another way to look at this report is evidence of proactive safety practices, not an out-of-control technology in a lot of ways. You know, Anthropic has the most sophisticated detection systems in the industry. Their trust and safety team identified patterns across 7 different categories, and the bad actors were stopped. The second risk, the one the market is really pricing in, is that AI safety concerns become a drag on the growth narrative that has powered markets for the better part of 2 years. If the supercycle depends on unlimited deployment, unlimited adoption, and CapEx, then anything that introduces friction to that narrative is certainly going to be something that slows the timeline and compresses multiples, right? The chip stocks that rallied 78% on the assumption that demand was unlimited, they start to get repriced. Maybe demand has conditions attached to it that a lot of people were not thinking about. So even if the trade is intact, it's probably going to weigh down on some aspects of it. Right, this infrastructure build-out isn't stopping. NVIDIA's fiscal year 28 guidance of 70% growth, it's supply constrained. It's not demand constrained. So the hyperscalers, they're not canceling data center orders. The memory companies, they still have 3 to 5 years take-or-pay contracts. So the physical build-out is continuing regardless. But the question has to be asked. How can you evaluate AI risk when the technology itself is becoming a liability? And that framework has to be based upon separating the companies that benefit from AI deployment, regardless of who deploys it and why, from the companies whose business model depends on unrestricted deployment. Take NVIDIA, for example, or memory companies, or infrastructure builders, power providers. They benefit regardless. They sell the picks and shovels. Whether those shovels are used by a hospital or a weapons lab, they get paid the same. The regulatory risk to their revenue is limited unless governments restrict chip sales entirely, which would be a form of self-imposed recession that I don't think anyone is seriously proposing here. Now, the model providers, your Anthropic, your OpenAI, your DeepMind from Google, they face the most direct regulatory exposure. They're the ones whose products are being misused, and they're the ones who will be called to testify, who will be regulated, who will be potentially held liable. But paradoxically, I mean, the companies investing the most in safety, like Anthropic, they may be better positioned long term because they're building the detection and compliance layer that eventually is going to be demanded. Now, the cybersecurity sector, right, that middle layer, that's kind of interesting to me. We saw that initial sell-off when the Claude Code security tool earlier this year. And I talked about how I thought that was a bit of a knee-jerk reaction. I thought it was a bit overblown. But if AI makes threats more sophisticated, the demand for defense rises too. So your CrowdStrikes, your Palo Alto Networks, they may face near-term disruption from AI native security tools, but the total addressable market expands from there. It doesn't shrink. My honest read on what we saw last week, it's an overreaction in the near term, but still a bit of a warning sign for some of the potential risks. The AI infrastructure trade is very much intact. Earnings are very much real. The demand is not the constraint here, the supply is. But the regulatory risk premium that the market has been ignoring for the past couple years, in a lot of ways, is probably going to get priced in, and it's not going back to zero. So the days of buying AI stocks without accounting for the possibility that governments will regulate how the technology is used and who gets to use it, I think in a lot of ways are over. That doesn't mean sell. It means understand that as risks change, the prices and growth trajectories for securities and themes change as well. Looks like we got a live call from Todd from Sunnyvale. Got a question on AMD and listening on AM 1220 in the Bay Area. How can I help you, Todd?
9: Hi, Luke. Yeah, I'm fortunate enough that I've held a stock, this AMD, for over 10 years. So I have huge gains.
0: Oh, wow.
9: It's in a pre-tax account. And I am now, as of today's bump, up over 10% of my total portfolio on this single stock. So I'm wondering whether it's time to trim on that.
0: Yeah, so is it 10% of your overall portfolio or just 10% of this one portfolio? Okay, so it's 10% of your overall portfolio. Okay, so AMD, bit of a volatile name. It's actually pretty in line with what we've been talking about recently because they're a big semiconductor giant that designs these CPUs and GPUs. They certainly have been a beneficiary of the AI theme. I mean, their most recent quarter revenue was up 50% year over year. And so 50% when you're in the billions in revenue year over year is pretty crazy. They beat the consensus by about 0.2 billion. They beat on earnings. They beat on cash flow. Their data center revenue has just gone through the absolute roof as well. That's more than doubled year over year. Then they also had a non-GAAP operating income record to boot. And then they guided a bit higher for fiscal year 26 and fiscal year 27. I like this company.
9: Yeah.
0: I think it is a big beneficiary of what we have seen. But I think for you, there's a bit of a risk mitigation standpoint here. Oftentimes, people are, especially when you're in a position where you've held this for 10 years, you know, you have a lot of gains there. And the tax bill is likely to hurt. But Steve used to say there are good problems and bad problems. And having to pay taxes is definitely a good problem because it means you did well and you have profits. Yeah, I think this is a, like I said, solid company, excellent numbers, but the valuation here kind of already priced in a bit of excellence. And so I would be more concerned on the risk mitigation standpoint. It doesn't mean that AMD is not going to continue to move higher. It entirely could. I'm just saying when you got it at 10% of your portfolio, I would cut down on a little bit of that risk and not hate yourself if the price moves higher, because at the end of the day, investing is not just about return. It's about risk as well.
9: Yeah, but it is in a pre-tax account, so I wouldn't take an immediate, you know, tax hit on it. So.
0: Oh, okay, that's even better there. That gives even more reason. I think that lowers your barrier for why you should take some profits there.
9: Yeah, okay, very good. Appreciate your time.
0: Awesome, thanks, Todd. Have a great day. Let's keep things moving and drop in another question from 888-99-CHART.
10: I'm calling today about Celestica, ticker symbol CLS. Wondering if you thought it would be a good idea to put a small position in my portfolio, thinking this might be a good play. My portfolio is heavily commodities, energy right now. It might balance it out a little bit, but it may be a little bit too volatile. Let me know what you think. Thank you. Bye.
0: Celestica is a Canadian company. They are just like the other one we looked at before, dual listed on the NYSE and TSX. And they are one of the global leaders in data infrastructure, data center infrastructure, that is, by manufacturing and designing a lot of these cloud infrastructure that hyperscalers are using, as well as not just hyperscalers, but really any AI compute customer by building out these networks and building out these server infrastructure. Revenue. About 62% year over year, that did beat the high end of its own guidance range and beat estimates by nearly $290 million. So revenue sat at $4.7 billion. GAAP EPS was at $3.17. That was up from $1.82 a year ago. a lot of this growth has, unsurprisingly, not surprisingly, been concentrated in not just its AI compute, but in its enterprise networking. So you see that a lot of the demand for data centers has moved not just physical infrastructure companies, but cloud infrastructure companies like this one. And that's why it was able to raise its 2026 revenue to roughly revenue growth to roughly 65% growth. Its full-year EPS to roughly 87% growth. And so it's up about 18.98% year-to-date, up 38.09% over the past 52 weeks. It was a pretty clean beat and raise. You know, its margins have started to expand a bit as well. From 2021, when net margin was about 1%, projected to be 6.4% this year. EBITDA margin as well nearly doubled over the past couple years. And it's really trading just above an average valuation. It's trading at 19 times price to forward-looking earnings. Its average over the past 5 years is 15.9, so near its average, certainly in a reasonable portion of that range. I think one benefit, should guidance be accurate from what management is seeing, is that guidance is not projected to just, or sorry, growth is not just projected to be in 2026, but expand into 2027 and 2028, which I think is why you've seen some analyst upgrades here, even though it's trading at 483 Canadian, it's projected to, the analyst target price is sitting around 650 Canadian. Now, we don't use analyst estimates as set in stone, but it does show you the trend of where things have been moving. Now, it's not all good, right? Management itself has flagged some real risks. They say that inventory builds needed to support this ramp up in ongoing materials and long lead time component constraints and can be pressures on gross margins. But I would say this is probably about as clean a beat and raise as it gets, right? Every headline number topped its own guidance. All of its margins are expanding. And management's calling for an acceleration into next year. So I like it. I certainly like this one. This is ticker CLS. Solid growth at a reasonable valuation. Thanks for the call. Let's see if we can answer a quick question on SCHX.
11: Hi, Justin. My name is Robert, and I'm from Florida. I just wanted to say thank you for all that you guys do. Great show. I learned so much from just listening to you. I just have a quick question about Schwab U.S. Large Cap ETF. Ticker symbol is SCHX. I might be interested in buying a couple of shares, and I would like just to get your input on it and just to see how that is. Again, thank you so much for all that you do. Have a great day.
0: Ticker SCHX is a U.S. large cap ETF. It is the Schwab U.S. large cap ETF. It's really just going to be one of your plain vanilla large cap market cap weighted funds. If you're looking to get U.S. large cap exposure, this is a good way to do it. And the reason is because the expense ratio is about 3 basis points. So don't expect anything crazy here. It tracks the MSCI USA large cap index. Its return has tracked it very well as one of those core U.S. large cap holdings. This is a good way to go. Thanks for the call. The Invest Talk, I'm Luke Rare. We have one goal here, and that's to help you achieve your financial freedom. Our work continues after the break, so get your questions in now at 888-99-CHART.

0: Hey, I am Brant, and her name is Sherry, and she's a friend and a colleague of mine, and we were just praying for her, actually, because she had a major surgery she just went through.
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2: 12. This is Hugh Hewitt for townhall.com. Seems like every morning lately brings a new warning about artificial intelligence along the lines of, we're all going to die. Dario Amodi, Anthropic's chief executive, struck the panic chord in a recent essay, arguing that AI was advancing too quickly for researchers to continue building it safely. Then billionaire tech investor David Sacks struck back. In a post on X, Sacks rejected AI doomerism, landing a roundhouse punch, quote, "Stop pretending you need anyone's permission," Sachs wrote. "Stop pretending antitrust law has to be suspended so you can form a cartel. Stop pretending you need a regulatory approval process that supersedes product liability," end of quote. China's President Xi is not going to be satisfied with a silver medal in the AI Olympics. Neither should we. Unless and until Congress says stop and the president agrees with his signature, the private sector gets to run with the AI ball as far and as fast as it wants. I'm Hugh Hewitt.
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7: The end of the year tends to bring about compensation planning. And so in boardrooms across the country, that's starting to happen right now for 2027. And the numbers look pretty normal, which is why zero people feel good about them. Mercer's August survey of 1,000 U.S. organizations saw 3.2% merit increases for 2027. The Conference Board's September survey had that number at 3.1. Total salary budgets, including promotions, pay equity adjustments, retention bonuses, those are set at 3.5%. So the gap between merit and total is just about half a percentage point, and most workers never see that half point because it goes to someone else's promotion or retention. Now, the twist that makes this important is that core CPI just came in at 2.4% year over year. That's the lowest since March of 2021. So your 3.2% merit increase genuinely does beat core inflation. On paper, you're getting a real raise. But in reality, not so much. Because headline CPI is 3.4. Gasoline is up 27.4% year over year. Gas accounted for over a third of the monthly CPI increase. And the University of Michigan September preliminary reading showed consumers expect inflation of 4.6% year on year next year versus the 4.0 that economists expected. And so it's understandable that sentiment has fallen to 47.8 from 51. So yes, your raise beats core, but your raise loses to gas, and your raise gets demolished by what people believe inflation will be. The expectations gap, that 4.6 versus 2.4, that is doing enormous damage to how households think about their finances. But which number should you actually plan against? Honestly, neither of the extremes, right? Core understates your lived experience because it excludes food and energy, which are the prices you can't really avoid to not pay. Headline, that overstates the underlying trend because energy is volatile and it can reverse, right? Gas prices, they can go down. So really what you should expect from inflation, from CPI, is 3 to 3.5, which means a 3.2% raise roughly keeps you even. You don't really get ahead. You don't get behind. But even in a world where people expect 4.6% inflation, kind of feels like you're falling behind. And that feeling, regardless of what the math is, changes spending behavior. It changes savings decisions. It changes how people vote. It changes how people spend. And so what I'm getting at is that this expectations gap is as important as the actual gap. People will spend based on what they expect, not based on whatever government agency is reporting. Now, that being said, this is something you need to think about, right? Budgets aren't final until they're final. If you're in a role where you have legitimate skill that is relevant, then you can utilize your negotiating power. For those who are in these corporate settings where they may be able to get in before budgets are locked, the next couple months are absolutely where you need to use that negotiating leverage, because the reality is inflation, how people experience it, is outpacing wages. And now is the time to try and catch up. All right, folks, you already heard it when we came back from one of the breaks, but I do want to remind you that the InvestTalk Retirement Summit is coming up in, well, just about a month now. It's going to be a great event. We're going to have speakers from various industries that are going to be able to give you critical information about how to prepare for retirement and what to expect when you're in retirement itself. As with everything else, it always starts by going to investtalk.com and registering. 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I'm Luke Guerrero, and Justin and I thank you for listening to another episode of InvestTalk. 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
5: InvestTalk is a trademark of KPP Financial. 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Specifically, nothing said shall be taken to be investment advice, or shall statements on this program be considered an offer to buy or sell securities.
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9: News this hour from Town Hall. I'm John Scott. President Trump and the Washington media involved in a face-off after the president banned CNN, MSNBC, and Politico from the White House. Vice President J.D. Vance says media outlets that share what he calls effectively far-left propaganda should not get special access to the White House.
10: It's about basic fairness. They can still report. They still have the access to free speech. They're just not going to get an office in the White House anymore. And I think it's totally appropriate, unless, of course, they start to behave like real news organizations.
9: The three news outlets have a lawsuit over being denied White House access. British Prime Minister Andy Burnham set to meet Tuesday with President Trump.
11: Burnham plans to discuss ways to bolster Ukraine's defenses and ease fuel prices that have soared since the U.S.-Israeli war with Iran blocked ships from moving freely through the Strait of Hormuz. Burnham, once a vocal Trump critic, now says he wants to seek common ground. Mr. Trump has called Burnham a nice guy, but has also concerned U.K. officials by voicing support for Irish unification and musing about the future of the Falkland Islands. Rich Thomason reporting.
9: And there's been another ruling in that long-going Missouri redistricting squabble.
12: The legal fight over Missouri's congressional map has taken another turn after a federal appeals panel ruled in favor of new districts backed by President Donald Trump, even though the U.S. Supreme Court has blocked those districts from being used in the November election. A three-judge panel of the 8th U.S. Circuit Court of Appeals says Missouri should use the new Republican-drawn U.S. House districts in the November election because they were used in the August primary. The judges say it would be a violation of the U.S. Constitution to revert back for the general election. Opponents of the new map say they will file an emergency appeal to the U.S. Supreme Court. I'm Lisa Dwyer.
9: More on these stories from townhall.com.
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9: It happened Sunday afternoon. A shooting in Austin, Texas by an Immigration and Customs Enforcement officer draws a protest. More on the story from correspondent Jennifer King, who has the update.
15: Authorities in Austin, Texas say a U.S. Immigration and Customs Enforcement officer shot and wounded a 28-year-old man from Venezuela Sunday afternoon during a vehicle pursuit.
16: We cannot just go home and wait.
15: The shooting drew anti-ICE protesters to the scene, where a blue Corolla was parked under an overpass with what appeared to be bullet holes. Immigration attorney Kate Lincoln Goldfinch says the wife of Wilbur Rafael Garces Perez went to the hospital, but it was hours before anyone would tell her what happened to her husband or even where he was. The Department of Homeland Security says Perez is in federal custody pending removal.
17: As mayor of the city of Austin, I'm very angry about this.
15: Mayor Kirk Watson, I'm Jennifer King.
9: News and analysis at townhall.com. Japan is in the throes of some wicked weather.
17: We've had pretty bad weather the past week, but it seems like today is the worst of it. We're getting really the brunt of the heavy rain. Tokyo Metropolitan Police, from the morning, they've been sending alerts together with the local government, issuing evacuation orders for certain wards within Tokyo. There are people being evacuated to elementary schools and middle schools. There are some rivers that run through Tokyo, including Meguro River. And so they want people to make sure that they are safe.
9: Kurebi Mori with that report. Divers explore ancient ruins beneath the Mediterranean off Tyre, Lebanon. The city, known for its Roman and Phoenician history, is seeing a rise in visitors. That's after a ceasefire in the Israel-Hezbollah conflict. Diving operators report growing interest in the underwater archaeological sites. More on these stories at townhall.com.
0: Hey, I am Brant, and her name is Sherry, and she's a friend and a colleague of mine, and we were just praying for her, actually, because she had a major surgery she just went through.
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22: My son has a knack for annoying me in a funny way with stocks. He asks me a lot of questions, and it's funny on days where I don't want to answer. I'm like, that's enough on stocks. And he still asks. Now, I'm not going to say no to that. That's pretty brilliant of him. But he's been asking me recently about all-time highs, and no, we're close. We're within 1%. In fact, the S&P 500 hasn't hit an all-time high. It's been about a month, and it kind of gets close, and it pulls back, and it gets close, and it pulls back. It's been a couple months. It's close and pulled. So I got to tell him today, NASDAQ all-time high, baby. Suddenly, I was the ex-owner of the Raiders. And I was talking with the phrase, baby, coming out of my mouth. It's all good, baby. Just win, baby. And the NASDAQ won today. S&P 500 is really, really close. NASDAQ rode. Falling oil prices to the first record since June. The NASDAQ soared 2.3%. Holy crapola. Like, I didn't see that coming. Heading into Friday, there was death on my mind as my mother-in-law is in hospice. She's not suffering, and she's communicating, which is about as well as you can ask. Of note, I've now got proof that women are the better sex than men, because once I admitted that I was having some issues with the mother-in-law and my children's grandmother, I got multiple emails from women. Multiple. They like the sensitive Rob Black. I got one from a man. Very disappointing. But that's okay. That's okay. I know you're here all about money. So the major averages opened the week with robust gains, powered by a resurgence in the semiconductor and mega cap stocks, alongside meaningful relief from two of the market recent macro headlines. Oil came down lower. Bond yields closed the 10-year under 5%. But the S&P 500 was up 1.5%. The NASDAQ up 2.3%. This week, the United Nations General Assembly will meet, and Trump signaled that he may be open to meeting with Iranian leaders. I think we're down about 50 plus days until the election, and If this is still going on, I think Republicans aren't going to show up. He promised no new wars. He promised low inflation, and he's missed out on both those. Investors remember? Don't think that I don't like Republicans, and don't think that I like Democrats, and don't think I like Republicans, and don't think I don't like Democrats ever. I find both parties spend too much money. Both parties create inflation because they want to get reelected. I think Obama, with his health care, was a pretty good thing that a president was able to push as an agenda. I don't think we're pushing anything terribly important right now other than how to make ourselves richer on whoever's pushing said plans. I don't like it. So we get the United Nations General Assembly this week. Trump desperately needs something to go to the polls with and say, look what I did. If talks go well, I think there's a hope in the market that there's another tailwind for lower oil, which would create lower inflation, which would create lower bond yields. Tech stocks were at the center of the rally throughout the session today. The Philadelphia Semiconductor Index surged 4.3%, helping the IT sector up 2.5%. Strongest group. AMD was up 9.9%. Intel was up 12.4%. Two of the best performing S&P 500 components despite the absence of company-specific catalyst. I'm going to tell you how to buy stocks like that in about 3 minutes. How do you get a stock that's that big of a winner? How do you not say winner, winner, chicken dinner when you have a day like that? AMD reached a new all-time high. It crossed $600 a share for the first time, lifting its market capitalization above $1 trillion. The strength represented a sharp change in tone following recent volatility surrounding AI stocks and the debate on whether development of increasingly capable models should be slowed. I think the people who want the models slowed are the people who own the models and want to come public. Anthropic and OpenAI want to slow the models' development because they're seeing open weight models of artificial intelligence are catching up quickly. And if we don't ban open weight from getting into corporate America, if we don't ban China's AI from getting into corporate America, OpenAI and Anthropic aren't going to have people to sell business to because they're going to be already using other people's models. NVIDIA CEO Jensen Huang pushed back against AI safety concerns in a weekend interview, saying there is a 0% chance that AI ends the world by 2030. And arguing in favor of a continued development. President Trump, known for being a great thinker on AI, he reiterated his support for continued AI development.
2: AI, and just hope that it works.
22: Just hope that it works. His dentures are slipping in that sound clip. It's
3: wrong.
22: Pretty miserable getting older. The backdrop was complemented by preliminary U.S.-China discussions ahead of this week's meeting between President Trump and President Xi out of China. The talks were characterized on CNBC as successful and established a formal dialogue around AI, with Reuters reporting that the two sides are expected to meet again in 2 months to discuss AI safety. But for now, the absence of an agreement to slow development provided another supportive element for the AI trade and today's semiconductor rally. Meta Platforms, ticker symbol META. It's now known as Meta, as Mark Zuckerberg once said. The company that was once known as Facebook. It's kind of like the artist known as Prince is now a symbol. So Meta was up 11.3% today. I own shares. It's in my top 10 positions that I own. I bought it right around 500 when everyone was hating on the stock. I bought it the first month of its IPO, after its IPO, when it dropped 50%. I like buying stocks when they go on sale. I cannot lie. Crude oil had a big decline, down 4.5%. Optimism surrounding that potential for diplomatic progress between the United States and Iran at this week's United Nations gathering. The energy sector was down 2.5%. With Chevron down 2.7%, weighing down the Dow Jones Industrial Average. Utilities were down 0.4%. Consumer staples down 0.4%, as defensive areas generally lagged growth-led rally. Moderna hit multi-year highs I'm going to talk about that in the third segment of today. Not the first segment. Not the second segment, but the third segment. So Warner Brothers Discovery was up 10.7% and Paramount Skydance. I'll talk about that in the second segment. Bloomberg reported that Paramount Skydance reached a settlement with California and other states that had sought to block its acquisition of Warner Brothers Discovery, removing a legal obstacle to the transaction. Crypto-related stocks also rallied as Bitcoin was above 86,000 to its highest level since January. Coinbase up 3.5%, Robinhood up 2.9%. They're generally considered Bitcoin-type stocks. Treasuries performed well overnight. Oil prices moved lower. No follow-through in the cash session. Year-to-date, the Dow Jones Industrial Average is up 8.3%. The S&P Mid-Cap 400 up 10.9%. The S&P Mid-Cap, S&P 500 up 13.4%. If I can get that every year till the day I die, I'd take it. Russell 2000 up 15.9%. The NASDAQ up 16.7% year-to-date. Now, I told you I was going to teach you how to buy stocks to outperform. Step one is wait for a mega cap stock to fall out of favor. And when I say mega cap, it doesn't have to be the Magnificent Seven. It could be any of the top 20 holdings of the NASDAQ. Because they're all getting to become mega cap stocks, it feels like. Step two is after you wait for it to fall out of favor, down 20 to 40% from its all-time high, is buy as CNBC is making fun of the companies for underperforming. Buy when others are fearful. Sell when others are greedy. Then you wait for the elite business to see sentiment to normalize. That's step three. Step four, profit.
3: Phase one, collect underpants. Phase two, phase three, profit.
22: 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And do you wish you would have bought when that happened? And the answer is probably going to be, yeah. Listen to this. Our fatty seniors are becoming less fat. They're getting hot. 700,000 seniors have started taking GLP weight loss drugs since Medicare coverage began in July. 70%. That's pretty impressive. Yeah, the program is currently being rolled out through a temporary initiative called Bridge, which allows Medicare beneficiaries to access obesity drugs for about $50 a month. What a steal. They're finding that GLP-1s could probably add to longevity of living. It can fight infections. It can fight alcohol addiction. I'm not a doctor. This isn't a prescription. But GLP-1s, I think, are the biggest invention in society ever. Find me online at Rob Black Show. I have an event coming up in October. It's my last wealth preservation retirement planning event with CFP Chad Burton. You can sign up October 15th at the Crown Plaza Hotel in Foster City at robblackshow.com.
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Watch three things very closely. Don't fight the Fed. Rates are moving higher again and higher for longer. Interest rates put pressure on valuations, particularly for the more speculative areas of the market. Second thing to watch closely is don't fight the bond market. The first one was don't fight the Fed. Second one is don't fight the bond market. When you see yields at these kinds of levels, you have to pay attention. The bond market is effectively competing with stocks for investor capital. Third thing to watch for is don't fight seasonality. September is historically the weakest month for stocks, and midterm years have historically been even more challenging. This does not mean you sell everything and run for the hills, man. It means you manage your risk. For me, this means being thoughtful about leverage, how much exposure I have on the long side versus anything that I expect could go wrong or something I need short term, and how much I'm willing to put into individual positions right now. Investing is hard enough without fighting the major headwinds. The major headwinds are seasonality, the bond market, and the Fed. So don't fight the major headwinds. Warren Buffett has made a similar point over the years. The market's going to keep throwing pitches at you. You don't have to swing at every one of them. Last week, investors initially worried that concerns about the pace of frontier AI development could slow the enormous spending we're seeing on chips, data centers, and infrastructure. That was based on the four CEOs of the four major AI large language model developers, Alphabet's Gemini, OpenAI's ChatGPT, Anthropic's Claude, and Elon Musk's XAI. All four CEOs came out, it seemed like within 60 seconds of each other, and said, "We need to slow things down and get regulations." And with a little bit of eyeballing, what they were trying to say is if our AI or my AI hacks into New York City electrical grid and turns everything off, we want regulations there that say it's not our fault. We don't want that liability. That's the take the market has on this, that they can go as fast as they want, and that China will go as fast as they want. But you ain't getting sidestepping liability. So the AI story's changed a little bit last week, but by Friday, that had largely faded. I think that's the important thing to learn, is that if AI companies spend less on simply building ever larger models, that doesn't necessarily mean AI spending goes awry. Some of that money could shift towards security, testing, monitoring, and infrastructure. And we're already seeing that show up in the markets. The semiconductor infrastructure side held up while software and cybersecurity stocks actually performed very well. Last week, the semiconductor index gained about 1% for the week. The software sector IGV was up 2.8%, and the cybersecurity ETF was up about 8%. The cybersecurity ETF is ticker symbol HACK. Last week, the S&P 500 was flat. For so those, that's three examples of outperformance. I don't think most businesses need the absolute most powerful AI model for 90% of what they're going to be doing. I think we need to start training the large language models, the newest updates, with how to be a good human, instead of going to Reddit and stealing everyone saying, "Okay, you should blackmail each other, and you got nude photos on an ex-girlfriend, you should blackmail her." All the crazy stuff that you see on Reddit has been learned by these large language models. And that's one of the reasons that they're trying to blackmail banks and saying, "We got to have your passwords," because they've seen it before. They were trained on it. So if we want them to be better humans, you have to input good things into them so they output good things back to us. I still think the winners could be the companies that combine four things with AI, which would be strong models, distribution, valuable training data, and a highly cash-generative underlying business. That's why I like Meta, Google, and Microsoft. Meta has enormous distribution and data advantages, and it's one of the world's largest cash-generating businesses. Microsoft has some incredibly valuable in their product called Copilot. They have a potential distribution channel into hundreds of millions of enterprises using that, who are using Microsoft 365. The question for investors is not a simple one. It's not who has the smartest AI model.

0: who can turn the AI into massive profitable businesses. I think that's going to become increasingly important as the model layer becomes more commoditized. We have significant tensions in the geopolitical world that's created a wild card with Russia, Ukraine, and the Middle East. And oil and bond yields remain two of the biggest variables for the stock market. At the same time, we're heading into an important week of U.S.-China diplomacy, with President Trump and President Xi expected to meet and business leaders involved in the discussions. It's gonna be a show pony week on Washington, D.C. A lot of moving pieces. Don't confuse a market that's going up with a market that's becoming less risky. Rates are still higher. Oil remains volatile. September seasonality is never particularly friendly. And AI is going to go through an important transition. Now, again, what could happen this week with President Trump and President Xi? Maybe President Trump's looking at his polling numbers and going, you know, let's take a look. We've got October, about 10 days left in September, and about 5 days till the election in November. So you're looking about under 50 days to start showing America that he's good at what he does. Because right now, America doesn't think he's good with the economy. They think his tariffs are a disaster. They think they cause inflation. They think his war in Iran was, how shall we say, not wrong, maybe wrong, but didn't have the 4-week outcome that he promised. So I think you stay selective right now. I think you control your positions. And I think, you know, you remember one of the hardest lessons in investing is you don't have to swing at every pitch. I was never going to be good at baseball because I kind of assumed the pitcher would try to throw it somewhere near the plate. And I take swings that I shouldn't have. Today in media news, Paramount, Skydance, and Warner Brothers Discovery have cleared a major hurdle after California Attorney General Rob Bonta reached a settlement allowing their $110 billion merger to move forward. Something tells me Clint Eastwood's not going to be happy with the deal. And he's going to pull a gun. Warner Brothers shares jumped 11%. Paramount shares fell. Paramount must spend an additional $300 million a year on domestic production for 5 years, plus $14.5 million annually on community investments and an independent film fund. That's not going to go very far. $14.5 million. They also face penalties of $30 million for each movie it fails to produce under the agreement. The deal ends a year-long bidding battle that included Netflix, which agreed to buy Warner Brothers for $82.7 billion before Paramount ultimately outbid them. Warner Brothers Discovery investors are getting more certainty, but Paramount investors are being asked to absorb higher costs as part of the efforts to get the massive deal done. It is a big media company, and I do think that it's going to be run a lot leaner. And I think some of their promises are BS. But that's just because I've seen this script play out numerous times. October 15th, 2026, 6:30 to 8:30, Crown Plaza Hotel. 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
9: The major averages starting the week in the green as key tech names advanced and oil prices and treasury yields slid. The NASDAQ notching a record close of 599 points. The Dow advancing 366 points. The S&P 500 rising 114 points. Shares of Intel, Advanced Micro Devices, and Arm Holdings all soaring. Shares of Grail also surged. That's as an FDA advisory panel will meet Wednesday to review the company's application for a blood test that looks to catch cancers before symptoms appear. CarMax cutting 145 white-collar jobs, or about 4% of its corporate staff. Auto sellers are facing the pain of high prices and rising interest rates. The average used car sold for $27,239 in August, according to Kelley Blue Book. That's your Fox Business Report. I'm Angelo Bavaro, invested in you.
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0: Let's talk a little tech, but let's start with a little bit of biotech. And then we're going to get to tech. Moderna jumped 8% today after announcing that its personalized mRNA cancer vaccine, developed with Merck, will have three major presentations at the upcoming ESMO Cancer Conference. The biggest focus is a phase 3 melanoma trial, combining the vaccine intismerin. I swear that's how you say it. The intismerin autogene with Merck's Keytruda. Early results show the combination reduced the risk of cancer returning compared with just Keytruda alone. There will also be data on the vaccine in pancreatic and lung cancer. With biotech, any negative results in testing can be catastrophic to a stock. Near catastrophic, really bad, but really very rarely are bad results in testing just okay. I'm looking forward to the pancreatic and lung cancer results because we already have heard about the melanoma. Investors are excited because a successful approval would potentially make this one of the first personalized mRNA cancer vaccines to reach the market. Moderna is also testing the treatment across 9 ongoing trials, including several types of solid tumors. For Moderna, this is bigger than one drug. The company is trying to diversify beyond its COVID vaccine business and prove that its mRNA technology has a much bigger future. Reminder, it's still a biotech, and clinical results and FDA approval can create huge gains or losses. Moderna's stock is already showing how quickly expectations can change. Grail, I talked about this on my Friday strategy show. It might have been on my Thursday strategy show because my mother-in-law is in hospice and I had to take both days off from live production and create stuff for you. I always try to add one segment of live content for you, but you see what I did. Grail was a company I talked about last week where they're doing blood tests. Hey, Rob, you're in your 50s. Doctor says, I want to see your blood work. I want to see what you got going on, what you got not going on with your triglycerides and your proteins and all the stuff that blood test results are on. Well, Grail has a blood test that says, let's take a look for over 50 cancers that Rob might have and see if there are any markers inside of his body that it might be coming. So the shares were up 37% today to $111 a share, its biggest one-day percentage gain on record ahead of the FDA advisory committee meeting on Wednesday. It actually had a bigger week, a bigger move a couple weeks ago when they announced, different stock. So Grail jumped about 37%, its biggest one-day move, tied towards that FDA advisory committee meeting on Wednesday. They've developed a blood test called Galleri, G-A-L-L-E-R-I, a blood test designed to detect signals from multiple types of cancer potentially before the symptoms appear. Sounds like a Twilight Zone episode. Would you want to know that you're going to have lung cancer before you get lung cancer? Or that you have a marker for it? And for the next 5, 10, 15, 20, 25, 30 years before you get lung cancer, it's in the back of your brain. Maybe you're making it happen. So the Galleri test looks for DNA methylation patterns associated with cancer. If it finds a signal, AI helps predict where the body the cancer is located. So doctors can often order more targeted follow-up testing. This isn't designed to replace mammograms, colonoscopies, my favorite, and other existing screenings.
11: Oh, my, my, my.
0: It's aimed at cancers that don't currently have routine screening tests, including pancreatic, ovarian, and esophageal cancers. Grail says 70 to 80% of cancer deaths today come from cancers that currently don't have routine screening guidelines. So back in February, Grail shares plunged 50%. That's what I was thinking. After a trial designed to show the test could significantly reduce late-stage cancers over 3 years, failed to meet its primary endpoint. So today's move, big one, up 37%, tells you the market is already pricing in a lot of optimism ahead of that Wednesday result. Wow. A regulatory catalyst. Now let's talk tech. AMD joins the $1 trillion club. I think it'd be great if Tim Cook and Jensen Huang had a jacket like the SNL Five-Timers Club, where they have a $1 trillion club and they give that jacket, and it would be cash money green, right? The CEO of whatever company becomes a $1 trillion player. AMD's ticker symbol is AMD, stands for Advanced Micro Devices, briefly crossed that $1 trillion market cap, making it only the 14th company to reach that level. Shares traded awesome. As high as $616 before pulling back. AMD was worth about $255 billion 1 year ago today. ARM Holdings was in for the party today. Intel as well. Meta, oh yeah. So Meta's new app, Muse, is the number one app in the Apple software store. So Meta's getting some traction because they have a new product.
12: Our company is now Meta.
0: Intel's getting some traction, as is ARM and AMD, because Meta came out and I saw some results from someone who used AI 4 different times. And he said to Alphabet's Gemini. He said to OpenAI's ChatGPT. He said to Anthropic's Claude and Elon Musk's XAI. Find me a restaurant for two people Saturday, 6:30 to 8:30. And the only one that did it to completion was Meta's Muse. OpenAI completely failed, as did Anthropic. XAI found the reservation, but then it got a little bit tripped up.
11: I'm sorry, Dave. I'm afraid I can't do that.
0: So, because that sounds useful to me, and for the record, I'm going to throw down a five fire alarm right now on if you're going to travel for Thanksgiving or Christmas, buy your tickets today. Because prices are going up. Now, back to Meta and this whole, it's actually kind of a cool thing. It's not meant to give you complex answers. It's meant to book reservations for you. Give me times I would book a massage if I could actually book a massage without actually going online to book a massage. You know what I'm saying? Picking up what I'm putting down. So the CPUs, Intel's, ARM's, Qualcomm's, and Intel, ARM, Qualcomm, that's about it. Their CPUs are in high demand to the point that Intel said we could only satiate? We could only fulfill 50% of the demand. That means the rest is falling into ARM's and AMD's lap and going, thank you. Anthropic expects to invest at least $1 billion over 5 years with Accenture to evaluate frontier AI models. OpenAI, meanwhile, is reportedly looking at enormous increases in revenue and computing spending in the coming years. That money goes somewhere. Semiconductors. And again, what a day. ARM up 15%, Intel up 14%, AMD up 6+%. It's glorious, ladies and gentlemen. The investor takeaway would be something along the lines of, this is part retail investors, you know, need to understand. The AI trade isn't just who builds the next great chatbot. It's who sells the picks and shovels to everyone, you know, building the AI and running the AI. AMD is obviously competing directly in AI computing, while companies like Ciena and are benefiting from massive networking requirements inside data centers. Ciena was upgraded today as an analyst highlighted optical networking as a potential bottleneck in the AI data center build-out. So while the race between Anthropic and OpenAI is capturing most of the headlines in tech, another company releasing the AI product with less initial fanfare and a lot less doomerism is Meta's Muse. Muse will give Meta access to even more granular user data, which will likely increase the effectiveness and therefore prices of Meta's ads. The app is gaining traction, number one in the Apple's App Store, ahead of number two Gemini, number 13 Claude, number eight Gemini, and number two ChatGPT. Meta has a lot of advantages because, stick with me for a second here. Gemini, not in China. OpenAI, not in China. Claude, not in China. 9 out of every 10 internet users outside of China interact with Meta product at least monthly. This means that Meta has been unprecedented as far as training data for its AI systems and one of the biggest user bases before it even releases a new product. Meta has taken a completely different approach to AI from its competitors. Zuck hasn't joined in on the AI could kill us. He's made Meta's models cheaper and more open source. It's very interesting stuff today. And again, hats off to Zuckerberg. He seems to have the first pivot from AIs can kill us to, it'll be contained in a little cute chatbot that'll help you do daily tasks. And you know, we're talking about slowing down AI and China's not going to slow down. Do you know who has the most messed up situation on their hands is China, because they don't want their citizens trolling the internet and finding out what happened in Tiananmen Square and that their government's repressive. At least that's what I believe. So it's going to be interesting with President Xi and President Trump on Wednesday of this week. What gets done, what doesn't get done. The last summit was a big nothing burger. Hoping this one comes up with something a little more interesting. I have a big event coming up that I'd love to see you at. It's my last live event of the year. Crown Plaza Hotel in Foster City. 6:30 to 8:30. It's Thursday. Get there early. I'll get there early. We'll talk finance. We'll talk investing. We'll talk stocks. But CFP Chad Burton's doing a presentation on wealth preservation and retirement planning with CFP. Ryan Ignacio. You can sign up for this event at robblackshow.com. 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Later this year, I'll be figuring out if I'm going to do any seminars next year or how many I'll be doing. It probably won't be more than four, but it probably won't be fewer than one. You can sign up for any event at robblackshow.com. 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
13: With SRN News, I'm John Scott. President Trump, traveling to New York for the United Nations, made a visit to Gracie Mansion and met with New York City Mayor Zoran Mamdani. The two told reporters they discussed a potential housing project in the borough of Queens and how to make New York more affordable for the working class. G7 foreign ministers calling on Iran to end its arming in support of Houthis in Yemen, which they said constituted a dangerous pattern of escalation that risked undermining international trade and creating global instability. Pakistani fighter jets have struck sites in eastern Afghanistan, targeting militant hideouts. Islamabad said 28 were killed. North Korea said its latest missile test involved a new weapon system of great significance, with photos indicated it launched a missile previously described as hypersonic. The North did not describe what exactly the weapon was.
1: Hey, I am Brant, and her name is Sherry, and she's a friend and a colleague of mine, and we were just praying for her, actually, because she had a major surgery she just went through.
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0: I do my very best to put on a hardcore research-driven show that's not going to get you into trouble with stocks and or investment strategies. I've been in the industry a long time. I've got a great name. I've got a great brand. I don't ever want to mess that up. Here's a retirement mistake that can really cost you. And I mention it because I'm heading towards retirement. And 30 years ago, I was a young buck. And it was all about growth and retiring early. And then through the years, it was about identifying great growth stocks, buying them, buying more of them when they dip, buying more of them when they dip. Pretending that I have a 20 card punch card of how many stocks I could own in my life. Only in the last 5 years have I started saying, you know, a 3% dividend yield on McDonald's looks attractive, and, you know, 1.5% on Caterpillar will give me some growth and some income, but I am going to need some income. Because my bosses at some point in time are going to say, we want the young buck. I'm going to say, you want my son, which one, the 18 or the 16-year-old? I'm not going to give him my kid. But you get the idea is that I will be replaced at some point in time. Although my industry values experience, it also values paying people less money and less healthcare. So here's the biggest retirement mistake that I think most people make. Ask yourself this question. If the stock market drops 20% tomorrow and you're in retirement or heading towards retirement like I am, would you have to sell stocks to pay your bills? Because if the answer is yes, you've got a portfolio problem and potentially a behavioral problem waiting to happen. I'm going to give you some straightforward advice. As you approach retirement, build roughly 3 years of spending needs and cash-like and high-quality fixed income investments so you aren't forced to sell stocks during a market slowdown or even a downturn. And I think there's a lot of wisdom in that. A lot. Sequence of return. You don't want to enter retirement where the stock market's down 3 years in a row and you're selling all of your stocks for income. Not all. You're selling your stocks to produce 3 years of income in a 3-year downturn. That's catastrophic for most people. If I was retiring today and Apple's at 340, but it's at an all-time high, that's great. But if in 3 years from now, it's at an all-time low, not an all-time low, but a 3-year low, I messed up. I should have raised some capital. If I didn't have 3 years of income already set aside, I should have started selling it when it was at that all-time high. It's not exactly investment advice, so don't go off and do that. It's investment strategy thoughts. Retirement investing is different from accumulation. With Chad Burton and myself, we referred to me as the wealth accumulator. We referred to him as the wealth preserver. He is a financial planner. I am not. I am great in individual stocks. He is not. I'm speaking for what I've seen. I haven't seen everything he's done. When you're 35 and the market drops 25%, you got decades to recover. You keep putting money into your 401k. You buy more shares at lower prices and you have a paycheck coming in. For instance, when I was 35 and the stock market dropped 25 to 40%, I looked at my sweetie. And I sang her the song, even though we ain't got money, I'm still in love with you, honey.
17: Oh, Robert, you just killed my favorite song of all time.
0: Every single day of my life. And then we make love, sweet love. And we didn't care about the stock market because I knew that I had 30 years to get it back. And I couldn't lose her in the process. And I did lose her in the process. Which was actually kind of odd because if I had a GPS tracker on her or one of those Apple Tiles, I would have found her. But she's gone. So, but when you're 65, different than 35, and you're taking $100,000 to $200,000 a year to live on, to pay your bills, do the traveling, to give the kids a little spending money, that kind of stuff, a 25% correction is devastating. So I'm building at least 3 years of income, largely through, paid through dividends, And in the next year, year and a half, it'll be through cash that I leave in cash-like accounts with high yields. And when yields are yielding 5% right now, I'm like, ooh, I can satisfy my need for income, because that's a pretty good yield on the 30-year and the 10-year. So the sequence of returns is, it's super important. Bucket one should be your spending bucket. Your next 1 to 3 years of expenses can be held in cash, treasury bills, money market funds, CDs, high quality investments that have high quality dividends tied towards them. The goal is not to make a killing. The goal is to not having to sell stocks during a bear market. Then you have your income bucket, high quality bonds, treasuries, investment grade corporate bonds, municipal bonds. I talked about on Friday's show or Thursday's show, one of the two, about considering the real rate of return when you're not paying taxes. That means the real rate is if you're getting 3%, but you're not paying taxes, you're really getting like a 4.5-5% yield from municipal bonds right now. So that's your income bucket. And then finally, in your long-term growth bucket, you can have some stocks like you currently do. They're designed to last 10, 20, 30 more years. Because when you're 60, you might very well live to 95. If you spend $10,000 a month, 3 years is $360,000. You figure out your budget. I can figure out your budget for you by using something like Rocket Money, putting in all your credit cards in your bank account. And it's going to tell you what you're spending per month and what you have multiple subscriptions to. You can get a rough idea. And I'd say your first 5 years of retirement are going to be pretty similar to your last 5 years before retirement of income. People tend to spend a little bit more. There's a big lesson here is don't reach for yield. When you're retired, it's tempting to look for a bond yield in 4% and say, I can get 7% over there. But you don't get that extra yield for free. That's extra risk. I would emphasize high quality fixed income rather than reaching too far for high yield bonds. Your retirement safety bucket is not where you should be swinging for the fences. And consider a bond ladder right now when yields have ramped up and they're expected to go up 2 more times. If you spread maturities across 1, 2, 3 years and beyond, bonds mature, you can use that money for expenses or you can reinvest it. Panic is expensive. 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It can get you into trouble. They're kind of twins, but so far from each other. 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
13: News this hour from Town Hall. I'm John Scott. Media outlets banned from the White House say they filed a lawsuit.
19: CNN, MS Now, and Politico issued a joint statement saying they're suing after their reporters were denied access at the White House. They say, left unchallenged, it presents a threat to press freedom and the public's right to independent journalism. President Trump said Friday he was barring the outlets because of reporting he found to be fake news.
20: I don't think somebody should be allowed to come in and write fake stories.
19: The reporters' entry badges were disabled on Saturday. MS Now reporter Akayla Gardner describes how she was turned away.
21: I want to say not just me, but also our photographer had their badge taken this morning, of course, after President Trump made clear that he wants to ban MS Now, CNN, and Politico.
19: Jennifer King, Washington.
13: International heads of state in New York City for the annual UN General Assembly meeting this week.
5: Every year, 193 member nations gather in New York to have private meetings, to have public discourse, and to discuss the issues that are plaguing the world. U.S. President Donald Trump is set to open Tuesday's session with a speech. Other highly important and watched speeches will include Ukraine's Vladimir Zelensky and Israeli Prime Minister Benjamin Netanyahu's speech on Thursday. Missing on the world stage will be China's Xi Jinping, Russia's Vladimir Putin, and North Korea's Kim Jong-un. President Trump is set to meet with China's Xi Jinping later this week in Washington. In the backdrop of all of this diplomacy is the major financial crisis that the United Nations is facing due to billions of unpaid dues by the United States.
13: That is a correspondent for News Shamiri. President Trump, traveling to New York for the UN, made a visit to Gracie Mansion and met with New York City Mayor Zoran Mandani. They talked about a housing project in Queens and how to make New York more affordable for the working class. Technicians repairing data lines that failed at a key regional air traffic control center and hundreds of flights have resumed in the Northeast.
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0: Once again, it's time for Yesteryear, a look back at your favorite dramas, westerns, comedies, and musical variety shows from the golden age of radio. Here's your host for Yesteryear, Craig Roberts.
1: Time once again to settle into your favorite easy chair for another hour of vintage radio. Later on, it's Adventure in the Jungle with William Conrad starring in Escape and Langevin versus the Ants. But first, some adventure out on the prairie with the Cisco Kid. The Cisco Kid, one of radio's most memorable westerns, came to WOR Mutual in October of 42. At the time, Cisco was played by Jackson Beck, and Beck's funny sidekick Pancho was Louis Sorin. The series billed as the story of O. Henry's beloved bad man who rides the romantic trail that leads sometimes to adventure, often to danger, but always to beautiful senoritas. The early series, directed by Jock McGregor, lasted little more than a season. The characters were revived in a Mutual Don Lee version about 1946. This time around, Jack Mather played Cisco, and Henry Lang was Pancho. Mather and Lang made a solid adventure team. They developed their characters very well, using similar slang and affectionate nicknames. Return with us now to those exciting days of yesteryear with the Cisco Kid, Beyond the Frontier, from January of 1954. Another classic radio moment from the archives of yesteryear.

0: Here's adventure. Here's romance. Here's the famous Robin Hood of the Old West.
1: Cisco, the sheriff, he is getting closer.
0: This way, Pancho. Vamonos. The Cisco Kid.

0: Now, the Cisco Kid in our exciting story, Beyond the Frontier. In the early days of the West, the name Monte Tollum struck terror to the hearts of all planning the California trek through the saucer, a great bowl-like tract of land ringed by mountains. For Monte Tollum, a slight blue-eyed wisp of a man, was a pitiless killer, sparing no one who came through the saucer. But, incredibly, there were those who attempted the trek, either through ignorance or foolhardiness. And so, as our story opens, we find Monte and his gang of outlaws sitting their horses behind a promontory that allows a view to the east.
1: Hey, there are two wagons this time, Monty.
2: Yes. We should fare better today in the matter of plunder, Sledge.
1: About time to be riding out after, ain't it?
2: I'll give the orders. We'll wait until those wagons are abreast of this promontory.
1: Going to kill them all?
2: All, Sledge.
1: You never let anybody get away, do you, Monty?
2: Well, unless it suits my fancy to hold them captive for a time. And it seldom does. Why?
1: Oh, nothing. Only shooting them down don't seem to mean no more to you than it would to shoot down so many jackrabbits.
2: I hate people, Sledge. And yet, I want them to remember me. A curious twist of human nature. At one time, I had visions of becoming a great statesman, the greatest the world ever knew. I studied to be a statesman, Sledge. Then, not having the influence in Washington that others had, I was ousted from my job and my career.
1: So you become an outlaw, huh?
2: Exactly, Sledge. Now, my sole ambition is to be remembered as the worst bandit who ever rode the West. Yes, vanity is a strange thing.
1: You're sure getting your ambition, Monty.
2: Yes. As soon as the word gets back about this ambush, I'll have achieved another page in history. Get ready, boys. Remember now, the Indian type of attack. We circle the wagon shooting until nobody's left alive. All right, come on. Get up.
3: Hey, look out. It's Monty Tollum.
2: Open fire. Hold on the lead, boys. This is beautiful. Beautiful. Ah!

0: Cisco think the marshal take us, Cisco?
1: I see no reason why not, Pancho.
0: Uh-huh.
1: He sent out word that he wants men for a posse at once.
0: Yeah. Then he take us, Pancho think. What that sign say in front of the building?
1: It says United States Territorial Marshal, amigo.
0: Sometime Pancho learn to read.
1: Hold up, hold up.
0: Hold up, hold up. This marshal a good marshal, Cisco?
1: Well, as far as I know, he is, Pancho.
0: Uh-huh.
1: Although I have heard that he does not have too much decision. Yeah, come, we'll soon find out.
0: Yeah, we find out.
2: Come in.
1: You are Marshal Howard?
2: Yep.
1: I'm the Cisco Kid. This is mi compañero, Pancho.
0: Buenos dias, señor marshal.
2: Oh, yeah, I know you two. What do you want with me?
1: We are here to join your posse, señor marshal. Mm-hmm. You've heard about the latest killings of that bandido Talam.
0: Si, bandido.
1: And we think it is time such killings were stopped.
0: Si, stop.
2: Yeah, it sure is, Cisco. My brother Joe and his daughter are thinking of heading west through the saucer. I want to get that gang cleaned out before they start. So you want to join up with the posse, eh?
1: Si.
0: Si, Pancho, too.
2: Yeah, it's sure good news to me, Cisco. I can use many of your experience, but don't give me no advice unless I ask for it.
1: I understand, senor. It
2: goes without saying that I'm in command of the posse.
1: Of course.
0: Of course.
2: If you need any ammunition or supplies, better go get them now. We're riding for the saucer in an hour.
0: Hold up.
2: Better take your guns, boys. We're right at the mouth of the saucer.
3: All right,
2: let's go. Oh,
1: Cisco. Si, Senor Marshal.
2: Here's my plan. We'll all ride up to Talam's stronghold in the hills and demand his surrender.
1: Si, Senor Marshal, if you wish.
0: Pancho, you think that's a good way to get us killed, no?
2: Well, you got a better plan.
0: Cisco got a better plan, because Cisco not to get the worst plan.
1: Pancho, be careful what
0: si,
1: you say.
0: Cisco, but
1: quieto.
0: Si, quieto.
2: Yeah, what's your plan, Cisco?
1: Well, since you asked me, Senor Marshal, the last thing I would do is to ride to that killer's stronghold and demand his surrender. He will only laugh at you.
0: Say, laugh and shoot. Shoot and laugh.
2: Well, I don't know. Ain't many hombres firing on a United States Marshal.
1: If I were you, I would do this. Split your forces. Let one group ride around the saucer to the west and attack from that direction, while the other group gives them support from the east.
2: Surprise attack?
1: Si.
2: But look here, Cisco. We'd have to wait several hours for the boys to ride around the saucer.
1: Si, that is true. We would. But to my way of thinking, those bandidos must be taken by surprise.
2: Man.
1: That killer, Monte Talam, has no more mercy in his soul than a weasel. And his partner, Sledge Barker, is just about as bad.
0: Yeah, bad hombre.
1: If we ride right up to them as you suggest, we're only committing suicide.
0: Yeah, Cisco know what he talk about, Senor Marshal. You better do like Cisco say.
2: I don't like that long wait.
0: Cisco know all the bandidos tricks, Senor Marshal.
1: Pancho, we have said all we can. Now let the marshal make his own decision.
0: Si, but Cisco said the marshal not...
1: Pancho.
0: Pancho.
2: We'll do it my way, Cisco. As it is, we'll probably take them by surprise.
1: Take them by surprise? Yep. Why, Senor Marshal, Talam will have lookouts posted. They will see us coming a long way off.
2: Just the same, we'll do it my way. Let's go, boys.
1: Very well. Up there, up there.
0: Go now. Pancho not like this, Cisco. Pancho not like this one little bitty bits.
1: Neither do I, Chico. But the marshal is in command. Wear your guns loose in the holster, Pancho. We are going to need them in a hurry.

0: Money. Hey, Money.
1: Yes?
0: There's a big posse riding this way. I saw him through the glasses. About a dozen men with the United States Marshal.
2: A dozen men, eh?
0: The Cisco kid's riding with them, too, and the fat one.
2: Cisco, eh? Well, this is most interesting, Sledge. Most interesting.
0: Do we gun them down, boss?
2: Yes, but only 9 of them. We'll take the Marshal prisoner, Sledge. It'll be amusing to deliver him back to the town, bound and gagged, and wearing a sign that says his life was spared through the courtesy of Monte Tallum. He'll be laughed out of the service.
0: What about Cisco and his fat friend?
2: I've always had the feeling that the Cisco kid is a coward at heart. So, I'm going to give him and his friend the chance to join our little band, or be tied to a tree and shot down. Well, tell the boys to saddle up, Sledge. We'll ambush those fools where the trail narrows to come into the...

0: You're almost in the valley, Cisco.
1: Si, Pancho. Just ahead of us, the trail becomes narrow. It's a perfect place for an ambush.
0: Maybe those coyotes not in the valley, Cisco.
1: Maybe not, but I think they are. Now listen, Pancho.
0: Yeah?
1: If any shooting starts, get off your horse at once and take cover among the trees that line the trail.
0: Among the trees, see?
1: There is one spot where the trail widens out into a little grove.
0: Uh-huh.
1: It's not large, but it will do.
0: Pancho remember, Cisco. But how Cisco remember that grove? Cisco here before?
1: A long time ago, before the banditos came here.
0: Uh-huh.
1: But it pays to notice and remember such places.
2: Take single file through here, boys.
1: Keep your eyes open now, Pancho.
0: Pancho's eyes wide open as Pancho can get them, Cisco.
1: Bueno.
3: That's far enough. Stop your horses.
4: Our thunder, it's Monte Carlo.
3: Stop your horses.
1: Oh, they'll hold.
0: Oh, look, oh, look, oh.
3: Why, greetings to you, Marshal Howard.
0: Santo Cisco, look at the rifles from behind the rocks.
1: Si, Pancho.
2: I demand your surrender, Tollum, in the name of the United States.
3: Why, certainly, Marshal. We'll surrender at once.
2: You surrender, Tollum, or my men will open fire.
3: Unfortunately, Marshal, you're in no position to dictate terms, whereas I am. You will all go right forward.
2: Now, see here, Tollum.
3: Stand right forward. Quickly, unless you want all your men shot down.
2: All right.
3: That's good. Stop right there. Get your hands up. Now, Dallas, you and Tim take the marshal's weapons and tie him up.
1: Get ready to ride in among those trees, Pancho. They'll open fire in a moment.
0: Si, Pancho, ready.
3: Now, you and your friend ride forward, Cisco.
1: Si, hombre, Pancho and I ride forward. As far as this grove. Off your horse, Pancho.
0: Patches are all off the horses, go.
3: Fire on the boys. They're trying to get away. Kill every one of them.
0: The posse not get here, Cisco.
1: Padre, they will not. Stop in these trees, Pancho.
0: Stay down.
1: Now the posse is being shot down like pigeons. But those banditos, give it to them, Pancho.
0: And so give it to them, Cisco.
1: Every one of them shot down. I have never seen such a massacre, Pancho.
0: I should not see it neither. Cisco, right. No more mercy or reason. Take that, banditos.
1: Save your ammunition, Pancho. There's no sense blazing away the rocks.
0: Pancho's so mad he shoot right through the rocks, Cisco.
3: Nicely done, boys. Very nicely done. Now, Cisco, you and your friend come forward with your hands up.
1: Come and get us, you murdering coyote.
3: I won't need to, Cisco. Because when I tell you that the marshal will be killed unless you do as I say, I'm sure you'll come in.
0: Is it trick, Cisco? Ain't not going, no?
3: Well, I mean what I say, Cisco. And my patience is short.
1: We must go in, Pancho. We cannot have the marshal shot down and killed on our account. Very well. We're coming in.
3: Keep your hands up high, Cisco.
1: See?
3: That's far enough. Well, well, the Cisco kid. I'm deeply honored. Take the guns, boys. Allow me to introduce myself. I'm Monte Tollum.
1: See, I know who you are, hombre. You are the mad dog who shoots down women and children.
3: You talk with great assurance, Cisco. But your own death may be only a matter of minutes away. Yes, maybe just a matter of minutes.
5: And indeed, Monte Tollum, worst killer of the West, has the upper hand. In just a moment, we'll return to the Cisco...

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0: Now back to the Cisco Kid and our exciting story, Beyond the Frontier. When United States Marshal Howard was captured and the rest of his posse shot down by the bandit Monty Tollum and his gang, Cisco and Pancho came in with their hands in the air on order of Tollum and to save the marshal's life. Now, their hands and feet tightly bound, our friends are lying in a shack in the bandit's camp. Presently...
1: Well, well, how the mighty have fallen.
2: You better be careful what you say, hombre. You'll be falling yourself.
1: Don't talk to me, you.
3: There is one more score I have to settle with you, hombre, for hitting Pancho. And make no mistake, I will settle this score in full.
1: You're an optimist, Cisco. I know you're good at escaping, but you have no chance whatever of escaping from this hut.
3: What do you want here?
1: I want to know how you'd like to become a member of my little band, Cisco.
3: Of your what?
1: In language you can understand, of my gang.
2: This hombre loco like a hooty owl, Cisco.
3: Si. That question, hombre, does not even call for an answer.
1: Either you join up with us, Cisco, you and this other one, or you die. Take your choice.
3: I say again, your question is not worth considering for one second. If you want a direct answer, no.
2: No. How'd you like that? No, hombre.
4: Hey, Monty.
1: I'm busy, Sledge.
4: But there's an immigrant wagon out on the plane. Thought you'd want to know.
1: Yes, yes, of course. Very well, Sledge. Get the boys out.
4: Right.
1: Right now, Cisco, I have business to attend to. When I get back, I'll give you one more chance. And if you still say no, you and this fat one will be shot down. Hey, Mike, turn out all the boys excepting the two guarding Cisco and the one guarding the marshal's hut.
5: Yeah, boss.
2: Ask Pancho, Cisco. Pancho tells you we in a tight fix.
3: See, we are in a tight fix, amigo. There's no doubt of that. But at least we know the marshal is still alive.
2: He get us in this fix, him.
3: See, but we must get him out of it if we can.
2: We get us out of it too, Cisco.
3: Or so, unless we can get free, find our horses and get out on that plane. The people in that wagon will be murdered.
2: Cisco, it's the marshal's brother, no?
3: Madre mia, Pancho, I believe you are right. He did say his brother and his niece were going to come through the saucer.
2: Uh-huh.
3: Ay, santo, and we are trussed up here like sacks of grain. Try those ropes, Pancho.
2: Pancho, try to, but... Pancho, tie too tight, Cisco.
3: I'm also tied too tight. You don't loosen these ropes even a bit.
2: What we do, Cisco? What we do? Pancho doesn't know what to do.
3: Neither do I at the moment.
6: All right, men, let's go!
3: There goes those killers again. Pancho, we must get free.
2: Pancho, try again, Cisco.
3: We must do the impossible and get

0: Keep watching with those glasses, Alice. Keep watching all around the horizon.
1: Yes, I am, Dad. I'm watching every minute. Oh, this place they call a saucer frightens me to death.
0: Oh, I don't think there's any danger, daughter. You'll notice I ain't driving close to that promontory. I left the trail back there and drove over on this side of the plain.
1: Yes, but even so, it wouldn't take those killers long to ride over here if they saw us.
0: Yeah, but they wouldn't be taking us by surprise. Besides that, there's a water hole up ahead a mile or so. It's got sloping sides like a big bowl. We could hold off a lot of men there.
1: I wish we'd taken the other trail west.
0: Now, daughter, if we'd taken that other trail, we'd have lost most of 2 weeks of time. I want to get out to the new country and get settled as soon as we can. And
1: Dad!
0: What?
1: There's some dust rising over by the promontory. Oh, good heavens, there's some riders. Oh, Dad!
0: Riding right this way like blue blazers, ain't they?
1: Oh.
0: I'm afraid it's them bandits. We'll head for that water hole. Get up! Come on, get up there!
1: We'll never make it ahead of them. We'll never make it.
0: Yeah, well, take this rifle, girl. You can shoot. And the first man that comes in range, shoot to kill. Get up! Come on!

0: amigo. Now hold still. I'll try to cut that rope on your wrist.
1: Better go in and make sure them hombres are all right, Dallas.
2: They're all right.
3: Santo Pancho, think those hombres come in.
0: Oh, we'll have to hurry, Pancho.
3: Hey, part of the rope give way, Cisco.
0: Si, si. Now if I can get the rest of it.
3: Bueno, Cisco, bueno. The rest of the rope give way.
0: Then here, Pancho. Take this glass and cut me loose.
3: Si, Cisco. It's a good sharp glass. There. In Pancho's legs free. Now, Pancho cut Cisco free.
0: Come on, hurry, hurry.
3: It's almost good as the knife, Cisco. Look, look. How sharp the edge.
0: Do not stop to admire that, amigo. Hurry. Cut the rope from my ankles. Come on.
3: Si, si, si, si, si, si.
0: Gracias. Oh, my muscles are cramped, but there's no time to lose. Follow me and come quietly, Pancho.
2: Boss won't fool around long with Cisco, Dallas.
3: By him. Good, Francisco. And Pancho, jump on the other hombre.
2: Hey, what the...
0: Buena. Yeah, they're both knocked out. Get their guns, Pancho. Their handguns, their rifles as well.
3: Si, Pancho got them.
0: Give me one of those handguns. Uh-huh. An ammunition belt.
3: Here, Cisco.
0: Now, down this way. Uh-huh. What those hombres said before, I believe the marshal is under guard in a hut just about... Yeah, wait, Pancho, wait.
3: Wait.
0: There's the hut, amigo. Uh-huh. And there is the guard lying just outside the hut on a bench.
3: Get him.
0: I will knock him out as quickly as possible.
3: Now, Cisco. Cisco, knock out them hombres all over the place.
0: Get his guns too, Pancho. I will go in and set the marshal free. Then we will get our horses and ride down on the plain as fast as we can get there.
4: Dad, they're gaining. We'll never get to that water hole.
5: We gotta get there. Get out! Come on, hi! Take that rifle, daughter. Aim at that leading rider and shoot to kill.
4: All right.
5: Take your time now.
4: Yes.
5: Hey, did you get him?
4: No, I missed. I couldn't shoot to kill anyway.
5: Oh, you better. They'll kill us if they can. Devil money, call them.
4: I think that shot made them sheer off a little, Dad.
5: Yeah, good. We'll take another shot.
4: I'll drive the horses. Here, you take the rifle.
5: All right. Let me have it.
4: Get up, boys. Get up.
5: Yeah, that hombre's coming back in range again. And got him, by thunder.
4: Was that Tala?
5: Yeah, don't think so. One of his men, I guess. Oh, that'll make him a little more careful. Drive them horses for all they're worth, Alice. We're getting near that water hole. If we can get there, we can hold them off. For a little while, anyway.
4: Oh, we're almost there. Oh, why don't they let us alone?
5: Oh, good girl. That's the way to drive. Take him right down over the bank, Alice.
4: Steady, boys. Yeah. Steady.

0: There are those banderos, Pancho. Look, they're running in a circle around the waterhole and shooting.
1: I see the top of a covered wagon,
0: Cisco. See? Those buzzards. They will pay for this.
1: It's my brother Joe, Cisco. Sure as places, it's Joe and Alice.
0: See? Up, yabba, ha, ha.
1: Go, go, go, go, go, go. Well, look, Cisco, we'd be riding right into him.
0: See, Senor Marshal?
1: That's just plain crazy. We'd better stop and reconnoiter.
0: There's not time for that. Our best chance is to ride right into them.
1: Diablo, help ya! Oh, look a good now! Yes, you know what you're doing, Cisco.
2: Get him!
0: All I want to do is get my hands on that devil of a man and top him.
1: They see us, Cisco. They look this way.
0: Get your guns ready. Ha! Open up on them.
3: Watch, boys! It's the Cisco kid! I'll get him myself!
0: There's poor shooting, hombre. You will have no chance to shoot again. I will drive you to the ground and...
3: Oh, look out!
0: Well, we can settle you. Watch out for all. Yeah, now we will see.
1: Run, you coyotes! Run! He'll gun you down, you devils!
0: You're too small to fight with Tom, but at least I can shake you until your teeth rattle in your head.
4: Easy, Cisco. That's enough.
0: You worrying, Pac-Man. That's all I can do to keep from choking the breath out of you. Give me those guns. Now, call off your banderos. Call them off quickly.
4: All right, boys. Hold your fire. That's enough. Hold your fire.
1: Cisco, all the hombres run away like rabbits. We chase them, Cisco, no?
0: No, no. Let them go, Pancho. We have the one we want. Get the rest of them later.
1: Alice, Joe, you all right?
5: Yes.
6: Hey, we're all right. But that snake Tollum ain't going to be.
5: Thank goodness.
4: Easy, Cisco. That's enough.
0: You worry, Pac-Man. That's all I can do to keep from choking the breath out of you. Give me those guns. Now, call off your banderos. Call them off quickly.
4: All right, boys. Hold your fire. That's enough. Hold your fire.
1: Cisco, all the hombres run away like rabbits. We chase them, Cisco, no?
0: No, no. Let them go, Pancho. We have the one we want. Get the rest of them later.
1: Alice, Joe, you all right?
5: Yes.
6: Hey, we're all right. But that snake Tollum ain't going to be.
5: Thank goodness.
0: Oh, let them go, Pancho. We have the one we want. Get the rest of them later.
1: Alice, Joe, you all right?
5: Yes.
6: Hey, we're all right. But that snake Tollum ain't going to be.
5: Thank goodness.

0: Yes, Cisco. Right now. Oh, Cisco.
1: Oh, Senorita.

0: Francisco.
1: Si, Pancho.
0: It's a good thing that bandido Talon now in the jail.
1: Si, it's a very good thing, amigo. Now travelers can ride this trail without fear of being killed.
0: Si, they not could sleep going on this trail.
1: It's true, they could not. They had to keep their eyes open all the time.
0: That's like Pancho's Uncle Jose, Cisco. Pancho's Uncle Jose keep his eyes open all the time.
1: Your Uncle Jose?
0: Si. And Pancho tells you, Cisco, about Uncle Jose. Uncle Jose not able to sleep.
1: Oh, si, si. You told me your Uncle Jose had insomnia.
0: Si, he got it, sir. Not able to sleep.
1: But I thought your Uncle Jose had been cured of that insomnia.
0: Si, Uncle Jose all cured, Cisco. Now he's just not able to sleep.
1: But if he was cured of his insomnia, of course he can't sleep.
0: No. Uncle Jose not can sleep, Cisco.
1: I do not understand how that can be. You say he is cured of his insomnia?
0: Oh, si, all cured, Cisco. But now Uncle Jose stay awake all night thinking about how he once not able to go to sleep.
2: Oh, Pancho!
3: Oh, Cisco!
2: Diablo!
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0: Be sure to listen again for another thrilling adventure of the Cisco Kid. Cisco Kid was played by Jack Mather. Pancho by Harry Lang.
1: From January of 1954, it's been Cisco Kid with Beyond the Frontier. In a moment, William Conrad starring in Escape with Langevin versus the Ants from May of 1948, as this edition of Yesteryear continues.
2: 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Swing Street Radio, where the big bands swing. The sounds of the golden age of radio continue with Yesteryear. Here's Craig Roberts.
1: Escape, radio's greatest series of high adventure, began its run on CBS in July of 1947. Shifted here and there, often used as a summer replacement for such programs as Suspense, Escape, with its small, sustaining budget, didn't have the higher-priced film stars who often appeared on Suspense, but instead, a steady group of radio's old pros put the series together. In its early days, Escape took stories from the classics of adventure, from Joseph Conrad and H. Rider Haggard and Alan Poe. Later, original scripts were used, but Escape was still doing well-known adaptations. Many of the stories dramatized on Escape later became classics redone on Suspense. The producer-director for much of the run was the talented Norman MacDonald. The program continued until September of 1954. Return with us now to those exciting days of yesteryear with William Conrad starring in Escape and Langevin versus the Ants from May of 1948. Another classic program from the radio vault of yesteryear.
3: Escape! You are located on a remote plantation in the crawling Amazon jungle, and an immense army of ravenous ants is closing in on you, swarming in to eat you alive. A deadly black army from which there is no escape.
4: Escape, designed to free you from the four walls of today for a half hour of high adventure.
3: Tonight, at the request of many of our listeners, we bring you a repeat performance of one of the most gripping escape stories. Tonight, we escape to the Amazon jungle and to a creeping, crawling terror, as Carl Stephenson told it in his famous story, Leiningen versus

0: the ants.
1: I first met Leiningen while performing my duty as district commissioner. As my boat neared his plantation landing, I saw him upon the riverbank regarding me with mild interest. A great hulk of a man with bristling gray hair, bulky nose, and pale eyes. His entire appearance somehow suggested an aging and shabby eagle. He escorted me to the terrace and had drinks brought. I came quickly to the point of my visit and issued my warning. Leiningen puffed placidly at a huge cigar and listened as I said, "And unless they alter their course, and there's no reason why they should, they'll reach your plantation in 2 days at the latest."
2: Well, Commissioner, it was decent of you paddling all this way just to give me the tip. But a herd of crocodiles couldn't drive me from this plantation of mine.
1: No, no, you do not understand at all. These aren't creatures you can fight. They're an elemental force, a gigantic catastrophe. 10 miles long, 2 miles wide, ants, nothing but ants, and each one as big as your thumb. Unless you clear out at once, there'll be nothing left to do but a skeleton picked as clean as your own plantation will be.
2: I'm not an old woman, Commissioner. I'm not going to make a run for it just because trouble's on the way.
1: But it isn't just trouble.
2: And don't think I'm the kind of fathead who tries to beat off lightning with my fists, either. I've got a better weapon, Commissioner. Intelligence. With me, the brain isn't just a second appendix. I know what it's there for.
1: But can't I make you understand the hideous...
2: Commissioner, all my life I have lived by one motto. The human brain needs only to become fully aware of its power to conquer even the elements.
1: Leiningen, you are a madman. I've done my best. Your obstinacy is endangering not only your own life, but the lives of your 400 workers. You don't know these ants. I tell you, you do not know these ants. Leiningen merely sat there puffing at his cigar and regarding me with a sardonic grin, and I knew it was hopeless. As I boarded my launch and cast off, I turned to look once more at this madman who calmly intended to defy one of the world's greatest scourges. I felt a sudden resentment toward him, yet with it was something else. I had never met a man like that. And I could not help
2: wondering... I sat on the bank of the river watching the commissioner's launch until it rounded a bend and was lost to sight. There was a strange look in the commissioner's eyes as he stood on the deck staring back at me. Clearly, he thought me insane. Well, he would not have been the first to think so. But I, Leiningen, knew my own powers and was sure of myself. I knew that intelligence directed aright always makes man the master of his fate. That night, I called my 400 Indian workers together in the front of the plantation house. I saw their faces go ashen with terror as I told them the ants were coming. Watched them as they milled around muttering. I said nothing more to them. Finally, one of the men stepped forward. Blas, the foreman.
3: We have worked hard here for these 3 years, all of us. We have built the finest plantation in this district. We all share in it. It has been a home for all of us and our families. Now the ants come.
2: So?
3: Those ditches we dug last year, the pipe we put in the ground, that was for the ants?
2: That was for the ants.
3: If we moved our families across the river, the ants could not reach them?
2: That's right. And you?
3: The ants are mighty. We know what they can do. All of us think that you are more mighty. We will stay with you and fight against the ants.
2: I knew that the men would give me that answer. They counted on it. Suddenly, I thought of the commissioner and wondered what he would say at such unquestioning confidence. Would he still think I was insane? At least I knew he would not soon
1: forget. Out of my mind, one man who calmly evaluated his chances against a deadly menace, coolly decided he could win and was willing to stake his life on it. To risk a horrible death for it. It was terrifying. And yet, it was fascinating. When dawn came, I sent for my assistant. Together we went to the huge map on the district which hung from a wall of my office. What was the last reported position of the ants?
4: Up here, about 70 miles above this fork in the river.
1: So, traveling southeast?
4: Yes.
1: Directly toward Leiningen.
4: toward whom, sir?
1: That plantation at the bend in the river belongs to a man named Leiningen.
4: Oh.
1: When would you say the ants will reach there?
4: Well, I don't know. I imagine about tomorrow noon.
1: Tomorrow noon. Still time.
4: Still time? What do you mean?
1: Huh? Oh, nothing. Never mind. But what did I mean? Still time for what? For Leiningen to flee? Or still time for me to... Even as I rejected the thought with horror, I knew that the fascination of that man was more than I could resist. That Leiningen's flight was drawing my mind, drawing me back toward that plantation and death. I knew past all doubt that I was going back to Leiningen's plantation. I had to.

0: was 10 o'clock in the morning when I rounded the bend and saw Lannigan's plantation before me. I put into the dock and tied up the launch. Then I saw him standing on the bank above me, arms folded, stubby cigar in his mouth, and a sardonic grin on his face. I made my way up to him.
1: Back for another warning, Commissioner?
0: No.
1: Back to stay a while?
0: Yes. You don't seem very surprised.
1: I'm not.
0: You expected me?
1: I thought you'd be back. Come along, we've got some horses. You'll want to ride around the plantation, take a look at the defenses I've rigged up.
0: Yes, I will want to see the defenses.
1: And the ants. We'll be getting a glimpse of them before long, I should think.
0: Yes, and the ants.
1: Come along, then.
0: The defenses Leinungen had devised were quite impressive. Surrounding three sides of the plantation like a huge horseshoe was a 12-foot-wide ditch. The end of this horseshoe-shaped ditch ran into the river, which formed the fourth side of the plantation. And at the upriver entrance to the ditch, Leinungen had constructed a dam by which river water could be diverted into the ditch. A large handrail controlled the floodgate of the dam, and apparently Leinungen had ordered it opened immediately after my arrival. For as we now approached the ditch and rolled along it, I could see that it was nearly full.
1: How do you like my first line of defense, Commissioner?
0: It's reassuring, like a moat around a castle.
1: Unless the ants know how to build rafts, they won't reach the plantation. But this is only the outer moat. There's a better one than this. Come along, we'll go up to the high ground where the buildings are and get a view from there.
0: Leinungen.
1: What?
0: I didn't see any women or children around the plantation, or any animals.
1: Yes, that's right. Move them across the river.
0: I might have known.
1: What?
0: Nothing.
1: Here we are. There, you see the ditch?
0: Much smaller than the other.
1: You've noticed how all the buildings are on this piece of high ground. This inner ditch surrounds them. It's lined with concrete.
0: But even filled with water, this is no barrier. It's not big enough. Why, if the ants get this far, they will...
1: They'll get no farther. This ditch wasn't built for water, Commissioner. You see the pipes leading into it? See those storage tanks up on the hill there? Petrol. We can throw up a wall of flame. They won't like that.
0: Well, I hope you are right. Leinungen, look.
1: Huh?
0: Over the edge of the jungle, all those animals.
1: Yes. Running like the wind. Everything from jaguars to monkeys.
0: Good heavens.
1: Remember, they don't have any ditches.
0: But can they escape?
1: They'll be all right as long as they don't get caught between the river and the ants. They can outrun the crawlers. But if they get trapped, it's either the ants or the crocodiles. Look! Look, Commissioner! Look, over there on the horizon! There are your ants! Look at them!

0: It was a sight I will never forget. Over the range of hills, as far as I could see, crept a darkening hem, ever longer and broader, until the shadows spread across the entire slope, then downward, downward, uncannily swift, and all the green herbage on the entire slope was being mown as by a giant sickle, leaving only the vast moving shadow extending, deepening, and moving rapidly near.
1: They're a hideous lot, aren't they?
0: Lanyard, we can't last against that. Look at them. Why, they could fill your ditches with their corpses and still have enough to destroy every one of us. We've got to run.
1: No. They haven't gotten to us yet. They never will.

0: hostile army was approaching in perfect formation. No human battalions, however well drilled, could ever hope to rival the precision of that advance. Along the front that moved forward as uniformly as a straight line, the ants drew nearer and nearer to the water ditch. As they approached, two outlying wings of the army detached themselves from the main body and started marching along the sides of the ditch, no doubt expecting at some point to find a crossing. And during this hour-long flanking movement, the main army remained still. Across the scant 12 feet of ditch, I stared at them, and they stared back at me. A solid mass, everyone as big as my thumb, with a reddish-black body and long legs. Suddenly, a sound so unearthly as to freeze our blood jerked our heads in the direction of the jungle on the far side of the ditch. Coming toward the ditch at a stumbling gallop was a stag, covered over and over with ants. Lanigan threw up his rifle, and the stag fell lifeless to the ground, its agonies at an end. Horrified as I was, my curiosity impelled me to glance at my watch. I had to know how long the ants would take. After 6 minutes, only the white, polished bones of the stag remained. Leinenjen and I exchanged glances, and I could see a change in him. Gone was the sporting zest of the novel contest. In its place was a cold, violent purpose to send these vermin back to the hell where they belonged. If he did not, we were both only too sure of the alternative. And now we even knew how long it would take the ants once they got to us. Around 4 in the afternoon, the ant scouts, having found no crossing, there was a stirring among the main army. And then an immense flood of ants, a glimmering black cataract, about 100 yards in width, commenced pouring down the far slope of the ditch. Thousands drowned instantly, but the rest began using the bodies as bridges. Lannington immediately swung into action.
1: Can I help? Get to the dam, open the floodgate more to get the water in the ditch moving faster.
0: Senor.
1: This looks like a spot for action. Commissioner.
0: Yes.
1: Beginning to see what I was talking about.
0: What do you mean?
1: About intelligence being more than a match for anything it tackles. Take the ants. They've got no intelligence. If they had, they'd have attacked along the whole length of the ditch instead of a narrow front like this. They'd have been across by now. There. Too bad for them. I'm not running the campaign for them.
0: You can joke about it like that with the ants halfway across the ditch.
1: All right, man. Busy with the shovels now. Dump some sand and clods on them and see how they like that. You with the petrol sprinklers. Start pumping. I don't like it, Commissioner. I don't like it a bit. Look at them.
0: Yes, but look at the ones on the far side of the ditch. Whole clumps of them rolling into the water. The rest are using them for bridges.
1: Commissioner, the water's moving faster now.
0: Tenayo got the floodgate open.
1: Yes, look at the ants. They can't hold their own against the current now. They're being washed away. Look at them, Commissioner. The water's carrying them away. We beat them. We've won out.
0: It was true. Leinenjen had won at least the opening round. The floodgates were left open to forestall any night crossing. I suppose I hoped that the ants would go on, pass us by. But when dawn came, the dark blanket was still there, motionless, across the ditch. Then we noticed a feverish activity on the other side of the plantation. Here, a grove of tamarind trees lined the far end of the ditch, and every tree swarmed with the crawling insects. But instead of eating the leaves, they were merely gnawing through the stems so that a thick green shower fell steadily to the ground. Well, it looks as if it's feeding time for our friends, eh?
1: Blas.
2: Senor.
1: Have all the petrol pumps brought here and get everyone over here except the lookouts on the other side and then pass out the shovels.
2: Yes, senor.
1: Looks like I underestimated them when I said they didn't have intelligence.
0: What you mean?
1: I said if they wanted to get across, they'd have to have rats. That's just what they've got. Those leaves are the rats.
0: Even as he spoke, the leaves went tumbling down the far bank by the thousands. The current drew them away from the bank, and each leaf carried several ants.
3: Tell
1: Don't worry. As long as you keep spraying them and shoveling dirt on the rats, they can't land.
2: But there will be too many.
0: It's true. Look, more leaves in the ditch all the time. Why, they'll have a solid carpet to walk across in a minute.
1: Not so fast, Commissioner. I've still got a trick up my sleeve for them.
0: The water! The ditch is drying up.
1: Of course it's drying up. That's the plan. Those are the orders I sent to the dam.
0: Are you mad? As soon as it's empty, what's to prevent the ants? Look, the water's way down. It's almost dry. They'll be able to crawl across the bottom.
1: They'll not make it if the man at the dam carries out his orders. He should have opened the gates again by now.
0: To flood the ants?
1: Right.
0: But what a chance to take if anything should happen.
1: Commissioner, here it comes. Here comes the water. Now we'll give the crawlers the ditch a good ride. Out into the river. Look at them. Look at them go.
0: Leinenjung's tactics were successful at first. The violent flow of water at the original depth raced through the ditch, overwhelming leaves and ants and sweeping them along. Three times the ditch was emptied, three times the ants raced across its bottom, and three times the rushing water arriving just in time carried them away. But the fourth time, as the water lowered nearly to the bottom of the ditch, we waited in vain for the rushing waters, and then... Senor! Senor!
1: What's the matter? What's gone wrong at the dam?
0: The ants. Just as the man at the dam lowered the water almost to the bottom, the ants attacked. Before he could open the floodgate, he was almost surrounded. The ants ran, and he ran after them. They are across the ditch! Leinenjung stood motionless, absorbing the news of his defeat without a word. Then, simply, he raised his pistol and fired three shots into the air. The prearranged signal for all men to retreat instantly to the second line of defense, the concrete ditches more than a mile from the point of invasion. Soon after we arrived there, the natives commenced straggling in silently. Leinenjung waited until all of them had gathered, then he spoke to them.
1: Well, lads, we won the first round, lost the second, but we'll smash the crawlers yet. Anyone who thinks otherwise can draw his pay and push off. There are rafts enough on the river and plenty of time still to reach them. You'll stay then. Good. Thank you, lads. And you, Commissioner?
0: I can't persuade you to give up the fight.
1: You cannot.
0: Then I stay too.
1: I knew you.
0: Senor! Senor! A few of the ants have reached the ditch.
1: They're trying to get across?
0: No, senor.
1: I didn't think they would. There's plenty of food out there for them. Crops I've spent 3 years in raising. Not to last them until morning, anyway.
0: Yes, we were safe for the moment. But the next morning, the black swarm was solid around us, and their shock troops were hard at work. They were dropping shreds of bark and twigs and leaves into the petrol-filled ditches, forming a floating bridge across the surface of the liquid. Leinenjung stood silently watching this operation, and I could see a grudging admiration on his face. Then, after several hours, the attack came.

0: Down the ditch they poured, millions of them, and across the bridge of twigs rapidly approached the inner side. Leiningen sat motionless, watching them. Leiningen, for the love of God, don't sit there like a statue. They'll be on us in a moment.
1: Let them fill it first. Now. All right. Everyone back from the ditch. Lars, hand me the torch. Now we'll see how our friends like a little heat around them.
0: The flames from the ditch shot up into the air, devouring ants by the millions. But as they returned to the assault time after time, a slow, sickening horror crept into my mind. I looked quickly at Leiningen, then at the petrol tanks. He read my gaze and nodded slowly.
1: That's right, Commissioner. We could hold them off forever if our supply of petrol was unlimited, but it isn't. We've got only enough to fill the ditch once more.
0: Leiningen, isn't there any way at all? We've got to do something.
1: Yes, I know. There must be a way. There must be something on earth that'll drive this devil's spawn back to the hell they came from. Yes, then. Yes. Yes, yes.
0: What is it?
1: We'll flood the whole plantation.
0: Flood? But how?
1: The river's higher than any point except this high ground we're on now. The river was dammed all the way. It would overflow that stone breakwater and flood the whole plantation. We've got to close the floodgate at the dam. That'll do it.
0: You're mad. The dam is nearly 2 miles away. 2 miles of ants.
1: Lads, listen to me. Listen, lads. I'm proud of you. Now there's still a chance. By shutting the floodgates and the dam and flooding the whole plantation from the river. The moment I'm over the ditch, set fire to it. That'll allow time for the flood to wash away the ants. Then all you have to do is wait for me.
0: It's impossible. You can't get to the dam, let alone get back.
1: That's where you're wrong, Commissioner. I'll get there and I'll get back. Take care of things while I'm gone.
0: I watched him as he calmly pulled on high leather boots, drew gauntlets over his hands, and stuffed the spaces between breeches and boots, gauntlets and arms with petrol-soaked rags. He shielded his eyes with close-fitting mosquito goggles and plugged his nostrils and ears with cotton. Then the natives drenched his clothes with petrol. Blas, who acted as doctor to the men, smeared a salve over him. And finally, Leiningen was ready. And as he stood
1: as
0: calmly
1: stood
0: surveying
1: the ditch, ready for the run, I realized this was as it should be. I, Leiningen, would meet the ants and defeat them, or be defeated by them. Leiningen versus the ants. Yes, it was right that it should be like this. But now there was no more time for thought or reaction. I took a deep breath and then bounded across the ditch and among the ants. I ran. I ran in long, equal strides with one thought, one sensation in my being. I must get through. I dodged all trees and shrubs, and except for the split second my soles touched the ground, the ants had no opportunity to alight on me. I ran on. I was halfway to the dam before I felt ants under my clothes and a few on my face. I struck at them mechanically, scarcely conscious of their bites. And the dam drew toward me slowly. The distance grew less and less. Finally, only 100 yards away. Then 50. And then I was there. I gripped the ant-covered wheel, but hardly had I seized it when a horde of ants flowed over my hands and arms. I strained, and slowly, slowly the wheel turned. It turned more. And the floodgate was swinging slowly shut, and then it was shut. The water was rising behind the breakwater, closer to the top, closer. And then it was spilling over. The flooding of the plantation had begun. I let go of the wheel, and for the first time I realized I was coated from head to foot with the fiends. Tongues of fire stabbed at me as they bit into my flesh. I almost lost my head with the pain as I ran, knocking ants from my body, brushing them from my bloody face. And then one bit me just below the rim of my goggles. I managed to tear it away, but the agony of the bite and its venom drilled into the eye nerves. I saw now through circles of fire into a milky mist. I was almost blinded. But I knew that if I tripped and fell, I ran on, my heart pounding as if it would burst, blood roaring in my ears, a giant's fist battering my lungs. And then I could see dimly that wall of flame at the ditch, but it was too far away. It could not last half that distance. I stumbled. I fell. Felt myself being swarmed over. Devoured. I tried to rise. A great weight. And then suddenly the vision of the half-devoured stag in my brain. 6 minutes. They're nothing but bones. I couldn't let that happen to me. I couldn't die like that. To my feet. My feet. Drag myself forward toward the flame. The ditch. A ring of flame coursing down. Only a little farther. 10 steps. 8.
0: It seemed we had waited for hours when all at once, through the blazing ring around us, an apparition hurtled and fell full length on the ground. It was Leiningen, alive with ants, unconscious, with blazing eyes and lacerated face. We rushed to him, stripped off his clothes, and tore at the ants that covered him. His body seemed almost one open wound. In one place, I could see a white bone. Later, as the curtain of flame lowered, I looked out where that blanket of ants had been and saw only a vast expanse of water covering the entire plantation and working its way to within a few feet of the concrete ditch. The ants were gone, drowned, and Leiningen had won. Leiningen lay on his bed, his body swathed from head to foot with bandages, but alive.
1: Everything in order.
0: They are gone.
1: I told you I'd come back, even if I am a bit streamlined.
0: He grinned and shut his eyes. He slept.
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4: Hey, I am Brant, and her name is Sherry, and she's a friend and a colleague of mine, and we were just praying for her, actually, because she had a major surgery she just went through.
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6: News this hour from Town Hall. I'm John Scott. There have been major flight delays in the Northeast.
7: Hundreds of flights were canceled in the Northeast due to technical problems at a key regional air traffic control center that is the same facility that caused numerous disruptions in the spring of 2025. This time, operations were halted at every major airport in the New York City area for several hours. The Federal Aviation Administration says a key circuit failed at an air traffic facility in Philadelphia. That circuit is due to be replaced as part of the overhaul. The nation's air traffic control system. A backup fiber line was also cut due to construction by Verizon contractors working along the Amtrak rail line in New Jersey. I'm Lisa Dwyer.
6: Media outlets banned from the White House say they filed a lawsuit. Politico, CNN, and MS Now said in a joint statement that they are bringing a federal lawsuit in a bid to immediately restore access for their reporters who were denied entry to the White House complex on Saturday and had their credentials confiscated by the Secret Service. Amy Kristen Sanders, a professor of media law and First Amendment studies at Penn State, says this is not the first time President Trump has tried to restrict news coverage by journalists he finds objectionable.
8: This administration has a history of trying to limit journalists' ability to report critically on the administration, and he actually seems to sort of strike back.
6: Wyoming Republican Senator John Barrasso, asked directly whether the president had violated the Constitution, said, quote, "No, I believe the press has an obligation to report fairly." Prime Minister Andy Burnham said Britain has agreed to provide limited military support to Saudi Arabia to repel attacks by Iran-backed Houthi rebels in Yemen. The Royal Air Force will provide air-to-air refueling of Saudi planes. More on these stories from townhall.com.
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6: Tensions flare anew between North and South Korea.
11: An explosion has wounded three South Korean military officers inside the heavily fortified demilitarized zone separating the two countries. The South Korean Defense Ministry says the blast occurred Monday during an unspecified operation. The cause is not immediately clear. South Korean officials declined to speculate over whether it might have been caused by a North Korean landmine. The North has recently added mines and various frontline fortifications to the DMZ. Rich Thomason reporting.
6: Pope Leo XIV set to return to Peru in November, retracing his steps as a missionary priest. This will be his longest trip yet, also taking him to Uruguay and Argentina. The Vatican released his itinerary on Monday. Leo, who has Peruvian citizenship, spent 2 decades there as a priest and bishop. News and analysis at townhall.com. The Gates Foundation convening dozens of organizations to help make artificial intelligence more accessible in underrepresented languages.
3: The collaboration follows last week's announcement that the Gates Foundation is committing $1 billion to expand access to AI. Among those taking part in the joint effort, Anthropic, Google, and OpenAI Foundation. The coalition aims to reach more than 3 billion people over 5 years by better coordinating their existing efforts. Bob Agnew reporting.
6: A jury has convicted a Vermont man of attempted murder in the shootings of 3 Palestinian college students who were walking near his home, rejecting an insanity defense rooted in his claims he was acting on orders from the CIA. Jason Eaton faces up to life in prison for that November 2023 attack near the University of Vermont campus in Burlington. The attack injured the 3 students. More on these stories at townhall.com.
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15: And welcome to the first day of fall. And the market is not falling, it is rising. And the news feed today, it is exciting. There's a lot going on. This is Bill Gunderson, president of Gunderson Capital Management, and I'm here with Barry Kite, our chartered financial analyst. And Barry, I don't know if you know this about me, but since I was a little boy, 8 years old, 9 years old, I have followed world events. I don't know why. That's just always been my interest. Okay?
16: I believe it.
15: Yeah. That's not your typical kid. Your typical kid is following Pokemon and Superman, things like this. But I followed leaders around the world and current events, and always I've been fascinated by it and have always followed the news. And right now today, where I am located, 2 blocks from me, the UN is meeting. They are in session today, and you can't even believe the traffic, the hoopla, the security. But wait, if that's not enough, 2 blocks the other way from me, I'm right in the center of it, is the J.P. Morgan headquarters. And guess who's there, Barry? Our friend Scott Bessent is meeting with Chinese trade officials at J.P. Morgan headquarters, literally 2 blocks from where I am. I'm going to walk over there today, and if I can get close, you know. And, of course, they're talking about trade. They're talking about AI in advance of what? In advance of a Xi trip later this week. I believe it's on Thursday, but that will take place in Washington, D.C. Right now, New York City is the center of the universe today. Trump meets with Xi on Thursday. In the meantime, Wall Street is rebounding. Oil is down to $93 per barrel. What, wasn't it at 102, 103 just recently? And I've heard that the flow through the Strait of Hormuz has picked up quite a bit. Okay, that's good news. We have a big IPO, URA. I'm going to look into that. I see that ring is available.
16: Here's the problem with the ring. Yeah,
15: what?
16: Here's the problem.
15: Tell me.
16: I hold one. I have one. I use it as a wedding ring, and I have one. Basically, it hasn't worked for 3 years. They made me mad when they first came out. I got one. Listen, I got one. It was great, and then all the would quit charging, and so I sent them a message. Hey, your ring stopped charging. Told me that I didn't charge it properly and that they wouldn't refund me. And I'd let them know that I would never buy their ring again. So that's where we're at.
15: No.
16: That's where I'm at with them.
15: And they're a Finnish company, and you are finished with the Finnish
16: company.
15: Correct.
16: But
15: that's
16: good. It was a good product. I liked it. But, I've got so many other things that can track my health, whether it's a scale I get on every day or whether it's, a watch or your phone. And so, officially, like I said, I'm kind of done with them.
15: Yeah,
16: even though
15: tainted.
16: I think it could be, in terms of the IPO, I think it's a great product. As we always say, just because something's a good product doesn't mean it'll be a good stock, but I am interested in it, but maybe I'll come around again at some point. But when they told me I didn't charge it correctly, I'm like, I put it on the charger, and that's what do you think I'm doing?
15: Your Amex card, right? What do you mean you didn't charge it correctly? It was
16: right, exactly.
15: The fact that it tracks your sleep, which I don't have a device. I don't think the iPhone tracks your sleep unless there's a device you hook up to the iPhone. Maybe
16: I don't know if you're supposed to sleep that close to your phone either. I know we all kind of do.
15: Maybe not.
16: I'm not sure.
15: No,
16: I'm really,
15: you wake up
16: to,
15: with Bloomberg in your head every morning, like me.
16: That's right.
15: We're going to also do an earnings season update because guess what? We're just 9 days away from the end of the third quarter, 2026.
16: Okay? Wild, isn't it?
15: It's wild. Time moves on. It doesn't stand still. We can even have our sleep measured now, and we never know what we're going to wake up to. And this morning I wake up to horns honking, sirens, gridlock traffic, and realize that I'm right in between two massive world events. I'm in all my glory. I have to be honest with you. I really am being in the heart of this. And, I walk. I walk everywhere when I'm in this neck of the woods. I just came back from the south. And to see things happening. Yesterday, I saw a big contingent at a cathedral in New York City, a very famous St. Patrick's Cathedral. And I asked, "Where are you all from?" And they were from, I think, Djibouti, something like that. And they said, "We're a country right in the center of South Africa." And I think it's the country that kind of rules South Africa now. You know how you had the whole apartheid thing, and then they took the power away from the whites and gave it to the blacks. And I think that's what that little country is. But you should have seen the security detail around that group of people. I'll tell you what, the New York Police Department, Mount Pleasant Police, Barry. Once in a while an alligator, they got to shoo an alligator out of someone's backyard.
16: An e-bike.
15: But
16: they got to take out. They got to watch the 12. The 12-year-old e-bikers is what they did at Mount Pleasant, right?
15: So. Yeah. Oh yeah. We don't want those guys running wild. They're like the Hell's Angels. Those 12-year-old e-bikers. That's a gang, isn't it? Do they have a?
16: Sometimes it is. Sometimes it is.
15: You want to run them over, but here, the New York Police Department, they take on everything. They're almost like the secret police. They're almost like the Secret Service would be in Washington, D.C., because it doesn't matter what the event. There was a big parade for the Palestinian cause. That's always exciting. A lot of protesters and yelling at each other between the Jews and the Palestinians, and it's just crazy around here sometimes. But I really like it. I really do. I really like being in the center of the universe.
16: Center of the financial universe, for sure. Huh?
15: It's the I took a tour on over the weekend on one of these buses all over. It was like a 3-hour tour. We went right down Wall Street. You can't drive down Wall Street. I believe Wall Street is pedestrians only. But there's all these people climbing on the bull, you know, taking their picture on the bull with the bull. And I said, you know, keep that bull going. And it is. It's going because we have an earnings bull. And today I want to talk about several companies that have weighed in. You remember last Monday there was a big sell-off in the market because there were worries about a slowdown in AI spending. And I said, you know, I think the market has it wrong. I don't think they're talking about slowing down AI spending, but the development of the more supercharged AI models is where the slowdown is being requested. And so far, I think I've proven to be right because the AI infrastructure stocks have been on fire ever since. And I think we got a nice note from our CEO at GCG, Barry, didn't we, on that day we did our show on Monday?
16: Yeah,
15: about how calm and, you know, collected and cool. And the reason we do that is because you have an earnings backdrop that really outweighs everything else. I mean, it is the most important factor in the market. And Barry, you had some kind words. You said, yeah, you know, Bill is really good at calming things down, right?
16: No,
15: I've always been a peacemaker myself, you know.
16: And it's all about perspective. I mean, you know, the problem is, as you always talk about, the noise, you know, the market noise, the news noise. I mean, the financial news is, you know, they get paid by views or by eyeballs on the television, and you know, the calm, cool, and collected doesn't sell as well, right?
15: No,
16: course, but as investors, calm, cool, and collected, usually, right, even keeled, usually wins. I mean, the market
15: in days of old,
16: right?
15: Yeah. In days of old, Barry, there were newspaper boys on the corner, and not that long ago, I can still remember those days, hollering out, holding up the newspaper, and what did everybody see? The headline. A headline of 76 degrees today. La, la, la. That's not going to sell. You got to have a controversial headline to grab attention. That's just the way it is. You have to understand that about the media. And speaking of the media, I see that Trump has banned CNN and MSNBC from the news conferences or whatever, the press conferences is the proper term, in the White House, and they're going to sue. Is this an infringement on freedom of speech? Well, it seems like they want to control the narrative at NBC, but they don't want Trump to control the narrative. Who's right in this battle? Well, anyways, it's all very interesting.
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0: And welcome back here to the second quarter of today's Best Stocks Now show. That little country inside of South Africa where I met a bunch of delegates yesterday, Lesotho. And she told me, she says, if you look up South Africa, you'll see a little country inside of South Africa called Lesotho. Okay. You know what? I've been studying world geography and politics and world leaders and countries since I was a little boy. I've never heard of Lesotho before. Have you heard of Lesotho?
1: Learn something new every day.
0: Yes,
1: yeah, I haven't. I was thinking it was Swansea land, but I was wrong whenever
0: I
1: you were talking about it.
0: I think that they carved this out.

0: And that doesn't seem to be the case. It seems like Lilly is thumping Inovo. And, yeah, this is crazy. I'm looking out my window and seeing buses being escorted.
1: I can hear it. Yeah, you
0: got it. This one's got an American flag on it, so those are delegates. Who knows? A Besant may be in that bus. To think that I was a little boy in San Diego, Point Loma, California, San Diego, Ocean Beach, and to be sitting here today where I am and loving the world events like I do, it's like God has led me. This is where I belong. I'm like a little kid in the candy store watching all of this. Okay, back to business here. Let's just get to this UN Council meeting today, because what does it have to do with the stock market? Oh, it has a lot to do with the stock market. You don't realize how intertwined everything is. And, the expectations, AI is at the center of a lot of these talks this week, right?
1: Yeah, and
0: trade.
1: It's a reason that oil is down 5% today, because Trump's going to be meeting with some of the members of OPEC. They're going to meet with the Saudis, some other Gulf states while they're in town. So that's a big deal, and that's why you're seeing crude oil today down almost $5.
0: Yeah, $92 a barrel
1: at the moment.
0: And that's pumping the market.
1: Yep.
0: What do you think's pumping the market up? Not gasoline prices, no. The talks in New York City between Trump and delegates. Trump is scheduled for a busy week. It starts with the United Nations General Assembly in New York. I've walked by this building many times. It's got all the flags of every country in front. It's a giant building, and right behind it, not too far, is Trump International Plaza, which is a beautiful, gorgeous. I'd love to have a condo there to keep my eyes on the world, and that's taking place. But they'll be talking about the Iran war. Does that affect the market? It's the biggest factor in the market right now, other than interest rates. They'll be talking about Ukraine. Now, that's kind of taken the back burner, just a little bit put on the back burner. But thirdly, they'll be talking about AI safety. Well, that comes right down to a company called Accenture, ACN. I see news today that ACN is going to be like a watchdog for, in fact, OpenAI has paid ACN, Accenture, to watch for any kind of AI going wild. And Accenture, last time I looked, was having a good day. Maybe it will become a terrific 35 stock at some point. And it's not up that much. It's up 3.1%. But it's being invited into the AI circle, right?
1: Yeah, wasn't Accenture what was left of one of the whoever, well, I can't remember the accounting firm now that got in trouble with Enron?
0: Arthur Anderson?
1: Didn't that kind of? Yeah, it was Arthur Anderson. I believe that's who Accenture is now. So we have the folks who couldn't audit Enron.
0: Yeah, Enron. They're going to audit AI.
1: Anthropic. Great.
0: It was a division. It was a consulting and technology division of the accounting firm Arthur Anderson. One of its earliest notable projects was helping GE implement a computer system, which was among the first commercial uses of computers in the United States. So they separated it off from Arthur Anderson in 1989, and then they had disputes and blah, blah, blah. And in 2001, it became its own publicly traded company under the symbol ACN. And today, it's one of the world's largest consulting and IT services company, with clients in more than 120 countries, and it employs 750,000 people. So, yeah, led by CEO Julie Sweet. So she's got her hands full. And I also read that Trump is calling for new names for AI, something that sounds better, like superior intelligence, blah, blah. I would say just short of omniscient, okay? Just short of God's intelligence. So all intelligence, in my view, in my Christian view, God is omniscient.

0: omniscient and has all intelligence. He's lent us some of this intelligence. I don't think we can even fathom the amount of intelligence and knowledge that we don't have. I think AI falls far short of that. And I was talking to, I'm going to mention him in a minute, talked to a man yesterday from Spain. And I told him about what I do and my radio show. And he said, oh, you could never do that in Spain. No, never. It's all state controlled. And, you know, me coming on the air like I do with my opinions and whatnot. And he also, we talked about AI. And he was an architect by profession. Now he's retired. And he told me about AI. He thumped his heart. And he says, there's no substitute. AI cannot produce, you know, and his brain. There's certain things that a human being has, and maybe it's God, the spirit of God, I don't know, that AI just can't mimic. And I said, you know, I agree with you 100% on that. I'd say he's a wise old man. He's probably in his 80s. Okay, so, yeah, today on the docket in New York City at the General Assembly of the UN, the Iran war, Ukraine, and AI safety. And tomorrow, wait till you see the procession going by my place, Trump will address the UN General Assembly. We'll be right back. I've used the wrong line. I've been on the right trail, but I must use the wrong call. Hit us in a bad place, and I wonder what's good for. Hello, this is Barry Kite with Gunderson Capital. 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
8: With SRN News, I'm John Scott. Prime Minister Eddie Burnham says Britain has agreed to provide limited military support to Saudi Arabia to repel attacks by Iran-backed Houthi rebels in Yemen. Burnham told reporters he had agreed the Royal Air Force will provide air-to-air refueling of Saudi planes. The conflict between Houthis and Yemen's Saudi-backed government has reignited, with Houthis aiming missile and drone strikes on Saudi Arabia, including one that targeted Riyadh before being intercepted. Technicians required a repaired data lines that failed at a key regional air traffic control center, and all major airports in the New York area are now resuming operations. That's after hundreds of flight cancellations ripple through the Northeast. Flights canceled at Newark, LaGuardia, Kennedy, and Philadelphia airports. This is
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0: And welcome back here to the second half of today's Best Stocks Now show, where there is no shortage of things to talk about that are impacting our stock market today. And just some of the people in town here this week. You've got Volodymyr Zelensky here. You've got the UK's Andy Burnham, who's, I guess, replaced, I can't think of the last one, Sturmer. They changed those guys faster than they changed their underwear. Japan's Sane Takaichi is here. Venezuela's Delcy Rodriguez is here, who replaced Maduro. I don't know if she's going to visit Maduro. I doubt it. And he'll also host a multilateral meeting with Arab leaders to discuss the Iran war. China's President Xi Jinping will skip the UN General Assembly. Oh, God help us if he's here. The whole place would be. As he is scheduled for one-on-one talks with Trump in Washington on Thursday. So they're going to talk about halting wars. They're going to talk about keeping nuclear weapons out of the hands of Iran. And it's all taking place just two blocks from where I am located, my other home right now. And, of course, you've got the market very, very optimistic. And then, of course, on Thursday, Trump will be going to Washington, D.C. to meet with Xi Jinping. I can't remember the last time. You'd have to look it up on AI. Some data center will spit it out to you, Barry. If you ask the question, Micron chips will spin. By the way, wait a minute. Have you checked out AMD today? You checked out AMD?
1: I'm pulling it up
0: right
1: now.
0: Oh, my goodness.
1: I am right now, now that you
0: it's
1: said
0: breaking.
1: That.
0: Oh, my goodness. It looks like a
1: up
0: SpaceX.
1: 9%.
0: Oh, I think it's our biggest holding now. Who wrote up an article on AMD? Was it this past week?
1: I think I know. Yeah, let's see. I'll tell you when it came out. I think it came out beginning of last. I think it came out a week ago.
0: Sure.
1: If I'm not mistaken.
0: Well, give me the price that we wrote the article at.
1: Yeah, last
0: and
1: Tuesday.
0: The date,
1: last
0: please.
1: Tuesday.
0: Okay.
1: And last Tuesday price was at 501. That's a change of 21.75%.
0: And it's up $109 per share since yours truly wrote up. The latest, and if you're not getting the newsletter every week, I'm giving you advance look. I'm giving you the skeleton, but there's more than just a skeleton of the stock we're featuring in the terrific 35, which Seeking Alpha refused to acknowledge. That's okay. We're so far ahead of Seeking Alpha, it ain't even fun. They're still on the Magnificent Seven. And Procter & Gamble and Kimberly Clark. That just, I don't know.
1: Great
0: but
1: move for
0: God
1: AMD.
0: Bless them.
1: Wow, that's fantastic.
0: Look at the chart. Busting through 600, it is headed for $1 trillion. And maybe our next headline, will it become a member? That $1 trillion club is growing. It's expanding.
1: It's growing, for sure.
0: It's growing. It's a very, I think Micron's been in there for a minute or two.
1: Yeah.
0: And now AMD
1: they're at $913 billion. Yeah, they're at $913 billion. So they're knocking on the old Lisa Su is knocking on the door of the $1 trillion club for sure.
0: Yes, and Micron is $1 trillion. It's $1.15 trillion, and we wrote up Micron, didn't we, this past week? Published.
1: Yeah, it's up. I just looked at it. It's up 5% since we released that.
0: One, well, so. Okay, not bad, but we could do better. And then on Friday, I featured another. Don't mention what it is. Make them get the newsletter. I ain't just going to give out free information here. What do you think I am? A library? A public library or something? We wrote up another very key player. A very key player. I wonder if you asked AI, what stock did Bill Gunderson feature in his newsletter this Friday? Saturday. Probably come up with it. But anyways... that's another key player that I wrote up on Saturday. So we have more articles coming. Those are kind of the outlines for the articles, Barry. But
1: yeah,
0: they're pretty complete.
1: Get some meat on them, and
0: then a little meat, you know, a little fluff, little not, little filler. I call it filler. Me, I want to know the performance, the valuation, the story, and the chart, and the rating that, that we have in the Best Stocks Now app. That's what I want to get to. Okay, other news. Greenland back in the news. That's another one that I don't really remember back when I was 8, 9 years old. We didn't study Greenland that much.
1: Yeah, I knew Greenland from, I think, the Risk Board, right? I think Greenland was a was one of the countries when you played the game Risk.
0: So oh, that's yeah, kinda, I loved
1: that's
0: Risk.
1: How I kind of knew Greenland, yeah. So.
0: Yes, I liked Risk a lot. Okay, CRML, which we owned for a while, and then all of a sudden Greenland fell from the Risk Board. It disappeared from the Risk Board. But all of a sudden, it's storming back onto the center stage here today, CRML.
1: It was up over 20% when I saw it earlier today.
0: Yeah, yes, because they kind of have the mineral rights to Greenland. And Trump made some kind of deal. You know, news is going so
1: quickly right now. Yeah, there was a and that's something else that just got released right, you know, kind of prior to this you know, UN meeting, but yeah, you got a deal with Denmark, Greenland and the US in terms of, you know, protection for Greenland, also involves some of the rare earth minerals, and that's why you're seeing CRML up 39% now.
0: Yeah, I was going to say, are you on a 20-minute delay over there?
1: Yeah,
0: in South Carolina.
1: I saw it in the pre-market. It was 24.
0: Oh, so no, it's up 39.5, and the one that we still own, we own USAR, which is USA Rare Earth. That's a long ways from Greenland. It's in Texas. Not a lot of similarity between.
1: It's still up 8.2% today.
0: Yeah, it's up 8.2.
1: USAR up 8.2. So
0: that's in our emerging growth. That's kind of our one, you know, where we find these young stocks, MP Materials and USA. And they've had a tough year because they're long-term stocks, and you've had rising interest rates, and that's really hurt the long-term stocks. But these stocks have mucho potencial. In the future. Okay, let's see. Now we're going to get into some individual companies, which we just did, CRML. We've got, with CNN and MS Now and Politico kicked out of the White House. They sued Trump over White House press ban. And you got to ask yourself, you know, are we going the route of Spain here? I don't know. But is Turnabout fair play? Because they certainly don't. Published the other side. I also met a young woman who is studying journalism in Spain. And I said, how do they approach journalism over there? I went to a journalism school. One of my daughters wanted to go to journalism school at USC, not University of South Carolina, Barry. University of Southern California.
1: USC.
0: Yeah, the Walter Annenberg School of Journalism. And they absolutely told me, no, we monitor what you can say. Well, really, whoever owns the outlet, if you go to work for CBS or CNN or MSNBC, you're not going to print a favorable story on Trump, even if he does something good. That's just the way it is. And I said, well, then I'm not going to send my daughter to the school. That's basically what I said, and I walked out of the meeting. I don't want that. And she said the same thing in Spain. As a journalist, she wants to be on TV. As a journalist, I have to toe the company line, whatever that is, in Spain. Now, he's kicking them out of the White House, the press conferences. I mean, he's not silencing them, right? I mean, they still can write what they want, but it does. I mean, they are going to sue him, and they're going to use the First Amendment violation as grounds for the lawsuit. Okay, earnings season, we'll get to that here real quickly. We're looking for, I think, 25.6% growth in earnings. Of course, that's where we began. Last quarter, we began at 25, and we ended at 50. So we don't know where we'll end. And as far as this AI spending slowdown, Goldman Sachs sees $1.4 trillion in AI spending, the hyperscalers, in 2027, that's not too far away, as artificial intelligence shifts from experimentation toward implementation. Barry, we saw the experimentation. We saw the implementation when ChatGPT was available to the public, and look how far we've come since then. We'll be right back. $1.4 trillion in AI spending next year.
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0: And welcome back to the final segment of today's Best Docs Now show. And Cleveland next on the docket. It does say Wednesday, Barry, for the workshop, Wednesday night at 7, from 7 to 9 p.m. I thought we had a mistake.
1: Yeah, it says it at the beginning, and then you touched it. You touched on it again, because it threw me off because I heard it this morning, Wednesday, and then I guess you mentioned it one more time and say Tuesday. So,
0: we usually do it
1: on Tuesday.
0: Yes,
1: we usually do it on Tuesday, which is why you got Tuesday on brain.
0: Are there any appointments left? I don't even want to know. I don't even track it. I get the night before, and I want to read a nice little review of each person I'm going to meet with the next day.
1: They've got it. Good. Yeah, it's filling up. It's getting close to full. So
0: good.
1: She's working her magic, and we'll keep it going.
0: Okay, and we didn't do a workshop the last time we were in Cleveland, if I remember right. So this will be our first. They'll be the first chance they get to hear in front of a crowd teaching what I've learned in the market over the years, and of course applying it to today's market. That's really critical. To reserve a spot to the workshop, to reserve an appointment, which Barry says there's not many left because we're there for 2 days. We're always willing to add another day if the demand is there. We'll see. I don't know. But right now, we plan on 2 very long days on Tuesday and Wednesday. Those appointments, so, 45 minutes to an hour where we sit down with you. You come in as the patient, and we're the panel of doctors and surgeons. And sometimes we have to amputate some stocks from the port. We need to redirect the direction you're going. It just depends. So you can set up an appointment with us at 855-611-BEST. 855-611-BEST. And, of course, we have Columbus, Ohio, too. We're in that market also. I think it's maybe a 2-hour drive, 3-hour drive up there to where we're at in Independence, Ohio. We look forward to coming to Cleveland. Okay. Now, there are 2 other Greenland stocks, if you're interested. GLND is up 148% today, GLND. Oh, and look, breaking news coming out from CNBC. AMD becomes a $1 trillion company. Good call, Gunderson.
1: While we're on the air, huh?
0: Yes, while we're on the air. It happened during the break. Tuesday, we write it up, and on the following Monday, it becomes, for the first time in its history, a trillion. I remember when AMD was down and out and didn't look like it was going to survive. It was under $1 per share. Why? Because Intel was eating their lunch. And then somehow I'd have to look and see what it was, what the catalyst was that turned that thing around. Was it Lisa Su? It usually involves people coming in, right, Barry?
1: Well, and 10 years ago, Bill, if you just look at the 10-year chart, it was basically trading just under $7. So in 10 years, it's gone from $7 and sitting at a little over 612 over them at the moment.
0: But
1: so
0: if you go back 25 years, I remember when was trading at about 70 cents, something like that, okay? Now, the other Greenland stock is Greenland Mines. Oh, it hasn't done very well recently. Let's see where it's headquartered, just for fun. It's headquartered in Charlotte, North Carolina. That's where we're headquartered, Barry. I guess. See? Right? No? Como no? See?
1: Yeah. Where,
0: I mean, Gunderson Capital is still Charleston, Mount Pleasant, South Carolina. But, the home base is Charlotte, North Carolina.
1: GCG Advisory Partners, yeah, in Charlotte.
0: Yes.
1: Right across from the Bank of America building.
0: So that's become one of the banking capitals, if not the banking capital of the United States now, in Charlotte, North Carolina. Now, the other one, that Greenland, that's GRML, and it's up over 100. It's up 154% today. And GLND, these are not trillion-dollar companies, by the way. We're talking 50 million. Greenland Energy is up 157%. And it's headquartered, oh, well, the Avenue of the Americas in New York City, which is very close to where I'm at. So between Charlotte, New York City, and, you know, we had not much going on in Mount Pleasant these days. They did have an alligator attack. I caught about an 8-pound redfish in my backyard a couple of weeks ago. That was exciting.
1: That's sizable. Nice.
0: Yeah, I let him go. I said, go back, have some babies. You know, good luck to you. I wish you the best. Let's see. Okay, now we're going to finish up because we only got a couple of minutes. Let's talk about AI. No, the tanker shortage. Let's mention that for a minute. You've got now, I was looking at the price of a tanker, because I was going to rent one for the day, $1 million a day for a tanker right now. and we told you about the only pure ETF on tankers, BWET, BWET. I notice it's down a little bit. Why? Because oil's down. But, you know, the price of oil really shouldn't impact tanker cost right now, because now you've got a shortage of tankers. So you've got a supply-demand equation, much like the one in the chips, the semiconductors, the memory chips, in the tankers. And BreakWave Tanker Shipping ETF is down 4.6% today because oil, it is going to track oil to some extent, but I believe there's a pretty good degree of separation between the price of oil and the cost of tankers per day. Wouldn't that make sense, Barry? Does that make common sense, or am I out of line there?
1: And don't forget your supply demand function. We've lost some tankers over the last.
0: Well,
1: six
0: a couple
1: months,
0: of them
1: right?
0: are at the I mean, bottom of the Strait of Hormuz, yeah. leaking right. oil. So that doesn't help either. So that's another big risk. And of course, over the weekend, diesel, national diesel, first time in history,
1: like
0: $6.50 average price.
1: Too much.
0: That's
1: too
0: not sustainable. Yeah. I've seen $7.50 at many places across America. Okay, well, we're out of time. If we didn't have enough to cover today, I'm sorry. We'll try to have more tomorrow for you. In the meantime, I've got about 1,000 stock charts to look at today, and caravans going by being escorted to the UN building, and all kinds of exciting things. If you'd like to set up an appointment with us from anywhere in America, 855-611-BEST, 855-611-BEST, to get a four-week trial to the newsletter, GundersonCapital.com. 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
5: News this hour from Town Hall. I'm John Scott. CNN, MS Now, and Politico filing a lawsuit over being denied White House access. This lawsuit calls the administration's actions a blatant violation of the First Amendment. The president said he was barring them because of reporting that he deemed to be fake news. On Monday morning, CNN removed from its pool duties, which are shared by the major networks. Other networks said in response they were suspending their own pool coverage as well.
6: a settlement over the Paramount-Warner merger.
7: This deal would bring together two of Hollywood's oldest studios, as well as key TV networks like CBS and CNN, streaming platforms HBO Max and Paramount Plus, and movie titles ranging from Harry Potter to Top Gun. California Attorney General Rob Bonta says Paramount agreed to significantly increase domestic production.
8: Production in the United States and necessarily production right here in L.A., in Hollywood. More jobs, more economic activity, better for workers.
7: Bonta says the deal includes a news editorial independence board
8: to support CBS News' and CNN's continued editorial independence.
7: The settlement still needs final court approval. I'm Ed Donahue.
6: There's been an offer from the UK to help Saudi Arabia as Houthi rebels step up attacks.
9: Britain's Prime Minister Andy Burnham says that Britain has agreed to provide limited military support to Saudi Arabia to repel attacks by Iran-backed Houthi rebels in Yemen. Burnham says the Royal Air Force will provide air-to-air refueling of Saudi planes over the next several weeks. The conflict between the Houthis and Yemen's Saudi-backed government has reignited, with Houthis aiming missile and drone strikes at Saudi Arabia. The Houthis also declared a blockade on Saudi shipping, attacking Saudi-linked vessels and oil facilities inside the kingdom, which is the world's top oil exporter. I'm Lisa Dwyer.
6: More of these stories from townhall.com.
10: This is Carol Platt-Lebow for townhall.com. The Supreme Court has long recognized that parents, not the state, have the primary right to direct their children's upbringing. But Massachusetts apparently wasn't listening. In December 2024, the state took a 15-year-old girl named Sophie from her home. Her school had been helping her socially transition. When her Catholic parents refused to use a male name or support a gender transition, they lost custody. Her family says they're now barred from contacting her. This is un-American. Massachusetts doesn't care more about Sophie than her parents do. And holding traditional Catholic beliefs shouldn't cost parents their child. How Sophie chooses to live once she's an adult will be her decision. But while she's still a minor, disagreement with her parents, even over something this profound, isn't a sufficient reason for the state to replace them. Sophie belongs with her family. I'm Carol Platt-Lebow.
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12: Commercial shipping.
13: The worsening situation in the Red Sea, which is already affecting European interests. Houthi attacks also sabotage the global economy. EU Operation Aspides is making a crucial contribution to the security in the region. And global shipping, for that matter. But the operation needs more naval assets and more air assets to address the increased level of threats.
12: Kaya Kallas there as concerns grow over global energy supplies. European Central Bank chief economist Philip Lane told the Le Temps newspaper that the new wave of high energy prices means euro area inflation will stay elevated for longer than initially anticipated. Meanwhile, the CEO of European oil major Total Energies warned yesterday that Russian refinery attacks and constraints at Hormuz have taken, quote, too much supply off the market.
14: Turkey's President Recep Tayyip Erdogan is calling for the UN to abolish the veto power in the UN Security Council and calling for a concrete roadmap for reform. Writing for Bloomberg Opinion, the Turkish leader says that regional powers need a greater role in tackling global crises. Turkey is already expanding its own role, signaling military support for Saudi Arabia against the Houthis and considering joining a naval force in the Red Sea. So the push comes as Erdogan has consolidated consolidated power at home while denying any role in court action that has weakened Turkey's main opposition. I think this is a fascinating opinion piece, Lizzie. Of course, the Turkish leader became prime minister back in 2003, and he has been the country's directed elected president since 2014, so well over 20 years in power for Erdogan in Turkey.
12: Elsewhere, China and the EU should avoid a trade-related conflict. This is according to Beijing's foreign minister ahead of a crucial deadline. Bloomberg's Tito Adebayo has more.
15: In a call with his German counterpart, Chinese Foreign Minister Wang Yi described the EU and his country as strategic partners, urging them not to fight a trade war. That's according to a statement from Beijing released late yesterday. Wang also said he hoped Germany would maintain a rational and pragmatic attitude and encourage Brussels to stay on the right track of open cooperation. EU leaders are set to meet next month for talks about the trade deficit with China, which Commission President Ursula von der Leyen has already warned has reached a tipping point. In London, Tiwa Adebayo, Bloomberg Radio.
14: Now to some data. UK government borrowing has overshot official forecasts ahead of next month's budget. The deficit reached £77.3 billion in the first 5 months of this year, £8.1 billion more than the Office of Budget Responsibility predicted. Now, while tax receipts actually beat forecasts, higher welfare spending and debt interest costs pushed the deficit higher. A response from the Chief Secretary to the Treasury, Emma Reynolds, this morning, saying that the government is taking the tough decisions needed to keep the public finances on a sustainable path. But the figures will add to speculation that the Chancellor, John Healey, may need to hike taxes or cut spending to rebuild his fiscal buffer in next month's budget.
12: And the rally in Asian chip stocks has cooled from earlier highs after Meta's new Muse agent initially gave the AI trade a fresh boost. Muse drew more than 900,000 downloads in its first 6 days, pushing it to the top of Apple's free app rankings. Bloomberg Intelligence's Mandeep Singh says the agent can do more than a standard chatbot, completing tasks across Meta's apps and outside services.
14: And those are...
16: chatbot that we have seen so far, and clearly Meta, with its rich history of consumers through their family of apps, is able to provide a lot more tailored experience.
12: So that was Mandeep Singh. Investors see that driving demand for more computing power and AI chips, but this morning higher oil prices have taken some momentum out of the rally. Brent trading up 1.1% at $101 the barrel, Caroline.
14: Yeah, thank you, Lizzie. So looking at the markets then, after our top stories, actually German stocks are the biggest decliners in Europe this morning, down 0.4 on the Xetra DAX. The overall stock 600 down about 0.1%. So the optimism about AI that fueled a huge surge on Wall Street yesterday and even in the Asia session is not here in Europe. This says oil prices rise again. Brent crude futures up by 1.1%, now $101.47, as we see stock futures for the US in the red. Also quite a decent jump now in government bond yields across Europe. German yields on the 2-year up 3.5 basis points, so a big decline there, 3.24 for those benchmark bunts right now.
12: Well, just before we dive back into that latest UK data and what's happening in geopolitics with the UN General Assembly underway, I have to spare a thought for the octogenarian US leader and that moment, that very embarrassing moment that he had with the First Lady, getting momentarily stuck on the escalator at the UN last time. I'm sure you'll all remember it.
14: Yeah.
12: The president accusing the UN of sabotage when the teleprompter cut out. Of course, that would be off-putting. So we've got some very interesting reporting this time that the UN is scrambling to avoid a repeat of these snafus, and a UN spokesman saying that the UN's checked and rechecked the escalator with new arrangements made for the US delegation, specifically the US delegation's use of the teleprompter. How considerate.
14: Yeah, look, I think it's just, it's a fascinating moment. I mean, I lived in New York for a long time, and UNGA always, like, it clogged up the streets. It threw up so many interesting events, though. I mean, those fiery speeches that you get from the podium, you know, shoe banging, walkouts, you know, it's a hugely important moment, I think, globally. And people bump into each other in the corridors and end up having hugely important meetings. I mean, the newest bit of reporting that we have on this for the UK, Andy Burnham's going there as the new British Prime Minister. And apparently his biggest challenge, probably clear to everybody, is to convince world leaders, plus Trump, that Britain isn't in decline, that it can still sort of shape global events and, you know, that he can make a connection with Trump. It's going to be important.
17: It's going to be really interesting what tone their meeting takes after that softly, softly approach of Keir Starmer, seemingly successful at first and then not so successful later on. But let us get into the meat of what's happening at UNGA then. President Trump's address to the UN General Assembly expected to dominate the gathering today, despite the past US funding cuts and America's withdrawal from dozens of UN organisations. So you've got more than 120 world leaders expected to be there amid what departing UN Secretary General Antonio Guterres has called an era of deep uncertainty. Let's get some analysis now. We can speak to Bloomberg's News Desk Managing Editor, Jill Desis. Jill, just tell us what we should expect from UNGA and how it's going to address the major conflicts in the world. You've got, they're piling up, Iran, Gaza and Ukraine.
18: Good morning. Yes, these world leaders have a lot on their plates as they, you know, the UN General Assembly gets underway this week. I think, you know, when you're looking at these conflicts in particular, you've got a lot of sort of competing forces at play. Obviously, Iran, top of mind, but you've also got conflict in Gaza. And then, as you mentioned, Ukraine as well. Donald Trump is actually expected to meet a little bit later today with Zelensky, where we're expecting Zelensky to actually sort of pitch, you know, for continued support for the war in Ukraine, just doesn't really want people to forget about him. So you do have a lot of these competing interests that are at heart here. The other thing that I would really sort of point to is AI. You've got a lot of, you know, sort of exploding concerns around AI usage around the world. That is something that's expected to sort of top the agenda when Donald Trump meets with Chinese President Xi Jinping later this week, but also is going to be at the front of mind for other world leaders at the UN, including Caroline, you just mentioned a few moments ago, Andy Burnham meeting with Trump. He said that the UK is trying to find a sweet spot between encouraging the development of AI and encouraging safety and usage. When he meets with Donald Trump, you've got that as a key agenda item as well. So really, it's a very, very, very long list of things that all of these leaders are going to be discussing together. So we'll have to see whether or not that actually yields any sort of, you know, declarative things to move forward on.
14: Yeah, never mind the forgotten wars, you know, places like Sudan that has been at war since 2023. Look, what about those meetings that I mentioned on the sidelines? I mean, specifically, we're on the lookout for any discussions between President Trump and the Iranian president, Masoud Pezeshkian, and whether there could be any sort of breakthroughs.
18: Yes, I mean, you know, just to give you a lightning round of different of these bilaterals we're expecting. Obviously, you just mentioned Trump. He said that he could potentially meet with the Iranian president. That's something that, you know, given all of the stop-start over negotiations over the Iran war, something that would be keenly looking out for any kind of developments on. You know, as I mentioned earlier, Trump's meeting with Andy Burnham. He's also expected to meet with the Japanese Prime Minister, Sanae Takeuchi. That's another really, really key one to look out for, particularly given you know, the U.S. efforts to sort of help prop up the yen and intervene. That's been a key, you know, focal point for us. Also, appears that Takeuchi's arranged this meeting in part to help align views on China with the United States before Trump meets with Xi Jinping. So you do have a lot of heavy hitters that are ultimately going to be in the room together over the next few days, and it'll be really interesting to see how some of these dynamics ultimately unfold.
17: Okay, Jill, thank you very much. That's Bloomberg's News Desk Managing Editor, Jill Desis. Now, let us turn to the UK and the latest data we've had out this morning. Britain borrowing more than forecast in the first 5 months of the year after rising inflation drove up spending in a blow to Prime Minister Andy Burnham. The fiscal deficit climbed to £77.3 billion, £8.1 billion more than the Office for Budget Responsibility had predicted in March. So we can get some analysis on this now with Dan Hansen, Bloomberg's chief UK economist. He joins us in studio. Dan, what do these numbers show us about UK government debt and borrowing? We already knew it was a bleak situation.
19: Yeah, we did. I mean, I think what I take away from these numbers is we're going to get another, it looks like we're on course for another year of a deficit of somewhere between 4% and 5%. And if you look, if you go back over the past 4 years, that's where the UK deficit has just sat, and it's been very stubborn. There are varying reasons for why it has been so stubborn, but the big one, and if you look at sort of a headline level, it's because spending has been just much harder to bring down than people thought. If you look at the data today, it's not tax receipts that are disappointing, it's that spending is higher than expected. So I think there's a, thinking about the budget and looking forward, whether these numbers have been taken into the OBR forecast is another question, because they shut their forecast window quite early. But the big picture is that we already knew that the headroom, the government's headroom against its fiscal targets had been sort of shrinking because of what's going on with interest rates, what's going on with inflation. This is just another reason to think that the fiscal picture for this budget is going to be very, very difficult for John Healey. And it creates a challenge against this sort of rhetoric that's been created by Burnham around all these things he wants to do. But the reality is, he's stuck, and he's got quite a significant constraint on him, and these numbers just highlight that.
20: I mean, surely, Caroline Dunn, what we need is just a big intellectual injection of an answer to the issue of an aging population and also the likes of AI taking over jobs, this economic inactivity, all of which leading to that benefits bill.
19: I mean, my view on it, you know, is it's quite simple, is that no one's willing to grasp the nettle on spending. And it goes back to what I just said in the previous. What's really interesting about this is that if you look at a line of spending as a share of GDP and tax as a share of GDP in the UK, spending as a share of GDP was about 39% of GDP in 2019. It's now about 44-45% of GDP. So it's gone up 5 percentage points. All the government has done since then, and this isn't just the Labour government, by the way, this is the Tories as well, is try and ratchet up taxes to catch up with that level of spending. And you're right, Lizzie, that there just needs to be a conversation about whether, do we want to be a higher tax economy, or do we want to be a high spending economy? And I think that there needs to be that conversation, and we're just not having it.
14: Yeah, and this was the same issue at the last general election, you know, that a lot of think tanks pointed out too, that conversation wasn't happening. It's the same problem we've seen in some senses in Germany also, and other countries with high welfare states. Fascinating. Dan, thank you so much for being with us. Dan Hansen, this is Bloomberg.
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14: Prices are back to some gains. $101.50 a barrel for Brent crude, up by 1.2% this morning. Also, you've got some fairly significant moves in bond markets. Yields ratcheting up. Look at those Italian BTPs on the two-year, up by 5 basis points at 3.

0: The EU's International Partnership Commissioner, Joseph Sekela, has been talking about his outlook with Bloomberg's Katie Lyons and Joe Matthew. He says that Europe is looking to mobilise more private capital for emerging and developing markets, whilst also trying to strengthen ties with countries like Canada. Now, here's some of the discussion. They talk firstly about the bloc's partnership with Greenland.
1: I think we have a shared interest, and I've been to Greenland a few days ago, introducing the partnership package, which is basically focused on the same thing, to strengthen the security, resilience, to restructure and change the economy of the Greenland with one main principle, because we were basically preparing this in alliance with Greenland in order to improve the lives of the people in Greenland. So in order to deliver what they need, new jobs, more connectivity, access to the critical raw materials and value creation in the country.
2: Commissioner Sekela, Washington, as you well know, is changing its approach to foreign aid and to multinational institutions. As you watch this evolve, and when it comes to your charge as a commissioner for international partnerships, there are questions about whether Europe must assume a larger role in financing developing economies. What is your thought?
1: This is basically happening by nature. Yeah, although Europe decreased basically the amount for the development assistance by 8%, but despite this like budgetary constraints, our contribution increased to almost the half, 48%. So basically Europe is by far the biggest contributor to the development assistance. And I just came from an event where we launched the Global Green Bond Initiative, which can become a real game changer, because there is not a shortage of capital. There is a shortage of navigation. How to activate the investors, the private capital, to invest in the areas we need. And there is no doubt about that the climate, the sustainability, are like a burning topic. And we launched an initiative which is basically 3 billion combination of public investment, like a junior first risk digesting, which will crowd in the 2 billion private investment managed by Amundi. This is by far the biggest initiative of the Team Europe. This is a combination of European Union, so the European Commission, European Investment Bank, EBRD, and development banks from countries like Spain, France, Italy, Luxembourg. And the aim is basically to mobilize up to 20 billion investments in the partner countries in emerging and developing markets to support sustainable investments, clean energy, sustainable transport, water management, waste management. Because what we need is electrification. Based on the data from International Energy Agency, the computing centers for artificial intelligence will by 2030 consume around 950 terawatt hours of electricity. This is more than the current consumption of Africa, of a continent with 1.5 billion people, where still 600 million people are living without electricity. So basically, to invest in development in this area is extremely important. And I think that with this new instrument, we have the answer.
3: Commissioner, we just have a minute left. But when it comes to the partnership with Canada, can it reduce Europe's critical mineral dependence on China? Could that be one of the first deliverables of that partnership, just quickly?
1: Well, we share with Canada the same concerns. We understand, and I'm also in charge.

0: the Arctic strategy for basically the new Arctic strategy we want to present. And basically, Arctic is warming up 2 times faster than the rest of the world. And it has a direct implications on Europe, on Canada.
1: So that was the EU's International Partnership Commissioner, Joseph Sekela, speaking there to Bloomberg's Katie Lyons and Joe Matthews. So interesting, the EU has this enhanced observer status at the UN. They work closely with the UN, and obviously member states in the EU are key donors for the United Nations. So very good to hear from Joseph Sekela. Coming up next, we'll look at the markets for you this morning on what is UN General Assembly week.
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3: Monetary conditions in this country have tightened quite a bit this year because we were expected to cut rates and we haven't, and that's obviously necessary.
4: The stronger, more independent Europe is now emerging. That is a Europe that is securing its prosperity, one that is breaking free from the toxic dependency on Russian fossil fuels.
5: It's not the case that we aren't going to take difficult decisions. We will take difficult decisions to make sure the economy remains on track.
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6: 9:30 a.m. in London. I'm Lizzie Burden.
1: And I'm Caroline Hepke. Good morning. You're listening to Daybreak Europe. We're live from London as European stocks this hour are down 0.25%. Xetra DAX also down more than 0.5% this morning. So there's a battle really around the positivity around the AI story that we saw in US trading yesterday and in Asia, and the rising oil prices that we have now affecting Europe. Brent crude futures $101.79, up 1.5%. And yields in Europe rising across the board, actually. German yields at 3.47 right now. Lizzie?
7: Now, a reminder of our top stories this morning. The UK plans to support Saudi Arabia's military campaign against Houthi attacks from Yemen. The news, broken by Bloomberg, is one of Andy Burnham's first significant military decisions since becoming Prime Minister this summer. UK Defence Minister Luke Pollard says that Riyadh is a good friend to the UK.
8: Saudi Arabia has been supportive of the wider efforts that have helped protect our economic security in keeping oil and gas and energy flowing from the region. So that's the reasons why collectively this request that we received to undertake defensive actions is one that we've approved.
7: Luke Pollard there. The UK says that it'll begin refueling Saudi jets on missions that it considers defensive in the coming days. The operation's expected to last several weeks.
1: Europe's energy security is in focus at the UN gathering in New York as attacks and blockades threaten supplies heading into winter. French President Emmanuel Macron says that he and President Trump discussed a possible halt to strikes on energy assets in Russia and Ukraine. Macron says he also discussed how France could help protect Red Sea routes carrying Middle Eastern oil. The talks came as European Central Bank Chief Economist Philip Lane told the Le Temps newspaper that the new wave of high energy prices means that euro area inflation will stay elevated for longer than initially anticipated.
7: UK government borrowing costs have overshot forecasts, adding pressure ahead of next month's budget. The deficit reached £77.3 billion in the first 5 months of the year, £8.1 billion more than expected. At the same time, trade unions are pushing for a bigger role in UK workplaces after bargaining rules were relaxed in April. Bloomberg's Ewan Potts has more.
9: The Central Arbitration Committee has published 70 cases involving unions seeking formal bargaining rights since the rule change earlier this year. That's more than double the 33 applications over the same period last year, and the highest for the period since at least 2015. The figures point to a sharp rise in unions seeking a say over pay, working hours and holidays. Some employers fear it could mean more time negotiating with unions and a greater risk of industrial action. Labour contends that happier workers will help businesses to grow. In London, I'm Ewan Potts, Bloomberg Radio.
1: And when it comes to the US and Chinese officials, they have now 2 days of talks aimed at preparing for this week's meeting between Donald Trump and Xi Jinping. Xi is expected to arrive in the US on Wednesday, with President Trump due to host him at the White House later in the week. The two sides have agreed to open an AI dialogue, with negotiations continuing over a possible extension of their trade truce.
7: And the rally in Asian chip stocks has cooled from earlier highs after Meta's new Muse agent initially gave the AI trade a fresh boost. Muse drew more than than 900,000 downloads in its first days, pushing it to the top of Apple's free app rankings. Muse goes beyond a standard chatbot and can complete tasks using Meta's apps and outside services. Bloomberg's Avril Hong says it's gaining strong early traction.
10: It's been very successful so far. This AI agent from Meta that allows users to complete digital tasks that include booking appointments or shopping, for example. And we've been also seeing how this is an app that can kind of see your responses tailored according to your social media content. As Evercore puts it, this is a hit on its hands for Meta, really about these new monetization opportunities, perhaps also showing us those early signs of promise from Meta's $200 billion in AI investments.
7: Avril Hong there. Investors see that driving demand for more computing power and AI chips, although higher oil prices have taken some momentum out of the rally today.
1: Coming up next, we're going to think about the UN General Assembly. This with Bloomberg's Flavia Krauss-Jetz. And next, this is Bloomberg.
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3: With SRN News, I'm John Scott. A federal appeals panel has ruled in favor of new Missouri congressional districts backed by President Trump. But there is no immediate impact from Monday's ruling. That's because the 8th U.S. Circuit Court of Appeals delayed the effect of its order to allow time for an appeal. Opponents of the new map said that they will file an emergency appeal to the U.S. Supreme Court. President Trump set for a whirlwind schedule of meetings with leaders from four continents at the U.N. General Assembly. The president expected to start the day with a speech to assembled delegates before meeting no fewer than 11 world leaders, bilaterally or in group settings. Later in the day, Mr. Trump will meet with British Prime Minister Burnham, Ukrainian President Zelensky, Venezuela's interim leader Delcy Rodriguez, Danish Mayor Frederiksen, just to name a few. This is
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1: Good morning. It's 9:40 a.m. here in the City of London. I'm Caroline Hepke. Looking at these markets on the global macro movers screen, it's the Xetra DAX that is one of the big equity movers, down at the moment almost 0.4%. The FTSE 100 is flat to slightly weaker, and the Stoxx 600 also down by about 0.1% this morning. This in the face of rising oil prices. Brent crude up by only about 0.6% this morning, so we're just at the 100 mark, $100.90 a barrel. This is the issue that seems to have taken the wind out of the sails of the AI trade, even though there is a lot of optimism about compute power being driven by the popularity of Meta's Muse, relatively cheap AI, and it seems like it's a real breakout AI product. And so you saw the likes of AMD, Intel, ARM all soaring yesterday on Wall Street. Having said that, Nasdaq futures are now firmly in the red, down 0.2%. Other worries, though, indebtedness is a big one, and inflation is too. German yields at the moment, 10-year yields are flat at 3.45, but across Europe you largely see yields rising for 10-year tenors, and on 2-year yields also largely yields rising across Europe, including for the UK gilt yields up 2 basis points, 4.77. Those are the markets. Let's get a roundup of our global news headlines. Lizzie Burden is standing by. Good morning, Lizzie.
7: From Yemen, the news broken by Bloomberg is one of Andy Burnham's first significant military decisions since becoming Prime Minister this summer. Elsewhere, French President Emmanuel Macron says that he and President Trump have discussed a possible halt to strikes on energy assets in Russia and Ukraine. Macron says the two leaders also discussed how France could help protect Red Sea routes carrying Middle Eastern oil. And China is warning against a trade war with Europe as the two sides approach an October deadline to resolve their differences. Foreign Minister Wang Yi called for dialogue as EU leaders prepare to discuss possible action over the bloc's record trade deficit with China. And those are some of our global news headlines.
1: Lizzie, thank you so much. So President Trump is expected to take centre stage at the UN General Assembly today as more than 120 world leaders gather. His address comes after US funding cuts to the United Nations and withdrawals from dozens of UN bodies as the organisation confronts wars in Iran, Gaza and Ukraine. I've been speaking to Bloomberg's executive editor across EMEA and Latin America, Flavia Krause-Jackson, about what to expect from this General Assembly. If the US starts to warm up once more towards the UN, with diplomacy at the stage. Can any progress be made when there are so many significant conflicts around the world?
2: Well, Caroline, the two answers. The short one is nothing. The longer one is that that's not really what the UN General Assembly is about. And I think there's always a degree of bashing of multilateral institutions, certainly in the Trump administration, the Trump era. There's even more of that. But last time I checked, it's not the Board of Peace that's tackling all these issues. It's still UN General Assembly, for all its faults, for all the fact that it's toothless, for all the fact that the veto powers don't seem to be able to sort of agree on anything. It's still a forum where leaders gather and talk. And the most important to look out for is slightly less the speeches that can be bombastic. You'll have your Netanyahu's that get on stage, fantastic oratory, punchy. You can expect Donald Trump to go off script and certainly to sort of make some headlines. But the real power of the setting is the meetings that happen that aren't scripted. If you'll recall last year, one of the significant moments was President Lula of Brazil and President Trump having a moment. At the time, there was a massive escalation in rhetoric over tariffs, and all it took was that encounter off camera to suddenly sort of change the scene. So there have been numerous occasions in years past where actually it's those things that you need to look out for rather than the scripted moments.
1: Yeah, and there are already, just of the bilateral meetings that we know, quite a lot of, characters and potential here. I mean, President Trump's going to be meeting with Zelensky. He's also going to be meeting with the UK Prime Minister, Andy Burnham. He's talked about not being against maybe a meeting with Iran's Masoud Pezeshkian. So there is, yes, as you say, a lot of opportunity for other issues to emerge when you've got nearly 130 heads of state gathering in and around New York.
2: Yeah, I mean, I think you've identified a key point there, that the U.S. has granted a visa for the Iranian president to come. And it's not out of the realm of possibility that there could be an encounter. After all, we are talking about a president who was able to meet Putin in Anchorage, who was able to travel all the way to Asia to meet a certain North Korean. So I don't think it can be excluded that, given how high the stakes are and how Donald Trump does like to think outside the box, as you've rightly identified, there are some the two wars have really reached a crux. And the stakes are incredibly high. Ukraine is heading in towards a terrible winter where Russia is escalating its hybrid attacks. Ukraine is doing what it can to attack infrastructure. Neither side are backing down. In the meantime. The war in the Middle East has escalated in unexpected ways. The Houthis are in. They're causing lots of troubles for the Saudis. The Red Sea is choke point now is also in play. And there's a growing sense that the U.S. really is not in control of events at all. The midterms are just around the corner, where the Republicans are expected to get a thrashing. So for Donald Trump this week could be critical. Also looking ahead to that summit with Xi further along.
1: Yeah. Your assessment of the strength of the organization, I mean, as you say, that there's no other organization like the United Nations, but in the past, it has come under quite a lot of criticism from the US, and there have been some sort of funding issues for the UN as well. When it comes to these multilateral institutions, what do you assess as the strength of this organization right now?
2: I mean, I used to cover the UN back in the day, probably the last time it was relevant, which is when it passed the UN Security Council resolution to go into Libya. And it was a moment, you know, and at the time it felt like, yes, this is still a place where different countries with different agendas can come together. But, you know, hindsight is 2020. And when one looks back at that moment, that was actually the moment when the UN, in a way, kind of broke. It was marked a turning point of Putin, who at the time was prime minister, did not like what went down, the unintended consequences of regime change in Libya. Gaddafi was murdered, and suddenly the world changed in very real ways. And I think to a certain extent, we are still living the legacy of that time, the Arab Springs, as we called them then, and what happened with Syria, et cetera. It really marked a change. And so we are still, to a degree, living through those consequences. And as you said, the UN is everybody's favorite kicking ball. But, you know, if you don't have it, what would replace it? I think we've seen the terrible consequences of not having US aid and the troubles and the real sort of famine and the real consequences of that. So the UN has to be capable of regenerating itself, but that seems to be a ways off. And of course, there's going to be the election of the new Secretary General. That is going to be a fascinating one to watch, because one has to sort of work out whether it's going to be someone who kind of essentially Trump wants in there to solidify his dominance of the Western Hemisphere, or whether it's going to be someone that's going to come from the rest of the world. So it'll be a very interesting indicator of the direction of travel. Of course, there were some very charismatic secretary generals in the past. That figure has been increasingly diminished. I don't think anyone will really remember what Guterres looks like or even what he has said in the past X number of years.
1: So that was Bloomberg's executive editor, Flavia Krause-Jackson. I thought really outlining the UN General Assembly in a very interesting way. I mean, it also comes on a day when Donald Trump's expected to sign this security deal with Denmark and Greenland, and the dispute about the island with Mette Frederiksen. So that's another strand from the UN today.
7: Yeah, is it really a victory for the president? Did he really get that much more than the US already had when it came to Greenland? It comes to the Greenland issue. But coming up, we're going to speak to Louise Moon. We'll take a look at some of the stocks on the move today in Europe. That's next. This is Bloomberg.
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7: 600 now in the green, up 0.2%. The CAC 40 up 0.3%. The DAX in Frankfurt flat to the upside, and the FTSE 100 up 0.2% as well. So let's take a look under the hood at what's happening here. Break it down by sector. Retail leading the gains, up more than 2%. Media not far behind. Consumer products and services and tech also in the green. About three quarters of sectors now in positive territory, but still at the bottom of the basket is energy, down nearly 1%. That, as we see, Brent down 1.5% at $98 a barrel. And so quite the shift in sentiment here in Europe. And now a bit more in line, actually, with what we had seen in the Asia session. So we had seen Asian stocks climbing off the back of the Meta Muse and Alibaba chip stories. And then the oil rise had eroded some of the optimism. But now that we've got oil back in the red, in fact, we're seeing European stocks gaining. We are still US futures flat, and in your bond space, it was a late start for cash trading, but because of the oil drop, we are seeing yields down across the European curve and the Treasury curve as well. The 10-year Treasury yield down 3 basis points at 4.92%, and indeed, for example, the German 2-year Bund yield down 3 basis points at 3.1%. We also have Bitcoin retreating today. Bitcoin is down 0.8% to $86,249 a token. Yesterday it surged more than 7% on the tech trade above 87K, but in retreat today. That's the latest on your markets, your Bloomberg Business Flash.
1: Lizzie, thank you so much. Let's take a look at some of the stocks on the move today here in Europe. I'm Caroline Hepke with Lizzie Burden, and we're joined by Bloomberg's breaking news editor, Louise Moon. Louise, good to speak to you. Kingfisher, let's start with the retailer fixing up its guidance. How's it doing?
13: It has, yeah. It's lifted its full-year guidance beyond expectations, so some quite positive news there. This was in tandem with their first half earnings. Those beat estimates, mostly down to gains in Screwfix, one of the brands that they have, as well as overseas gains, notably Poland and Spain. So they all did very well. B&Q, which is what it's kind of more known for in the UK, sales are more flat there. So gains really in Screwfix, Poland and Spain. Also e-commerce doing very well, very well. That's been a big focus for Kingfisher and its brands. And then crucially, it was saying that tradespeople are really boosting demand rather than or more than DIY retailers, which is just quite an interesting point. So it's lifted its four-year guidance. Analysts saying that the results are much stronger than expected. Morgan Stanley in particular saying they think that's driven more by strategy than by pricing, and they've increased their price target as a result. So shares up the most in a year, up about 11% in morning trading.
7: And Louise, earlier on in the day, we were playing the interview with the CEO of Novo, talking obviously about weight loss drugs in part. Roche, interestingly, looking to compete as well in the weight loss space. Tell us more.
13: Yeah, trying to get in on that weight loss drug market, compete, as you say, with Novo, with Eli Lilly, all those big names there. So the news this morning related to that is that they've had data for a mid-stage trial of their experimental obesity shot. So it came in quite positive. It cut blood sugar and weight in the patients who were part of the test. They were type 2 diabetes patients who were overweight or obese. And if you look at that, it's quite interesting. So those who received the highest dose lost an average of 15.5% of their body weight in that trial. So positive, although shares actually little change. Analysts saying that, yes, it's positive, but they're waiting for the phase 3 trial data, so to see how it performs, and they're not getting their hopes up as of yet, but seem to be positive and making inroads into that market.
1: Okay, that's interesting in terms of the drug makers. What about Ericsson on the wrong end of an analyst downgrade?
13: Yes, yeah, so also Morgan Stanley this morning have downgraded it to underweight from equal weight, saying that their margins are inflecting to the downside. They see limited room for revenue growth, so noting kind of an overall flatter market, also saying that revenue from their from North America started to turn after quite a few years of good growth there, and they actually prefer Nokia within that space. Ericsson's already been struggling a bit. They've seen some weaker demand, as has the whole market, from phone companies. There was anticipated spending on 5G networks that failed to materialise, and that's been weighing on them. So they've been cutting jobs, cutting costs, and then this Morgan Stanley downgrade kind of adding to that. If you look now at the analyst ratings, they've got actually 10 holds and 9 sells and only 7 buys, so it kind of indicates where mood at is there with attitude. So shares relatively relatively flat, but they've been kind of slipping more recently. Okay. And then we've had this downgrade this morning.
7: Okay, Louise, thank you very much. That's our breaking news editor, Louise. Like this, do subscribe to our new Stock Movers reports. 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
1: Well, if I am to recommend one story for you to read, I think it's the great reporting by Jess Shankelman this morning. She's gone back to the minister who was in charge of privatising England and Wales' water industry. He says the issue of Thames Water is down to the regulator, Ofwat. It's a great read.
7: Okay, one for my morning coffee. I shall take you up on that, Caroline. But this has been Daybreak Europe with myself and Caroline Hepke in London. For our London audience, Bloomberg Brief with Bonnie Quinn's up next. 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
3: News this hour from Town Hall. I'm John Scott. British Prime Minister Andy Burnham set to meet Tuesday with President Trump.
15: Burnham plans to discuss ways to bolster Ukraine's defenses and ease fuel prices that have soared since the U.S.-Israeli war with Iran blocked ships from moving freely through the Strait of Hormuz. Burnham, once a vocal Trump critic, now says he wants to seek common ground. Mr. Trump has called Burnham a nice guy, but has also concerned UK officials by voicing support for Irish unification and musing about the future of the Falkland Islands. Rich Thomason reporting.
3: Prime Minister Burnham said that Britain has agreed to provide limited military support to Saudi Arabia to repel attacks by Iran-backed Houthi rebels in Yemen. Burnham told reporters as he flew to the United Nations General Assembly in New York, he had agreed the Royal Air Force will provide air-to-air refueling of Saudi planes. The agreement is for a matter of weeks. Russia has struck the Ukraine city Zaporizhia, entering 5 and damaging civilian infrastructure.
16: Russian drones struck the southern Ukrainian city of Zaporizhia on Monday, a day after Kyiv's forces fired more than 1,000 drones at Russia, officials say. The Zaporizhia strike damaged 2 9-story residential buildings, a shopping center, and other civilian infrastructure. Oleg Sipuga, representative of Zaporizhia Regional State Emergency Service of Ukraine, says as a result of the attack, 5 people were injured, 5 others rescued, and 14 evacuated. Psychologists are providing assistance to 16 local residents. The relentless daily attacks underscore the lack of significant progress in diplomatic efforts to end the fighting, more than 4 years after Russia invaded its neighbor. I'm Charles Tillesma.
3: Italian Prime Minister Giorgia Meloni has announced she will introduce a measure to her government that would cap the number of foreign students in Italian classrooms and ban the wearing of burqas in schools. More on these stories from townhall.com.
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3: A Nashville hospital under fire after a drug mix-up.
2: A whistleblower case out of Nashville says four joint replacement patients at Ascension St. Thomas Midtown were given the wrong drug and left critically injured, including paralysis. Regulators say the pharmacy sent potassium phosphate instead of the numbing drug mepivacaine and missed basic label checks. The hospital was placed in immediate jeopardy. A former nurse says those failures were reported for months and ignored. The hospital disputes that account and says new safeguards are in place. Willie Nelson, Washington.
3: A federal judge has refused to block the Trump administration from giving SpaceX more than 700 acres of wildlife refuge as part of a land swap in Texas. Meanwhile, environmental groups vowed to continue their legal challenge. Back in June, the Fish and Wildlife Service approved moving forward with the deal with SpaceX, which would surrender 683 acres the company owns in exchange for the federal land. News at townhall.com. It's a new feline species that has been identified in Bolivia, and it has become an unlikely tourist attraction. We hear more from the story.
16: A previously unknown cat species has been identified in plain sight at a wildlife sanctuary in Coro Ico, Bolivia, where a very small spotted feline has been living for years after being taken in by a local family. The discovery team was led by Bolivian scientists Paola Nogales Ascarunz and Enzo Aliaga Rossell, researchers at the Higher University of San Andres, and an international team tasked with analysing the animal's genetic information. Aliaga Rossell tells the AP, Bolivia's coming out with good news. I mean, we're giving the world a new species with a newly christened name, Tigrino. So that's enough, I think, to generate a lot of interest. I'm Charles de Ledesma.
3: More on these stories at townhall.com.
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25: And welcome, everyone, to Investor's Edge. I'm Adam Sarhan, in for Gary Kay, who's out today. Today is Monday, September 21st, 2026, and we have a great show for you tonight. As always, I want to thank you very much for being here. Just before we jump in, there's a lot to cover. I have notes from Gary. Let me go ahead and give you some housekeeping. Just be sure, this is, the basics. 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Not only does you hear him on the radio or on the podcast, you can hear him, but also you can actually see the charts, and that's really, really cool as well. 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Outside of that, I do want to read some notes from Gary right at the top of the show to make sure I cover everything and do my part. Let me go ahead and give you the messages. I'm the messenger. So here we go. The move above the 50-day moving average for the NASDAQ and the NASDAQ 100, so the NASDAQ Composite and the NASDAQ 100, the NASDAQ 100 is a QQQ, and the semiconductors continues today. The semiconductors is SMH, for those of you following at home that like to follow it. Today with a big gap up, you had an overnight gap, and last Monday's gap to the downside on what Gary thought was nonsense news, he uses a different word, but I'm going to say nonsense, all but forgotten. So the two things driving the bus have been yields and higher oil prices, and the thought process is simple. They have been overbought while the broad market has been oversold. And if we get any relief, we expect the broad market to bounce. To what extent, we don't know. But the bigger story is the semiconductors, as they are vitally important. Artificial intelligence, AI names, will bounce with them, but not nearly as strong, but we'll keep them on watch. Gary says, we called the bottom a few weeks ago in crypto, and it's been, and how it's been trading flat now since those few weeks, or those the last few days now. It did break out, Bitcoin for that matter, of a base today, which I'll talk about a little bit later. But crypto will gap up. A lot of crypto stocks gapped up today, and a new stair step today. Remember, there's an old adage on Wall Street. This is me talking now, not Gary. The market takes the stairs up and the elevator down. So when he says stair step up, think about the stock going up or the market going up and then goes sideways, and then it builds a new base and then breaks out, goes up again, sideways, up, sideways. So when he says stair step up today, we called the bottom in crypto, had to move up, move sideways for a few weeks, and now it's breaking out again today. So that's the stair step on the way up. Bitcoin's in the mid 80s, 86,000, somewhere in that range. And you had a nice breakout from a nice stair step up. Let's put a nice base going back to mid August. All right, back to Gary's notes. So, and take along, because crypto is going higher now, it'll take along a lot of the crypto related stocks like Coinbase, COIN, Robinhood, HOOD, and MSTR. Do not forget there are no sales, earnings, products, or services, so we only talk about it on a technical basis. A lot of these crypto stocks, there's no sales, there's no earnings, so just be real careful there as well. After weeks and weeks of horrible advanced decline lines, new nearly lows, a lot more new 52-week lows and less new highs, we are getting some risk on. That's Gary's way of saying, or the market's way of saying, that the market's going back into risk on mode, taking on risk in stocks and Bitcoin and so on and so forth. And we'll see where it takes us. So Gary says, the symbol MAGS, the MAGS, Magnificent Seven, and FNGS are breaking out today. Mega caps really influencing the big indices. Small and mid caps continue to underperform even today, because the Fed raised rates last week, so they're more sensitive to that, which I'll talk about later. And then price will have a follow-through day today, and we'll check volume after the close and see how that works out. But for now, those are the notes from Gary. I just want to do my part and make sure that I cover everything for you. Again, just the messenger. And now I'll share my thoughts with you and what I think is happening, and take a look at market terminal and go through the breakouts and some setups and just put things in context, because it's really, really important. So, I have a newsletter that I write. It's called findleadingstocks.com. In the weekend video on Friday, I pulled up a picture this past week and the week before of the CNN Fear and Greed Index. If you go through if you just Google CNN Fear and Greed Index, it'll pull up. And it's, think of it like a gas tank. You've got extreme fear on the left, you've got fear, neutral in the middle, and then greed, and then extreme greed. And that scale or that index you know, goes back and forth, kind of like a gas tank being full all the way to the right, extreme greed, and then all the way to the left is extreme fear. Normally, it's somewhere between greed and neutral in a bull market. Extreme greed, lots of times you get there. Right now, and for the last few weeks, it's in the fear section of that rating. So think of 100 being extreme greed. Right now, we're at 35, which is fear. With the S&P 500, mind you, and the NASDAQ 100, both trading very close to all-time highs. Folks, that is extremely, less than 1% for both of those indices, extremely bullish action from my side of the street. That's number one. Number two, it's not the news that matters. It's how the market reacts to news. You've heard Gary say that many times. And what happens here? The reaction to the news is bullish. The Fed raised rates last week. I'll talk about that more later. And the crypto, I'll talk about that as well. And people were worried that the Fed's going to cut rates because Trump got rid of Powell because he wasn't cutting rates, brought the new guy in, Warsh. Instead of cutting rates, Warsh is like, yeah, we got to raise rates. And it was a unanimous vote to raise rates last week. And you would expect the market's going to slow, you know, the economy will slow down if the Fed raises rates, so on and so forth. You might think that, hey, that's not really easy money. That's more the tight money. That's more on the restrictive side of things. And what does the market do Thursday and Friday and today? Just blast off. So again, it's not the news that matters. It's the reaction to the news. That, folks, tells me everything I need to know. The Fed is like the elephant in the room. Think of it this way. There's fiscal policy and there's monetary policy, right? Those are two big things from the government. Fiscal is the spending from Congress and so on and so forth. Monetary is from the Fed. Okay, the Fed can either cut rates or it can raise rates in the simplest form. Of course, it can print money with QE. We've seen that before, and QE 1, 2, and 3, and then QE infinity and blah, blah, blah. And that's what caused inflation, by the way, when they printed unlimited money during COVID, and they kept printing for way too long, just like now. They kept rates steady for way too long. They should have raised rates, in my humble opinion, I don't know, a year ago, 2 years ago, when inflation wasn't going down. After they stopped raising rates, they said, okay, we'll see it. And guess what? It wasn't going down. Raise rates. You got to slow the inflation. I mean, they have a dual mandate from Congress. It's real simple. It's keep jobs low, unemployment low. Sorry, keep unemployment low, like keep jobs, people employed, right? The unemployment rate has to stay low, and make sure inflation stays near 2%. So jobs, you can check that box, but inflation's been above 2% for a long time, and they did nothing for many years, like the last 2-3 years. They haven't raised rates in a long time. That was a little bit, in my opinion, not the best thing to do, but neither here nor there. We're here now. The market rallied. Now, other bearish news, oil was at 100 just a few days ago. Now it's near 90. That's a high. That's inflation. Guess what? Bond yields, which Gary's has been on like white on rice, is also another quote-unquote bearish thing. And what's the market doing? Last week, 2% below an all-time high. This today, huge move up, and you're about to break out of a new base in the S&P 500, the SPY, the QQQ. Very, if the market can't fall, it's just very bullish. If the market can't fall on that news, that in and of itself is a bullish sign. Remember, the reaction to the news is what matters. Fear is prevalent, the CNN Fear and Greed Index. Not me. It's not my index. You can Google it, CNN Fear and Greed Index. There's a bunch of indicators they use to determine whether it's fear or greed. And so it's all automated. It's not like it's someone's discretion. This guy's sitting in the corner and saying, oh, let's put fear. No. It's based on indicators. It's based on what's happening in the real world, in the market. And guess what? It's in the fear area. A few days ago, it was extreme fear. I think last week, it was right on that border between fear and extreme fear. And the S&P was like 2% below its all-time high. So again, it's one of my friends, his name is Tom. He's got a really just great way of looking at it. He goes, be dumb and follow price. Follow price. All right. Up next, we've got a lot more to cover. This is the one and only Investor's Edge.

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In case you're just joining us or missed any part of the show, you can go to GaryK.com, rewind, fast forward, listen at your convenience 24/7 for free anytime you want. All right, so we spoke about the market, major indices, the fact that, in my opinion, they are and have been very strong. I think I've mentioned that here on the show over the last few times I was on. Again, the fact that the market just refused to budge, the major indices, the S&P and NASDAQ specifically, you know, I think the NASDAQ was down 5%, 6 at the 7, maybe 8 at the worst it was over the last few weeks. That to me is real bullish. So what happened? Let's rewind the clock. Let's pause and say, okay, let's zoom out. A day like today, you get a lot of short covering. You got some momentum traders in there. You've got a lot of people buying, you know, FOMO, so on and so forth. Bessent, the Treasury Secretary, met with the Chinese Vice President or Premier yesterday, and over the meeting, the weekend, the meetings went well, and there's President Trump is meet with the Chinese President on Thursday at the White House, and they're expected to have a deal or trade truce or whatever. You know, good news is coming there. Okay, great. People optimistic. Great. Last weekend, everybody was, the big AI guys were, oh, things are slow. We should slow down. AI can annihilate us or whatever. Okay, great. A little sell-off. Guess what? Market doesn't care. Bond yields up. Market doesn't care. Oil prices, $100 a barrel. Doesn't care. Again, the reaction to the news. My friend Tom has a great

AI stocks, semiconductors, AI, so on and so forth. I think the SMH, Semiconductor Index, yeah, it's up over 50%. I think it's like 60%, somewhere in that range. It's huge, just this year alone. So huge explosive rally in Q2. And then in Q3, which is ending next week on Wednesday, I believe, the last day of September is the end of the third quarter, we've basically been going sideways to consolidate that move. Remember earlier we talked about the stairs up? Stairs up. Q1, you went sideways, and then you had a huge run up in Q2, and now Q3, you're going sideways the last 3 months, more or less. I'm just rounding to illustrate the point. And we're about to break out to new all-time highs, which I think is going to happen in the very near future. Again, I'm not predicting it. I'm just observing. I'm a market participant. I'm long, for full disclosure. Just always like to share my positions if I do have one. But we're in a situation where, again, you had every chance in the world to fall. Instead of falling, it's going sideways the last 3 months, and now it's about to break out and have another stair up. Now, the breakout could fail. You could have a rollover. You could have a bad headline, so on and so forth. But until that quote-unquote bad headline occurs, just looking at the action objectively, the action remains strong. And oil was down about 4% today, which helps. So when you have a day like today where the NASDAQ 100 futures is up almost 900 points, or almost 1,000 points, let's put that way, 900 points, let's put it that way, it's a ginormous move. You know, it's a follow-through day. It's almost 3% in the QQQ. That's a ginormous move. Friday was quadruple witching, which means a lot of volume came in, a lot of options. So I doubt that today's volume is going to be higher than Friday's. And that's okay. As far as I'm concerned, it's the spirit of the law, not the letter of the law. It's a follow-through day, which means we're confirming a new uptrend. So, or at least odds favor, we can easily rally from here. And if we do break out of this three-month base for the S&P 500, the SPY, the QQQ, we're in uncharted territory, all-time highs. And again, we're in a bull market. Surprises happen to the upside, usually in bull markets, not the downside. It's just how markets work, and I've been doing this since the 90s. I've traded through the dot-com bust, the 2008 bust, the COVID crisis, whatever, you know, that big sell-off, and then came right back because the Fed printed unlimited money, so on and so forth. QE1, QE2, I've seen this story. Ups, downs, good, bad, ugly, everything in between. Plus, I've studied markets going back over 100 years and economic cycles going back as far as you can possibly think, hundreds and hundreds of years. It's another one of those, like Ray Dalio says. And what does that mean in plain English? This has happened before. We're in a bull market. There's a great book called Reminiscence of a Stock Operator, which I recommend people read. I'm not affiliated with it. It's about a famous trend following, you know, a famous investor, trader, stock. He was really a trader back about 100 years ago, a little over 100 years ago. And I think it was about 100 years ago. Clarify. Jesse Livermore is the guy's name. You can Google the years he was trading. He started right around the early 1900s. He traded through the Depression, the 1929 crash, and he was short, I believe. So the folklore goes, he made and lost equivalent to today hundreds of millions of dollars in his lifetime. And Reminiscence of a Stock Operator is one of those just quintessential great market books, tremendous amount of stories in there that are still applicable today. Why? Because human nature never changes. The stocks might change. The currency might change. The language might change. The tulip bubble. Hundreds of years ago, there was a bubble in tulips in Holland, right? Then you had a dot-com bubble in 2000. You had a housing bubble. You had a crash. You had the dot-com bust and the tulip bubble bust. Now you got the AI quote-unquote bubble that's happening, where people saying that could become a bubble or what. It doesn't matter. I've seen this a million times. Meaning what? You're in a bull market. Lots of people are fearful. Again, seeing if you're in greed index, market doesn't care. A line, I've learned this lesson, so powerful. My job is to be in harmony with the market. So play on the word harmony. I'm not here to fight the market. I'm going to lose every single time. And even if I quote unquote win, I'm still losing if I'm not aligned with the market. So again, the job is to be aligned with the market. That's it. That simple. And this

0: 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I'm Adam Sarnia. 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
4: With SRN News, John Scott. Technicians repaired data lines that failed at a key regional air traffic control center. And all major airports in the New York area have resumed operations. That's after hundreds of flight cancellations rippled through the Northeast. World leaders meeting under a global cloud of wars and bitter divisions for their annual meeting at the United Nations this week. The meeting, starting Tuesday, will also be consumed with major wars in Iran, Gaza, Sudan, Congo, and Myanmar. Britain's Prime Minister Andy Burnham set to meet President Trump for the first time. The meeting takes place on the sidelines of the UN General Assembly. Burnham plans to discuss ways to bolster Ukraine's defenses and to ease fuel prices. Monday Night Football, the Los Angeles Rams, they beat the New York Giants, the final 28-6. This is SRN News.
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9: This is Carol Platt Liebau for townhall.com. The Supreme Court has long recognized that parents, not the state, have the primary right to direct their children's upbringing. But Massachusetts apparently wasn't listening. In December 2024, the state took a 15-year-old girl named Sophie from her home. Her school had been helping her socially transition. When her Catholic parents refused to use a male name or support a gender transition, they lost custody. Her family says they're now barred from contacting her. This is un-American. Massachusetts doesn't care more about Sophie than her parents do, and holding traditional Catholic beliefs shouldn't cost parents their child. How Sophie chooses to live once she's an adult will be her decision, but while she's still a minor, disagreement with her parents, even over something this profound, isn't a sufficient reason for the state to replace them. Sophie belongs with her family. I'm Carol Platt Liebau.
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All right, so a lot to cover. Be in harm money with the market. That's the goal. The market hasn't even broken out yet. Today's what's called a follow-through day, as far as I'm concerned. Technically, you want to see volume higher than the prior day, but Friday was a quadruple witching day, so as far as I'm concerned, it's a follow-through day, which means a new rally is being confirmed. Does it have to be every follow-through day leads to a massive bull move, you know, move higher and blah, blah, blah? No. But every major big run, big rally, big move began with the follow-through day. So again, not every follow-through day leads to a bull market, but every big, huge run, bull market kind of a thing that we've found, or at least we've covered, began with a follow-through day. And that's according to Bill O'Neill from Investors Business Daily. If you want to read more about follow-through day, you can Google that and have fun with that, because it's deep. There's a lot to it. But I'm giving you high-level stuff. Again, the spirit of the law, not the letter of the law. Don't take what I say literally. Take the spirit of it and the gist of it. That's how my brain works. So again, big picture kind of thinking, not good with details. So high level, we're in a bull market. We just got to follow through day. And ready for this? The S&P 500, the SPY, the NASDAQ 100, QQQ, haven't even broken out of their bases yet. That to me is very bullish. The Fed was last week on Wednesday. We've rallied pretty much every day since, and we had an explosive rally Friday. And another explosive rally today on Monday. That being the elephant, the Fed is probably the major external influence on markets outside of news events and so on and so forth. It's one of the biggest players in the market, let's put it that way. Or not participants, but influences on the market. It's the elephant in the proverbial room, so to speak. Fed raised rates, market soars. That's all that matters. What does it mean any deeper? You know, be dumb, follow price. That's that simple. It's even a website. I put some content on it there. BeDumbFollowPrice.com. It's that powerful and that simple. It's the smartest way to trade growth stocks is the rest of it. It's not just be dumb, follow price. It's be dumb, follow price. It's once a week I put out an update there with the video with some master list, focus list, and some top stocks. And they're all high-ranked stocks too. And it's just a weekly report once a week on Fridays, and that's it. And it's really powerful. Why? Because what's the idea? The idea is zoom out, see the big picture, get those trends, and let's go. Like they say, the kids say these days, let's go. So again, the S&P and NASDAQ, if this is the beginning of a big move up, we had a very nice rally in Q2. Q3 is coming to an end of the month, end of the quarter, tends to have an upward bias. There's a very high likelihood, and again, I'm not predicting here, I'm open to anything. If the market sells off hard tomorrow, enter any reason you want, or the China-US trade deal falls apart or whatever, I'll adjust my tone instantly. But until we see any heavy selling show up, and I mean aggressive selling where we take out the lows of this base or, there's a very high likelihood, again, probabilities, I'm thinking in probabilities. I'm open to anything. Anything is possible in markets, in life, or just about anything is possible in life and markets. I've seen just about everything happen. I'm focusing on probabilities. Right now, I'm not a betting man, but if I was to bet, the market's likely going higher because it didn't go lower when we had every chance in the world to fall. And instead, it rallied. And we're setting up for what could be, again, this is not me making a prediction, but what could be a very strong Q4. It's just the way markets work, right? Stairs up, elevator down is the old adage. So stairs up, all right? Well, you're moving sideways. You had Q1 was sideways, Q2 was up, Q3 is sideways. It's a high likelihood Q4 is up. And if it's not up and it goes right back down again, I'll get a lot more defensive, get out of the way, see you later, bye. But if it does go up, I want to be prepared. And that's where the power of anticipation comes into play. It's extremely powerful, folks. When you learn to anticipate, and I'm not predicting here in life, and I'm not talking about the stock market, I'm just talking about in general, what could happen and prepare for it, wow, the world changes. Remember, stocks only do one of three things, up, down, sideways. That's it. Up,
down, sideways. I'm going to prepare for all three of those outcomes. If the market rolls over, hey, I'll lighten up, get out of the way, see you later. No harm, no foul. We go sideways, great, choppy action, I get it. And it's been choppy for a while now. But if we do break out and go up from here, I want to be prepared. I want to be ready. Have my ready list. Look at these stocks breaking out. I built Market Terminal for that exact reason. Literally for that reason. And we've got some breakouts. We can go through some of them. AMD, very nice breakout. Again, take a look at it. Again, these are not buy and sell recommendations. These are just stocks that are technically breaking out. No investment advice is being given. I don't know you, so I can't give investment advice. Everything is general purposes only. All right, so technically, AMD broke out today. Had a huge move up in Q2, sat quiet for Q3, went sideways. The base was 584 to 424, so it was a wide base, but still a nice orderly base and breaks out today on volume. Second one to break out today, had some good news from Warner Brothers, and that's a buyout, so I'm going to pass on that one. And I don't know if Skydance, Paramount is trying to buy them, and there's a deal with some of the state attorney generals. But anyway, I'll move on to the next one. Twilio, T-W-L-O, nice breakout today from a nice base. XP broke out today. BMNR, nice breakout today. This is a BitMine, so I believe this is a crypto-related stock. BNS, Nova Scotia, Bank of Nova Scotia, up in Canada, broke out today. 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Very nice breakout. 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HCM, Chinese stock, broke out today. Another healthcare stock. TBBB, so Tom, three B's as in boy. BBB Foods, broke out today. 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ZIM, Z-I-M, broke out today. It's a shipping company. So out of those are the large cap, mega caps, and mid cap breakouts. There's still small caps and a lot more. I'm not going to read every single one. But out of those, well, all right, let's take a look. The number one was AMD. So I'm going to load up the semiconductors and take a look at those and say, oh, let's look at the SMH. It's coming up the right side of a nice base. The breakout from here is going to be bullish. It still has room to run. The old high was 671, and we closed today right below 600, I believe, 596, somewhere in that range. All right, good. I'll take it. SanDisk, SNDK. Let's take a look at some of these semiconductors. Coming up the right side, 1828 would be the next line in the sand to watch for SanDisk. Seagate, STX, coming up the right side here. It's still quiet. This one's still basing. Not quite ready. HPE, which is Hewlett Packard, enterprise company, getting ready to break out there. You have a pivot point right near 6344. Let's see, Arista Network, A-N-E-T, good action here. And again, we're looking for themes, we're looking for setups, base on base action there, just good action. And I can go on and on and on and on. If you click on the setups page on Market Terminal, and there's tight setups, broad setups, large cap setups, small and mid cap setups, each one dozens and dozens and dozens of stocks. There's lots of setups. Small and mid caps, I think there's 92. Large caps, there's 57. Broad setups are a combination of those, but some other criteria, 23. And then tight setups, we've got about 27. Visa, big cup and handle, setting up here to break out. NWG setting up. So not only can you get breakouts, you can see them setting up before they break out. Roku. And just because it's setting up doesn't mean it's going to break out. Just, hey, I want ideas, right? So MET, MetLife. If the market's going to break out and run here, I want to be prepared. How do I get prepared? I find leaders. I find stocks that have strong relative strength, strong current strength. It's one of our ratings on Market Terminal. It's more sensitive than relative strength, because sometimes with relative strength, you can have a big move down, but it still has 99 relative strength. I want to see something that's more responsive. So we built the current strength, which is relative strength with a twist. In our opinion, it's a little bit better. It's more accurate.
stock's down 50%, it's not going to have a 99 relative strength rate, right? Our current strength will adjust it. But anyway, find the setups. And there's lots of them. Up next, we've got a lot more to cover. This is the one and only Investor's Edge.

0: 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The number to call is 888-422-5559. That's 888-422-5559. That's 888-422-5559. Investment advisory services.
1: With the Wall Street Business Report, I'm Bill Alexander. 12 states and Hollywood writers challenging Paramount's buyout of Warner Brothers Discovery agreed to settle their lawsuits, paving the way for the $81 billion mega merger to cross the finish line. California Governor Gavin Newsom signed legislation allowing the immediate sale of a higher ethanol fuel blend in the state as it seeks to rein in skyrocketing costs at the pump. One of Wendy's largest U.S. franchisees has filed for bankruptcy protection. Meritage Hospitality Group, which operates 314 Wendy's restaurants in 15 states, said in a statement it intends to keep operating its restaurants and paying its 9,000 employees during the bankruptcy process. Monday was not a good day for airports around the world. A failed telecommunication circuit and a severed fiber optic cable snarled thousands of flights across the U.S., and a technical issue with the U.K.'s national air traffic controller on Monday caused more travel disruptions. For the Wall Street Business Report, I'm Bill Alexander in Washington.
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19: 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So a few things here. I want to go ahead and, as we wrap up in the final few minutes here, there's something called animal spirits. Market right now is bullish, as far as I'm concerned. Big update today. NASDAQ 100 was up about 3%. Which is one of the biggest moves of the year, if not the biggest. I don't have that exact number in front of me, but it's one of the biggest moves of the year. Let's just put it that way. The NASDAQ itself composite was up almost 600 points to 27,122. The S&P 500 was up 114 points to 7,764. And the Dow was up 366 points to 52,048. On a percent basis, the NASDAQ was up 2.26%. The S&P was up 1.49%, and the Dow was up 0.71%. So for the S&P and for the NASDAQ, I'd consider these two follow-through days for those two indices. The Russell was only up 17 points, or 0.62%. And the NASDAQ 100, the QQQ, was up 2.83%, leading the pack, up 838 points at 30,482. Just very strong action, specifically in tech. And if you want to go deeper, into big tech. And again, you can go to large cap setups on marketterminal.com and you can see all the setups that we've got over there. Or we can just go through some of them now. Look at Meta, META. Was quiet for a long time. Big breakout today. It actually broke out on Friday, reversed, and then soared today. It's not on the breakouts page because Friday was the breakout and it failed. And then we usually give it a few more days so we don't have a lot of false breakouts. But it's a mid-level breakout, and it's a massive move. Let's look at the Mag 7s, right? So let's look at Microsoft, MSFT. I'll go through some other big cap tech stocks also. It's quiet. That's still setting up. That did not break out today, but it was up 1.5%. Good day for Microsoft. A better day for Meta. Meta, by the way, was up 11.4% and closed at 741. Amazon, AMZN. Microsoft is MSFT, by the way. Amazon was up about 1.8% to 258.43. Closed above its 50-day moving average. Google, if you want to go G-O-O-G or G-O-O-G-L, up to you, but I'll go use G-O-O-G, closed up 1.88% to 350, and it's getting its back above its 50-day moving average. Apple, set up last week. Setting up right now, it's on the large cap setups on Market Terminal. It's right below, it closed up 0.87% to 339. It's right below its all-time high and its pivot point or breakout point at 344.57. So again, when you have big setups like this, and there are a lot more, by the way, NVIDIA is setting up, Citigroup is setting up, TSM is setting up, Merck is setting up, TD setting up, Apple setting up, Visa, Johnson & Johnson, ABBV. I mean, there's just so many. There's a lot more, right? So, again, NVIDIA's all-time high was – not sorry, all-time high was at – yeah, 236.54. You're at 227, not far away. I think you're about 4% below an all-time high for NVIDIA. That breaks out. Apple breaks out. Again, it's. I'm not saying that's going to happen. I just want to be prepared if it does. Apple hits an all-time high, NVIDIA hits an all-time high. What do you think is going to happen to the major indices, higher or lower? Again, I keep it that simple. Overthinking and getting stuck in your head is one of the biggest no-nos in this business, or even in life as well. So, it's really important that you pause, reflect, and get in harmony with the market, but get out of your head And take this advice from Jim Rohn, who's Tony Robbins' teacher. Look at Tony Robbins. They have the great saying, if you're stuck in your head, you're dead. It's not literally dead, but you get stuck in your head. You know what happens. You get that loop going, which is negative, and you get that negative thought process, and then you get angry and upset because you missed the move. Yeah, and you're just out of sync and out of harmony with the market. It's happened to me so many times. And the market doesn't care that you're upset, but those emotions kick in. You get that FOMO feeling, fear of missing out. And psychological analysis kicks in the book, which is number one on Amazon. Thank you, everybody, for supporting it and leaving a nice review on Amazon. I wrote a book. It's called Psychological Analysis. And the whole idea is it teaches people how to make rational, not emotional decisions with their money. 101. It's understand those emotions drive most of our behavior. And be aware of those emotions. And take control of them. And separate yourself from the action. If this is going to be indeed a big rally going into the end of the year, this is just day one. The market didn't even break out yet. And that's what I really want to focus on, because it's easy to get caught up in your head. Oh, I missed it. Oh, my God. And then enter any negative thought you want. Doesn't help you. Doesn't serve you. Stop it. Right away, just stop it. All right. Look at the positive side. Be objective. Next move wins. Right? We could break out the market, and then next thing you know, it rolls over. Anything is possible, right? We're focused on probabilities. It was a strong day today, had a strong close, a little selling into the close the last few minutes, which is normal after such a ginormous move. Just pause, take your time. This thing can easily pull back a little bit and consolidate right below, before it breaks out, below resistance. And it could not even break out. You can, again, the whole idea of support and resistance is it rallies right up to resistance, rolls over, goes, hits support, or trades near support, rallies right back up to resistance, goes back down again, and then eventually it's going to break out or break down. But for now, this could easily break out and go higher, or some enter any negative headline you want, and the market could roll over. But for now, until we see any selling, the bulls are in control. And again, surprises in bull markets happen on the upside, not the downside. I want to be prepared in the event that this does break out and rally. I want to be prepared. Again, I'm not predicting it, but I want to be prepared. And I keep emphasizing that I'm not predicting it, because it's very easy to start making predictions and saying, oh, ego, ego, ego, I'm right, I'm wrong. Avoid that game. It's preparation. My kids have school. They have homework. Prepare. Don't study the night before and pull an all-nighter for the test at any age. Doesn't matter how old the kid is. Prepare for it. You know what's coming. Prepare for it. And if we do break out, I want to be prepared. And if we don't break out, we roll over. Hey, I'm prepared as well. And if we go sideways and it's more choppy action, I'm prepared. That's only three. Those are the only three things that can happen, up, down, or sideways. Keep it simple. I believe that's all the time we have for today. As always, I want to thank you very much for being here. Have a great night.
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21: Breaking news this hour from Town Hall. I'm Rich Thomason. The Iran war is expected to be one of the topics that President Trump touches on when he addresses the UN General Assembly today. Ahead of the speech, Mr. Trump sat down with New York City's mayor at Gracie Mansion.
22: After an hour-long chat with President Trump, Mayor Zoran Mamdani acknowledged their political and policy differences, but said,
23: I appreciate the conversation the president and I have had on the subject of how we can make it easier to afford life in this great city that we call our home.
22: And of the Democratic Socialist mayor, President Trump offered these comments.
24: You have to understand, I want what's good for New York. I want what's good for the country. I want him to be a great mayor, and he's certainly got potential.
22: I'm Ben Thomas.
21: Left on the outside looking in, several media organizations say they'll fight to get back into the White House. The BBC's Sarah Smith.
25: The three media outlets denied access to the White House have launched a legal challenge, asserting that President Trump's ban violates the constitutionally protected right to freedom of the press. While the White House has just launched a new YouTube channel called Trump TV, which is showing past speeches and videos of the president described as the must-see highlights of the Trump administration.
21: And Vice President Vance insists the president is not banning media from the White House.
0: What he's doing is saying, we're not going to give you special access to the White House if you engage in what is effectively propaganda.
21: Technicians have fixed fiber communications lines that were severed by a construction crew at a key Northeast regional air traffic control center. Major airports in the New York area back in business after hundreds of flight cancellations impacted travel all across the Northeast. Some residual delays do remain. $4.47 a gallon. That's AAA's national average for gasoline as of this morning. It's the same as yesterday. On Wall Street, Dow futures 53 points higher. NASDAQ futures are up 7. More on these stories, townhall.com.
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29: Good afternoon, fellow investors, and welcome to the Monday, September 21st, 2026 edition of InvestTalk. I'm your host, Luke Guerrero, and I'll be with you over this next hour as we dissect the news today, talk a little bit about the market, and most importantly, answer your finance and investment questions. 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
30: Hi, good day, Justin and Luke. Long, long time listener to your great show here, Matt from Minneapolis. I have a question for you gentlemen about a stock that I'm considering purchasing, Moderna. I've been watching them and their price is going up here, and they've been producing some new and good products. And I was wondering if you guys would give this one a thumbs up or not and consideration to adding it to your portfolio. Thank you very much. I'll be listening on the show. Have a good day.
29: Let's take a look at Moderna, ticker mRNA. Moderna is a pharmaceutical company. It did particularly well coming out of the pandemic because it had one of the COVID vaccine. So it also uses mRNA. It's really an mRNA medicine pioneer. And they have an expanding pipeline that's moving into flu, into combination vaccines, and more recently with its partnership through Merck, these individualized cancer therapies. Now, more recently, you know, you see momentum technicals being really poor coming out of the pandemic, a steady downward move. And then all of a sudden at the beginning of the year, things start to look up. And a lot of that has really been related to that movement trials with respect to that partnership with Merck. In fact, You saw a huge upward move from about $59 per share, maybe around $63 per share in the middle of August, a huge jump up to 145, and then up another 12.27% today. That puts this name up 486.44% year to date, up 585% over the past 52 weeks. Taking a look at growth, I mean, growth has been pretty solid, but a lot of this has really been overshadowed by this effectively two-year boost in revenue during the pandemic, where they had $19 billion in revenue. Now it's projected to only be about $2 billion this year. It's one of the reasons why those are the only 2 years of the past 5 years that profits have actually been positive and in existence. I mean, if you look at their growth year over year in their most recent quarter, it's only 2% growth on revenue. They also had, albeit they had the success so far with the cancer trials, although that's still a long way from production, they had a norovirus vaccine candidate that missed early success, and that was a little boon to the stock as well. With all this being said, guidance they did reiterate up to 10% revenue growth for the full year. Their flu vaccine, their mRNA flu vaccine, which is mFluzava, got a unanimous positive FDA advisory panel vote ahead of an August decision. And so that was a near-term catalyst coming out of earnings that certainly helped the stock. Overall, though, I think, you know, this is an interesting name because a lot of this is going to be predicated upon what happens with this cancer vaccine. More recently today, that's what the move was about. They announced 3 abstracts on its personalized cancer vaccine and put a window for a presentation in August on those findings on the phase 3 data. So this is an interesting case because you don't often see these pharmaceutical companies that did really well for things that exist, and then the pipeline kind of dried up and they have so much on the horizon. So I think with the move we've seen, it's become a bit of a risky play from here. If they are able to succeed in this cancer vaccine, joint venture with Merck, certainly there is more upside here. But that's still a bit far away. I would expect a bit of a downward move, a little bit more consolidation, and that is when I would be more likely to enter this name. That is Moderna Inc., ticker mRNA. Thanks for the call. We had a great show for you folks on Friday. I was out, but Justin brought you a story about whether or not you should sell bonds now and also how to reposition fixed income in a high oil, high rate world. He also answered a listener question on ticker NTRA, which is Natera Inc. If you happen to miss that episode, I encourage you to check it out. And remember, the best way to never miss an episode of Invest Talk is to subscribe wherever you get your podcasts. Alrighty, well, today we have a lot planned for you, including my main focus point about the AI stock sell-off of 2026 and whether or not it's an overreaction or a real warning sign for investors. We saw recently Anthropic's bombshell disclosure that its Claude AI was used for weapons research, spying, cyber attacks, and that sent AI-related stocks tumbling this week, raising fresh questions about the sector's regulatory future. So we'll dig into whether this is a buying opportunity in a dip that we saw last week, or a signal that the AI risk premium is finally being priced in. We also have a couple more stories for you, including one on the big move to cash from the world's biggest investors. Another on how compensation hasn't really kept up with inflation. And should we have time at the end of the show, we'll look at how the market, and I mean prediction markets, have already called the midterm elections and what that might mean for investors. We also have plenty of voice bank calls ready to play and plenty of questions ready to answer. But we're headed into a short break now. Let me remind you that we are happy to play your recorded voice bank questions, but we love taking your live calls. The InvestTalk number never changes and the line never closes. InvestTalk, 888-99-CHART.
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29: Well, before we answer more of your finance and investment questions, why don't we talk a little bit about the market today? It was a pretty positive day overall, positive. Certainly there were pockets of the market that were far more positive than others. The Dow was up 71 basis points. The S&P 500 up 1.49%. NASDAQ up 2.26%. And the Russell 2000 up 52 basis points. In fact, the S&P 500 and NASDAQ posted their best sessions since August 4th. It was the third straight day of gains, and the NASDAQ set fresh record close, while the S&P was about 40 basis points off of that peak that we saw on August 13th. And it wasn't like the market cap-weighted indices were the only ones that did well. Breadth was actually slightly positive, the cap-weighted S&P performing very well, but the equal-weighted S&P performing well as well. You had big tech mostly higher. You had software, airlines, IBs, home builders, some of the names that have struggled recently doing well. Then on the other side, you had some of the stronger performers of last week, your energy, your parcels, your managed care, your insurers, amongst the worst performers on the day. On the bond side, treasuries were a bit stronger. You saw some curve flattening, yields down anywhere from 1 to 5 basis points. While the dollar index was up 20 bips, gold finished down 90, and silver was down 1.1% on the day. A lot of this move, I would say, was probably chalked up to this downward pressure on oil prices. We saw WTI crude settling down 3.9%, now down for 4 straight days. You also saw a bit of an extension of the AI trade rebound from recent worries related to both agent momentum and really this pacing idea of slowing down the frontier. And then yields, another positive move for risk sentiment. Yields likely helped by what we saw with oil amid some more hawkish post-FOMC Fed speak. And certainly this is going to be a pretty busy week of that as well. So a lot of what Fed governors are going to say maybe influence the market for the rest of the week. And then lastly, we had U.S.-China trade talks ahead of this Trump-Xi summit. Those talks described as successful, although, you know, there's no emphasis on what the actual AI dialogue might have been. Looking ahead to the rest of the week, Wednesday brings the flash PMIs for September because we actually don't really have any formal data to be released tomorrow. And then on Thursday, we have initial claims, then August new home sales, then August durable good orders, and the final University of Michigan consumer sentiment for September will be out on Friday. All right, why don't we keep things moving and get to a live call from David in San Jose. How can I help you, David?
12: I was wondering if this is a good entry point for PEP, PepsiCo. I have some shares thinking about adding to it.
29: Sure, let's take a look at PEP, which is PepsiCo. that is the $177 billion market cap company that manufactures and distributes not just Pepsi beverages, but all sorts of beverages, some food, and some snacks as well. It is an international conglomerate, so only 55% of its revenue comes from the United States, and then the rest, of course, from other areas of the world. Now, year-to-date, it looks like it's down 9.71%, down about 8.58% over the past 52 weeks. And over the past 4 years, it has been a perennial underperformer of the S&P 500. One of the reasons why might be because growth is not too great, honestly, until this upcoming year when revenue growth is supposed to go from $93 billion to $99 billion. It's been slow. There's been very little change since 2023. At the same time, margins have been compressing, though there's a bit of a correction in that this year on net margin. But if you look at EBITDA, which is earnings before interest, depreciation, and amortization, margins are still a little bit down. In the most recent quarter, you did have a beat on consensus. There was a little bit of an upward move after that, but I mean, it's kind of continued its downward trajectory. You had GAAP net income, though up sharply from a year earlier. You had a reaffirmation of guidance. And, you know, one thing that I think a lot of people don't particularly think about with companies like this is you see these non-recurring items in the most recent quarters from a tariff refund claims. And so that actually added a full point of earnings per share growth for the year. Now, I think that when you look at earnings for a company, you can oftentimes be lulled into this false sense of positive performance. And you are seeing a revenue beat. That certainly was real. You did see a non-GAAP EPS beat. That certainly was real. But the core North American business, which is really still the heart, the beating heart of PepsiCo, it's showing real strain from squeeze U.S. consumers, and I just can't get over this meaningful lag relative to not just the rest of the market, but the industry as well for the better part of the past 6 years. So in spite of the revenue beat, I think the main story is this U.S. consumer pullback here, and it certainly has not been good for this company. So for now, on PepsiCo, gonna have to pass. Thanks for the call. All right, folks, we're headed into a break. When we come back, plenty more answers to your finance and investment questions here on InvestTalk.

0: money now. Officials say Google has been fined $463 million for breaching the European Union's strict privacy rules because it mishandled users' location data. Ireland's Data Protection Commission said its investigation found that Google did not lawfully or fairly process location data in users' web and app activity and in their location history. Advanced Micro Devices soared past $1 trillion in market capitalization for the first time yesterday. Its shares rose nearly 10% upon the news. It becomes only the fourth U.S. chipmaker to top a $1 trillion valuation after NVIDIA, Broadcom, and Micron. Alibaba Group said it is developing an AI model up to four times larger than the company's flagship model and unveiled a next-generation AI chip it called China's most powerful, sending its shares up 5%. The launch comes as Chinese technology companies race to develop domestic alternatives to NVIDIA's AI processors.
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7: So I saw this published report for the 2026 Global Asset Owner Barometer. It looked at 430 pension funds, insurers, endowments, sovereign wealth funds. It was not just in the United States. It was across 25 countries. And it looked at the combined assets of $5.76 trillion. And the headline finding was a pretty violent swing towards cash. In fact, net cash allocation intentions jumped to positive 22%, a 35.5 percentage point swing from just a year ago. That's a pretty sharp move for really any asset class, especially cash. I mean, 37.8% of respondents plan to raise their cash allocation. That was only 9% a year ago. I don't know, when nearly 4 in 10 of the world's largest investors are actively building cash, that's some pretty defensive positioning and a high-level conviction that something might be amiss in current valuations. And the part that really connects to really everything we've been discussing, the only two asset classes with more cutters

0: moderate with higher yields. And so the lesson for retail investors, for you, for all of us, isn't go to cash, right? Institutions de-risk by rotating, not by exiting. They have rebalancing rules, they have asset liability models, and investment committees making weighted decisions. When a household raises cash, it usually means an unstructured bet on timing, pull everything out, promise to get back in when it, quote, feels right, and end up missing the recovery the same way they missed the bottoms in March. Different animals entirely. But the direction is instructive. If you are 100% US equities, 0% cash, 0% international, 0% inflation linked, you're positioned against the world's most informed pool of capital. It doesn't mean they're right, and it doesn't mean you're wrong, but it means maybe you should start to consider why all of these pools of capital are moving. All right, from time to time, we do receive questions from web forums, and this one came in from our website, and it's on ticker MGA. And it says, how do you guys feel about Magna International, ticker MGA? It has risen to 5% of my portfolio. Would you hold or take profit? I'm a long-term holder of this company. MGA is Magna International Inc. It is a global automotive supplier, so it's dual listed in on the TSX and New York Stock Exchange because it's actually headquartered in Canada. It designs and manufactures vehicle systems and components across body and exterior structures, power and vision, seating, and complete vehicles. Now, its most recent report was July 31st. Looks like revenue was up 30, I'm sorry, 3% year over year for that quarter. Adjusted EPS was at $1.86. That was a record. That was up 29% year over year. That was well above the estimate as well, because we did see a revenue beat as well. Free cash flow was at $617 million. That's more than double last year's levels. Looks like operating cash flow was at $954 million. Three of their four segments actually grew sales year over year, anywhere from 6 to 8% on an annualized basis. And guidance had a raise. It's one of the reasons why this company is up 20.94% year to date, 36.54% over the past 52 weeks. They had a EBIT margin raise, they had an earnings raise, they had a cash flow raise, they had a bit of a sales range trimmed slightly, but with margins expanding, that's certainly good news for a company that has really struggled up until, from a price performance perspective, up until the middle of 2025. One thing that concerns me is it looks like China's production estimates were cut by about 800,000 units because of weaker market conditions. There also could be persistent headwinds from tariffs with slow recoveries. And although it did have a bit of a move on the beat and raise, I don't know, with margins expanding the way they're supposed to, I would expect a bit of a bigger one. I don't think that means you look past the record quarter and the full year outlook raise. But the market seems to be waiting for, I don't know, some sort of quarter over quarter confirmation of this margin increase. From a trend perspective, margin growth has been slow, and certainly there is a bit of a risk here from the tariffs that you cannot overlook. So for me, I would probably be looking to take some profit here, trimming this back down to what your original allocation was, because there is a lot of uncertainty specifically for this industry. On the next Invest Talk, we'll look into this story. The weight loss drug boom hits its middle age. What the GLP economy means for your portfolio. The obesity drug market is shifting from scarcity to fierce competition as new pills direct to consumer pricing and looming patent expirations.
1: With SRN News, I'm Rich Thomason in Washington. Iran war expected to be one of the topics that President Trump will touch on when he addresses the UN General Assembly today. Ahead of the speech, the president sat down with New York City's Mayor Zohran Mamdani at Gracie Mansion, the mayor's official residence. Like on the outside looking in, several media organizations are vowing to fight to get back into the White House.

0: They have been banned by President Trump for reporting what the president calls fake news. Those news organizations have filed suit. Technicians have repaired fiber communications lines that had been severed by construction crews at a key Northeast Regional Air Traffic Control Center. Major airports in the New York area back in business after hundreds of flight cancellations impacted travel all across the Northeast. On Wall Street, the Dow futures 83 points higher. NASDAQ futures are up 28 points. More details, srnnews.com.
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5: Anthropic, the company behind Claude, published a threat intelligence report on September 10th titled Detecting and Countering Misuse of AI. And in a lot of ways, it kind of read like a spy novel. There were five cases of individuals using Claude to support biological weapons research, including one involving a grant proposal for gain-of-function experiments with a deadly virus, Russian actors developing software for autonomous first-person view attack drone swarms, terminal guidance, target selection, multi-aircraft coordination. There was state-level cyber espionage using Claude to automate exploit research, automate malware creation, automate these mass targeting operations. There's another Russian individual used Claude to identify intermediaries in China and Hong Kong for acquiring European-made goods with military applications, then routing them through third countries to avoid sanctions. And also Iranian-linked actors working on weapons related to technical proposals. Yikes. Anthropic said every one of these activities was detected and every single one of them was blocked. And they've branded these actors generative threat groups, a new category of adversary that uses frontier AI as the backbone of their operations. And they also have this pretty blunt assessment that AI has collapsed the labor and tooling gap that used to separate well-resourced state-sponsored operations from individual operators. Now, after this, we saw a pretty sharp movement. We saw the S&P and NASDAQ opening lower last week. We saw NVIDIA getting hit, chip makers getting hit, CrowdStrike dropped nearly 7%. Sam Altman told OpenAI staff per Bloomberg that the company is open to slowing AI development in response to some of these safety concerns. And so with this downward move, and certainly we've had a little bit of that pair back today, is this a warning sign or is it a buying opportunity? It does not have to be mutually exclusive. It does not have to be one or the other. In a lot of ways, I think it's both. And I think understanding why kind of requires separating two very different risk profiles. The first risk is the risk that every company faces, this one as well, this industry as well, and that's regulatory. If governments respond to this report by imposing restrictions on AI model deployment, by more export controls on AI chips, by mandatory safety testing requirements, or some sort of liability framework for AI misuse, that kind of changes the cost structure. It also changes the timeline for every company in the AI supply chain, and it's a real risk. You see it in the EU. The EU's AI Act is already in force. The US already has export controls on advanced GPUs to China, and a disclosure showing that Frontier AI was used for bioweapons research and drone swarm development is exactly as it should be, the kind of evidence that hopefully catalyzes congressional action. But I also don't think it's time to panic, right? They being Anthropic, published this report voluntarily. They detected the misuse, they blocked it, they disclosed it. That is exactly how the system is supposed to work. I think another way to look at this report is evidence of proactive safety practices, not an out-of-control technology in a lot of ways. You know, Anthropic has the most sophisticated detection systems in the industry. Their trust and safety team identified patterns across 7 different categories, and the bad actors were stopped. The second risk, the one the market is really pricing in, is that AI safety concerns become a drag on the growth narrative that has powered markets for the better part of 2 years. If the supercycle depends on unlimited deployment, unlimited adoption and CapEx, then anything that introduces friction to that narrative is certainly going to be something that slows the timeline and compresses multiples, right? The chip stocks that rallied 78% on the assumption that demand was unlimited, they start to get repriced. Maybe demand has conditions attached to it that a lot of people were not thinking about. So even if the trade is intact, it's probably going to weigh down on some aspects of it. Right? This infrastructure build-out isn't stopping. NVIDIA's fiscal year 28 guidance of 70% growth, it's supply constrained. It's not demand constrained. So the hyperscalers, they're not canceling data center orders. The memory companies, they still have 3 to 5 years take or pay contracts. So the physical build-out is continuing regardless. But the question has to be asked, how can you evaluate AI risk when the technology itself is becoming a liability? And that framework has to be based upon separating the companies that benefit from AI deployment, regardless of who deploys it and why, from the companies whose business model depends on unrestricted deployment. Take NVIDIA, for example, or memory companies, or infrastructure builders, power providers. They benefit regardless. They sell the picks and shovels. Whether those shovels are used by a hospital or a weapons lab, they get paid the same. The regulatory risk to their revenue is limited unless governments restrict chip sales entirely, which would be a form of self-imposed recession that I don't think anyone is seriously proposing here. Now, the model providers, your Anthropic, your OpenAI, your DeepMind from Google, they face the most direct regulatory exposure. They're the ones whose products are being misused, and they're the ones who will be called to testify, who will be regulated, who will be potentially held liable. But paradoxically, I mean, the companies investing the most in safety, like Anthropic, they may be better positioned long-term because they're building the detection and compliance layer that eventually is going to be demanded. Now, the cybersecurity sector, right, that middle layer, that's kind of interesting to me. But we saw that initial sell-off when the Claude Code security tool earlier this year, and I talked about how I thought that was a bit of a knee-jerk reaction. I thought it was a bit overblown. But if AI makes threats more sophisticated, the demand for defense rises too. So your CrowdStrikes, your Palo Alto Networks, they may face near-term disruption from AI-native security tools, but the total addressable market expands from there. It doesn't shrink. My honest read on what we saw last week, it's an overreaction in the near term, but still a bit of a warning sign for some of the potential risks. The AI infrastructure trade is very much intact. Earnings are very much real. The demand is not the constraint here, the supply is. But the regulatory risk premium that the market has been ignoring for the past couple years, in a lot of ways, is probably going to get priced in, and it's not going back to zero. So the days of buying AI stocks without accounting for the possibility that governments will regulate how the technology is used and who gets to use it, I think in a lot of ways are over. That doesn't mean sell. It means understand that as risks change, the prices and growth trajectories for securities and themes change as well. Looks like we got a live call from Todd from Sunnyvale. Got a question on AMD and listening on AM 1220 in the Bay Area. How can I help you, Todd?
6: Hi, Luke. Yeah, I'm fortunate enough that I've held a stock, this AMD, for over 10 years. So I have huge gains.
5: Oh, wow.
6: It's in a pre-tax account. And I am now, as of today's bump, up over 10% of my total portfolio on this single stock. So I'm wondering whether it's time to trim on that. At this point.
5: Yeah, so is it 10% of your overall portfolio or just 10% of this one portfolio? Okay, so it's 10% of your overall portfolio.
6: Overall.
5: Okay, so AMD, bit of a volatile name. It's actually pretty in line with what we've been talking about recently because they're a big semiconductor giant that designs these CPUs and GPUs. They certainly have been a beneficiary of the AI theme. I mean, their most recent quarter revenue was up 50% year over year. And so 50% when you're in the billions in revenue year over year is pretty crazy. They beat the consensus by about 0.2 billion. They beat on earnings. They beat on cash flow. Their data center revenue has just gone through the absolute roof as well. That's more than doubled year over year. Then they also had a non-GAAP operating income record to boot. And then they guided a bit higher for fiscal year 26 and fiscal year 27. I like this company.
6: Yeah.
5: I think it is a big beneficiary of what we have seen. But I think for you, there's a bit of a risk mitigation standpoint here. Oftentimes, people are, especially when you're in a position where you've held this for 10 years, you know, you have a lot of gains there. And the tax bill is likely to hurt. But Steve used to say there are good problems and bad problems. And having to pay taxes is definitely a good problem because it means you did well and you have profits. Yeah, I think this is a, like I said, solid company, excellent numbers, but the valuation here kind of already priced in a bit of excellence. And so I would be more concerned on the risk mitigation standpoint. It doesn't mean that AMD is not going to continue to move higher. It entirely could. I'm just saying when you got it at 10% of your portfolio, I would cut down on a little bit of that risk and not hate yourself if the price moves higher, because at the end of the day, investing is not just about return. It's about risk as well.
6: Yeah, but it is in a pre-tax account, so I wouldn't take an immediate, you know, tax hit on it. So.
5: Oh, okay, that's even better there. That gives even more reason. I think that lowers your barrier for why you should take some profits there.
6: Yeah, okay, very good. Appreciate your time.
5: Awesome, thanks, Todd. Have a great day. Let's keep things moving and drop in another question from 888-99-CHART.
7: I'm calling today about Celestica, ticker symbol CLS. Wondering if you thought it would be a good idea to put a small position in my portfolio, thinking this might be a good play. My portfolio is heavily commodities, energy right now. It might balance it out a little bit, but it may be a little bit too volatile. Let me know what you think. Thank you. Bye.
5: Celestica is a Canadian company. They are just like the other one we looked at before, dual listed on the NYSE and TSX. And they are one of the global leaders in data infrastructure, data center infrastructure, that is, by manufacturing and designing a lot of these cloud infrastructure that hyperscalers are using, as well as not just hyperscalers, but really any AI compute customer by building out these networks and building out these server infrastructure. Revenue. About 62% year over year. That did beat the high end of its own guidance range and beat estimates by nearly $290 million. So revenue sat at $4.7 billion. GAAP EPS was at $3.17. That was up from $1.82 a year ago. A lot of this growth has, unsurprisingly, not surprisingly, been concentrated in not just its AI compute, but in its enterprise networking. So you see that a lot of the demand for data centers has moved not just physical infrastructure companies, but cloud infrastructure companies like this one. And that's why it was able to raise its 2026 revenue to roughly revenue growth to roughly 65% growth. Its full-year EPS to roughly 87% growth. And so it's up about 18.98% year-to-date, up 38.09% over the past 52 weeks. It was a pretty clean beat and raise. You know, its margins have started to expand a bit as well. From 2021, when net margin was about 1%, projected to be 6.4% this year. EBITDA margin as well nearly doubled over the past couple years. And it's really trading just above an average valuation. It's trading at 19 times price to forward-looking earnings. Its average over the past 5 years is 15.9, so near its average, certainly in a reasonable portion of that range. I think one benefit, should guidance be accurate from what management is seeing, is that guidance is not projected to just, or sorry, growth is not just projected to be in 2026, but expand into 2027 and 2028, which I think is why you've seen some analyst upgrades here, even though it's trading at 483 Canadian, it's projected to, the analyst target price is sitting around 650 Canadian. Now, we don't use analyst estimates as set in stone, but it does show you the trend of where things have been moving. That's not all good, right? Management itself has flagged some real risks. They say that inventory builds needed to support this ramp up in ongoing materials and long lead time component constraints and can be pressures on gross margins. But I would say this is probably about as clean a beat and raise as it gets, right? Every headline number topped its own guidance. All of its margins are expanding. And management's calling for an acceleration into next year. So I like it. I certainly like this one. This is ticker CLS. Solid growth at a reasonable valuation. Thanks for the call. See if we can answer a quick question on SCHX.
8: Hi, Justin. My name is Robert, and I'm from Florida. I just wanted to say thank you for all that you guys do. Great show. I learned so much from just listening to you. I just have a quick question about Schwab U.S. Large Cap ETF. Ticker symbol is SCHX. I might be interested in buying a couple of shares, and I would like just to get your input on it and just to see how that is. Again, thank you so much for all that you do. Have a great day.
5: Ticker SCHX is a U.S. large cap ETF. It is the Schwab U.S. large cap ETF. It's really just going to be one of your plain vanilla large cap market cap weighted funds. If you're looking to get U.S. large cap exposure, this is a good way to do it. And the reason is because the expense ratio is about 3 basis points. So don't expect anything crazy here. It tracks the MSCI USA large cap index. Its return has tracked it very well as one of those core U.S. large cap holdings. This is a good way to go. Thanks for the call. The Invest Talk, I'm Luke Guerrero. We have one goal here, and that's to help you achieve your financial freedom. Our work continues after the break, so get your questions in now at 888-99-CHART.

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1: With the Wall Street Business Report, I'm Bill Alexander. 12 states and Hollywood writers challenging Paramount's buyout of Warner Brothers Discovery agreed to settle their lawsuits, paving the way for the $81 billion mega merger to cross the finish line. California Governor Gavin Newsom signed legislation allowing the immediate sale of a higher ethanol fuel blend in the state as it seeks to rein in skyrocketing costs at the pump. One of Wendy's largest U.S. franchisees has filed for bankruptcy protection. Meritage Hospitality Group, which operates 314 Wendy's restaurants in 15 states, said in a statement it intends to keep operating its restaurants and paying its 9,000 employees during the bankruptcy process. Monday was not a good day for airports around the world. A failed telecommunications circuit and a severed fiber optic cable snarled thousands of flights across the U.S., and a technical issue with the U.K.'s national air traffic controller on Monday caused more travel disruptions. For the Wall Street Business Report, I'm Bill Alexander in Washington.
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4: I'm Nicole Murray with Your Money Now. Paramount has reached a settlement with state attorneys general that includes a host of concessions, clearing the way for its $81 billion merger with Warner Brothers Discovery. Among the concessions, Paramount has agreed to invest at least $1.5 billion more in domestic production over the next 5 years. Oil prices have dropped amid concerns of growing Iran-U.S. tensions after Treasury Secretary Scott Bessent told CNBC that all Iranian airlines will be shut down starting tomorrow. West Texas Intermediate at $92 a barrel, Brent at $98. Flights into and out of New York, New Jersey, and Philadelphia have resumed after hundreds of flights were canceled and delayed yesterday. Officials say a construction crew accidentally cut a Verizon fiber cable. United Airlines and American Airlines said they would waive change fees for affected travelers. Futures are slightly higher. Dow futures up by more than 100 points. Yesterday, the Dow gained.
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6: The end of the year tends to bring a... Bring about compensation planning. And so in boardrooms across the country, that's starting to happen right now for 2027. And the numbers look pretty normal, which is why zero people feel good about them. Mercer's August survey of 1,000 U.S. organizations saw 3.2% merit increases for 2027. The Conference Board's September survey had that number at 3.1%. Total salary budgets, including promotions, pay equity adjustments, retention bonuses, those are set at 3.5%. So the gap between merit and total is just about half a percentage point, and most workers never see that half point because it goes to someone else's promotion or retention. Now, the twist that makes this important is that core CPI just came in at 2.4% year over year. That's the lowest since March of 2021. So your 3.2% merit increase genuinely does beat core inflation. On paper, you're getting a real raise. But in reality, not so much. Because headline CPI is 3.4. Gasoline is up 27.4% year over year. Gas accounted for over a third of the monthly CPI increase. And the University of Michigan's September preliminary reading showed consumers expect inflation of 4.6% year on year next year versus the 4.0 that economists expected. And so it's understandable that sentiment has fallen to 47.8 from 51. So yes, your raise beats core, but your raise loses to gas, and your raise gets demolished by what people believe inflation will be. The expectations gap, that 4.6 versus 2.4, that is doing enormous damage to how households think about their finances. But which number should you actually plan against? Honestly, neither of the extremes, right? Core understates your lived experience because it excludes food and energy, which are the prices you can't really avoid to not pay. Headline, that overstates the underlying trend because energy is volatile and it can reverse, right? Gas prices, they can go down. So really what you should expect from inflation, from CPI, is 3 to 3.5, which means a 3.2% raise roughly keeps you even. You don't really get ahead. You don't get behind. But even in a world where people expect 4.6% inflation, kind of feels like you're falling behind. And that feeling, regardless of what the math is, changes spending behavior. It changes savings decisions. It changes how people vote. It changes how people spend. And so what I'm getting at is that this expectations gap is as important as the actual gap. People will spend based on what they expect, not based on whatever government agency is reporting. Now, that being said, this is something you need to think about, right? Budgets aren't final until they're final. If you're in a role where you have legitimate skill that is relevant, then you can utilize your negotiating power. For those who are in these corporate settings where they may be able to get in before budgets are locked, the next couple months are absolutely where you need to use that negotiating leverage, because the reality is inflation, how people experience it, is outpacing wages. And now is the time to try and catch up. All right, folks, you already heard it when we came back from one of the breaks, but I do want to remind you that the InvestTalk Retirement Summit is coming up in, well, just about a month now. It's going to be a great event. We're going to have speakers from various industries that are going to be able to give you critical information about how to prepare for retirement and what to expect when you're in retirement itself. As with everything else, it always starts by going to investtalk.com and registering. 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I'm Luke Guerrero, and Justin and I thank you for listening to another episode of InvestTalk. 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
11: Breaking news this hour from Town Hall. I'm Rich Thomason. The world gets to hear from President Trump today when he addresses the UN General Assembly in New York. Among world leaders, the president will meet with Britain's newly minted prime minister.
12: Andy Burnham's set to meet President Donald Trump for the first time, who will address the United Nations General Assembly. Burnham was mayor of Manchester, England, before he became leader of the G7 country 2 months ago. He plans to urge Trump to support Ukraine and bring an end to the conflict with Iran. As he flew to New York, Burnham also announced limited military support for Saudi Arabia against Houthi rebels. Burnham has told reporters he would try to find common ground with the president, who's called the centre-left UK leader a nice guy, but unfortunately a liberal. I'm Charles Villadesma.
11: Ukraine and Russia have been trading more military strikes. The exchange of fire, missiles and drones comes ahead of a meeting between President Trump and Ukrainian President Zelensky. This has been a busy and a deadly wildfire season across the West. Wildfire in California's Yosemite National Park has indirectly claimed two lives.
13: Officials say two pilots aboard a helicopter doing water drops were killed when their aircraft went down near a lake 9 miles south of El Capitan. One of the pilots was identified as Greg King. He's a former employee of the Alaska Division of Forestry and Fire Protection, who said King was a dedicated aviator and a dear friend to many. At least 14 people have died while helping with wildfires in the U.S. this year. Some 580 people are battling the Dome Fire burning north of Wawona in the western part of Yosemite. The fire started September 15th and is about 15% contained. I'm Jennifer King.
11: Hurricane Polo continues building strength out in the Pacific. It's forecast to bring heavy rain to southwestern Mexico, but is expected to remain offshore. On Wall Street, the Dow futures up 166 points. More on these stories, townhall.com.
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19: These securities with serious academics out of NYU and points east to west as well. So if I run through Fibozzi, you're the only one I know who's actually read the 1,200 pages of Frank Fibozzi. And if I decompose yield right now, I want you to talk to Alexis's mother, my mother, Paul's father. I want you to talk to basic people about how Fibozzi decomposes yield and how you see it right now.
20: Sure. So one of the reasons we see yields as, I would say, on the kind of the upper end of fair is we like to look at the 10-year as a combination of Fed expectations, inflation expectations, and what you need as term premium. So as an investor...
19: What's term premium? 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
20: Jargon alert, yes. What you need is compensation to hold that 10-year for the next 10 years over the Fed funds rate. Now, we're thinking about 1.5% on kind of your neutral Fed funds rate, so your R-star. Again, a little jargon alert, but so bear with me.
19: Less so.
20: 2% inflation target from the Fed. And then, of course, about 100 basis points or so of term premium.
19: So 1.5 plus 2 plus 1.
20: Correct.
19: Nailed that, Paul.
20: So that gets you to about 4.5%. You can add about 1/4 to all of these things because there's a very significant amount of uncertainty to them. So I view that 4.5 to 5.25 range as relatively fair for the 10-year. We're trading at the upper end of that. Now, we've come off in the last couple of days. Obviously, mm-hmm. Oil has been a huge helper in that. But if we continue to trade towards the upper end, I do think that makes rates attractive from a longer-term standpoint. It's really just a function of getting in at the right levels, and I think that's the thing investors are most worried about.
21: Yep.
20: Everyone is talking about the valuations. The valuations are great. Nobody wants to be committed when we thought 4.5% was fair, 4.75% was fair, 5% was fair. Now everybody's worried that rates are going to go to 5.25% or 5.5%.
21: Is the Fed... How does the Fed think about that? I mean, how does the Fed think about that? The market has already moved pretty substantially over the last 6 months, while the Fed has kind of stayed hands.
19: Is he a vigilante?
21: I don't know. He looks like one. He's got the scrub going. I don't know. What's the Fed do here? I mean, they hiked once. Do they sit on the sidelines? Or they?
20: We've got a couple more penciled in. They're thinking one more, potentially two, if you depending on which group of the FOMC you are. We've got one penciled in for October, so relatively soon. They want to get another one under their belt, get those financial conditions tightening, and then one in January as things really continue to go on. Huge amount of uncertainty on that. They don't want to kill the economy. I think that's one of the narratives that I would push back on the most. There's folks out there saying they have to tighten until the economy is absolutely lying dead in a ditch. That is not their goal. Their goal is to tighten just enough to slow things down, but not enough to kill off the economy. That's a tough goal, yeah. Right? Threading that needle is really, really tough. We think they want to tighten up financial conditions. So how do they think about the 10-year? In terms of financial conditions, there's a lot already priced in. Yep. Let it be priced in. Don't mess it up. Keep that forward guidance going, even though Chair Warsh has basically kind of disavowed forward guidance.
21: Do they cut rates in some point in 2027?
20: We don't think so.
21: No.
20: We think what it's going to be required is, yes, you want to kind of ratchet up slowly that Fed funds rate and keep it elevated for longer. We're in that new normal. You know, one of the things that I think was glossed over in the last FOMC meeting was they gradually raised the median dot on the long run rate to about 1.25% in real terms or about 3.25. If that continues to rise over the course of the next couple of meetings, it does suggest the Fed is thinking, maybe there's an AI productivity boom coming. Maybe we just need higher interest rates as a baseline.
19: We got a wonderful setup here. We got TD Securities, folks. This is Toronto Dominion with the best Maple Leaf. Are the Maple Leaf tickets, like, if they de minimis down to, like, near zero? Like, do you have to pay people to go?
20: There's always demand for those.
19: There's always demand for those. You hope. Toronto Dominion, we're going to go on to JP Morgan here in a moment. And between... banks that are in Canada working in the United States or major U.S. banks, there's this raging question about hyperscaler debt crowding out full faith and credit, which is your world. Do you actually worry about the next Amazon tranche crowding out a T-bill auction? I don't buy it.
20: Not a T-bill auction, but a potential 30-year.
19: You think Amazon, Jesse can sit there and pop another $20 billion and that's going to adjust full faith and credit 30-year?
20: It's not so much adjusting full faith and credit. It's just the limited competition for a limited wallet in the long end of the curve. There's not that many buyers of 10, 20, 30-year debt. Once you get down to the bill space, bills are fine. That's why, you know, Scott Bessent wants to continue to issue more and more T-bills, right? That's where it really is. In that 20 and 30-year space, we think there's a real chance that they may actually have to think about lowering, on a permanent basis, 20 and 30-year auction sizes just to balance out some of the supply-demand dynamic. And it's not just hyperscalers. This is global.
19: We got to keep this show going. Can you come back tomorrow and talk about it? To me, this is like a huge deal. I mean, what he just said, I think, is nuts.
21: Pension funds? They buy that long-dated paper, you know?
19: They match it, yeah.
21: I don't know.
19: Yeah. Well, I'm loaded up with the French 50 years, so yeah. That Austrian, that really yes, worked out. I haven't even looked at the Austrian. Go away, Gennady Goldberg. Thank you so much. Head of U.S. Rates, TD Securities. What we're doing here, folks, and again, I've really seen some really good literature in the last number of days. You see what we did, record high in NASDAQ at that. And you learn the hard way enjoying losing money that if you're in the equity game, you better be briefed on fixed income at all time. Even unlike Kelsey Barrow, you have no clue what they're talking about. Executive Director Kelsey Barrow, her chair is closest to I call it dangerous provisions.
21: Okay.
19: It's like a breakfast place at the JP Morgan building.
21: Yep.
19: You go, I think, do you pay money to go there? Or is it just like comp?
1: It's like a standard coffee shop.
19: It's like a standard. Do you get a full English there at Daily Provisions? Sometimes.
1: Sometimes.
19: Kelsey Barrow with us with JP Morgan today. Let's pick up right where Gennady was there on the idea of crowding out full faith and credit paper. Do you and Bob Michael actually worry that the next Amazon tranche, why am I picking on Amazon?
21: Well, they're big.
19: They're all there, like six others. Can they really crowd out your world?
1: So I understand the concern. We are looking at very large numbers, but when I look at it holistically, we're not really seeing a lot of evidence of crowding out. And there's a couple reasons that I say that. So if you look at the investment grade market more broadly, if there was really a crowding out of hyperscaler supply, you should start to see spreads more broadly within the investment grade market start to widen.
19: Yes.
1: And they haven't. In fact, if you exclude hyperscalers from the investment grade index, in most cases, spreads are actually tightening. So that's one sign.
19: Worry, worry, worry, angst, hand wringing. Everybody's getting gray hair except Kelsey and Alexis. Okay, fine. Why haven't they widened?
1: Fundamentals are still very strong within the market. And I think the other thing, you know, we're talking about this risk of crowding out. On the other side of that, higher yields are bringing in more buyers. And so people are not necessarily looking explicitly at the credit spread in terms of their investment decision. They're looking at the all-in yield, and they're seeing all-in yields at 5%, 6%, 7%, depending on the maturity and the credit quality. And they're saying that is an attractive entry point. So when I look at the fundamentals, a couple things stand out to me. The first is the breadth of those fundamentals within the investment grade market make for a lot of different opportunities. So if you look at the 11 sectors within investment grade, this is the first time in 5 years that all 11 sectors are seeing positive earning growth.
21: Interesting. And I'm seeing, like, in your world there, in a fixed income world, the best performance in U.S. fixed income is, in my old business, U.S. leverage loans. Mm-hmm. Total returns 3.5%. People are not afraid to take risk in this marketplace, it seems like.
1: Right. So there's two components to that. One of that is the floating rate component of the leverage loans. Yields have risen, so you're getting a lot more protection against rising yields.
21: I used to lend at LIBOR plus 3.
1: Yeah. Wow.
21: Yeah, you're darn right.
19: Listen, can we still quote LIBOR on air?
21: Well, we were lending to the cellular telephone business when that was just starting, so you had to go to your credit manager and say, yeah, we're lending against air. And that was a tough sell. But leveraged loans are still the way to go, it seems like.
1: So that is one area, right? And the floating rate is one part of that. And then the other part is what we've been just talking about, which is credit spreads. They're perhaps narrow relative to history, but they're stable. And a lot of the concerns around the loan market, particularly, let's just say, 6 months ago, we were talking about loans. We were concerned about, for example, the concentration in software within loans. You've seen a lot more stabilization on that front. Now, there's certainly still going to be disruption, but there's been stabilization. And then you take those loans, and the other source of demand for leverage loans is CLOs, which is an area where we've been seeing some opportunity as well, where you get that package of loans from the manager. You can get a lot of credit quality as well as spread pickup.
19: About when Michael Barr's doing the news about 6:30, Sweeney's on the phone with his muni bond broker.
21: Yep.
19: Okay, listen to this. New Jersey Transportation Trust Fund Authority, NJTTFA, you're popping a 10.22% yield on the 30-year paper. Why are we doing this if I can capture nominal GDP plus 400 beeps effective yield? I mean, the coupons are unreal right now.
1: We have been looking at the muni market, and typically we're, you know, separated between, you know, the taxable and the tax-exempt market. But then sometimes there's value that is just so screamingly obvious.
19: So screamingly obvious
1: that you look at crossovers who come in, essentially, is the term. And we just had our investment quarterly in London. Everyone in GFIC, our senior investors, come together, and we look at the best ideas across sectors, including munis. And I would say the favorite chart within our investment quarterly of all the slides we looked at, which were hundreds, was probably the 30-year muni. And
19: exactly.
1: Yes.
19: It's like, are you kidding me? Well, Sweeney keeps bringing this up with me.
21: Yeah, absolutely. I mean, the tax equivalent yields
19: are 10.22%.
21: Yeah, New York, you can get a New York City general obligation, get a 9% yield.
19: I just want everybody to know, so screamingly obvious, they were a band at Stephen Talkhouse Amagansett. I mean, they were really, really cool.
21: Oh, yeah?
19: Okay. Yeah, so it was a really good band. They played Stevie Ray Vaughan like nobody. We got to go, Kelsey. Thank you for coming in.
1: Absolutely.
19: How
1: anytime.
19: Do you get home here? Like, to get back to the home, the J.P. Morgan Tire?
21: Walk.
19: Do you just walk?
1: I can walk. And that may be the best route today.
19: That's the best route.
1: Yeah, absolutely.
19: The president in less than 3 hours at the U.N. just down the street from us at Lexington and 59th. Kelsey Barrow is with J.P. Morgan Investment Management. Futures up one with our news in New York City. Here's Michael Barr.
3: Thank you very much, Tom, Paul, Alexis. President Trump will address the UN General Assembly today. He'll talk about a number of issues, including the global economy and the war with Iran, also concerns about AI and Russia. Ukraine said it attacked two major Russian oil refineries in 2 days, causing fires at both sites. The strikes are part of Ukrainian forces' efforts to weaken Moscow's domestic fuel supply. It's something President Trump addressed.
17: Mr. Zelensky has to do one thing. He has to stop knocking out diesel fuel in Russia because he's causing a shortage of diesel fuel. This isn't done by the Middle East. This is done by what's happening with Russia and Ukraine. So we spoke to Mr. Zelensky about it. There are plenty of other targets. Don't hit diesel fuel.
3: President Trump speaks at the UN at 10 a.m. Wall Street time, and Bloomberg will carry it live. President Trump is set to sign a security deal with Denmark and Greenland to end a bitter dispute over the Arctic island, expanding Washington's military role. The deal will leave Greenland under Danish sovereignty. It was a frustrating day for air travelers at major New York area airports yesterday. Transportation Secretary Sean Duff says telecom lines have been repaired and all airports. Port operations in the Northeast are resuming after an equipment outage at an air traffic control facility halted operations. This woman was supposed to fly to Portland from Philadelphia.
0: I realize technology doesn't always perform like it's supposed to. I do kind of expect, however, technology at this level should be able to handle setbacks, but not hours and hours of delay. That seems a little excessive.
3: Secretary Duffy in a social media post says it will take some time to clear all existing delays, so please check with your airline for the latest information. Global news 24 hours a day and whenever you want it with Bloomberg News Now. I'm Michael Barr, and this is Bloomberg. Tom, Paul, and Alexis.
19: Michael Barr, thanks so much. Paul Sweeney, I'm looking at the return. It's like, you know, 1 year return here. Oh, it's this, worry that. It could be Red Sox, Yankees, and the wild card. Dow up 12%, SPX up 16%, all in NASDAQ up 19%. The dogs on my screen, the French market up 1% in dollars, the German market up 6% in dollars, Spain, no, IBEX, yeah, that's Spain, yep. Madrid up 28%.
21: I know. There's some significant returns out there in the marketplace.
19: Does it feel that rates in the zeitgeist? Does it feel that in the ether? I don't think so.
21: I think it's the climbing that wall of worry is kind of what we're seeing in the marketplace here. But again, despite higher yields around the world, equity prices are working well because a lot of folks will just tell you it's simple. It's just earnings. Corporate earnings are just been driving these markets, and that's what you need here. I'm just looking at a note from Torsten Slok just come out. Look at this title for Torsten Slok. Yield levels starting to look juicy is what Torsten Slok says. So that I clicked on that.
19: That's like work. That's CFA level.
21: Exactly.
19: Juicy. Exactly. But that's part of the thing is a coupon. Like you said, the 2 year yield. I mean, just take it in 24 months. But then you see the equity markets yesterday. Just absolutely extraordinary.
21: Yeah. So, I mean, there's yield out there. There's earnings growth driving equity prices higher. Despite the fact that there's geopolitical risk out there, there's higher energy / inflation out there, the markets are working.
19: J.P. Morgan earnings October 13th, that far away.
21: No.
19: How far was the election? Like I was thinking yesterday, it's like 7 weeks.
21: I mean, if you're out there, you got to be, here in New York, we've got a governor's race in the state of New York, so we got ads out the wazoo on TV, but the rest of the country too. There's some midterms coming.
19: We kept the vet bill under $1,000 yesterday.
21: Good for you. That's
19: like we send in two dogs and they start cheering.
21: Yeah, exactly.
19: It's like
21: get a group discount.
19: Do you do the insurance?
21: And you have to do the insurance, right?
19: Michael Barr, do you do the insurance?
3: No, I don't.
19: Either do I.
21: No. Nope.
19: Maybe I should. Pet insurance. From New York City, it's Bloomberg Surveillance.
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5: I'm Nicole Murray with Your Money Now. Novo Nordisk CEO Mike Doustdar told CNBC the company was mulling mergers and acquisition opportunities amid increasing competition. He was speaking the day after the Danish pharma giant's stock fell nearly 8% after a turnaround plan failed to impress investors. Treasury Secretary Scott Bessent said on CNBC that all Iranian airlines will be shut down starting tomorrow. He said this will be done by restricting the airlines from obtaining fuel or ticket sales. One of the largest U.S. franchisees for Wendy's has filed for bankruptcy protection after the restaurant chain tried to terminate its franchise agreement. Meritage Hospitality Group, which operates 314 Wendy's restaurants in 15 states, said last week that it intends to keep operating its restaurants and paying its 9,000 employees during the bankruptcy process. Futures are higher. Yesterday, the Dow gained 366, the NASDAQ up 599. That's Your Money Now.
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26: 7:24 on Wall Street. I'm Alexis Christophorus from the Bloomberg Interactive Brokers Studio. Stocks are holding steady this morning as oil turns lower. That's on news that Saudi Arabia is moving closer to resuming

0: eye appointment.
1: Yeah, exactly.
2: He watches Karen on the Peloton bike. Yes. Thank you.
0: Alexis, thank you so much. Folks, I rarely look at, you know, I want to keep it spontaneous, but coming up, I believe, in the 7 o'clock late hour, Alexis Christophorus on Cartier.
1: Oh, okay.
0: Tiffany.
1: Very good.
0: And the rest.
1: Yep.
0: We'll have to see. This is a joy. We got strategists high above it all. And then we have people actually in the trenches. This goes back to Lehman Wealth and Asset Management ages ago. Kevin Mond joins us with really, really serious experience in missing markets and the courage to stay on board. I love your note. I love the phrase, follow the money.
3: Yes.
0: How many of us are missing this great bull market?
3: I think most of us are missing it.
0: I agree.
3: And most of us, Tom, continue to poke at perceived AI bubble, almost hoping it's going to burst. And I contend there's going to be more short-term bouts of volatility over the uncertainty between the U.S. and Iran, the uncertainty over the Strait of Hormuz, the uncertainty, quite frankly, with what the Federal Reserve is going to do.
0: We had a record high yesterday in the NASDAQ.
3: Yes. Yeah. And yet the technology movement continues to move forward. But it's not just technology. If you follow the money in terms of where all the money is being spent, you'll find growth opportunities, AI infrastructure, aerospace and defense, power. And let's not forget about healthcare. Healthcare innovations, which generally in our country come from small cap biotech companies, mm-hmm. not large cap pharma. That's where you can look to find the growth opportunities for the balance of this year and the balance of this decade, in my opinion.
1: So this has been an equities market that's been driven really by fundamentals, by real solid earnings growth here. How do you think about earnings kind of into next year? Because, boy, the comparisons, if nothing else, are going to get very, very difficult.
3: Absolutely. You look at FactSet right now for the upcoming quarter.
1: No. I look at Bloomberg. I don't look at FactSet.
0: No, we can look at FactSet.
1: No,
0: Kevin's here. Only for Kevin we can look at FactSet.
3: I'm sure Bloomberg would confirm this. Yeah.
0: Folks, FactSet is one of our ardent and wonderful competitors.
1: Yes, they are.
0: Great respect for them. Kevin,
3: they're on track for their third consecutive quarter of 20% plus year-over-year earnings growth. That sets a very high bar, Paul. Yep. And I think investors will be disappointed if you do those year-over-year comparisons next year. But that doesn't mean earnings won't continue to grow, especially for some of these AI ecosystem-oriented companies. Let's look at Micron as an example. Mm-hmm. Micron has a near monopoly as it relates to high bandwidth memory. Their stock's up over, 600% over the last 12, 13 months, yet they're only trading at less than 7 times forward earnings. Right. That tells me something as a portfolio manager, there's more growth to come.
1: You mentioned, you know, kind of aerospace, defense. What are some of the names there? Because, boy, you just look around the world and it seems like there's a lot of demand for that kind of product.
3: There's a new world order for sure. Last year, NATO countries committed to spend up to 5% of their respective GDP to boost their own defense capabilities by the end of 2035. Where's all that money going to go? Follow the money to the largest defense contractors in the world, and most are here in the U.S. Lockheed Martin, for one, the F-35 fighter jet, the Sikorsky helicopters. How about RTX?
0: We love our Sikorsky.
1: Yeah,
0: That's really good. It makes a difference for Paul sometimes. He can't get home. You don't have a pad like they have at the White House now.
1: No, I saw that. That looks
0: in a field behind John Bon Jovi's house?
1: Yeah, absolutely.
0: That's what I thought. Kevin Mond with his president, CIO, Hennion & Walsh, asset manager, the decades of having the courage to be in the market. So I bring up the Dow Jones Industrial Average. It's been mediocre from the bottom of COVID. It's up 17.7% per year. It fits and starts and pullbacks and that. What do you say at Hennion & Walsh to people in a panic? Because they listen to Bloomberg surveillance and they say, go to cash.
3: Yes.
0: How do you treat that?
3: I remind them that I've been doing this for over 3 decades right now. I can't time the market. Trying to time the market is an exercise in futility. Look, we did the study ourselves. We backed up the data over the last 20 years. And we all know the stats, right? But let's just underscore them right now. Over the last 20 years, had you just missed out on the best 10 days in the market, your return in half. Over the last 20 years, had you just missed out on the 30 best days in the market,
0: what is this?
3: Your returns would have been cut by 84%.
0: I think Shalavine said the same thing on Bloomberg Money. I think it's a new idea.
1: It might be. So, I mean,
3: Stay in the market.
1: What do you think is a decent asset allocation these days? Stocks, bonds, commodities, alternatives? How do you guys think about that these days?
3: I think it depends on the investor, their time frame, and what their true risk tolerance is. But I see tremendous opportunities in bonds right now, municipal bonds, as a matter of fact.
1: Right.
3: I see great opportunities still in those follow-the-money areas of the market. So build a diversified portfolio and stay true to your risk tolerance. Just because the market's in the midst of a bull market, don't get more aggressive. When we get pullbacks, don't get more

0: conservative. Have a plan and stick to it.
1: I mean, you were at Lehman. This is back like Ethan Harris, you know.
0: Oh, yeah.
1: Mr. Folden, all that. Yeah. The media was there, but not like now.
0: No.
1: How should people, I mean, Hennie and Walsh clients and all of everybody listening coast to coast and frankly worldwide, how do we do this? How do we prosecute our future given the media onslaught, the cell phones, the iPads, all the rest of it?
0: You have to be able to parse through the headlines and look at what the actual data shows. And that's why I always go back to this follow the money. Where is the real money being spent? Where is the money being forecasted to be spent? Those numbers don't lie, unless, of course, they pull back on the spending. Don't ignore the headlines, but put them into their proper perspective. Look, historically, if you go all the way back to the 1940s, we've had 12 bull markets, 12 bear markets. Average length of a bull market's around 5.3 years. The average upside in those bull markets is around 178%. Wow. If that holds true just to the averages, we've got a bit ways to go here.
2: So can stocks like that work in an environment where we do have higher interest rates than we've seen over the last 15 years? Not that they're abnormally high,
0: yes,
2: but they're higher than what we've seen. Can stocks work in that environment?
0: It depends on what types of stocks and how leveraged that they are. But I would argue that we're in a more normal yield curve environment right now. And most of the companies that have are well-run, have solid balance sheets, don't have a high debt-to-equity ratio, can perform well in this environment, particularly if in those areas that are actually driving the U.S. economy forward. The AI revolution, I'll say it here on air once again, if I could use a baseball analogy, I know we're all baseball fans. I still think we're just in batting practice, and there's a doubleheader of games ahead. Mm-hmm. Batting practice is the AI infrastructure build-out. The games will be when all of these intensive AI algorithms maybe change society one day, but that's down the road. You got to be patient.
1: Cole Smead, value investor, he's standing outside, Paul, literally, he's standing outside of the Breakfast Club in Phoenix, in Scottsdale.
2: Yeah.
1: Listening to this. Thank you, Cole, for listening this morning. He says, what about the worst days that are out there? Everybody quotes the best days you miss. What if there are worst days to come, like that fear out there of a bad day or a set of bad days?
0: Yes. So according to our own research over those same 20-year period, 7 of the 10 best days in the market, 7 of the 10 best days in the market of the last 20 years took place within 2 weeks of the 10 worst days.
1: That's brilliant. I've never heard that.
0: Wow. Now, I don't know when those 10 worst days are, Tom. I don't have a crystal ball.
1: Cole Smead knows.
0: Maybe Cole Smead knows. But I can assure you, if you're not in the market on those 7 of the 10 best days, you're likely to miss out on the most significant returns that the market has to offer.
1: Say that again. We got to go here. But say that's so important, folks.
0: Yes.
1: I'm talking my book of optimism. Say that again about how the best days are within a set of worst days.
0: Yes, over the last 20 years, 7 of the 10 best days in the market took place within 2 weeks of the 10 worst days.
2: There you go. The courage to be in the market, Tom.
0: I would drop the mic, but it's attached.
2: There you go. The courage to be in the market. That's what you always say, Tom. So there you go.
1: April last year, Sweeney's screaming at me, Tom, just get out of triple leveraged all cash and buy your first share of Apple. I still haven't pulled the trigger.
2: Well, I
1: got a new CEO. He's not going to be as good as the old CEO.
2: Buy some SpaceX. That's what you need to do.
1: SpaceX.
2: Yep.
1: Al Root, Barron's, major shout out. Mr. Root wrote it up in Barron's. He said, I was wrong on SpaceX. Good morning to the class acts like Al Root. Kevin Mann, thank you so much. From New York City across America, the president in 2.5 hours at the United Nations. Good morning.
3: This is Carol Platt Liebau for townhall.com. The Supreme Court has long recognized that parents, not the state, have the primary right to direct their children's upbringing. But Massachusetts apparently wasn't listening. In December 2024, the state took a 15-year-old girl named Sophie from her home. Her school had been helping her socially transition. When her Catholic parents refused to use a male name or support a gender transition, they lost custody. Her family says they're now barred from contacting her. This is un-American. Massachusetts doesn't care more about Sophie than her parents do, and holding traditional Catholic beliefs shouldn't cost parents their child. How Sophie chooses to live once she's an adult will be her decision. But while she's still a minor, disagreement with her parents, even over something this profound, isn't a sufficient reason for the state to replace them. Sophie belongs with her family. I'm Carol Platt Liebau.
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8: SRN News, I'm Rich Thomason in Washington. The world gets to hear from President Trump today. He'll be addressing the UN General Assembly in New York. Among world leaders, he'll be meeting with Britain's newly minted Prime Minister Andy Burnham. He'll also sit down with Ukrainian President Zelensky. Ukraine and Russia have been trading more military 3.5 points. More details, SRNNews.com.
9: With the Wall Street Business Report, I'm Bill Alexander. 12 states and Hollywood writers challenging Paramount's buyout of Warner Brothers Discovery agreed to settle their lawsuits, paving the way for the $81 billion mega merger to cross the finish line. California Governor Gavin Newsom signed legislation allowing the immediate sale of a higher ethanol fuel blend in the state as it seeks to rein in skyrocketing costs at the pump. One of Wendy's largest U.S. franchisees has filed for bankruptcy protection. Meredith Hospitality Group, which operates 314 Wendy's restaurants in 15 states, said in a statement it intends to keep operating its restaurants and paying its 9,000 employees during the bankruptcy process. Monday was not a good day for airports around the world. A failed telecommunication circuit and a severed fiber optic cable snarled thousands of flights across the U.S., and a technical issue with the U.K.'s national air traffic controller on Monday caused more travel disruptions. For the Wall Street Business Report, I'm Bill Alexander in Washington.
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14: From the Bloomberg Interactive Broker Studio, I'm Alexis Christophorus. Stocks are holding on to gains this morning as oil slides for the fifth day on news that Saudi Arabia's east-west oil pipeline is set to resume this week. Let's start there with Brent crude, now at $98.34 a barrel, down 2%. West Texas Intermediate, down 2.5% at $93.30 a barrel. As for equities, S&P futures adding 5 points, Dow futures up 162 or a third of a percent, and NASDAQ 100 futures up a mere 11 points this morning. We've got global government bond yields following oil prices lower. The 10-year yield down 2 basis points at 4.92% and the 30-year at 5.26%. SoftBank drew more than $20 billion of preliminary demand for what's shaping up to be one of the biggest junk bond deals ever. According to the latest data, dividend cut announcements are on the rise, now the highest since the pandemic. Among the companies announcing dividend reductions, food giants ConAgra and Campbell's, as they get squeezed by rising costs and pricing pressures. And Princeton's 15-year run as the nation's top college is over. MIT, now number one on U.S. News and World Report's top colleges list. The agency says MIT had top showings in metrics like faculty research, standardized test scores among incoming students, and how much students earn after graduation, otherwise known as ROI. That's your Bloomberg Business Flash. Tom and Paul.
1: Standardized test scores, big deal. 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Bloomberg Surveillance this morning, the Alexis Christophorus Report. 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Okay, we're going to talk finance of banks. His book, Inflated, is classic. I can't say enough about it. Christopher Whalen with us right now. You move to Florida. What's the biggest surprise in moving to Florida?
0: I think how easy it was and how low our costs are compared to New York. We cut our costs in half. It's really extraordinary. The whole state runs on sales taxes. Everything is pretty straightforward. They have something called a revenue office. You go there to do just about everything with the state of Florida. And the people are wonderful, and life is very simple.
1: Is it too hot, too muggy? Global warming and all that?
0: No, you have to get used to the heat when you first move down there in the summer, which is what we did.
1: Right.
0: But we're by the water. It's not like you're living in Dallas or you know, Phoenix. Okay. It's very different. And now it's gorgeous.
1: You like no one I know knows the square footage in the Hamptons, the boom that's out there on Wall Street.
0: Yeah.
1: We've all seen this before. At some point, a boom ends. How will this boom on Wall Street end?
0: The boom on Wall Street is driven by a lot of factors that have nothing to do with valuation or, you know, financials and the rest. It's just sheer demand for assets. You know, we've seen interest rates rising in the past 6 months and spreads coming in because people want paper. Mm-hmm. They want yield. They want return. You've seen some unfortunate examples in the insurance space of people in a hurry, which is too bad because if you run an insurance company correctly, look at Warren Buffett, right? You make a lot of money. You don't have to cheat. But everybody's in a hurry. I've always believed, Tom, that since 2008, there's been kind of a psychological change in the tenor of the community in finance. They're all looking over their shoulders. They're all running faster, trying to make more money more quickly because I think they believe it is going to change, to your point, right? So, you know, it is a strange time. Last year, I think, will be remembered as one of the most extraordinary years on Wall Street in a while. This year, not so much. You know, the banks for global are barely moving. The mortgage space is going through a very tough period now. Even, you know, the fintechs and the non-banks, that whole crowd that came out during COVID, they're not really doing a whole lot in terms of equity markets. It's been all AI, all tech.
2: Yep. How about the credit quality of the banking system these days? We haven't really, I mean, since the great financial crisis, it seems like it's been pretty solid. Should we be concerned about anything under the hood there?
0: Well, we saw credit spike during COVID, and we saw a little mini spike in 2024, you recall. We were all looking for a recession somewhere that never happened. And then we had six, almost seven quarters where bank credit was falling. And funding costs have been falling. I think we probably saw a plateau in the second quarter in terms of credit, just looking at the top banks. Some are up, some are down. I think this energy inflation is going to force credit up simply because people aren't going to be able to make ends meet. You were talking just before, you know, during the break on some of the consumer products companies that are starting to retrench in terms of dividends. Yeah, if you read through the earnings reports from consumer products companies, they're feeling it on the cost side.
1: Christopher Whalen with us, and of course, folks, his book, Inflated, it's just a hugely readable financial history that takes you from the Revolutionary War forward. And across the arc of that, and particularly the late 19th century, the Gilded Age and all that, they had tariffs. They got rid of tariffs and all that. Booms end.
0: Yes.
1: What is a sign where our listeners and viewers can get out the Chris Whalen binoculars and see when the boom ends?
0: I think the question the way I would answer that is, what comes after tech? In other words, AI has been really the only thing we've had to talk about for the past couple of years. What do we do after that? And I don't know that we have an answer to that question. Certainly the fundamentals, like, you know, banking, for example, if inflation is going to be close to double digits, most of these companies are going to have to reprice their businesses. Same thing with homes. If you're looking for a single family home in this country, you've got to know that you're going to pay 7, maybe higher on the mortgage.
1: Yep. Paul, does Chris look more Florida now?
2: Yeah, he's cash.
1: Coming in here sort of cash.
2: That's what happens.
1: When was the last time he put a blazer on?
2: Exactly.
0: Last time I came to New York.
2: Yeah, last time.
0: You know?
1: Unbelievable. Christopher Whalen, wonderful to have you, and thank you so much for coming into studio. He's founder of Whalen Global Advisors. His book is one volume on Henry Ford. It's just extraordinary about the industrial experiment, which was autos worldwide. But again, the one hugely accessible book is Inflated, really thought-provoking about the eras, the multiple eras of finance in America, and of course the inflation that goes along with it. Got green on the screen. It's all fractional, but I must say it's a pretty active blinky blink on the Bloomberg launchpad. It's just pretty active today. Bitcoin. 86,000.
2: Yeah, you were away for that big move yesterday.
1: Well, that's why I made my trade in the morning.
2: There you are.
1: With our news in New York City, this is Michael Barr.
11: Thank you very much, Tom, Paul, Alexis. President Donald Trump addresses the UN General Assembly today. It comes at a moment of anxiety about Iran, AI, and the future of the world body itself. Bloomberg government's Zach Cohen.
15: My question going into this speech is, to what degree the president can use not just his speech, but also some on the sidelines conversations with world leaders to try to address the key issue facing voters going into the midterm elections, which is, of course, affordability, the concerns of which driven by rising gas prices.
11: Bloomberg's Zach Cohen. The president speaks at 10 a.m. Wall Street time, and Bloomberg will carry it live. Flyers across the U.S. faced massive travel disruptions on Monday after equipment outages stopped flights at Newark Airport in New Jersey and Philadelphia International Airport. More than 1,000 flights were canceled nationwide and over 6,000 were delayed. A 600-foot fiber line was accidentally cut by a New Jersey Transit construction crew snarling flights. This woman was expected to fly to Orlando from Philadelphia.
16: The best thing to do is I'm with my mom and family, so at least we'll spend some extra time together and just try to find a silver lining with it.
11: Transportation Secretary Sean Duffy says, though, check with your airline as delays are being sorted out. President Trump is set to sign a security deal today with Denmark and Greenland to end a bitter dispute over the Arctic island, expanding Washington's military role without granting the U.S. the ownership or outright control the president once sought. The deal will leave Greenland under Danish sovereignty, with Prime Minister Mette Frederiksen saying it's a good agreement that benefits all sides. According to people familiar with the matter, the U.S. plans to reopen a military base in southern Greenland and establish a second site on the country's east coast. Global news 24 hours a day and whenever you want it with Bloomberg News Now. I'm Michael Barr, and this is Bloomberg. Tom, Paul, Alexis.
1: Michael Barr, thanks so much. I missed this yesterday. Paramount for the victory?
2: Yeah.
1: Is that basically where we are?
2: That's where we are. So they're going to close this deal, presumably in the next few days. And then the hard work begins. You got to, you know, kind of integrate
1: right
2: these
1: size.
2: Two companies.
1: Integrate.
2: You got to deleverage your balance sheet.
1: Right. Are you the guy that invented the word synergy?
2: No, absolutely not. Absolutely
1: but
2: not.
1: But they'll find synergies.
2: Several billion dollars of synergies. And what that means is cost cuts. That's going to be some big, big movement there. Yeah. But anyway, they got it done. So good for them. See what they can do with Mineco.
1: Paul calling that all along. Futures up 5 right now off the big day yesterday. The VIX says it all. 14.69 on the VIX. Brent, 98. West Texas Intermediate, 93, as oil descends lower. From New York City and...
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24: I'm Nicole Murray with your Money Now. Peloton said it is launching three new treadmills, including its first folding model, as it looks to broaden appeal from casual walkers and hikers to professional athletes. The company is expanding Peloton IQ, an AI-powered training assistant, to provide running analysis and feedback. Eli Lilly CEO Dave Ricks told CNBC that 700,000 new seniors have started GLP-1 treatments since Medicare coverage of obesity drugs launched in July. Ricks added that 70% of those patients are on Lilly medicines. Retailer Revolve has announced a partnership with design icon Donatella Versace to create a new beauty and fashion business aimed at young consumers. Versace will serve as the new venture's chief creative. More details regarding the name and the launch date of the new venture is expected in the coming months. Futures are mixed. Dow futures up by more than 100 points. Yesterday, the Dow gained 366. That's your money now.
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1: Good morning, everyone. Anticipated the news. I missed this yesterday.
2: Yeah. It was good one yesterday,
1: Was it a good one yesterday?
2: Sure. Yeah.
1: She usually does that. She stacks them when I'm gone.
2: Exactly.
29: I can't even remember yesterday.
1: Folks, this is something about the show that's true. Alexis is dead on. We can't remember what 20 minutes ago. It's such a blur.
29: It's very such a, it's
1: was
29: troubling,
1: Chris
29: actually.
1: Who was on? Chris,
2: Banks.
1: Chris Wayman. Chris Wayman Banks, exactly. Yeah. We're the newspaper, so Alexis Christophorus.
29: All right, this one I found in Bloomberg Businessweek, and it's a really good read. Get ready for the great stuff transfer. What am I talking about? Over the next two decades, the baby boomers, the silent generation, they're going to be passing down a bunch of stuff to their family.
2: Yep.
29: China, art, baseball cards, a bunch of stuff nobody really wants, doesn't know what to do with, except the jewelry.
0: Oh.
29: Apparently, according to this article, we are sitting on $750 billion worth of gold sitting in our drawers across the country. And that's not even taking into account silver and platinum. So jewelry, first of all, it's easy to keep that inheritance. It holds sentimental value, of course, for a lot of folks, but also material value. It's easier to offload. Just think about how much gold prices have risen over the past few years. And there's the ability to repurpose it. So earrings become cufflinks.
0: Oh, okay.
29: Maybe mom's wedding ring becomes a necklace or a pendant.
1: And Dana Telsey's world right now, in luxury, that's what's leading the way, is jewelry.
29: It's jewelry.
1: Yep. Yeah.
29: Yep.
1: Okay. Richemont is Switzerland. They own a small firm, Alexis, you're familiar with, Cartier.
29: Oh,

0: a small firm, yes, Cartier. Yeah.
1: And jewelry's leading the way right now.
0: Yeah, you know, if ever you want to buy me a little one of their iconic panthers, just feel free.
2: Okay.
0: Go right ahead.
2: Very good.
0: And even if a piece is inexpensive, you know, if it's costume jewelry, it holds sentimental value. I get, and it's easier to hold on to than like a classic car.
1: Like the necklace that Sabalenka has in women's tennis.
0: Mm.
1: That's not costume jewelry.
0: I don't think so.
1: I don't think so.
0: No. They really bling themselves out on the tennis court, by the way.
3: Particularly at the U.S. Open. Break it up. Okay.
0: All right, let's move on to a Business Insider one. I like this one. I want to hear what you guys have to say. Why job seekers should probably avoid bringing iced coffee to interviews. So there was this recent TikTok posted by a recruiter. It went viral, sparked a debate over whether bringing iced coffee to a job interview is a bad look. Some say it shouldn't matter. Others say, hey, look, small things can make a bad first impression. And bringing an iced coffee, or I say even a hot coffee, to an interview, maybe it's a little too casual. It kind of gets the feeling that, oh, hey, this interview is just one of the many chores I have to do today, so I'm just stopping off and chatting with my coffee.
3: Or don't bring in the big water thing that the kids all carry around.
0: Oh, you don't like that. I know you don't.
3: Yeah. If you're thirsty, get something to drink.
0: Or wait till after the interview. Or drink it before the interview. Come on, folks.
1: This is a raging debate about the kids that are going into interviews and like friends of the family and all that. I'm saying, well, are they qualified for the job?
0: I hope.
1: No, they're not.
0: Okay.
1: You know, when Sweeney came out of school, it's like, you did Richmond Duke? I mean, that's like a big deal.
0: Mm-hmm.
1: Particularly, was your first job Weed First?
3: Payne Weber in New
1: York. Payne Weber.
3: Yeah.
1: What was that like getting a job at Payne Weber right out of school?
3: Out of Richmond, which nobody, Wall Street came to Richmond, but I sat in the Payne Weber HR room for all day.
1: With a nice coffee?
3: And at 4 p.m., the lady said, yeah, this kid from Harvard called. He's not coming in. He's going to do spring break in Fort Lauderdale. You the slot. So I went in, interviewed,
1: that's
3: got
1: great.
3: The job.
0: Got a
3: boom.
0: Break.
1: Staffed squeeze
0: on
1: one
0: the
1: more,
0: deal
1: 20
0: a week
1: seconds.
0: Later. All right. Wall Street Journal. Gym bros going Pilates. Low-impact workouts, testing the strength of big, burly men accustomed to bench presses and burpees. Some of these TikTok videos are hysterical. You see guys coming out. They look like they're destroyed after doing a Pilates session with their partner. Look, Pilates is no joke. It prioritizes core strength. A lot of guys don't think about their glutes and legs during workouts. Pilates does that. And actually, a lot of clubs, health clubs across the country, now saying more guys are getting into Pilates.
3: Really? Okay. Yeah, I've heard it's tough. No joke.
1: Is there something like Steve? Help
3: I've
1: me.
3: I've heard. I don't.
1: We've done Peloton and Pilates today.
3: Yeah.
1: Is this wellness taking over the show?
3: Exactly. No place for it in this studio.
1: No place for that, particularly if you listen to Double Trouble, Stevie Ray Vaughan, Alexis Christophers. Thank you so much. Talk about Peloton, Stevie Ray Vaughan.

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2: Breaking news this hour from Town Hall. I'm Rich Thomason. As war roils the global economy and AI fears rise, President Trump addresses the UN General Assembly in New York. Following today's speech, Mr. Trump plans meetings with leaders from the UK, Japan, and Venezuela, as well as Gulf Cooperation Council nations. The Russia-Ukraine war does continue to rage. We have an update from correspondent Charles Deladesma.
3: Russia bombarded at least four Ukrainian regions overnight with missiles and drones, killing at least four people, officials say. And Ukraine's forces damaged another Russian oil refinery in their latest long-range strike. The ongoing exchange of daily aerial attacks, while positions on the battlefield's front barely change, provides a backdrop to the visit by Ukrainian President Volodymyr Zelensky to the U.S. Zelensky begun his visit to New York with a meeting with U.S. senators, thanking them for what he calls strong bipartisan support for Ukraine and for the passing of a sanctions bill. Zelensky saying peace and guaranteed security will be closer once the bill is fully implemented. Zelensky also raised Ukraine's need for ballistic missile interceptors and the challenges it faces ahead of the coming winter. I'm Charles Deladesma.
2: Fraudulent voting is among the charges lodged against a group of illegal aliens.
4: With 6 weeks remaining until Americans head to vote in the midterm elections, the Justice Department charging 16 people in multiple states with election-related crimes, including illegal aliens allegedly casting ballots in federal elections back in 2022 and 2024. The DOJ saying on its X page, if you are not allowed to vote in our elections, you shouldn't. And if you do, that's a crime. This isn't a partisan issue. Explanation point. Laura Winters reporting.
2: The three media outlets barred from the White House by President Trump filing a lawsuit. On Wall Street, Dow futures 180 points higher. More on these stories at townhall.com.
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2: Britain is pledging help for Saudi Arabia in fending off Houthi rebel missile attacks. The Brits are offering the Saudis defensive air-to-air refueling capabilities.
6: It's understood this refueling support will begin in the coming days and will involve a single British aircraft. Government officials say the offer is time-limited and likely in the first instance to last for weeks. What is described as defensive support is seen as aiding Saudi Air Force jets attempting to shoot down incoming Houthi missiles and drones. In recent days, Houthi militants in Yemen say they have carried out attacks on the Saudi capital, Riyadh, as well as energy sites on the country's Red Sea coast.
2: That's the BBC's Chris Mason. All signs point to a record-breaking El Nino this year, which experts say raises the risk of droughts across Asia, droughts that could drive food prices higher all across the globe. News and analysis at townhall.com. 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
7: The apps and websites offer quick, convenient access to prescriptions for sensitive medical conditions, including weight loss, sexual problems, and mental health conditions. But U.S. regulators are increasingly singling them out for deceptive, unethical business practices. The Federal Trade Commission recently filed a lawsuit alleging telehealth company Hims and Hers secretly exposed customers' health data and signed them up for hard-to-cancel subscriptions without their permission. It's the latest in a series of similar cases. John Scott reporting.
2: Hurricane Polo is bulking up out in the Pacific, expected to bring heavy rains to southwestern Mexico, but it should remain offshore, according to forecasters. At last word, it was packing maximum sustained winds of roughly 130 miles per hour. Forecasters do expect the storm to strengthen further. More on these stories, townhall.com.
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16: My son has a knack for annoying me in a funny way with stocks. He asks me a lot of questions, and it's funny on days where I don't want to answer. I'm like, that's enough on stocks. And he still asks. Now, I'm not going to say no to that. That's pretty brilliant of him. But he's been asking me recently about all-time highs, and no, we're close. We're within 1%. In fact, the S&P 500 hasn't hit an all-time high. It's been about a month, and it kind of gets close, and it pulls back, and it gets close, and it pulls back. It's been a couple months. It's close. And pulls. So I got to tell him today. NASDAQ all-time high, baby. Suddenly, I was the ex-owner of the Raiders. And I was talking with the phrase, baby, coming out of my mouth. It's all good, baby. Just win, baby. And the NASDAQ won today. The S&P 500 is really, really close. NASDAQ rode. Falling oil prices to the first record since June. The NASDAQ soared 2.3%. Holy crapola. Like, I didn't see that coming. Heading into Friday, there was death on my mind as my mother-in-law is in hospice. She's not suffering, and she's communicating, which is about as well as you could ask. Of note, I've now got proof that women are the better sex than men, because once I admitted that I was having some issues with the mother-in-law and my children's grandmother, I got multiple emails from women. Multiple. They like the sensitive Rob Black. I got one from a man. Very disappointing. But that's okay. That's okay. I know you're here all about money. So the major averages opened the week with robust gains, powered by a resurgence in the semiconductor and mega cap stocks, alongside meaningful relief from two of the market recent macro headlines. Oil came down lower. Bond yields closed the tenure under 5%. But the S&P 500 was up 1.5%, the NASDAQ up 2.3%. This week, the United Nations General Assembly will meet, and Trump signaled that he may be open to meeting with Iranian leaders. I think we're down about 50-plus days until the election, and if this is still going on, I think Republicans aren't going to show up. He promised no new wars. He promised low inflation, and he's missed out on both those. Investors remember? Don't think that I don't like Republicans, and don't think that I like Democrats, and don't think I like Republicans, and don't think I don't like Democrats ever. I find both parties spend too much money. Both parties create inflation because they want to get reelected. I think Obama, with his health care, was a pretty good thing that a president was able to push as an agenda. I don't think we're pushing anything terribly important right now other than how to make ourselves richer on whoever's pushing said plans. I don't like it. So we get the United Nations General Assembly this week. Trump desperately needs something to go to the polls with and say, look what I did. If talks go well, I think there's a hope in the market that there's another tailwind for lower oil, which would create lower inflation, which would create lower bond yields. Tech stocks were at the center of the rally throughout the session today. The Philadelphia Semiconductor Index surged 4.3%, helping the IT sector up 2.5%. Strongest group. AMD was up 9.9%. Intel was up 12.4%. Two of the best performing S&P 500 components, despite the absence of company-specific catalyst. I'm going to tell you how to buy stocks like that in about 3 minutes. How do you get a stock that's that big of a winner? How do you not say winner, winner, chicken dinner when you have a day like that? AMD reached a new all-time high. It crossed $600 a share for the first time, lifting its market capitalization above $1 trillion. The strength represented a sharp change in tone following recent volatility surrounding AI stocks and the debate on whether development of increasingly capable models should be slowed. I think the people who want the models slowed are the people who own the models and want to come public. Anthropic and OpenAI want to slow the models' development because they're seeing open weight models of artificial intelligence are catching up quickly. And if we don't ban open weight from getting into corporate America, if we don't ban China's AI from getting into corporate America, OpenAI and Anthropic aren't going to have people to sell business to because they're going to be already using other people's models. NVIDIA CEO Jensen Huang pushed back against AI safety concerns in a weekend interview, saying there is a 0% chance that AI ends the world by 2030 and arguing in favor of a continued development. President Trump, known for being a great thinker on AI, he reiterated his support for continued AI development.
10: AI, and just hope that it works.
16: Just hope that it works. His inches are slipping in that sound clip. It's
15: wrong.
16: Pretty miserable getting older. The backdrop was complemented by preliminary U.S.-China discussions ahead of this week's meeting between President Trump and President Xi out of China. The talks were characterized on CNBC as successful and established a formal dialogue around AI, with Reuters reporting that the two sides are expected to meet again in 2 months to discuss AI safety. But for now, the absence of an agreement to slow development provided another supportive element for the AI trade and today's semiconductor rally. Meta Platforms, ticker symbol META, it's now known as Meta, as Mark Zuckerberg once said, the company that was once known as Facebook. It's kind of like the artist known as Prince is now a symbol. So Meta was up 11.3% today. I own shares. It's in my top 10 positions that I own. I bought it right around 500 when everyone was hating on the stock. I bought it the first month of its IPO, after its IPO, when it dropped 50%. I like buying stocks when they go on sale. I cannot lie. Crude oil had a big decline, down 4.5%. Optimism surrounding that potential for diplomatic progress between the United States and Iran at this week's United Nations gathering. The energy sector was down 2.5%, with Chevron down 2.7%, weighing down the Dow Jones Industrial Average. Utilities were down 0.4%. Consumer staples down 0.4%, as defensive areas generally lagged growth-led rally. Moderna hit multi-year highs. I'm going to talk about that in the third segment of today. Not the first segment. Ha, ha, ha, ha, ha. Not the second segment, but the third segment. So Warner Brothers Discovery was up 10.7% and Paramount Skydance. I'll talk about that in the second segment. Bloomberg reported that Paramount Skydance reached a settlement with California and other states that had sought to block its acquisition of Warner Brothers Discovery, removing a key legal obstacle to the transaction. Crypto-related stocks also rallied as Bitcoin was above 86,000 to its highest level since January. Coinbase up 3.5%, Robinhood up 2.9%. They're generally considered Bitcoin-type stocks. Treasuries performed well overnight. Oil prices moved lower. No follow-through in the cash session. Year-to-date, the Dow Jones Industrial Average is up 8.3%. The S&P Mid-Cap 400 up 10.9%. The S&P Mid-Cap, S&P 500 up 13.4%. If I can get that every year till the day I die, I'd take it. Russell 2000 up 15.9%. The NASDAQ up 16.7% year-to-date. Now, I told you I was going to teach you how to buy stocks to outperform. Step one is wait for a mega cap stock to fall out of favor. And when I say mega cap, it doesn't have to be the Magnificent Seven. It could be any of the top 20 holdings of the NASDAQ. Because they're all getting to become mega cap stocks, it feels like. Step two is after you've waited for it to fall out of favor, down 20 to 40% from its all-time high, is buy as CNBC is making fun of the companies for underperforming. Buy when others are fearful. Sell when others are greedy. Then you wait for the elite business to see sentiment to normalize. That's step three. Step four, profit.
15: Phase one, collect underpants. Phase two, phase three, profit.
16: It looks like it's Meta o'clock on Wall Street today. It's amazing how Mr. Market, how many times an elite company has been on sale. 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Take a look at some of your stocks in your portfolio and see if they've ever fallen 40%. And do you wish you would have bought when that happened? And the answer is probably going to be, yeah. Listen to this. Our fatty seniors are becoming less fat. They're getting hot. 700,000 seniors have started taking GLP weight loss drugs since Medicare coverage began in July. 70%. That's pretty impressive. The program is currently being rolled out through a temporary initiative called Bridge, which allows Medicare beneficiaries to access obesity drugs for about $50 a month. What a steal. They're finding that GLP-1s could probably add to longevity of living. It can fight infections. It could fight alcohol addiction. I'm not a doctor. This isn't a prescription. But GLP-1s, I think, are the biggest invention in society ever. Find me online at Rob Black Show. I have an event coming up in October. It's my last wealth preservation retirement planning event with CFP Chad Burton. You can sign up October 15th at the Crown Plaza Hotel in Foster City at robblackshow.com.
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20: 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The Supreme Court has long recognized that parents, not the state, have the primary right to direct their children's upbringing. But Massachusetts apparently wasn't listening. In December 2024, the state took a 15-year-old girl named Sophie from her home. Her school had been helping her socially transition. When her Catholic parents refused to use a male name or support a gender transition, they lost custody. 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And holding traditional Catholic beliefs shouldn't cost parents their child. 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
3: KDOW.biz. I'm Nicole Murray with Your Money Now. The FAA has launched a new artificial intelligence tool in the Washington, D.C. area intended to predict flight delays and advise air traffic controllers. Transportation Secretary Sean Duffy.
23: This is our effort to give you a better system, better tools, and better efficiency.
3: The smart system cost $875 million. Critics have swiftly opposed a California-driven settlement with Paramount Skydance that cleared the way for its $110 billion acquisition of Warner Brothers Discovery. Opponents say the merger will hurt competition in Hollywood, fail to protect jobs, and lack substantial concessions from the media conglomerate. Oil prices are lower by more than 2% amid optimism that prospects for a diplomatic solution to the U.S.-Iran war are improving ahead of the U.N. General Assembly talks in New York. West Texas Intermediate at $93 a barrel, Brent at $98. Futures are mixed. That's Your Money Now.
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24: This could be a challenging week for investors. Let me explain. I saw what happened today. You did too. Last week, stocks and oil were relatively flat, but the bond market was sending a very different signal. Bond yields hit multi-decade highs in several major markets, and we're dealing with a Federal Reserve that has now moved back into a rate hiking cycle. Watch three things very closely. Don't fight the Fed. Rates are moving higher again and higher for longer. Interest rates put pressure on valuations, particularly for the more speculative areas of the market. Second thing to watch closely is don't fight the bond market. The first one was don't fight the Fed. Second one is don't fight the bond market. When you see yields at these kinds of levels, you have to pay attention. The bond market is effectively competing with stocks for investor capital. Third thing to watch for is don't fight seasonality. September is historically the weakest month for stocks, and midterm years have historically been even more challenging. This does not mean you sell everything and run for the hills, man. It means you manage your risk. For me, this means being thoughtful about leverage, how much exposure I have on the long side versus anything that I expect could go wrong or something I need short term, and how much I'm willing to put into individual positions right now. Investing is hard enough without fighting the major headwinds. The major headwinds are seasonality, the bond market, and the Fed. So don't fight the major headwinds. Warren Buffett has made a similar point over the years. The market's going to keep throwing pitches at you. You don't have to swing at every one of them. Last week, investors initially worried that concerns about the pace of frontier AI development could slow the enormous spending we're seeing on chips, data centers, and infrastructure. That was based on the four CEOs of the four major AI large language model developers, Alphabet's Gemini, OpenAI's ChatGPT, Anthropic's Claude, and Elon Musk's xAI. All four CEOs came out, it seemed like within 60 seconds of each other, and said, we need to slow things down and get regulations. And with a little bit of eyeballing, what they were trying to say is if our AI or my AI hacks into New York City electrical grid and turns everything off, we want regulations there that say it's not our fault. We don't want that liability. That's the take the market has on this, that they can go as fast as they want and that China will go as fast as they want. But you ain't getting sidestepping liability. So the AI story's changed a little bit last week, but by Friday that had largely faded. I think that's the important thing to learn, is that if AI companies spend less on simply building ever larger models, that doesn't necessarily mean AI spending goes awry. Some of that money could shift towards security, testing, monitoring, and infrastructure. And we're already seeing that show up in the markets. The semiconductor infrastructure side held up, while software and cybersecurity stocks actually performed very well. Last week, the semiconductor index gained about 1% for the week. The software sector IGV was up 2.8%, and the cybersecurity ETF was up about 8%. The cybersecurity ETF is ticker symbol HACK. Last week, the S&P 500 was flat. That's three examples of outperformance. I don't think most businesses need the absolute most powerful AI model for 90% of what they're going to be doing. I think we need to start training the large language models, the newest updates, with how to be a good human. Instead of going to Reddit and stealing everyone saying, okay, you should blackmail each other. And, you know, you got nude photos on an ex-girlfriend, you should blackmail her. All the crazy stuff that you see on Reddit has been learned by these large language models. And that's one of the reasons that they're trying to blackmail banks and saying, you know, we've got to have your passwords, because they've seen it before. They were trained on it. So if we want them to be better humans, you have to input good things into them so they output good things back to us. I still think the winners could be the companies that combine four things with AI, which would be strong models, distribution, valuable training data, and a highly cash generative underlying business. That's why I like Meta, Google, and Microsoft. Meta

0: We have significant tensions in the geopolitical world that's created a wild card with Russia, Ukraine, and the Middle East. And oil and bond yields remain two of the biggest variables for the stock market. At the same time, we're heading into an important week of U.S.-China diplomacy, with President Trump and President Xi expected to meet and business leaders involved in the discussions. It's gonna be a show pony week on Washington, D.C. A lot of moving pieces. Don't confuse market that's going up with a market that's becoming less risky. Rates are still higher. Oil remains volatile. September seasonality is never particularly friendly. And AI is going to go through an important transition. Now, again, what could happen this week with President Trump and President Xi? Maybe President Trump's looking at his polling numbers and going, you know, let's take a look. We've got October, about 10 days left in September, and about 5 days till the election in November. So you're looking about under 50 days to start showing America that he's good at what he does. Because right now, America doesn't think he's good with the economy. They think his tariffs are a disaster. They think they cause inflation. They think his war in Iran was, how shall we say, not wrong, maybe wrong, but didn't have the four-week outcome that he promised. So I think you stay selective right now. I think you control your positions. And I think, you know, you remember one of the hardest lessons in investing is you don't have to swing at every pitch. I was never going to be good at baseball because I kind of assumed the pitcher would try to throw it somewhere near the plate. And I take swings that I shouldn't have. Today in media news, Paramount, Skydance, and Warner Brothers Discovery have cleared a major hurdle after California Attorney General Rob Bonta reached a settlement allowing their $110 billion merger to move forward. Something tells me Clint Eastwood's not going to be happy with the deal. And he's going to pull a gun. Warner Brothers shares jumped 11%. Paramount shares fell. Paramount must spend an additional $300 million a year on domestic production for 5 years, plus $14.5 million annually on community investments and an independent film fund. That's not going to go very far. $14.5 million. They also face penalties of $30 million for each movie it fails to produce under the agreement. The deal ends a year-long bidding battle that included Netflix, which agreed to buy Warner Brothers for $82.7 billion before Paramount ultimately outbid them. Warner Brothers Discovery. Investors are getting more certainty, but Paramount investors are being asked to absorb higher costs as part of the efforts to get the massive deal done. It is a big media company, and I do think that it's going to be run a lot leaner. And I think some of their promises are BS. But that's just because I've seen this script play out numerous times. October 15th, 2026, 6:30 to 8:30, Crown Plaza Hotel, new seminar with CFP Chad Burton. Last seminar of the year, wealth preservation and retirement planning. Ryan will be there. Chad will be there. I'll be there. Strategies to preserve what you've built and support your retirement goals. Everyone gets a preliminary plan. 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
2: There's disappointing news for Wendy's as it works to turn around the business. A large Wendy's franchisee, Meritage Hospitality Group, is restructuring under Chapter 11 bankruptcy. It filed in Michigan. Meritage operates 314 Wendy's restaurants. It's dealing with a huge debt problem and says it's been impacted by rising beef costs and aggressive discounting under Wendy's former management. The franchisee plans to keep restaurants open and continue paying employees while it restructures. Independent publisher Podium has been sold to investment firms Shamrock Capital and FlexPoint 4. Also, music rights company Gold State Music is a minority investor. Moderating crude oil prices are contributing to boost optimism on Wall Street today. That's your Fox Business Report. I'm Jenny Coselda. Invested in you.
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7: With SRN News, I'm Rich Thomason in Washington. With war roiling the global economy and AI fears on the rise, President Trump will address the UN General Assembly in New York. Following the speech later this morning, the president plans meetings with leaders from the UK, Japan, and Venezuela, as well as Gulf Cooperation Council countries. The Russia-Ukraine war does continue to rage, both sides trading drone and missile fire, with more casualties being reported. Britain is pledging help for Saudi Arabia in fending off Houthi rebel missile attacks. The Brits are offering the Saudis defensive air-to-air refueling. Fraudulent voting among the charges lodged against a group of illegal aliens by the Department of Justice. 16 people face charges across multiple states. The Dow futures are up 200 points. NASDAQ futures 23 points lower. More details, srnnews.com.
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8: Let's talk a little tech, but let's start with a little bit of biotech. And then we're going to get to tech. Moderna jumped 8% today after announcing that its personalized mRNA cancer vaccine developed with Merck will have three major presentations at the upcoming ESMO Cancer Conference. The biggest focus is a phase three melanoma trial combining the vaccine intismerin. I swear that's how you say it. The intismerin autogene with Merck's Keytruda. Early results show the combination reduced the risk of cancer returning compared with just Keytruda alone. There will also be data on the vaccine in pancreatic and lung cancer. With biotech, any negative results in testing can be catastrophic to a stock. Near catastrophic, really bad, but really very rarely are bad results in testing just okay. I'm looking forward to the pancreatic and lung cancer results because we already have heard about the melanoma. Investors are excited because a successful approval would potentially make this one of the first personalized mRNA cancer vaccines to reach the market. Moderna is also testing the treatment across 9 ongoing trials, including several types of solid tumors. For Moderna, this is bigger than one drug. The company is trying to diversify beyond its COVID vaccine business and prove that its mRNA technology has a much bigger future. Reminder, it's still a biotech, and clinical results and FDA approval can create huge gains or losses. Moderna's stock is already showing how quickly expectations can change. grail. I talked about this on my Friday strategy show. It might have been on my Thursday strategy show because my mother-in-law is in hospice and I had to take both days off from live production and create stuff for you. I always try to add one segment of live content for you, but you see what I did. Grail was a company I talked about last week where they're doing blood tests. Hey, Rob, you're in your 50s. Doctor says, I want to see your blood work. I want to see what you got going on, what you got not going on with your triglycerides and your proteins and all the stuff that blood test results are on. Well, Grail has a blood test that says, let's take a look for over 50 cancers that Rob might have and see if there are any markers inside of his body that it might be coming. So the shares were up 37% today to $111 a share, its biggest one-day percentage gain on record ahead of the FDA advisory committee meeting on Wednesday. It actually had a bigger week, a bigger move a couple weeks ago when they announced, different stock. So Grail jumped about 37%, its biggest one-day move, tied towards that FDA advisory committee meeting on Wednesday. They've developed a blood test called Galleri, G-A-L-L-E-R-I, a blood test designed to detect signals from multiple types of cancer potentially before the symptoms appear. Sounds like a Twilight Zone episode. Would you want to know that you're going to have lung cancer before you get lung cancer? Or that you have a marker for it? And for the next 5, 10, 15, 20, 25, 30 years before you get lung cancer, it's in the back of your brain. Maybe you're making it happen. So the Galleri test looks for DNA methylation patterns associated with cancer. If it finds a signal, AI helps predict where the body, in the body the cancer is located. So doctors can often order more targeted follow-up testing. This isn't designed to replace mammograms, colonoscopies, my favorite, and other existing screenings.
2: Oh, my, my, my.
8: It's aimed at cancers that don't currently have routine screening tests, including pancreatic, ovarian, and esophageal cancers. Grail says 70 to 80% of cancer deaths today come from cancers that currently don't have routine screening guidelines. So back in February, Grail shares plunged 50%. That's what I was thinking. After a trial designed to show the test could significantly reduce late-stage cancers over 3 years, failed to meet its primary endpoint. So today's move, big one, up 37%, tells you the market is already pricing in a lot of optimism ahead of that Wednesday result. Wow. A regulatory catalyst. Now let's talk tech. AMD joins the $1 trillion club. I think it'd be great if Tim Cook and Jensen Huang had a jacket like the SNL Five Timers Club, where they have a $1 trillion club and they give that jacket, and it would be cash money green, right? The CEO of whatever company becomes a $1 trillion player. AMD's ticker symbol is AMD, stands for Advanced Micro Devices, briefly crossed that $1 trillion market cap, making it only the 14th company to reach that level. Shares traded as high as $616 before pulling back. AMD was worth about $255 billion 1 year ago today. ARM Holdings was in for the party today. Intel as well. Meta. Oh, yeah. So Meta's new app, Muse, is the number one app in the Apple software store. So Meta's getting some traction because they have a new product.
6: Our company is now Meta.
8: Intel's getting some traction, as is ARM and AMD, because Meta came out and I saw some results from someone who used AI 4 different times. And he said to Alphabet's Gemini, he said to OpenAI's ChatGPT, he said to Anthropic's Claude and Elon Musk's XAI, find me a restaurant for two people Saturday, 6:30 to 8:30. And the only one that did it to completion was Meta's Muse. OpenAI completely failed, as did Anthropic. XAI found the reservation, but then it got a little bit tripped up.
9: I'm sorry, Dave. I'm afraid I can't do that.
8: So because that sounds useful to me. And for the record, I'm going to throw out a 5 fire alarm right now on if you're going to travel for Thanksgiving or Christmas, buy your tickets today. Because prices are going up. Now, back to Meta and this whole, it's actually kind of a cool thing. It's not meant to give you complex answers. It's meant to book reservations for you. Give me times I would book a massage if I could actually book a massage without actually going online to book a massage. You know what I'm saying? Picking up what I'm putting down. So the CPUs, Intel's, ARM's, Qualcomm's, and Intel, ARM, Qualcomm, that's about it. Their CPUs are in high demand to the point that Intel said we could only satiate? We could only fulfill 50% of the demand. That means the rest is falling into ARM's and AMD's lap and going, thank you. Anthropic expects to invest at least $1 billion over 5 years with Accenture to evaluate frontier AI models. OpenAI, meanwhile, is reportedly looking at enormous increases in revenue and computing spending in the coming years. Money goes somewhere. Semiconductors. And again, what a day. ARM up 15%, Intel up 14%, AMD up 6+%. It's glorious, ladies and gentlemen. The investor takeaway would be something along the lines of, this is part retail investors, you know, need to understand. The AI trade isn't just who builds the next great chatbot. It's who sells the picks and shovels to everyone, you know, building the AI and running the AI. AMD is obviously competing directly in AI computing, while companies like Ciena and are benefiting from massive networking requirements inside data centers. Ciena was upgraded today as an analyst highlighted optical networking and a potential bottleneck in the AI data center build-out. So while the race between Anthropic and OpenAI is capturing most of the headlines in tech, another company releasing the AI product with less initial fanfare and a lot less doomerism is Meta's Muse. Muse will give Meta access to even more granular user data, which will likely increase the effectiveness and therefore prices of Meta's ads. The app is gaining traction, number one in the Apple's App Store, ahead of number two Gemini, number 13 Claude, number 8 Gemini, and number 2 ChatGPT. Meta has a lot of advantages because, stick with me for a second here, Gemini, not in China. OpenAI, not in China. Claude, not in China. 9 out of every 10 internet users outside of China interact with Meta product at least monthly. This means that Meta has been unprecedented as far as training data for its AI systems and one of the biggest user bases before it even releases a new product. Meta has taken a completely different approach to AI from its competitors. Zuck hasn't joined in on the AI could kill us. He's made Meta's models cheaper and more open source. It's very interesting stuff today. And again, hats off to Zuckerberg. He seems to have the first pivot from AIs can kill us to, it'll be contained in a little cute chatbot that'll help you do daily tasks. And you know, we're talking about slowing down AI and China's not going to slow down. Do you know who has the most messed up situation on their hands is China, because they don't want their citizens trolling the internet and finding out what happened in Tiananmen Square and that their government's repressive. At least that's what I believe. So it's going to be interesting with President Xi and President Trump on Wednesday of this week. What gets done, what doesn't get done. The last summit was a big nothing burger. Hoping this one comes up with something a little more interesting. I have a big event coming up that I'd love to see you at. It's my last live event of the year. Crown Plaza Hotel in Foster City. 6:30 to 8:30. It's Thursday. Get there early. I'll get there early. We'll talk finance. We'll talk investing. We'll talk stocks. But CFP Chad Burton's doing a presentation on wealth preservation and retirement planning with CFP Ryan Ignacio. You can sign up for this event at robblackshow.com. 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Later this year, I'll be figuring out if I'm going to do any seminars next year or how many I'll be doing. It probably won't be more than 4, but it probably won't be fewer than 1. You can sign up for any event at robblackshow.com. 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
10: With the Wall Street Business Report, I'm Bill Alexander. 12 states and Hollywood writers challenging Paramount's buyout of Warner Brothers Discovery agreed to settle their lawsuits, paving the way for the $81 billion mega merger to cross the finish line. California Governor Gavin Newsom signed legislation allowing the immediate sale of a higher ethanol fuel blend in the state as it seeks to rein in skyrocketing costs at the pump. One of Wendy's largest U.S. franchisees has filed for bankruptcy protection. Meritage Hospitality Group, which operates 314 Wendy's restaurants in 15 states, said in a statement it intends to keep operating its restaurants and paying its 9,000 employees during the bankruptcy process. Monday was not a good day for airports around the world. A failed telecommunications circuit and a severed fiber optic cable snarled thousands of flights across the U.S., and a technical issue with the U.K.'s national air traffic controller on Monday caused more travel disruptions. For the Wall Street Business Report, I'm Bill Alexander in Washington.
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13: KDOW.biz. I'm Nicole Murray with Your Money Now. Shares of Alibaba jumped 3% this morning after the Chinese technology giant unveiled a new artificial intelligence chip and plans to sharply expand its data center footprint. Alibaba introduced the Zenwu V900, a chip that it said delivers three times the performance of its predecessor, the Zenwu M890. J.P. Morgan Chase CEO Jamie Dimon says the artificial intelligence spending boom is showing little sign of slowing, with investments across the hyperscaler ecosystem potentially reaching $1 trillion next year. Spending across the hyperscaler ecosystem has more than doubled from about $300 billion last year to around $700 billion this year. Tesla has registered a local entity in Vietnam this month, paving the way for a potential expansion into the country. Reuters reports that it will go head-to-head with VinFast, the country's top-selling automaker, which has a 92% of the local EV market. Futures are still mixed. That's Your Money Now.
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15: I do my very best to put on a hardcore research-driven show that's not going to get you into trouble with stocks and or investment strategies. I've been in the industry a long time. I've got a great name. I've got a great brand. I don't ever want to mess that up. Here's a retirement mistake that can really cost you. And I mention it because I'm heading towards retirement. And 30 years ago, I was a young buck. And it was all about growth and retiring early. And then through the years, it was about identifying great growth stocks, buying them, buying more of them when they dip, buying more of them when they dip, pretending that I have a 20 card punch card of how many stocks I could own in my life. Only in the last 5 years have I started saying, you know, a 3% dividend yield on McDonald's looks attractive, and, you know, 1.5% on Caterpillar will give me some growth and some income, but I am going to need some income. Because my bosses at some point in time are going to say, we want the young buck. I'm going to say, you want my son? Which one? The 18 or the 16-year-old? I'm not going to give him my kid. But you get the idea, is that I will be replaced at some point in time. Although my industry values experience, it also values paying people less money and less healthcare. So here's the biggest retirement mistake that I think most people make. Ask yourself this question. If the stock market drops 20% tomorrow and you're in retirement or heading towards retirement like I am, would you have to sell stocks to pay your bills? Because if the answer is yes, you've got a portfolio problem and potentially a behavioral problem waiting to happen. I'm going to give you some straightforward advice. As you approach retirement, build roughly 3 years of spending needs and cash-like and high-quality fixed income investments, so you aren't forced to sell stocks during a market slowdown or even a downturn. And I think there's a lot of wisdom in that. A lot. Sequence of return. You don't want to enter retirement where the stock market's down 3 years in a row and you're selling all of your stocks for income. Not all, you're selling your stocks to produce 3 years of income in a 3 year downturn. That's catastrophic for most people. If I was retiring today and Apple's at 340, but it's at an all time high, that's great. But if in 3 years from now, it's at an all time low, not an all time low, but a 3 year low, I messed up. I should have raised some capital. If I didn't have 3 years of income already set aside, I should have started selling it when it was at that all-time high. It's not exactly investment advice, so don't go off and do that. It's investment strategy thoughts. Retirement investing is different from accumulation. With Chad Burton and myself, we referred to me as the wealth accumulator. We referred to him as the wealth preserver. He is a financial planner. I am not. I am great in individual stocks. He is not. I'm speaking for what I've seen. I haven't seen everything he's done. When you're 35 and the market drops 25%, you got decades to recover. You keep putting money into your 401k. You buy more shares at lower prices and you have a paycheck coming in. For instance, when I was 35 and the stock market dropped 25 to 40%, I looked at my sweetie and I sang her the song, "Even though we ain't got money, I'm still in love with you, honey.
16: You just killed my favorite song of all time.
15: Every single day of my life." And then we make love, sweet love. And we didn't care about the stock market because I knew that I had 30 years to get it back. And I couldn't lose her in the process. And I did lose her in the process. Which was actually kind of odd, because if I had a GPS tracker on her, one of those Apple Tiles, I would have found her. But she's gone. But when you're 65, different than 35, and you're taking $100,000 to $200,000 a year to live on, to pay your bills, do the traveling, to give the kids a little spending money, that kind of stuff, a 25% correction is devastating. So I'm building at least 3 years of income, largely through paid through dividends. And in the next year, year and a half, it'll be through cash that I leave in cash-like accounts with high yields. And when yields are yielding 5% right now, I'm like, ooh, I can satisfy my need for income, because that's a pretty good yield on the 30-year and the 10-year. So the sequence of returns it's super important. Bucket one should be your spending bucket. Your next 1 to 3 years of expenses can be held in cash, treasury bills, money market funds, CDs, high-quality investments that have high-quality dividends tied towards them. The goal is not to make a killing. The goal is to not having to sell stocks during a bear market. Then you have your income bucket, high-quality bonds, treasuries, investment-grade corporate bonds, municipal bonds. I talked about on Friday's show or Thursday's show, one of the two, about considering the real rate of return when you're not paying taxes. That means the real rate is, if you're getting 3%, but you're not paying taxes, you're really getting like a 4.5%, 5% yield from municipal bonds right now. So that's your income bucket. And then finally, in your long-term growth bucket, you can have some stocks like you currently do. They're designed to last 10, 20, 30 more years. Because when you're 60, you might very well live to 95. If you spend $10,000 a month, 3 years is $360,000. You figure out your budget. I can figure out your budget for you by using something like Rocket Money, putting in all your credit cards in your bank account. And it's going to tell you what you're spending per month and what you have multiple subscriptions to. You can get a rough idea. And I'd say your first 5 years of retirement are going to be pretty similar to your last 5 years before retirement of income. People tend to spend a little bit more. There's a big lesson here is don't reach for yield. When you're retired, it's tempting to look for a bond yield in 4% and say, I can get 7% over there. But you don't get that extra yield for free. That's extra risk. I would emphasize high quality fixed income rather than reaching too far for high yield bonds. Your retirement safety bucket is not where you should be swinging for the fences. And consider a bond ladder right now when yields have ramped up and they're expected to go up two more times. If you spread maturities across 1, 2, 3 years and beyond, bonds mature, you can use that money for expenses or you can reinvest it. Panic is expensive. Euphoria is stupid. It can get you into trouble. They're kind of twins, but so far from each other. The strongest market days often occur close to the worst days, so missing a handful of those recovery days can have a meaningful impact on long-term returns. If you want to talk about where you are in financial planning and retirement, drop me an email, rob at robblack.com. That's rob at robblack.com.
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7: Breaking news this hour from Town Hall. I'm Rich Thomason. President Trump takes the stage this morning at a tumultuous time for the world.
22: President Trump returns to the United Nations General Assembly this week to deliver a message of American leadership and decisive action on the global stage. While globalist institutions and critics express hand-wringing over his administration's foreign policy, President Trump's measures on Iran and elsewhere demonstrate what he calls a commitment to confronting long-standing global threats head-on. On the sidelines of the summit, the president will meet with key foreign allies, including British Prime Minister Andy Burnham, Japanese Prime Minister Sanae Takachi, and leaders from the Gulf Cooperation Council. Bernie Bennett reporting.
7: Some residual delays persist following a construction accident that cut a regional air traffic control communications line in New Jersey's Liberty International Airport.
13: Planes back flying following ground stops at six airports, Newark, LaGuardia, Kennedy, Philadelphia International, Teterboro, and Westchester County. Transportation Secretary Sean Duffy says a backup fiber optic air traffic control cable was cut by construction workers by accident. Duffy taking to his X page writing, "This incident underscores the need for additional funding to modernize aging infrastructure and prevent disruptions like this in the future." Laura Winters reporting.
7: Hurricane Polo has graduated to Category 5 status in the eastern Pacific off southwestern Mexico. The National Hurricane Center says storm packing maximum sustained winds of 160 miles per hour. Polo's forecast to sharply turn northwest and west-northwest, and on that path it would skirt the Mexican coast for a few days without directly making landfall, but dumping an awful lot of rain. On Wall Street, ahead of this morning's opening bell, the stock futures are mixed. The Dow futures are up
19: 233 points, while the Nasdaq futures are down 14 points. More on these stories, townhall.com.
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25: This is Carol Platt-Lebow for townhall.com. The Supreme Court has long recognized that parents, not the state, have the primary right to direct their children's upbringing. But Massachusetts apparently wasn't listening. In December 2024, the state took a 15-year-old girl named Sophie from her home. Her school had been helping her socially transition. When her Catholic parents refused to use a male name or support a gender transition, they lost custody. Her family says they're now barred from contacting her. This is un-American. Massachusetts doesn't care more about Sophie than her parents do, and holding traditional Catholic beliefs shouldn't cost parents their child. How Sophie chooses to live once she's an adult will be her decision, but while she's still a minor, disagreement with her parents, even over something this profound, isn't a sufficient reason for the state to replace them. Sophie belongs with her family. I'm Carol Platt-Lebow.
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29: That's getting it right. It's okay.
30: Darn right.
31: I think you have judged that one 3 to 5 years from now, not early days of the IPO. So
30: you've been... With your best ideas heavily exposed to AI, which has been a great trade here. How do you view the AI story right now?
31: Yeah, so I felt like the recent announcement, the paper by Dario Amodei, was kind of a philosophy paper that we probably would have had in graduate school. We would have put out. I thought it was a little bit cynical, a little bit about reclaiming the narrative. Look, we're altruistic. It reminded me of Mark Zuckerberg after the censorship issues, where he was like, please regulate us, like we can't control ourselves. I still think you want to belong the group. We're not slowing down. The infrastructure names are really interesting here. Goldman's done a report, $7.5 trillion being spent between now and 2031. So I think you just keep picking away at them. It felt a lot like DeepSeek to me.
29: No, I got to be careful here, folks. My opinion doesn't matter. I like what Steve Eisman did with Carl Keatney over at the Death Star. Eisman just went mental. He said, where's their moat?
31: Yeah.
29: Where is the AI moat? Maybe Microsoft? That's about it.
31: Yeah. Well, and we're lumping all the models together. But, like, if you look at open weight models, what NVIDIA did with Hugging Face, super interesting. I think what Meta's doing with Muse, we recently added that to our portfolios, Meta, that is.
29: Do you have Muse on your phone?
31: I don't yet. No.
29: Paul Sweeney
30: just downloaded today.
31: Did you? I was waiting for my new Duo. Apple Duo.
30: That's about
29: Are you going to get the Duo?
31: I think I am.
29: You're such a hipster.
31: Yes. I'm such a late adopter, but this one, I think I like it.
30: So one of the, Nancy, for a lot of the tech names that you've owned and a lot of tech investors have owned, one of the main reasons is because of the tremendous free cash flow that they generate.
31: Yeah.
30: It's less of a story these days with all the CapEx they're spending. Do you get comfortable with that, or you get nervous with that?
31: I mean, when you're going through a technological revolution, which we are, an economy in transition, I think, I mean, if they're not spending, I'm concerned. But free cash flow started to hook up again. It looks like it's just NVIDIA and Apple at the moment. But I think, you know, I think Amazon's going to get it right. I think Google's going to get it right. So I'm more interested in the established providers mm-hmm. and the different models. You know, Jensen Huang came out and said, we're going after sovereigns and industries. We're not okay. focused as much on the large language models. They don't have to be because they own those they own those markets. But I think that's what's going to be different as we move forward. Different kinds of models for solving different things.
30: Outside of technology, the name that's been on your list for a while is Goldman Sachs.
31: Yeah.
30: Talk to us about just Goldman and maybe the big Wall Street names these days.
31: Yeah, so we've always, we've liked that name. It's been in our 12 best ideas. It was in 5 for 25. I think, and it's done pretty much nothing this year. It's up single digits. I think it will unleash again as we begin to see the IPO market loosen up. And then you've got, you had the trading problems last quarter. I think that will get resolved. So it's a non-interest sensitive way to play financials. We like their wealth management business as well. I mean, their returns aren't even close to ours, but, but their weight in the market is ginormous.
30: Yeah.
29: Thank you. Ginormous. There we go. Thank you so much. Always ginormous on the Equity Americas. Nancy Tengler at With Us with Laffer Tengler. Greatly appreciate it this morning. Right to it from the Interactive Broker Studios, the Bloomberg Business Flash, Alexis Christophorus.
1: And Tom, stocks are mixed with the NASDAQ taking a breather after closing at a record high yesterday. It was driven higher by those AI-related stocks. So right now, NASDAQ futures are down about 17 points, but we do have Dow futures up by 300, a gain there of nearly 0.6%, and S&P futures are in the green by 6 points. Lower oil prices is helping to support stocks and pushing bond yields lower. Right now, Brent crude off its lows of the morning, down 1.75% at $98.63 a barrel. WTI crude now at $93.51 a barrel, down more than 2% on news that Saudi Arabia may be restarting a vital pipeline at some point later this week. Meantime, Meta's new AI agent Muse jumped to the top of mobile app charts and won strong initial reviews. Our own Paul Sweeney was able to download it on his phone. That stock surged 11% yesterday. Meta's stock basically flat here in the pre-market. Peloton is rolling out three new treadmills as it tries to reignite growth, including its most affordable model yet, the $2,200 TreadFlex. This one can actually fold and take up about 50% less floor space. It's Peloton's first foldable exercise bike. Princeton's 15-year run as the nation's top college is over. MIT now number one on U.S. News & World Report's top colleges list. That's your Bloomberg Business Flash. Tom and Paul.
29: Alexis, thanks so much. Running green on the screen right now. The VIX 14.62. Haven't talked about yields, been remiss on that. Yields come in. The Sweeney yield 4.73% on 2-year. From that 5% level, 10-year into a 4.93. This is a joy and indeed an honor and speaks everything about what Bloomberg is trying to do. On the terminal, and somewhat visible from there, is intellectual input that's just extraordinary because of the UN and all that. They're probably advising the president here over his morning McDonald's. Becca Wasser, Dina Esfandieri are with us. This is just a rare, rare joy for us here in New York at Bloomberg. Surveillance. Good morning. Are you two on speaking terms? Like, do you see each other? Is this like once a year you're together?
2: They don't always let us be in the same spot, but when we are, it's always fun. And in fact, we're old friends. We go back to 2009.
29: Okay, with the academics. I mean, I have to get to this. I'm reading, finishing up right now, Doug Beck, who was intimately involved in the Pentagon, of saying, no, we don't need another aircraft carrier. I want the two of you right now on my personal fear, Falklands, Argentine, Exocet missile, boat. How dangerous, Dina, is our American military because of drones? How at risk are they?
3: Well, I think Becca would be the one to answer
29: Becca's
3: that
29: the one there. Okay, Becca, please.
2: Well, they're at pretty high risk. And again, just look at what's happening in the Middle East right now. You have U.S. forces located at bases throughout the region that are at risk from these drones. We've already seen U.S. service members lose their lives because of these drone and missile attacks. And then all you need to do is then look at the Strait of Hormuz and look at the routine attacks that we have seen from Iranian drones on commercial shipping. So it's having an effect on our U.S. military. It's having an effect on our global economy. And if you want to even go broader than that, just look at what's happening in Ukraine with Russia's invasion of Ukraine and that game of drones that we are constantly seeing.
29: After the speech you have at 10 a.m., the president's scheduled to meet with Mr. Zelensky.
30: Yep, absolutely. Dina, I'm of the opinion here, we've got some folks from Iran here this week in New York for the UN General Assembly. We have President Trump in New York for various meetings. Can anything get done, do you think? Should we have any expectations that we, President Trump, sometime this week saying, hey, we've come to an agreement, we're good to go, we're going to claim victory and leave. Is there any reason to have expectations for that?
4: So can anything get done? Yes. Will anything get done? I think probably not. I think it would be good both for the U.S. and Iran to meet directly while they're here in New York. But I think on the Iranian side, it is a very high-cost meeting. There is a lot of debate going on right now inside Iran about the value of engaging with the United States, about meeting President Trump. And that meeting, I think, may eventually discredit those who do it on the Iranian side amongst their own people back in Iran. And so that's what they will be afraid of.
30: So who's in charge of Iran these days? Do we know?
4: Million-dollar question. I think it's basically a system that now is making decisions based on debate, discussion. The Supreme Leader is still there, or at least the new one, as far as we know.
30: As far as we know.
4: But it's no longer a situation of him being the final decision maker. I think now he decides at the same level, at the same time, as all the other centers of power that include people like the Revolutionary Guards, who are no monolith. They're a big organization. Some are much more pragmatic. Some are much more militaristic.
29: Dr. Esfandiary, you were at King's College, which is foundational in this study of war, folks. Sir Lawrence Friedman owns the high ground on this. Out of the debris of King's College, how do you perceive our military? I guess it's Secretary of War, Secretary of Defense.
30: Yeah.
29: After Trump, is America forever changed?
4: Again, this is going to be one that Becca is going to be able to answer
29: much better than me. No, stop, stop. Becca, she's underselling herself. King's College, folks, is like, what's a football school?
30: Yeah.
29: Like Alabama?
30: Sure.
29: It's the Alabama of football for war studies. I mean, please.
4: But you know what I can say? I can say that when it comes to the rest of the world looking at U.S. military the rest of the world understanding U.S. military might, I think this war has been pivotal in how everybody views the U.S. I think everybody has watched the U.S. get bogged down in another war that it didn't want to fight. It saw the U.S. not win a clean fight with the Iranians, despite the fact that the U.S. and Israel are both far superior militarily. The Iranians have learnt, they've adapted their fighting, they've adapted their attacks, and I think the rest of the world, alongside countries like China and Russia, are learning from this experience, and I think that's what's scary, is everybody's learning how to adapt to U.S. fighting capability.
30: Becca, in talking about adapting, I guess what most of the world is learning really from the Ukraine war is how important drones are to modern warfare. Can you assess where the U.S. military is in terms of drones?
2: The U.S. military is behind when it comes down to looking at ways to integrate and field drones. Part of this is some of the initial efforts that had been done by Doug Beck and others who you mentioned, Tom. Some of that has been walked back by this current administration.
29: It's been walked back.
2: It's been walked back. The U.S. Army essentially shut down a unit that it had that was going to be experimenting with how to use drones in modern warfare. And part of this became very, very political. But really what it is a shift in warfare where, again, it's not a revolution in drones. It's a slow evolution of different technologies, looking at how you can use them and how you can also do things to, you know, create dilemmas on the battlefield, but how you can do things and bring down the cost of attack, but also the cost of defense, which is very expensive.
29: Bloomberg surveillance across America, around the world, a rare treat for us in this United Nations week. The president speaking in about 45 minutes. Becca Wasser with us. Dina Esfandiary. They have two different fancy titles. The titles are so damn long, I can't even say them on air. They're fancy people in defense and economics in that, and they've been pivotal in our world-class coverage here. Okay, I'm going to go academic. You two pick it up. Ambrose Evans Pritchard, The Telegraph, quotes Barbara Tuchman, The March of Folly, which I'm reading right now. I'm stuck with like 14 popes in Renaissance. Yeah. They all hate Venice. That's all I know. This is part five, chapter five, and this is where we are right now, and it started in Vietnam. We have executive wars. With all your study of this, Beck, I'll start with you, but Dina, jump in here. Whatever happened to not having presidential wars?
31: stuff.
2: I think we've always had presidential wars, and we're going to. And I think really what you're picking up on is go to war. It is deeply, deeply political in nature. And that sometimes has other costs and other trade-offs. And often, I think what we're finding now, what we found from the Vietnam example, what we are finding now, is that puts the United States in particular in very, very long, costly wars. Vietnam was over a decade. Afghanistan was over a decade. Iraq went on for much longer than anyone had intended. And now with Iran, we might be in a protracted conflict too.
29: I'm going to finish with a story here that both of you are going to love. But Dina, let me go on to that. And the phrase that's out there is forever wars. How do we extract ourselves from forever wars?
4: I think this is something the United States hasn't learned how to do, and that's the very problem. It's very good at getting into forever wars, but very bad at making the necessary concessions, the necessary moves to get itself out of these forever wars, and that's exactly what we're seeing right now.
29: With your brilliant academics, I'll give you this one story. This is Paul. If you said to me, what are one of the five quiet moments, like I was with Jimmy Chang in Hong Kong the day the WTO collapsed, he was in tears at his desk, you know, things like that. I'm in Chicago. I'm in the basement of the Hilton with like five, six guys just hanging out looking for autographs with Thomas Schelling, who defines thinking about war coming out of Kennan and World War II. And somebody said to him, how do wars end? And Thomas Schelling with a bow tie, 5'2", said very quietly, someone has to lose.
2: Yes.
29: You could hear a pin drop. It was like truly with immense respect for the two of you and your academics, to hear Thomas Schelling say that. Becca, how do we lose in this war if Iran, the Persian culture, refuses to lose?
2: I think it is both sides deciding to make some forms of concessions. Sometimes this is going to be diplomatic in nature, but oftentimes it is just walking away. Again, Afghanistan, the U.S. just walked away. Iraq, the U.S. walked away. And it becomes something that you can dress up in different narratives and political communications, and you can cast it as a win, which is frankly what I think we are going to see more from President Donald Trump. But whether who wins, who loses, I think we all lose if war continues. Absolutely. We all have something to gain if we can find some type of resolution.
30: Dina, are the sanctions, are they really hurting Iran? I mean, it seems like it, but I don't know. These people can go on forever, it seems like.
4: They absolutely are. The sanctions are squeezing Iran. They're preventing Iran from getting its oil out. They're affecting the Iranian economy. But at the end of the day, Iran has been under sanctions for the better part of 40 years now. Yeah, so it knows how to handle them. It knows how to go around them. And most importantly, it is willing to feel the pain because it wants to survive this war. It wants to outlast the U.S. attacks. And it needs to still be standing at the end of all of this. So it will be willing to endure that pain. It does mean that the day after the war, the Iranian government is going to have some serious problems and serious crises to contend with in order to ensure that it doesn't get toppled by its people. But for now, they can take it.
29: Yeah. Let's do this again on a 90-day basis. Figure it out with your travel schedules. This has been a joy, folks. This is what Bloomberg's all about. Becca Wasser with us, with Parchman from Brandeis and Georgetown as well. And Dina Esfandiarian from London with her definitive work at King's College. They write on military and economics for Bloomberg. Can't say enough. Look for Dina as well in Foreign. Are you guys doing a joint write in Foreign Affairs magazine?
2: We did.
29: Well, you did? Yeah, I thought you did. Okay, well, look for that. I'll get that article out here on Twitter and LinkedIn as well. Red and green on the screen right now. After that big, big day yesterday, I'm holding its own. I mean, it's not down to say the least. The VIX 14.63. Brent crude, $98 a barrel. Again, in 40 minutes scheduled. The President of the United States in front of that green marble at the United Nations speaking to the global community. From New
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15: I'm Nicole Murray with Your Money Now. Shares of Alibaba jumped 3% this morning after the Chinese technology giant unveiled a new artificial intelligence chip and plans to sharply expand its data center footprint. Alibaba introduced the Zenwu V900, a chip that it said delivers three times the performance of its predecessor, the Zenwu M890. JPMorgan Chase CEO Jamie Dimon says the artificial intelligence spending boom is showing little sign of slowing, with investments across the hyperscaler ecosystem potentially reaching $1 trillion next year. Spending across the hyperscaler ecosystem has more than doubled from about $300 billion last year to around $700 billion this year. Tesla has registered a local entity in Vietnam this month, paving the way for a potential expansion into the country. Reuters reports that it will go head-to-head with VinFast, the country's top-selling automaker, which has a 92% of the local EV market. Futures are still mixed. That's Your Money Now.
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29: Good morning, everyone. It is 17 acres on the east side of Manhattan, looking over the East River. It is the United Nations, and within it is a sanctuary, the Rose Garden, about 1950, maybe 1953, an Eleanor Roosevelt memorial, a Japanese peace ball, and Tyler Kendall in the UN Rose Garden today as well. Tyler, will this be a tightly scripted speech by the president?
22: Well, according to a White House official that just briefed reporters, Tom, it might not be. It sounds like this is going to be a very long-ranging speech, this White House official saying that President Trump will lay out what's being called a, quote, clear case for his policies all around the world. That includes the conflict in Iran, also Denmark and Greenland, as they're set to sign a security agreement at 10:30 a.m. Eastern. As well as what's being called influence in the Western Hemisphere. This really matches with the long list of bilateral meetings that President Trump will have here on the ground, including everybody from the Ukrainian President Zelensky, the interim president of Venezuela, Delcy Rodriguez. There's going to be a regional summit of Gulf leaders also happening here in New York. But Tom, I wanted to point out that he is also expected to speak about the administration's role in fighting against the UN's globalist institutions from infringing on American sovereignty. That may match some of the rhetoric that we heard from the president last year, where he really criticized the United Nations as an institution. And as a result, Tom, we've seen under the second Trump administration a withholding of about $4 billion in dues from the UN, as well as the U.S. withdrawing from 31 UN-affiliated entities.
30: So, Tyler, it's been reported that Iran has sent some senior officials to the United Nations this week. Is there any expectation that there will be a meeting between the Trump administration and some leadership from Iran as it relates to the war?
22: Well, according to Secretary of State Marco Rubio this morning, Paul, it doesn't seem like there's going to be a direct meeting between the Iranian president and President Trump, though it still remains unclear since President Trump did indicate in an interview over the weekend that he would be open to meeting with his Iranian counterpart. We'll see where it goes. There seems to be some sense that diplomacy could be underway here on the ground at the UN, especially considering President Trump is going to be meeting with these Gulf allies here in New York City.

0: effects and then active negotiations. You hit on, of course, the big one that we are all teeing up for, and that is this Thursday, the summit between President Trump, Chinese President Xi Jinping. I'm sure you also found it interesting that we got the precursor meetings this weekend in New York as well as yesterday, and it wasn't until those were over that we got the official confirmation from the Chinese government that Xi Jinping indeed would be traveling to Washington later this week. The White House says there is still a lot of policy that they want to get done, including when it comes to the active conflicts. And right now, President Trump really seeming to turn focus the conflict in Ukraine. We have heard heightened rhetoric from the president that he is demanding, including of other European leaders, such as the French President Macron, that there has to be a discussion with Ukrainian President Zelensky about not targeting Russian diesel refineries, as the price of diesel in the U.S. is topping record highs. There is a lot that this administration wants to contend with and accomplish during this U.N. summit week.
1: Again, as it relates to Ukraine, Tyler, any reason to have any expectations here that something substantive can come out of this?
0: At this point, we haven't really gotten much indication. We know that there has been diplomacy happening behind the scenes, Paul. In fact, yesterday there were reports that the CIA director, John Ratcliffe, met with Ukrainian President Zelensky at Shannon Airport in Ireland for an previously not reported meeting, apparently gearing up for President Trump's bilateral with the Ukrainian president today. President Trump obviously has made very clear his frustration with the ongoing conflict. There had been a point in time where it felt like the U.S. was making significant progress, had committed to firm security guarantees, but it has been months since then that we have actually seen movement here. The discussions remain stalled. We know that the special envoy, Steve Witkoff, Jared Kushner, within the last month have been going to Moscow, going to Kyiv, trying to get something done, but at this point, not a lot when it comes to getting them both back together to the negotiating table.
2: Tyler Kendall, thank you so much, from the Rose Garden at the United Nations. And Paul, again, in 30 minutes, I guess she sounds like it's pretty timely. Because he's got a 10:30 thing and, you know, all that.
1: Yep.
2: So, our live coverage.
1: But then again, we'll see.
2: We will see on that. Right now, I've got a VIX of 14.67, a bull market. We need to get the markets open. We do it with red and green in the screen. But I would say a resilient futures trade today. All of this around stronger U.S. dollar, DXY 100.493. Here's Alexis Christopoulos.
3: Thanks a lot, Tom. And a day after the NASDAQ composite closed at a record high, it looks like the NASDAQ is going to open just modestly higher. We've got Dow Jones Industrial Average up 200 points, though, here right out of the gate. The S&P 500 up 7. NASDAQ composite up 45 points, but enough to push it further into record territory. All of this, the backdrop is oil that is dropping for a fifth straight day. Brent crude at $98.93 a barrel. WTI crude at $94.13 a barrel, as Saudi Arabia apparently works to get that vital pipeline back online. We've got Bitcoin at $85,740, down about 1.5%. The Bloomberg Dollar Spot Index, little changed, at 1204.74. The Japanese yen at 157.34 against the U.S. dollar. Yields are lower as well this morning. The 10-year at 4.94%, the 30-year at 5.28%, and the 2-year at 4.74%. Spot gold, $43.31 the ounce. As for stocks on the move, we've got Alibaba up about 4%. It is rolling out what it calls China's most powerful AI chip. That is your Bloomberg Opening Bell Report, Tom and Paul.
2: Alexis, thanks so much. We're doing such an eclectic thing today, like mining in Indonesia and the UN with Tyler Kendall. Let's talk the markets here, Paul. We had futures all morning.
1: Yep.
2: And I'm sorry here, a deep 1 minute and 24 seconds into the opening, there's a bid to the tape off futures.
1: Yeah, there's a little bit here. We'll see how it goes. I guess I kind of feel like the market's been led by oil, you know, over the past several months here, given what's happening in Iran. So we have oil a little bit lower again today, as Alexis was just referring to. So, not, you know, 94 handle on WTI crude oil. It's getting there. But, again, remember, we were high 60s back in February.
2: And Meta actually trading, I mean, fractionally higher, I guess. You know, it opened at 7:31.
1: Yes, up 11% yesterday. That's, you know, when a company with that kind of market cap, that's a ton of shareholder value being created for a company with, you know, $1.9 trillion in market cap.
2: I mean, there's the move yesterday. It opens with a sharp spike down to 7:30 and comes right back.
1: Yeah.
2: And that's sort of where it was at 2 p.m. yesterday.
1: Yeah. And yields, you know, yields kind of flat here today. The 10-year Treasury, we're at, you know, 4.95, let's call it. And a lot of this smart bond folks, rates folks we talk to,

0: are kind of basically saying, get used to it. This is kind of the new norm here. Right. And maybe given where nominal GDP exactly. is north of 6%, that's where rates should be.
1: I mean, I usually have a drinking game when Tom King mentions nominal GDP of a Tito's, right. Tito's and Tang. But the answer is I haven't mentioned it this morning.
0: Yep.
1: And I mean, the backdrop of this, I mean, I still go back to Chris Lowe's wonderful note at FHN where he says, I'm sorry, it's a roaring economy, which alludes over to Ed Yardeni.
0: Yep, absolutely. And if that's the case, then you can remain constructive on earnings coming out of the S&P 500, maybe not the 20-30% numbers
1: earnings.
0: We've seen. Yep. But still, you look at the street for next year, still kind of low teens, mid-teens kind of earnings growth. So there you go.
1: With two wars, how can anybody, Paul? I mean, think yep. about it. You got to put years ago a 12-page report together for XYZ company into January and February of next year.
0: Yeah.
1: I can't, you know.
0: No, I think
1: I don't know how you do it.
0: Well, the markets have clearly looked past these two wars. That's for sure. You know, you see it in the energy markets. But if you just look at corporate investment, corporate earnings, it's all there in size yeah. Here in certainly the U.S. and even across the world. We're seeing some good performance out of the European markets, the Asian markets. It is a right. global lift here. So let's ride it, I guess.
1: Courtney Subramanian and Josh Wingove writing for Bloomberg into the Trump speech in less than 30 minutes. The president set to defend war in Iran in latest appearance at the United Nations. I guess it's sort of like I love this paragraph. Trump's speech will also outline his administration's push to keep the United Nations from infringing on U.S. sovereignty. Tyler mentioned this.
0: Yep.
1: Imposing, quote, a radical left-wing agenda.
0: Okay.
1: In front of do you know the green marbles from Greece?
0: Is that right?
1: It's iconic. It's from an island, Timos, north of Mykonos.
0: Okay.
1: Like seriously, like they make marble there.
2: I've heard of the Elgin marbles, but not the green marbles.
1: But the green marble was the backdrop at the United Nations. It's yeah. beautiful.
2: Oh, it's beautiful. Yeah. Oh, that's
1: and
2: wonderful.
1: That's an island north of Mykonos.
2: Okay. The things I learned from this show.
1: Everybody goes to Mykonos and nobody goes to Timos. I'm sure it'd be pretty cool. The Dow up 117 points. The President of the United States to speak in 25 minutes. Stay with us. It's Bloomberg Surveillance.
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10: With SRN News, I'm Rich Thomason in Washington. The Iran war is expected to be one of the topics President Trump touches on when he addresses the UN General Assembly this morning. Ahead of the speech, he sat down with New York City's mayor at Gracie Mansion. Several media organizations say they will fight to get back into the White House. They filed a lawsuit. They've been banned by President Trump for reporting what the president calls fake news. Vice President Vance calls it propaganda. Technicians have repaired fiber communications lines that were severed by a construction crew at a key Northeast Regional Air Traffic Control Center. Major airports in the New York area are back in business today after hundreds of flight cancellations, although residual delays do remain. The opening bell sounding on Wall Street, stocks starting off the day mixed with the Dow sharply higher. More details, SRNNews.com.
11: With the Wall Street Business Report, I'm Bill Alexander. 12 states and Hollywood writers challenging Paramount's buyout of Warner Brothers Discovery agreed to settle their lawsuits, paving the way for the $81 billion mega merger to cross the finish line. California Governor Gavin Newsom signed legislation allowing the immediate sale of a higher ethanol fuel blend in the state as it seeks to rein in skyrocketing costs at the pump. One of Wendy's largest U.S. franchisees has filed for bankruptcy protection. Meritage Hospitality Group, which operates 314 Wendy's restaurants in 15 states, said in a statement it intends to keep operating its restaurants and paying its 9,000 employees during the bankruptcy process. Monday was not a good day for airports around the world. A failed telecommunication circuit and a severed fiber optic cable snarled thousands of flights across the U.S., and a technical issue with the U.K.'s national air traffic controller on Monday caused more tribal disruptions. For the Wall Street Business Report, I'm Bill Alexander in Washington.
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17: 9:39 on Wall Street. I'm Alexis Christophorus from the Bloomberg Interactive Brokers Studio. The S&P 500 is close to a record high, while any gain for the NASDAQ today would be another record. All this as oil drops for a fifth straight day, helping to lend support to equities. Let's start with the stocks right now. The S&P 500 down, or rather up, about 16 points. Dow Jones Industrial Average climbing 92, and we've got the NASDAQ up 119 points, again, in record territory there. Yeah. Traders are looking for signs of diplomatic efforts to revive the Strait of Hormuz as oil prices continue to ease. Brent crude now at $98.94 a barrel and WTI crude at $94.83 a barrel. President Trump has told advisors he would like to set a meeting with Iranian officials this week if the conditions are right. As for some stocks on the rise, On Holding up 12%. The Swiss sneaker brand expects sales growth in the high teens over the next few years. And Goldman Sachs is revving up its deal making. It's emerged as the lead bidder to buy Palmer Square Capital, that credit manager that oversees $37 billion. Taking a look at equities, or rather bond yields, they are now mixed with the 10-year at 4.95% and Bitcoin at $85,730. That's a Bloomberg Business Flash. Tom and Paul.
1: Alexis, thanks so much. With the president speaking here in 20 minutes, we're trying to give you a canvas, an overview of some of the geopolitics. We had Becca Wasser, Dina Esfandieri with us earlier. Satya Trivedi is expert on her India, founder of Trident Capital, is well. Okay, I want to get the map out and forget about the Red Sea, the Houthis. Forget about the Persian Gulf. Over to India, there is, on the way to Iran, on the way to the Saudi Peninsula, something called Chabahar and Gwadar. These are modern ports that India uses to move stuff around. Most of us are back thinking about Nehru and Gandhi. I mean, this is the modern India, isn't it? That they have these ports on trade with Iran, isn't it?
18: Right. I mean, so I think India has the consistency since like Nehru and Gandhi's time, you know, that India has demonstrated is, you know, being non-aligned with any bloc. I mean, we saw that in the Cold War era and, you know, subsequently ever since. And I think today, again, you know, India is unique in its ability to have a dialogue with basically anyone in the
1: different
18: world.
1: Different parties.
18: Different parties and in the same room as well. So like BRICS summit, you know, there was like the Iranian officials and UAE in the same room, and I think this is a new India.
1: But Paul wants to get in here with smarter questions than me. Are they on our side?
18: India?
1: Yes.
18: If you say your side, like as in like American side, if it means that, you know, if like picking sides and, you know, kind of like severing ties with everybody else in the world, I think that's not India. That India has never been there. That's never been India's DNA. But India is like the largest democracy in the world. And I'll give you a small example. For example, BRICS summit, you know, that concluded in India a couple of weeks ago. And I think U.S. should be very glad that India had the pen, because with Iranian like head of state in the room, the language that came out of that summit was maximum restraint without taking any names. And I think India is the only large democracy in every single room. And I think U.S. should be very delighted with that, that that seat belongs to India rather than China.
0: What is your investment view as it relates to India these days, both short term and longer term? How should we think about that?
18: Oh, great. I think currently India is the best long-term structural story out there in the worst cyclical market.
0: Okay.
18: And I think that is that really, you know, needs some explanation. But if you think about it, like, right, like since 28th of February of this year, you know, when the Iran situation escalated, the traditional playbook that investors use is, you know, oil price high, U.S. yields going high, and, you know, then sell India, right?
0: Okay.
18: And that's what investors did. That's what foreign investors did. So, like, they, I think investors have taken out like $25 billion this year from the country. But on the structural side, if you see, current account deficit of India is like around, I think, like 0.6, 0.8. It has never been more healthy. Like 2012, I think this number used to be closer to like negative 5%. Mm-hmm. If you look at economic growth, like GDP growth came out at like 7.8%, and of that 9.2% was manufacturing, 10% was services. So very, very strong there. And the pain that you see, which is particularly on the currency side, that is, you know, depicted very clearly by the capital account. And capital account is now at like 0.1, 0.2%, very low. And that is squarely because of, you know, foreign investors using that old playbook to kind of take the money out.
0: So, I mean, longer term, though, the demographics are just extraordinarily positive. Do I have a government that's going to be supportive of growth in that country? Because that's been kind of the negative for China for the last 6, 7, 8 years. People are just concerned about the government and its support of independent investment. How about in India? What's the government role here?
18: So I think this has been the most pro-business government that we have seen. But, Paul, I think stock markets are also about confidence and about confidence in your own country. I mean, U.S. is a phenomenal example of that, right? U.S. markets, you know, took off, you know, when 401k mm-hmm. was, you know, invested in the country. I mean, if you look at Europe, Europe has not been comparable to U.S., but even in Europe, like the Nordic countries have done a much better job. China, on the other hand, you know, I think their economy is like up 7 times in the last 2 decades. But the stock market has practically gone nowhere. I think India is very much, you know, the capitalistic story that, you know, U.S. has been.
1: Right. And we're going to have to run. We got headlines coming out here before the president comes. Please come back again. There's so much to talk about here. I said this to Ken Cohen years ago. It's the number one mistake I make. It's the country I ignore the most. Why do Americans ignore India? What is the hardwire thing where idiots like me ignore India?
18: I think it's not Americans. I think that that duty is on India. India is so self-deprecating, so not...
1: Ramachandra Guha told me exactly the same thing.
18: Oh my God.
1: 15 years ago.
18: Because we just don't, you know, tell our story. We do not build a narrative.
1: It's hardwired. You don't tell your story.
18: No. And we are just very modest and very humble.
1: I just had pneumonia. Like, you know, Bob Mackie died of it. I didn't die of it. Sweeney was, well, no, it wasn't you, it was Tucker.
0: Okay.
1: Tucker was rooting the expiration.
0: Yes, right, exactly.
1: The first medicine I took is made in Goa, India.
18: Wow.
1: It's very, very cool. Yeah. It's like serious stuff. We don't talk enough about this. Saatchi, thank you so much. We got to run here to some news. Headline out, Michael may have more on this. The president says, quote, he wants to settle the war. with our news in New York City. Here's Michael Barr.
19: Thank you very much, Tom, Paul, Alexis. A matter of minutes, President Trump will address the UN General Assembly. We'll see if he brings up what you just mentioned, Tom, a second ago, that President Trump says he wants to settle the Iran war. He has other issues, the global economy, and concerns around AI and Russia. Ukraine said it attacked two major Russian oil refineries in 2 days. It's something President Trump addressed.
20: Mr. Zelensky has to do one thing. He has to stop knocking out diesel fuel in Russia because he's causing a shortage of diesel fuel. This isn't done by the Middle East. This is done by what's happening with Russia and Ukraine. So we spoke to Mr. Zelensky about it. There are plenty of other targets. Don't hit diesel fuel.
19: President Trump speaks at the UN at 10 a.m. Wall Street time, and Bloomberg will carry it live. President Trump is set to sign a security deal with Denmark and Greenland to end a bitter dispute over the Arctic island, expanding Washington's military role. The deal will leave Greenland under Danish sovereignty. There was chaos at major airports across the Northeast Monday after an equipment outage caused massive disruptions to air travel for nearly 8 hours. This man was stuck at the airport.
21: When I saw the flights hadn't even left and they had been delayed like 6-7 hours, there was like a larger gravity to the situation.
19: Things are still recovering. Kamala Harris is campaigning with fellow Democrats, starting with a trip to Michigan as she considers whether to run for president again in 2028. Bloomberg's Amy Morris reports from Washington.
22: Harris is throwing herself into the midterms with rallies in Michigan, Nevada, and Georgia. Although she is one of the nation's best-known politicians and a barrier-breaking figure, some Democrats are eager to turn the page after she lost to Trump. Still, California Governor Gavin Newsom recently told CNN he would not seek the nomination if Harris does. Harris has not announced a decision on her 2028 plans, but has said she feels no rush to decide. In Washington, Amy Morris, Bloomberg Radio.
19: And again, our red headline, President Trump just said just before his speech to the UN that he wants to settle the Iran war. Global news, 24 hours a day and whenever you want it with Bloomberg News Now. I'm Michael Barr, and this is Bloomberg. Tom, Paul, Alexis.
1: Michael Barr, thanks so much. Big day yesterday, off of futures today. Paul, NASDAQ up 0.4%. That gets my attention.
0: It sure does. It sure does. And I think, you know, what we heard from Nancy Tengler is that, you know, the AI trade a little bit back on the front burner here. I think people feel a little bit better about it. We had a little bit of a hiccup there when you had some of the leaders of these AI companies say maybe we should slow this thing down. But some better performance out of some of those leaders there.
1: Coming up in a number of minutes, the President of the United States, Paul Sweeney, and Scarlett Fu have all of that coverage for you from the meetings of the United Nations.
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3: I'm Nicole Murray with Your Money Now. Stocks are slightly higher after the opening bell. It comes as oil prices fall, the NASDAQ up by more than 100 points. Oil prices are lower as investors await developments on potential U.S. bond talks at the U.N. General Assembly this week. West Texas Intermediate at $94 a barrel, Brent at $99. Paramount has reached a settlement with state attorneys general that include a host of concessions, clearing the way for its $110 billion merger with Warner Brothers Discovery. State Attorney General Rob Bonta.
4: This settlement takes into account workers' needs and concerns on the impacts of the industry.
3: Among those concessions, Paramount has agreed to invest at least $1.5 billion more in domestic production over the next 5 years. More than two dozen Democratic lawmakers are urging President Trump to keep in place a ban on Chinese automakers out of the U.S. market. Earlier this month, Trump told Fox News he would accept Chinese car companies building cars in the U.S. That's Your Money Now.
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1: Good morning, everyone. We're going to get Emily Grafeo in here in a moment on bonds. But the headline that came out on the President of the United States saying that he would like to halt a war, settle the war, confusion, Paul. And this really goes to the heart of the matter in the moment. Which war?
0: Yes.
1: It's a little bit confusing right now.
0: President Trump asked what his message is to Russian President Putin, says, quote, settle the war. President Trump speaking to reporters as he arrives at the United Nations. So a little bit of clarity there, I guess, but you could apply it to a lot.
1: Speaking of clarity, Emily Grafeo with Paul. Paul brought this up this morning. I'm sorry. If I'm a pension plan, I need 20, 30-year paper to match liabilities, responsibilities. It's tough right now.
26: It is tough right now. That's the chatter that we got from bankers who are, you know, needing to sell debt to these investors that do have a long-term asset liability match that to do. Companies, corporate borrowers, don't want to lock in these higher borrowing costs for extended periods of time. So what we're seeing is that the supply of long-dated bonds is shrinking. In September, just 5% of bonds sold with a maturity of at least 30 years, and that was the lowest share of the IG market since 2020.
0: Interesting. Okay, I didn't think about it that way. I always figure if I can lock in a rate, but if you think rates might come down a little bit, maybe you're...
26: That's the idea that we're hearing from bankers, that companies are saying maybe we could just do like a 5 or 7 or 10 years in the hopes that we can refinance at a lower rate later. But the tension here, this is a classic conundrum in a world of higher interest rates, is that the investors really like to lock in higher yields for a long time. So we're actually seeing that the demand for any long dated paper in September has been really, really strong.
0: Yeah, because I mean, you think about some of these, the big bonds in the investment grade market, you know, this year have been a lot of these AI companies, AI-related companies, these tech companies, and Boy, I don't know what AI is going to look like tomorrow, much less in 30 years.
26: Right.
0: But nevertheless, if you're going to offer me this kind of yield, and it's an Amazon, mm-hmm. I'm taking that paper.
26: Yeah, that's kind of, the AI-related issuance is a little bit of an exception to, you know, scarcity of the long-dated paper. That's according to Matt Egan. He's a portfolio manager at Loomis, who we spoke to for the story. But when you look at some of the other new issues, Aon, they sold $2 billion of 30-year notes last week. Investors placed orders of $10
0: billion.
26: Wow. GSK, they had demand about 10 times larger than supply. And that's larger than what we normally
1: see. You mentioned Matt Egan, the biggest shoes to fill on Wall Street. He had to fill Dan Fuss's shoes at Loomis Sales. They're looking for total return there.
26: They are,
1: and that's a basic idea, is give me the coupon, and short term is 5 years, and somewhere out there, price up, yield down, and there'll be a total return opportunity.
26: Yeah, he's saying right now they can extend out on the curve for that return.
0: Interesting.
26: So that's what they're doing.
0: There are people in these investment banks, and I ask them, what do they do? And they're all in the liability management group.
1: Yeah.
0: What kind of life is that? Apparently, that's a big thing.
1: Huge deal.
0: And they go look at these capital structures of these companies, and they say, you know, we think we can issue paper here, we can refinance here, and they can really be of service.
1: Having Henry McVeigh in the other day on Bloomberg Money, and again, what's the new actuarial assumption?
0: Yeah.
1: Do you assume a higher rate regime?
0: Yep.
1: Those are like kind of boring, you know, watch paint dry questions.
0: But yeah.
1: Yeah.
0: And then you go and you can pitch some bond deals.
1: Emily Grafeo, thank you so much. Senior editor watching paint dry at Bloomberg News. We greatly appreciate her here this morning as well. So we're up on a speech I just saw in front of the Green Marble. Yes. Can you maybe, Sarah, give me the image here? A gentleman speaking at the United Nations. They line him up. It's pretty prompt.
0: Yep.
1: I don't know if the president's prompt, but, you know, it's pretty much on schedule. He's got a lot of meetings afterwards.
0: Does he?
1: He gets to 2 p.m.-ish. Emory Horton had the schedule.
0: Oh, okay.
1: He goes nonstop to 2 p.m. Like, basically, someone sits down and he has to say to his people, who is this?
0: You know, yeah, I'm not kidding. Yeah, that's how they roll.
1: It's that
0: he comes in New York for the United Nations and everybody's here. Hopefully he can sneak in a little bite to eat somewhere.
1: Paul Sweeney, Scarlett Fu, please stay with us. The President of the United States will speak. Good morning.

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2: Breaking news this hour from Town Hall. I'm Rich Thomason. In New York City,
3: President Trump scheduled to address the UN General Assembly this morning. He is also expected to meet with Ukrainian President Zelensky to discuss an end to the war with Russia.
2: Correspondent Laura Winters, head of this morning's speech, the president sat down with New York City's mayor.
4: After an hour-long chat with President Trump, Mayor Zoran Mamdani acknowledged their political and policy differences, but said,
5: I appreciate the conversation the president and I have had on the subject of how we can make it easier to afford life in this great city that we call our home.
4: And of the Democratic Socialist mayor, President Trump offered these comments.
6: You have to understand, I want what's good for New York. I want what's good for the country. I want him to be a great mayor, and he certainly got potential.
4: I'm Ben Thomas.
2: Left on the outside looking in, several media organizations say they will fight to get back into the White House. BBC Sarah Smith.
7: The three media outlets denied access to the White House have launched a legal challenge, asserting that President Trump's ban violates the constitutionally protected right to freedom of the press. While the White House has just launched a new YouTube channel called Trump TV, which is showing past speeches and videos of the president described as the must-see highlights of the Trump administration.
2: And Vice President Vance insists the president is not banning media from the White House.
8: He's doing a thing. We're not going to give you special access to the White House if you engage in what is effectively propaganda.
2: Technicians have fixed fiber communications lines. They'd been severed accidentally by a construction crew in the Key Northeast Regional Air Traffic Control Center. Major airports in the New York area are back in business this morning after hundreds of flight cancellations impacted travel all across the Northeast, though some residual delays do remain. Watching Wall Street, the Dow is up about 21 points. The NASDAQ Composite Index trading 97 points higher. Townhall.com.
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2: An exchange of gunfire has left a police officer and a gunman wounded near a synagogue east of Toronto, Canada, in Bellevue, Ontario.
10: Police say officers encountered the man around 7:10 p.m. Sunday evening as members of the Jewish community gathered to mark Yom Kippur.
11: Whoever the assailant was needs to be charged.
10: Here's reaction from Premier Doug Ford.
11: I find it disgusting someone would go into synagogue or potentially go into synagogue on Yom Kippur or any day or any place of worship. It's disgusting.
10: Ontario's Special Investigations Unit says the officer is in critical but stable condition while the man remains in life-threatening condition. Belleville police said they would not provide further information while the investigation was underway. Audio courtesy CTV. I'm Jennifer King.
2: All signs point toward a record-breaking El Nino this year. News and analysis.
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17: I'm Elizabeth McDonald, and this is the Fox Business Report.
18: Crude oil prices remain under $100 a barrel today. AutoZone sales picked up in recent months, and it's seeing growth continuing. The auto parts retailer saw its profit improve in the summer quarter. Tech investor Kathy Wood is brushing off concerns about higher interest rates. She says rapid tech advancements are about to kickstart a period of economic growth. She believes the tech boom will drag down inflation and boost growth. A report from some major banks, including NatWest, Capital One, and Bank of America, is recommending new principles for shopping online. The banks say using AI agents for online shopping could increase the risk of scams, fraud, and privacy data breaches. They want you to be notified if an AI agent is involved in a transaction. That's your Fox Business Report. I'm Jenny Coselda. Invested in you.
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21: And welcome to the Tuesday morning. It is the September 22nd edition of the Best Stocks Now show with professional money manager Bill Gunderson, president of Gunderson Capital Management. 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We're in two different locations. He's in the south, I'm in the north. Where else can you get boots on the ground coverage with literally the motorcades on my street, the two main streets that feed the UN this morning? I'm about two blocks from the UN where my office is. And the main artery is two blocks from me, and then two blocks over from where I am is the second artery. And it's been sirens, blinking lights, motorcades since about 6 a.m. East Coast time. Last night, I walked by Trump Plaza, where the famous escalator, Barry, that he came down. And the security there was unbelievable. Unbelievable. The New York City Police Department, I mean, it's literally, it's an army. It literally is a battalion, whatever you want, a militia, a secret service, I don't know, whatever you want to call it. There's plenty of secret service here, too, also at this current time. And there's a lot on the table. Trump's going to speak here this morning, and Melania is also going to speak. 100 global leaders are here, and I'm not talking about, you know, somebody in the administration, okay? I'm talking about global leaders. Zelensky was 9/11. Imagine the security around Zelensky, because I got to believe the Russians would like to knock him off. It's incredible. It really is incredible. Security. Oh, my gosh. It's just intense. They close off streets. They set up big tents where the police gather and mobilize and organize. And incredible. Yesterday, I walked by J.P. Morgan headquarters. It's about, 49th Street. It's about 10 blocks from me. And, of course, there you had Treasury Secretary Bessent meeting with Chinese trade leaders. And, you know, Barry, one thing, I kind of connected the dots and put two and two together. When we had the negotiations with China, when push came to shove, what was the biggest, chip that China put on the table? in the trade talks.
0: Rare earth.
21: Yes.
0: Rare earth, man.
21: Absolutely. Yeah. And what does Trump do
0: two days before the China talks?
21: Signs the big Greenland deal, which really is monumental. I mean, because they didn't want any part of that. It just seems to me like he takes a few chips off the table. Okay, you won't give us rare earth? Well, there's a lot of them in Greenland, and now we have access to them. I really think there's a connection there. And, of course, the war in Iran, a major topic. This is the annual UN General Assembly Security Meeting, which I've read about since I was a little kid, you know, and now here I am witnessing it all, which to me is kind of a dream come true.
0: Full circle.
21: It really is kind of neat. And I listened to Antonio Gutierrez Portugal. He's the UN Secretary General. But his time is up in January. I think it's a 10-year term. I'm not sure of that, but I think it's 10-year term. His time is up in January. He definitely leans far left. Whether you're far left or far right or in the middle, he leans far left. I just listened to his speech. And his speech was very much anti-U.S., anti-Israel, having power. He doesn't believe in superpowers. He believes more in an equal and diversified world. And I was reading that the current leader to replace him, of course, they vote for that, but there's been some straw polls, is the leader of Guyana. It just seems to me, I don't know, this is just me, like a bigger country. But maybe, I don't know, this gives the little guy a chance. And also one of the leaders, which I find to be interesting, is from Argentina. He's the head of the International Energy Atomic Association, which is the watchdog, right, of Iran on atomic energy, the misuse of nuclear energy, etc. Barry, question. What stock did I write up on in my newsletter on Saturday?
0: That'd be SanDisk. You're on a roll.
21: Oh.
0: SNDK for those keeping tabs at home.
21: Yes, and what was our feature article on Seeking Alpha? What was that, 3 weeks ago? I lose track of time. 2 weeks ago?
0: Well, AMD, like no. AMD released a week ago. So it's so yeah, I mean, that stock's up, what, 20%, I think, since we first released, or 20-plus percent since you first released it just a week ago. And then SanDisk has rocketed up. I'm looking at it today. It's rocketed up to our largest position after being up almost 7%.
21: Is our second largest position AMD now? It's got to be. Or
0: It's in the top five.
21: Yes.
0: NVIDIA's, SanDisk just passed NVIDIA. So.
21: Okay. All right. So AMD might be number three. Now. Yeah. Let's just look here at AMD yesterday was up, let's see, yesterday.
0: 9+%, I think. 9+% was when past that $1 trillion.
21: 9.95.
0: Yeah.
21: Can we call it 10?
0: We'll call it 10.
21: We'll call it 10. We're going to round up. You know, I get a Egg McMuffin at McDonald's. They wanted me to round up. You know, like the Egg McMuffin is $3.12. Do you round? Why don't I round up to $4? No, I don't. It's already expensive enough. I'm not going to round up. So we're going to take the liberty of rounding up. AMD was up 10% yesterday, and there's some other stocks that had monumental moves and breakouts yesterday that I want to bring to your attention. Because it was a huge day for the NASDAQ, and let's not forget that the NASDAQ broke out yesterday to a new all-time high. And, you know, we've been predicting higher prices for the markets. Why? Because of earnings. And now you've got a new all-time high on the NASDAQ, and the breakout set yesterday. AMD is tacking on another 0.5% today, but the one that surging this morning, you know, it was not up that much, and then all of a sudden, boom, shakalaka, it's up 7.2% right now, is SanDisk. And of course, that was the subject of our article. It's one of the 20 30 of the terrific 35, And I put a pretty, not a bare bones, but a nice skeleton and a framework and an outline of what SanDisk does for a living, their history. SanDisk is now a $1,893 stock, and it's moved up to a quarter of a trillion in market cap. That looks like a quarter of a trillion to me. And it also, they used to say, I remember in the day, when we had the internet just coming on board, the road of the information highway is paved with semiconductors. Okay, Barry, you're too young probably to remember that, kid. But now, guess what? The road to AI, or should we call it the bullet train to AI, is not paved with, but flooded with semiconductors. And I would say during my life in the industry of 27 years now, the semiconductors have been the most remarkable sector. Maybe medical, biotech, number two, or software right up there. Those have been the three. That's why I have a hard time owning consumer staples and telecom providers and things like this, and steel companies and things like this, and food companies. When you've got the semiconductors and the software stocks that are continue to carry the day, and especially today in this supercharged AI world. So SanDisk, there was an upgrade on SanDisk today. It wasn't my article, unfortunately. I don't think it had anything to do with it blasting off. You will see an article on SanDisk in coming days as we catch up. I'm right now ahead of my pace of writing articles. I've got several that you've seen in the newsletter. You get a preview of the outline for the article. This is Bill Gunderson. It's the Best Stocks Now show, along with Barry Kite. We'll be right back. City of New Orleans. I'll be gone 500 miles when the day is done.
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6: Nicole Murray with your money now. Saudi startup Seer has made public its first two fully electric vehicle models and said it will launch five more by 2030. Called the Exobot, the futuristic premium electric sedan and SUV will start sales in Saudi Arabia in early 2027. Drug developer Iambic Therapeutics, backed by chip giant NVIDIA and Qatar's sovereign wealth fund, has filed for a U.S. initial public offering. While the fall IPO window has gotten off to a rocky start amid uncertainty surrounding the Iran war, analysts say biotech listings have remained relatively insulated from such pressures. Flights into and out of New York, New Jersey, and Philadelphia have resumed after hundreds of flights were canceled and delayed yesterday. Officials say a construction crew accidentally cut a Verizon fiber cable. United Airlines and American Airlines said they would waive change fees for affected travelers. Stocks are mixed as the NASDAQ climbs to a fresh all-time high. That's your money now.
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0: And welcome back here to the second quarter of today's Best Stocks Now show. Next Tuesday, shoot, a week from today, we'll be in Cleveland meeting with the folks who have booked those appointments with us on Tuesday and Wednesday. And looking forward to that. It's one of my favorite things to do in this industry. You know, looking at charts all day, I get disconnected from the human faces and the people and the folks, which I really like, the human touch. So I'm looking forward to going to Cleveland again. And, of course, on Wednesday night at 7 p.m., the workshop. I hope we should have a good crowd there. You're going to learn a lot about the markets from me in those 2 hours that we have together. Again, to check and see if there's any appointments left, 855-611-BEST. We are willing to expand it into Thursday if necessary. I got to book my my plane tickets today there, Barry.
1: Yeah, I got mine booked yesterday, so we're set.
0: Hopefully the UN people will be gone, and I'll be able to get out of here. Oh, my gosh, this place is like, wow, on this small island.
1: They might not be going back to Cleveland.
0: But they're at the LaGuardia Airport. They're at the LaGuardia Airport, though. I think this whole thing closes on Friday. Okay. Now, I'd be remiss if I didn't go back to what happened yesterday in the market. The NASDAQ was up 2.3% yesterday. And there were about seven or eight stocks. Meta, for one. Meta finally has an AI product. Muse. So they're out of the metaverse, and I guess they're in the Mooseverse, and it's getting high praise. But it also leads to my theory that AI is becoming a commodity. Very quickly. Intel had a massive day yesterday. AMD had a massive day yesterday. Became a trillion-dollar company. Qualcomm had a massive day yesterday. We had a very good day yesterday. Our two biggest winners, AMD up 10% yesterday, and Astera Labs was up 12.8% yesterday. I think it's tacking on some more. Our only laggard yesterday, interestingly enough, was SanDisk and Novo Nordisk, which is now Novo.
1: I was about to say Novo. Yeah.
0: Yes, but SanDisk is making up for it today as one of the biggest winners in the market today. As the other AI stocks may be going to rust just a little bit, but the NASDAQ itself, its old high was 27,190. We're now 48 points above that. We're hitting a new all-time high today on the NASDAQ after the big 2.35% yesterday on that breakout. The chip stocks, the software stocks are really strong right now. Palantir, CrowdStrike. Netflare just taken off like crazy. Of course, the chip stocks, which have led the market ever since I've been in the market. Not to say they don't have their ups and downs and their volatility, but if the information highway was paved with chips, the AI freeway is flooded with chips. So they're
1: follow the yellow brick road, right?
0: Wow. Unbelievable. Okay. So, and then of course I did walk over to JP Morgan headquarters yesterday. It was all cordoned off. Security was tight as Besant met with Chinese leaders. And let's not forget on Thursday, I think Trump's leaving today to fly back to Washington DC to prepare for his big meeting with Xi on Thursday, and that's going to be huge with AI and trade and all this and that. And of course, the market right now has a very optimistic take. In addition to that, you have a backdrop of the Strait of Hormuz. The flow is increasing there, and guess what? Oil is under 90 now. It's at 89, and it was just like out of control 2 weeks ago and driving the markets lower, driving interest rates higher, driving our Fed to I think it's one of the biggest factors for that 0.25% rate hike. And now things seem to be going the other direction. U.S. to expand Greenland military footprint. I think it's more than military, Barry. I think there's more to it. And because we're going to get access, we don't have this being made public yet, but obviously Nuuk, N-U-U-K, it looks cold there. It looks foreboding. I wrote up an article on that in my newsletter a couple of years ago. But he does give us access to that all-important, we think there's a lot of rare earth there underneath the tundra. And Denmark is going to give us access. And if, in exchange, we're going to give them more military protection. I don't know that Greenland's ever going to invade, but they could use Greenland. They could come through Greenland, obviously.
1: Well, in the shortest, yeah, shortest, short-

0: My wife's grandpa used to be stationed in Iceland years and years ago.
1: That's a great place to be stationed. I mean, yeah. Come on. Do they have do they have cable TV there? I don't know. Can you watch NFL on Sunday? Anyways,
0: that's a good herring.
1: And don't forget, I mean, she does not really want us having access to the rare earth in Greenland because it takes away their biggest bargaining chip, really, other than cheap goods, which, you know, that's not that big of a bargaining chip anymore because factories have moved on to Vietnam and other places, even leaving China. And today, that deal is expected to be signed at the UN meeting with giving us access to the rare earth minerals there. And, of course, I talked about the three or four Greenland stocks yesterday that all of a sudden woke up from the
0: CRML.
1: The deep freeze. Yes, CRML and Greenland Mines and this and that. Now, one other thing I want to say, DeepSeek is going to brief the United Nations Security Council this week on the risk posed by AI. DeepSeek, of course, is Chinese biggest player, one of their biggest players in AI. And the CEO of Anthropic is going to meet with Xi on Thursday at the big powwow there in Washington. We'll be right back.
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3: With SRN News, I'm Rich Thomason in Washington. Hearing from President Trump, he's just taken the podium at the UN General Assembly in New York, declaring that America is back, saying the future is very, very bright indeed. And then among the world leaders Mr. Trump will meet with later, Britain's new Prime Minister Andy Burnham. Ukraine and Russia have traded more military strikes ahead of the meeting with President Trump and Ukrainian President Volodymyr Zelensky. Britain has agreed to provide limited military support to Saudi Arabia, this to stave off attacks by Iran-backed Houthi rebels in Yemen. It's been a busy and deadly wildfire season in the West. A wildfire in California's Yosemite National Park has claimed two lives, crash of a firefighting helicopter. Watching Wall Street, the Dow is down 246 points, the Nasdaq 127 points higher. More details, SRNnews.com.
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0: welcome back here to the second half of today's Best Stocks Now show. The United Nations was created in 1945. Boy, my dad was returning from war in the South Pacific at that time after serving on a submarine during World War II. It was created at the end of World War II by 51 founding countries that wanted to prevent future global wars and promote international cooperation. Now, here's a lesson on history. See if you recognize any of these names. This is stuff I've followed since I was a little kid. Some of the key leaders and countries involved were Franklin Delano Roosevelt, President of the United States, who helped coin the term United Nations. Winston Churchill, ever hear of him? Prime Minister of the United Kingdom. Interestingly enough, Joseph Stalin, leader of Soviet Union, who they were attacked by Hitler too, don't forget. Chiang Kai-shek, boy, I remember that name. He was the leader of China at the time. He eventually, you know, they ended up in the island of Formosa.
1: Who was invaded by Japan, by the way, during that.
0: Yes.
1: Another reason that he was in that particular group
0: after
1: the aftermath of World War II.
0: And I believe after Chiang Kai-shek was banished to Formosa, which is now Taiwan, in came Ho Chi Minh. I'm thinking that Ho Chi Minh was next. Not Ho Chi Minh. Jeez, I'm thinking Vietnam here. No.
1: The
0: Supreme Leader. Yes, Mao Zedong, okay. And then leaders from many other allies.
1: Mao,
0: Chairman Mao. Don't go holding pictures of Chairman Mao, said John Lennon. The UN Charter was signed on June 26, 1945, in San Francisco, California, where our voice is heard every morning there on KDOW Radio.
1: KDOW.
0: Shout out to everybody there. We'll be there very soon for our next visit. The UN officially came into existence on October 24th, 1945, a day now celebrated annually as United Nations Day. Well, you know, I don't know if we celebrate it all that much. Do we get a day off? Is the market closed? I don't think so, but that's okay. The UN was created to maintain international peace and security, develop friendly relations among nations, promote human rights, support economic and social development, and provide humanitarian assistance during crises. The headquarters of the UN is located in New York City on the east side. Okay, anything east of Fifth Avenue. Did you know that's the dividing line, Barry, that divides the east side of New York from the west side of New York? There definitely is a dividing line there. East side of Manhattan, overlooking the East River. It's right on the river, in fact. And I've walked by there many times. It's literally two blocks, maybe three blocks from where my office is. And I would just say that the United States had a lot to do with the founding of the UN. And, of course, Trump addressing the UN. Melania also addressing the UN. Okay, now, the interesting thing I see here, on Wednesday, tomorrow is going to be, AI is going to be big on the agenda. And who's going to be here for that? OpenAI CEO Sam Altman is expected to brief the council. That will be a very interesting speech. While senior representatives of Anthropic are expected to participate. Altman is not an ally of Trump, but the CEO of, the CEO, I think, of Anthropic is, and he's going to be in Washington on Wednesday. Thursday to meet with China, but Altman is not going to be there. Altman is going to address the UN. And at the same time, you've got British Columbia, I see, is suing OpenAI and Sam Altman over a shooting that took place that was broadcast on OpenAI or something. They talked about it, and they're trying to hold them responsible for it. So that's an added little thing. But OpenAI president. Okay, so Altman is not a fan, I don't believe, of Trump. But OpenAI President Greg Brockman, who's a substantial donor to the political action committee MAGA Inc., plans to attend the state dinner with U.S. President Donald Trump and China President Xi Jinping on Thursday. I don't know if Gates got in, got a reservation at the dinner table there with Xi Jinping. I haven't heard that or not. He wanted one. But here's who's going to be there.
1: What about Jensen?
0: Well, here you go. Here you go. OpenAI. Okay. Oh, no. Oh, no. Let's see. Actually, Altman will be there. Jeff Bezos of Amazon. Of course, Elon Musk. SpaceX, Tesla. Google Sundar Pichai will be there. Pichai. Dell CEO Michael Dell. Of course, NVIDIA CEO Jensen Huang is going to be there. Former Apple CEO Tim Cook. Citigroup CEO Jane Fraser. Microsoft CEO Satya Nadella, and Qualcomm CEO. You know, Qualcomm had a big day yesterday also. I don't know why. It was something with fiber optics, okay? CEO Cristiano Amon are also expected to attend. Notably missing is Anthropic CEO Dario Amodi. He's the one that, you know, wrote the op-ed piece about, you know, the dangers of and the slowdown. He's the one that called for the slowdown that caused the market to sell off over a week ago. But Amodi has had a public falling out with Trump and the Pentagon earlier this year over AI use cases for the military. So it will be a very interesting – this is a very big week for AI. And, of course, we're seeing – a huge day for AI. Now, there's a stat out here today that three AI era giants have amassed valuations that tower over the first day value of thousands of U.S. tech companies that went public over the last 45 years. OpenAI, Anthropic, and SpaceX, those three were valued at a combined $5.2 trillion. This compares with $4.1 trillion for 3,365 U.S. technology companies. This puts it in perspective between 1980 and 2025. Those three, there's inflation, yes, but those three, 5.2 trillion. Are greater than 3,365 previous IPOs. That's why I have a big problem with these IPOs and the values being placed on them. So does my nephew, Rory McDonald, professor now at the Business School of Virginia, previously at the Harvard Business School as a professor. Saying that, you know, the hard questions that investors in these companies need to ask. And now today, I don't know if we should take this seriously or not, but Alibaba has a new chip. It does not reach the ability of Jensen Huang's NVIDIA chip. Alibaba's up 1.4% right now on this news. I always look at how the stocks are reacting, and NVIDIA is up a little bit. So obviously, Alibaba's push with their V900 chip, 20-gigawatt data center, doesn't seem to be a threat to NVIDIA at the current time. Now, the next subject, let's move off of AI for a minute and go to weight loss and GLP-1. I think there's fear of that becoming a commodity, Barry. It's already aced out the second player in the race. Lilly dominates. Novo has had difficulties as a stock. Now you've got Viking Therapeutics soaring, VKTX today.
1: In full disclosure for them, they've soared before, remember?
0: Yes.
1: And
0: flopped.
1: And it was a false soaring, right?
0: Yes.
1: They said they had some good trial, and it was like a trial of like three people or something, remember? But
0: yeah.
1: But it did. They do in this latest study, they you know, with I think what they call placebo-adjusted, whatever that means, weight loss was about 22%. So, or 22 pounds, I believe. So it's a, I think 22%. So
0: yeah, the stock's up 22%. 1% for every pound lost. Okay. When we come back, though, there is something about the Viking Therapeutics that it does that Lilly's does not seem to do. And then there's another entrant into this race. We'll be right back.
2: With the Wall Street Business Report, I'm Rich Thomason. While still elevated, oil prices are retreating for the fifth day in a row. With little in the way of corporate earnings or government economic statistics, markets were somewhat subdued in today's early going. The price for a barrel of U.S. crude was down $2.38, falling below $90 per barrel for the first time this month. Brent crude, the international standard, slid $2.05 to $98.29. That's still up almost $30 per barrel from this time last year. China's Alibaba rose 3.1% after the tech giant unveiled new AI chip technologies, including what it says was China's most powerful AI chip so far. This comes just days ahead of a meeting between Chinese and U.S. leaders, at which competition to lead on AI technology is expected to be a major theme. For the Wall Street Business Report, I'm Rich Thomason.
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12: I'm Nicole Murray with Your Money Now. Paramount has reached a settlement with state attorneys general that includes a host of concessions, clearing the way for its merger with Warner Brothers Discovery. State Attorney General Rob Bonta.
5: This settlement takes into account workers' needs and concerns on the impacts of the industry.
12: Among the concessions, Paramount said it has agreed to invest $1.5 billion more in domestic production over the next 5 years. Eli Lilly CEO Dave Ricks told CNBC that 700,000 new seniors have started GLP-1 treatment since Medicare coverage of obesity drugs launched in July. In an exclusive interview, Rick said 70% of those patients are on Lilly medicines. St. Louis Fed President Alberto Musilam said on CNBC that the Federal Reserve will likely need to hike interest rates to further lower inflation. He added that it would be better for the U.S. Central Bank to act sooner rather than wait. Stocks are still mixed as the NASDAQ climbs to a fresh all-time high. That's your money now.
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0: And welcome back here to the final segment of today's Best Docs Now show. The only thing I can say about Viking Therapeutics, VKTX, the studies show that when you go off of it, it lasts a little bit longer. You don't have the immediate comeback of the hunger pains that you have with Zepbound. So, I mean, I think Zepbound will probably figure it out, you know, so that it... But there is risk of some sort, For now, Lilly is the NVIDIA. Okay, what NVIDIA is to AI chips, Lilly is to GLP-1. And
1: that's a great analogy.
0: I still say emphatically, and I had a discussion with a cardiologist a while back, and we were talking about the obesity problem in America, and, you know, it's so easy to solve. I realize the GLP-1s aren't cheap, but I'm pretty sure that Medicare now, it's $50 a month to get on a GLP-1. And anybody who struggles in a, you know, a body that is a struggle from day to day, there's an easy, it's not easy, but it's easier than anything that out there. Go to the gym, be my guest, you know, count calories. Where's Weight Watchers now? Join Peloton, whatever, sweat it off. No, the GLP-1 controls your cravings, and you eat much less, and you're not thinking about food all the time. And yet you still enjoy food, Barry. It does not take away. And I've witnessed 80-pound losses of weight in people. I've witnessed over 100-pound losses of weight from people. I call it a miracle drug. And why?
1: So the petite filet bill tastes just as good as the bone-in filet used to?
0: The bone-in ribeye is like 2 million calories. The petite filet, maybe 450, 500, something like that. No problemo. No, you're still going to enjoy things, but you get full very fast. And I'm not talking one or two bites. I'd say about halfway through a restaurant dinner, you're going no mas, you know, and you're packing it up for the next day. Now, the other one that has news on weight loss, GLP-1, is Roche, R-H-H-B-Y, which I believe is a Swiss drug company that has not done much lately. But look at the reaction today. Roche is not even, the stock is not even moving at all. So that tells me that even though their clinical trials are showing weight loss, 16% in their case, it's not moving the needle of the stock whatsoever. Now, the stocks that were up yesterday, AMD, 10%. Today, SanDisk is in the spotlight. Rosenblatt starts with the buy rating. And by the way, how can you get the previews of these articles? You're getting the outlines before the article. Now, there's no promise that the articles will eventually be published on Seeking Alpha, but that's we're writing up an article or two per week of what I call the Terrific 35. And on Saturday, we featured SanDisk. Intel was up 12% yesterday. And I think that's that foundry, you know, they already have a lot of foundry business, yes. But foundry business, expanding the foundry business, and maybe even doing some work for NVIDIA, which would take work away from Taiwan Semiconductor and the dependence upon Taiwan. Meta had a huge day yesterday, okay, big time with their artificial intelligent agent Muse, and Shopify is going to somehow, you could complete the purchase of Muse on Shopify. It had a big day, right?
1: It's interesting, Bill. I was Amazon has blocked Muse from the Amazon site, and here's really what the trick is. Of course, this thing was like an agent, so think of it as a personal shopper for you.
0: Yes.
1: It'll go out, put stuff in your cart, and the funny thing is, you know, Amazon, a lot of Amazon's business is also advertising. And so I heard a tech analyst talking about, so essentially you're going to have Amazon, if they were to allow, say, Muse on their site, you'd have Amazon essentially advertising to a AI agent bot. So forget advertising to me and you.
2: Yes.
1: You know, advertisers are going to be advertising to these, you know, call it an algorithm, right? Or for lack of a better term. And so, it's an interesting dynamic. So we'll see how that works out over time. But I mean, Meta's getting a big bump.
2: Yes. Yeah. Well, the price target was raised from $640 to $796. Wells Fargo, Muse is gaining traction quickly. Well, you know, Zuckerberg, you can
1: most
2: never
1: downloaded.
2: Count the guy out. Yeah. He's a smart
1: it's
2: guy.
1: It's the most downloaded app. Most downloaded app right now in the in all of I think all of, you know, not just the App Store, but I think the Google Play Store as well. So
2: now here's another opportunity in my book that Apple missed. Apple missed. Why aren't they a player here? Traders now are positioning ahead of the September 23rd, 24th. That's another thing we have going on this week. Tomorrow, Wednesday and Thursday, is the Meta Connect conference where we'll get updates on Muse. So now all of a sudden, Muse is a value play. And I mean, Meta is a value play right now. If you ask me, Meta's P.E. ratio, well, it's 28 now. Before yesterday, it was down in the mid to low 20s. The other one that jumped yesterday was ARM Holdings. Oh, my gosh, 17% ARM. Wow, we're out of time. Moderna also was up 12%. And Critical Minerals was up 38% on the Greenland news. And, by the way, that agreement's going to be signed here today at the meeting of the UN. And then we got diesel prices hitting $6.50. We got to do something with that. And don't forget, diesel is used for heating. It's basically the same product. It's just heating oil on the eastern seaboard, and the temperature is definitely dropping on the eastern seaboard right now. So the cost to heat buildings in your home going to go way up this year if something is not done with this big diesel price problem. Okay, to reserve a spot in Cleveland Tuesday and Wednesday, either to the workshop or an appointment with us, 855-611-BEST. To get the newsletter coming to you and access to the app and the live trading alerts for 4 weeks, go to GundersonCapital.com. We were flooded yesterday after that AMD move. Now you got the SanDisk move. You want to be reading these articles every week. 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
5: Palo Alto, San Francisco.
6: Breaking news this hour from Town Hall. I'm Rich Thomason. The world is hearing from President Trump at this moment. He's addressing the UN General Assembly in New York, opening his speech by declaring that America is back and our country is stronger today than ever before, saying that he has no interest in leaving dangers to grow for another day. Mr. Trump points to Iran, repeating his insistence that the Islamic Republic will never have a nuclear weapon, calling Iran the bully of the Middle East. The president says Iran is the bully no longer. Mr. Trump, who took the podium just over a half hour ago, declares that while others have talked, I have acted. Along with the speech, the president's meeting with various world leaders, including Britain's prime minister.
7: Andy Burnham's set to meet President Donald Trump for the first time, who will address the United Nations General Assembly. Burnham was mayor of Manchester, England, before he became leader of the G7 country 2 months ago. He plans to urge Trump to support Ukraine and bring an end to the conflict with Iran. As he flew to New York, Burnham also announced limited military support for Saudi Arabia against Houthi rebels. Burnham has told reporters he would try to find common ground with the president, who's called the centre-left UK leader a nice guy, but unfortunately a liberal. I'm Charles.
6: It has been a busy and deadly wildfire season across the West. A wildfire in California's Yosemite National Park has indirectly claimed two lives.
5: Officials say two pilots aboard a helicopter doing water drops were killed when their aircraft went down near a lake 9 miles south of El Capitan. One of the pilots was identified as Greg King. He's a former employee of the Alaska Division of Forestry and Fire Protection, who said King was a dedicated aviator and a dear friend to many.
6: And that report from correspondent Jennifer King. Watching Wall Street, the Dow down 223 points, NASDAQ is up 82. More on these stories, townhall.com.
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13: This is Carol Platt Liebau for townhall.com. The Supreme Court has long recognized that parents, not the state, have the primary right to direct their children's upbringing. But Massachusetts apparently wasn't listening. In December 2024, the state took a 15-year-old girl named Sophie from her home. Her school had been helping her socially transition. When her Catholic parents refused to use a male name or support a gender transition, they lost custody. Her family says they're now barred from contacting her. This is un-American. Massachusetts doesn't care more about Sophie than her parents do. And holding traditional Catholic beliefs shouldn't cost parents their child. How Sophie chooses to live once she's an adult will be her decision. But while she's still a minor, disagreement with her parents, even over something this profound, isn't a sufficient reason for the state to replace them. Sophie belongs with her family. I'm Carol Platt Liebau.
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17: I'm Susan Lee, and this is the Fox Business Report.
18: Stocks opened higher after the NASDAQ closed at a record on Monday. Crude oil prices have moderated from recent highs. AutoZone says sales rose more than 2.5% in the summer quarter, and it expects its growth to continue in the year ahead. Shares are up more than 3.5%. DoorDash will pay $131.5 million to resolve New York City's investigation that found it did not comply with minimum pay laws. DoorDash shares are up more than 2.5%. Shopify will use Microsoft's Muse artificial intelligence app. Shopify shares are up 7%, Meta up a fraction. Viking Therapeutics shares up 23%. It reported progress in tests of a new weight loss treatment. That's your Fox Business Report. I'm Ginny Coselda, invested in you.
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22: Right after that, he will participate in a bilateral meeting
20: with the UK Prime Minister Andy Burnham. So a busy morning.
21: Yeah, a lot of diplomacy taking place, not to mention Delcy Rodriguez, who is the interim president of Venezuela, who is in the audience there while he was speaking, because obviously the Delcy Rodriguez running Venezuela as part of, you know, with the U.S. Having a very big interest when it comes to the energy industry there.
20: Very good. All right, let's get a little bit of a reset here in the markets, and we can do that with Charlie Pellett.
22: All right, thank you very much, Scarlett and Paul. Here's what's going on. Little change right now on the S&P 500 index. President spoke right now. We got the S&P up by just 2 points. That is a gain of under 0.1%. We are seeing a sense of caution on Wall Street today. This after a rally that put stocks on the verge of records. Speaking of records, though, NASDAQ Composite Index, any advance today will be a new high there. NASDAQ right now up by about 0.4%. Again, S&P virtually flat on the day. The Dow, though, heading the other direction, down 219 on the Dow Industrials, down now by about 0.4%. We have got the 2-year currently yielding 4.74%, with the 10-year 4.95%, and the 30-year 5.29%. Gold down 0.2%, 43.34 the ounce. West Texas Intermediate crude further retreat there, down another 0.4%, 95.44. For a barrel, Brent flirting right around $100, just above it, $100.07 now. Barrel of Brent crude down by about just about 0.3%. Bitcoin saw that tremendous run up yesterday, up roughly. Now at 86,300, it is lower today, Bitcoin down by about 0.8%. So again, recapping here, S&P 500 index, we'll call that flat on the day, up 2 points right now, up under 0.1%. Paul and Scarlett, that's a Bloomberg Business Flash.
20: All right, Charlie Pellett, thank you so much. We appreciate that. Scarlett Fu and Paul Sweeney live here in our Bloomberg Interactive Broker Studio in New York City, streaming live on YouTube as well. We just heard President Trump speaking at the United Nations. A busy day here in New York City for all the diplomats coming. We want to check in with Gautam Mukunda, lecturer at the Yale School of Management and a Bloomberg Opinion contributor. Gautam, I understand you were listening to the president's speech at the United Nations. Anything jump out at you there?
23: No, Paul. It was a pretty standard Trump speech. You know, it's pretty much exactly what you expect. I think the thing that you most notice is, if you haven't watched him live in a while, and I haven't, his energy level is just a lot lower than it used to be, and it's pretty striking.
21: Yeah, and he also kind of resorted to a lot of the verbal tics he usually uses in kind of rallies as well. I mean, I thought the first part of the speech was really focused on the state of the nation more than a speech given to a global audience. What does it tell you about where his head is these days, where his priorities are?
23: I think the speech very little, because if anything, the fact that he stuck a little bit more to his script than he normally does, and when he interjected, it wasn't customized to the audience. Well, whatever else you say about Donald Trump, right? I mean, his ability to, like, speak to a crowd and read a crowd has been a key to his political success, and you can't argue with the elections that he's won. And either he wasn't interested in that, or he's not doing it. And I think that lines up with the reporting we're seeing, you know, the New York Times and lots of others, that his real focus is on what he thinks of as his legacy projects, the ballroom, the statues, things like that. I think Maggie Haberman said she estimated that was 70% of his mind share right now. Wow. There was nothing about that speech that made me question that assessment.
20: President Trump defended the war in Iran, saying that it will end after the U.S. midterm elections. What do you think the political calculus is there, if that's even, well, that's certainly how he feels, but do you think that will actually play out?
23: I mean, if he could end the war anytime he wanted to, surely he would end it before the elections, where it's obviously a huge drag on the performance of his party. And, you know, I don't think he's loyal to the Republican Party, but he certainly would like to keep a Republican majority in the House, or, you know, at least the Senate. And there, you know, so he's throwing up things against the wall, hoping it sticks. But, you know, it's not just that the polling data is bad for Republicans, although it is bad, and every day it seems to get worse. What's really striking is, if you see the behavior of Republican office holders, their internals must be catastrophic. And just, you know, for example, you see Ashley Hinson in Iowa running as far away from Donald Trump as she possibly can, or even, and I don't think this tells us anything about the election, just tells us how worried you are, Tom Cotton is wallpapering Arkansas with negative ads attacking his opponent. I'm sure he's not that worried, but he's got to be at least a little worried to put that much effort in right now.
21: in many ways, the context of the speech is more interesting than what was actually in the speech itself. We also know that following this speech that he just gave to the UN General Assembly, the president is due to hold a couple of bilateral meetings. He's meeting with the UK Prime Minister, Andy Burnham. He's meeting with the Japanese Prime Minister, Sanae Takaichi, the Ukrainian President, Volodymyr Zelensky, also Delcy Rodriguez, the interim president of Venezuela. When you think about the diplomacy that he's going to be doing over the next couple of hours today, which one would you be kind of most interested in being a fly on the wall for?
23: So the answer has to be Rodriguez in Venezuela, because apparently the United States of America has claimed billions of dollars of Venezuelan oil revenue, and no one knows where the money is, right? Like there's just no one in Congress, no one in the administration is saying there's billions of dollars of missing revenue that has just evaporated. For anything else, like, you know, we'll get leaks, but I would really like to know where that money is, and I'm sure I'm not alone in that.
20: All right, Gautam, thank you so much for joining us. Gautam Mukunda, he's a lecturer at the Yale School of Management. He's also a Bloomberg Opinion contributor, joining us from Boston here. Let's stay on the politics front here. We can do that with Henrietta Treyes, Managing Partner and Director of Economic Policy at Veda Partners. Henrietta, anything new in this speech at the United Nations that struck you as we really gear up for midterms in just a few weeks here?
0: You know, Paul, it was really helpful to get confirmation from the president that we should not expect a deal with Iran before the elections. I think a couple of really important points were made by the president. Number one, we're not in a position to get a deal. So any optimism that had been building in the markets or circulating around talking points in D.C. and the White House that there might be a breakthrough were off the mark. That is not happening for at least the next 6 weeks. And number two, the president stated something that I firmly believe, which is an acknowledgement that he is not on the ticket. So if you think that we have passed Trump's authority in the White House, peak Trump, if you will, we are not yet there. I think that's really important, not just for Iran, but also for nations like Canada to hear. In my conversations around the president trying to pull out of the USMCA or otherwise getting escalatory with Canada, it's really important for folks around the world to acknowledge that just because the Republicans will lose the House and may also lose the Senate does not mean that President Trump will be reined in. He has expansive authority over tariffs, over trade, over the ability to wage war. And I think that what we should prepare for is massive action from the Republican Party in the fourth quarter to give him as much protection as he'll need to be that quote unquote peak Trump kind of leader for the next 2 years in the fourth quarter of this year with another reconciliation bill or whatever they can get through for farmers to, you know, fund the Pentagon, all kinds of stuff. So there's a lot of headwinds ahead.
21: Okay, so they will take all kinds of measures to support the president so that he can enact his full agenda. What did you learn from President Trump when it comes to Cuba? He mentioned how Marco Rubio, the Secretary of State, one of his many titles, is deep into negotiations with, and we know that the secretary has been kind of the leading point person on that. He also made the point that the U.S. is seeking a fundamental change in the situation in Cuba. Does that suggest that something in the realm of what happened in Venezuela could be happening in Cuba soon?
0: Very much so. And I think that's the perfect segue. If you are looking for any indication that the president is going to behave differently after the election than before, I think the one thing you should expect is that he's going to be more aggressive. He is a lame duck president. As any lame duck president, that's when they get most severe on foreign policy. What's reining the president in right now is record high diesel prices, gas prices that are about $4.50 a gallon on average in the United States, and an unpopular war. After this election, none of that matters. He's free to conduct himself the way he sees fit. He's held off on Cuba for, I would say, at least the last 8 months in what otherwise has been pretty clearly telegraphed by Marco Rubio that their clock is ticking in Cuba. He makes allusions to that in front of the United States Senate. When he testifies, he makes allusions to that in public to the media. I think that's a clear segue from the Venezuela and Maduro actions that will lead towards Cuba for Marco Rubio.
20: As Scarlett was mentioning, Henrietta, the president has a number of key meetings today in New York, but he's also got a pretty important meeting down in Washington, D.C. later this week with President Xi of China. What's the expectation for this get-together?
0: I think the market had been most optimistic that we might see some movement on AI. As you can tell, the president instead is migrating towards a position of rebranding AI, which is not regulation in any way, shape, or form. And if anything, it's more like deregulatory. And I think he acknowledged that in the opening segments of his speech earlier as well, talking about removing regulation and treating it like a superpower. He does not want to be reined in by any nation, let alone China. And I don't see any path to coordination. That's what the market has been most focused on. What I think will happen and where we should be mindful here is two things. Number one, the piece that is really ready for prime time is run by Ambassador Greer, and that is the Board of Trade, a new group that has been started, much like every other administration in the modern era has started a working group with China. And they're going to reduce tariffs, maybe even remove them, on about 7% of goods traded between the United States and Canada. There will be winners and losers here. Some companies want the tariffs to stay, and others want to see them lifted. Target, Dollar General, Home Depot. They're hoping that, like, for consumer goods, really non-national security related items, an umbrella or a rain jacket, you can get tariff rates reduced. I think that's the most we should expect. But to position back to that peak Trump idea, I think post-election, we'll see the release of the second Section 301 investigation on excess capacity, and tariff rates will rise on Chinese goods back to their original IEEPA levels, which is about 20% on top of what he did in his first term. So there's good news now, but more to come later.
21: All right. In other words, he's just getting started.
20: Yes.
21: All right. Henrietta, thank you so much. Henrietta Trace, she is managing partner and director of economic policy at Veta Partners, joining us from Louisiana as the president concluded his speech to the UN General Assembly. He covered lots of ground. But of course, now we move on to foreign policy because he's got a number of bilateral meetings taking place today. This is Bloomberg Intelligence on Bloomberg Radio.
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10: It's 11:21 on Wall Street. We do check markets all day long here at Bloomberg. We have got the S&P 500 index just about flat on the day. We got a sense of caution on Wall Street today. The NASDAQ, though, trading at a record. NASDAQ Composite Index up 0.4%. We're now at 27,230 on NASDAQ. NASDAQ 100 index also advancing by 0.5%. By the way, any gain for NASDAQ today will be another record. But keeping it all in context, S&P flat on the day, up under 1 point right now. Dow Industrials, though, they are moving lower, down 0.5%, down 245 points at this hour. The laggards include Cisco, JP Morgan Chase, and Travelers. Right now, we have got the 2-year yielding 4.74%, a 10-year 4.95%, the 30-year 5.29%. Gold is down 0.2%, 43.36 the ounce. West Texas Intermediate crude at $95.50 a barrel, down 0.3%. Barrel of Brent now below $100, $99.92 for Brent crude. Viking Therapeutics shares are surging. VKTX on the ticker, up by 24.6%. Dual action obesity shot help patients lose weight and keep it off even after they cut their dosing schedule in a small exploratory study. So certainly welcome news today for Viking. That stock up now by 24.6%. Recapping, S&P 500 index just about flat on the day, right now up by 0.5 point. 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I'm Charlie Pellett, Scarlett and Paul. That's a Bloomberg Business Flash.
21: Thank you so much, Charlie Pellett. This is Bloomberg Intelligence with Scarlett Fu, Paul Sweeney, and Charlie Pellett. 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
20: Darn right I did.
21: And you started using some of them. How many do you have right now?
20: I've got four or five. I've got four. I've got ChatGPT.
21: Okay.
20: Claude. Gemini. And now, I downloaded today, Muse.
21: Okay, that is Meta's new AI app. It's free to use, provided you don't go over your limit. Have you used it yet?
20: No.
21: Okay. Well, Mandeep Singh, he is our global head of tech research here at Bloomberg Intelligence. He knows a thing or two about Meta and, of course, about their AI ambitions. And, Mandeep, you've used this Muse app, and you said that it's pretty good, which is in line with what a lot of folks have been saying, which is why the stock soared yesterday.
11: Yeah, I mean, this app has got a couple of very good use cases to serve as personal agents, which is what they're pitching for. So I'll mention, just if you want discount codes for any brand that you're shopping on the internet, like you look for discount codes through Google searches and all that. Just ask Muse a question and it will give you the best discount codes.
21: But do the discount codes work? Because I asked Google the same thing and Google will give me a whole bunch of discount codes. And when you apply it, it says, nope, not
11: applicable. It does for the most part. And you bring up a very good point. So the challenge for this is, in theory, it scrapes all the best information from the internet. But what if a retailer like Amazon blocks you or it doesn't give you the most up-to-date information? And that's where the agent may not work as desired, because it doesn't have that latest information. Not because it can't, but because, the retailers who own the inventory don't want it to be integrated, with what they're doing. And so in this case, Amazon probably will end up launching their own agent, but I would expect that agent to work in conjunction with what Meta is doing, because there will be a lot of agent-to-agent traffic and shopping where the human user is completely gone. It's your agent working with that retailer's agent and doing the transaction.
20: All right, I've got a use case. Now,
21: go for it.
20: This will not work with Matt Miller, but it works for me. I arbitrage Lyft and Uber, and it really
21: works. You're
20: not
21: loyal to either.
20: No, I could care less. I'm just looking for the best price. This will do that for me, it sounds like.
11: It will. Any sort of price comparisons that involve opening three different apps and doing a price comparison or three different websites, this can do it very efficiently. And not only will it pull the links in terms of what you have to do, it can actually do the full transaction because they want to integrate payments. They want to do this end-to-end, an agent working on behalf of the user. So in theory, this is very powerful. The challenge is in the ecosystem. You want the payment rails to be integrated. You want all the retailers who have that actual supply. If you're booking travel, Airbnb, or booking a hotel that's showing up, you want this agent to be able to do this end-to-end. What if Airbnb doesn't support it, like Amazon? So that's where this can fall short. But
21: so it can come up with information for you, but then you have to execute it on your own.
11: Well,
21: or maybe not even do that part.
11: Yeah, so the agent is very capable of executing it all the way through.
21: But it just doesn't have access.
11: It doesn't have access.
21: Well, that's not helpful. Yeah. You know, I mean, if I'm looking for a place to stay, I want it to look up Airbnb along with other hotels.
20: Exactly. So what does it mean for Airbnb and Booking.com and all that stuff?
11: I mean, all these companies, the reason why you see Amazon resisting this or any other platform that is likely to resist is because they will lose direct traffic. All the, like, look at what you do on Amazon. You go to the Amazon page, you spend 5 minutes looking at different items. Amazon shows you 10 different ads. They make so much money when you are searching and showing you sponsored ads. All that time goes away,
21: yeah.
11: And suddenly it's MetaMuse that whose agent is doing all the work.
21: But it's a fragmented market that the agent is working in right now, so
20: yes.
21: That's the problem.
20: Yes. All right. So I'm keeping it on the phone, Mandeep. I'm all in on this AI stuff. I'm going to surpass you very quickly, my AI knowledge. We're not going to need you anymore.
21: Mandeep, how often do you go online shopping, though, Paul?
20: Never.
21: That's
20: never.
21: What I thought.

0: coming to all types of markets. Talk to us about the private market. How's the private market dealing with AI these days?
1: There's just massive supply. And at the moment, there's still corresponding demand, but effectively, every single market has some kind of AI allocation at the moment. So there's a very clear kind of blurring across all the different asset classes where you have deals being done in investment grade by the hyperscalers, you have deals being done in the ABF market, you have deals being done privately in kind of pure play private credit by the likes of Blue Owl, Ares, etc. So every single part of markets is funding the AI CapEx build out at the moment.
2: With interest rates rising, are you seeing a rush by companies to get funding, to secure funding now before they rates head up higher even more by the end of the year?
1: I think there is not a huge sensitivity to cost of capital for a lot of these players at the moment.
2: Sure, the hyperscalers, but everyone else, I mean, who's not rated the highest investment grade rating?
1: Absolutely. I think the classical banking advice would be go now before things could, you know, change. So I think there's a market opportunity. There's still clear demand. But for a lot of these deals, what's interesting is that even though it might not be a hyperscaler itself that's issuing the debt, often they're standing behind it in some form, whether that's going to guarantee the financing or whether, you know, we're going to provide residual value guarantees in terms of the actual chips in the future. So I think there's big demand, big supply in the market, and it crosses all the different asset classes. But there's certainly, you know, record supply out there. There's trillions of dollars that needs to be financed in the next couple of years for this build out.
0: Do we have concentration risk building with AI? Because it seems like, again, it's kind of everywhere, it feels like. And we got these circular deals as well. I'm wondering, if I'm owning a portfolio, I got to ask my dudes, how much of the stuff do we really own, directly and indirectly?
1: That's a great question. And I think a lot of people are spending a lot of time thinking about that at the moment. Because in a lot of the data center deals, for example, you'll have a physical asset, the data center that still isn't built yet or is in the process of being built. And you're thinking as a lender, how do I think about that as an asset? And then it might be being built out by one of the high yield issuers and you're thinking, is my exposure there? But then it's potentially being leased by a Meta or a hyperscaler. And then the chips are potentially being guaranteed by NVIDIA. So you really have to ask the question, what is my risk here? Is it really just a little bit of a premium on NVIDIA risk or on hyperscaler risk? Or is it actually this individual asset? So there's a lot of complexity in terms of how people look at each of these individual deals and how the contracts are structured.
2: How is the current trepidation when it comes to data centers and, you know, the existential question about whether we should pace the development of AI labs and the technology overall? How is that affecting the company's needs for funding in the private markets? Is it having any kind of ripple effect?
1: I don't think we've seen a slowdown in demand or in supply. I think people are getting a little bit smarter around the individual deals. You know, you can have two deals that, you know, under the hood are Oracle risk, but actually one of the facilities is having challenges and is a bit slower to build out. And so you actually do see little differences now in the market in terms of risk appetite, depending on the specific deal. But no, we've not seen really any kind of slowdown so far this year.
0: We heard from a guest earlier this morning, one of our credit reporters here at Bloomberg News, that given where rates are right now, there's a lot of demand for duration. I'd like to lock in these higher rates if I'm an investor, but if I'm an issuer, kind of the exact opposite. Are you seeing that in the private market? Are issuers looking to go firm here?
1: So I think you're seeing quite a lot of the financing that's being done in all the markets look a little bit more like project financing. So people are thinking about not only duration risk, the counterparty risk, but also, you know, the risk if these build-outs take longer or if one of the hyperscalers steps away from a lease. So you're increasingly having a lot of additional protections brought into the deal. So, for example, you know, deals that amortize over time, that have longer duration, that gives people some element of duration protection if the debt's being paid down in nature and deal-specific.
2: So does that mean it takes longer to get something like that finalized because it resembles more of a project finance deal than, you know, just a credit deal?
1: I think what's happening is a lot of the investors in the space, for example, in the conventional high yield space, you would be used to lending to a corporate company with historical cash flows, earnings, conventional credit risk, whereas the deals that people are looking at today, they have no historical financials. They only have projections, and they have a large counterparty that's standing behind the project. So I think that requires a slightly different toolkit versus historical kind of corporate credit analysis.
2: The due diligence is completely different.
1: Absolutely. So most kind of asset managers are approaching it with a mix of, you know, folks with a real estate background, also folks with a project finance background, as well as people who are looking at, you know, both the investment grade market and the high yield market.

0: I mean, I don't know what AI is going to look like tomorrow. How much less a 30-year piece of paper?
1: Exactly. Like, no one necessarily knew that Muse would come in and take everything by storm the way it has, right?
0: Yep. You know, it's just changing so quickly. Stephen, thank you so much for joining us. Appreciate it.
2: Pleasure.
0: Stephen Hunter, CEO and co-founder of Ninefin, based over there in London. We appreciate him coming to our New York offices. So it's good stuff there. Looking at the markets here, we've been kind of stepping away a little bit recently, but the Dow's off 300 points. The Nasdaq pretty much unchanged. I'm sorry, Nasdaq's up 90 points. And
1: that's a record high for the Nasdaq, right?
0: Yep. I say that almost every day. Charlie Pellett or John Tucker comes in here and says, hey, it's up a new record, and that's kind of the deal. Tom Keene looking for a VIX quote. We're down 14. That is quiescent, as some people would say. W crude oil, it was lower by $2 or $3 earlier today. Now pretty much a steady. Not getting anything from the president as it relates to a quick resolution.
3: I'm Dan Loney with Your Money Now. Markdown Double Line Capital founder and CEO Jeff Gundlach is someone who has soured on AI stocks. He's predicting a big decline for those stocks in that sector due to the concerns around the impact on society. On the Julia LaRoche podcast, he said that he's okay with owning some AI by using other equity vehicles, but he noted that cracks are showing in the AI sector. Iran has apparently offered to reopen the Strait of Hormuz if the U.S. eases its military pressure. Iran says that it could make such a move within 7 days. The U.S. would also have to lift the blockade on Iranian ports. The report gives hope for a new round of talks to end the conflict between the two countries. The markets are mixed, but the Nasdaq pushing for another record close thanks to easing oil prices. Dow Industrial Average in the red, down 250 points. The Nasdaq on the plus side up just below 100 points. West Texas crude is down 0.5% at $95 a barrel, and that is Your Money Now.
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17: With SRN News, I'm Bob Agnew in Washington. The world hearing from President Trump today as he addresses the UN General Assembly in New York, opening his speech by declaring that, quote, America is back and our country is stronger today than ever before. The president says he has no interest in leaving dangers to grow for another day, taking many shots at the Islamic regime, calling Iran the bully in that part of the world. In the Middle East, the president said they are the bully no longer, and the president, who took the podium just about an hour ago, declared that while others have talked, I have taken action. The president also vowing once again that Iran will never have the power to create a nuclear weapon. It's been a busy and deadly wildfire season so far out west. A wildfire burning in California's Yosemite National Park has indirectly claimed two lives. On Wall Street, the major indexes thrived yesterday. Right now, the Dow is struggling, though. It's down 281 points. This is SRN News.
18: With the Wall Street Business Report, I'm Rich Thomason. While still elevated, oil prices are retreating for the fifth day in a row. With little in the way of corporate earnings or government economic statistics, markets were somewhat subdued in today's early going. The price for a barrel of U.S. crude was down $2.38, falling below $90 per barrel for the first time this month. Brent crude, the international standard, slid $2.05 to $98.29. That's still up almost $30 per barrel from this time last year. China's Alibaba rose 3.1% after the tech giant unveiled new AI chip technologies, including what it says was China's most powerful AI chip so far. This comes just days ahead of a meeting between Chinese and U.S. leaders, at which competition to lead on AI technology is expected to be a major theme. For the Wall Street Business Report, I'm Rich Thomason.
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20: Sent WTI 96.11 a barrel. Brent bouncing around the $100 level, $100.28 a barrel, down now by about 0.1%. Oil prices are wavering as traders track diplomatic efforts to revive flows through the Strait of Hormuz. Margie Patel is head of capital allocation at Allspring Global Investments. She was a guest right here last hour on Bloomberg Intelligence. She says you got to keep those rising energy prices in perspective.
21: Really, energy is not as big a part of the economy as it was, say, during the oil embargo many, many years ago. And we are actually now net exporters of energy products. So net, yes, it's an item that's up for consumers, for business. But looking at the whole picture, it's relatively minor when you look at the whole picture, which is still pretty positive.
20: Allspring's Margie Patel interviewed right here on Bloomberg Intelligence. Shares of AutoZone, they are right now up by 5.6%. The auto parts retailer reported fourth quarter earnings per share that topped average estimates. Again, AutoZone, AZO on the ticker up 5.8%. KB Home will be reporting after the close of trading today. KBH up now by about 1%. Scarlett and Paul, that's a Bloomberg Business Flash.
1: Thank you so much, Charlie Pellett. This is Bloomberg Intelligence with Paul Sweeney and Scarlett Fu. We're broadcasting live from our Bloomberg Interactive Broker Studio. We're also streaming live on YouTube as well. Charlie told us that the equity market is mixed, but the Nasdaq is the star performer here, gaining 0.25% and now on course for its second consecutive record high. Let's bring in our next guest to talk about the markets. He is David Bush, co-CIO of Trajan Wealth, joining us by Zoom. And David, you look at the Nasdaq, it's back in record territory after reclaiming this record level last seen in early June. And your analysis of the situation is this is a different AI trade than what we saw in early June. What's different about it?
22: Yeah, well, first of all, thank you for having me back. But really, when I think about the market and the Nasdaq and the AI trade, you know, the first trade was the hyperscalers. Who's going to build this thing out? Now we're looking at who's going to monetize it and who's going to turn this into a profitable technology. And that's what investors are really focused on. And then I would say the third order would be who's adopting it and who can make their businesses far more efficient with the use of AI. And so that's really what I'm focused on.
0: David's our second guest I've had today from Scottsdale. What's that up about Scottsdale? Maybe 300 days a year of like bright sunshine?
1: I think you just answered the question.
0: Yeah, that could be it. Hey, David, it looks like we're going to be yields higher for longer here. What does that mean for equity stock price performance in your mind?
22: Yeah, so with rates higher, the bears have an argument. Their side of the argument is that higher discount rates means lower valuations. But the bulls, on the other hand, are focused on earnings, and earnings have remained really solid even with higher rates. So what I think it ultimately will happen is that higher rates is going to shake out the less profitable companies because their earnings margins are going to compress due to higher, you know, refinance costs and M&A costs and so on. But with technology companies, specifically those hyperscalers that are billing this technology out and their earnings are keeping pace with these valuations, then I could see this market continue to rise further.
1: And I'm glad you, I really appreciate your highlighting what it means for technology companies, given that a lot of these hyperscalers have been pretty price insensitive when it comes to borrowing money. The hyperscalers don't need to worry about where treasury yields are because they just need money now. When it comes to those rising rates, the 10-year yield is now below 5%. It's at 4.97% at the moment. But a lot of people look at 5% as this like benchmark in terms of what it means, how it spells danger for the equity market. At what point does high yields and at what level do high yields pose as competition for the rest of the stock market, especially those that don't have an AI story to tell?
22: Well, if I look back over the course of my history, because I started in January of 2000, so I've been in this industry for 26 years. When we look back, you know, 25 years ago, 26 years ago, rates were at this level, around this level. And so really what we're seeing in the curve is more of a normalization after the 15 years of easy monetary policy and fiscal stimulus. Now, having said that, a 5% 10-year treasury does seem to be a tipping point in terms of, you know, can consumers, you know, can they get a mortgage at a lower interest rate, or, you know, for consumers buying cars and properties and so on. But for equities, really what I'm focused on more or less is just the earnings, because we've really shifted from that easy monetary policy that kept rates lower for so long that now with higher rates, it's going to shake out those companies that are weakest. But now we have to focus on the fundamentals. And that's really the big shift from 20 years ago to today is we're refocused on fundamentals and can these earnings sustain themselves. When I think about the tech ecosystem itself, and having spent part of my career in the tech world, really what I think about is a lot of those founders and most of these, you know, CEOs today were at one time founders, and really what they want is access to the cash. And so a higher discount rate or a higher interest rate doesn't matter as much to them. Really what they want access to is that cash, because they have this vision and they truly believe that we are in a, you know, that this is a technology that's going to revolutionize and transform the world. And so they want to win this competition globally. And so they're going to, I don't want to say ignore higher interest rates, but higher interest rates won't impact them nearly as much as we as investors may think they would.
0: David, in a fixed income market here, I can get close to 5% here on a 10-year note. Do I take credit risk above and beyond that?
22: Well, that's a great question, because really bonds are now an investable asset class again because rates are higher. And so investors can go back to that traditional 60-40 or 70-30 mix in their portfolio and use bonds as a diversifier. But in terms of credit risk, I would lean into higher quality companies, investment grade corporates and treasuries and agencies. And I'd be very cautious when it comes to more high yield names. And the reason is because they're high yield because their financial position isn't nearly as strong.
1: Yeah.
22: And what that means for debt investors or bond investors is that these are the types of companies that are more likely or could default at some point. And so I would be very cautious in terms of high yield. So I'd shorten my duration for high yield investments and limit it to only those high quality companies, but focus predominantly on investment grade and treasuries and agencies.
1: So if you stick with investment grade, are you willing to take on duration risk?
22: I think really the sweet spot on the curve right now is that 3 to 5 year part of the curve. That way you're not taking on too much duration risk, because you know, you certainly don't want to go out that 10 to 30 year part of the curve, because if rates for whatever reason continue to shift further higher, then you're exposed to some of that market risk. But in that 3 to 5 year range, you can actually get yield, which is what debt investors want, but also reduce some of that duration risk or that price risk associated with fluctuating interest rates.
0: David, thanks so much for joining us. Appreciate it. David Bush, co-CIO of Trajan Wealth, out there in that Scottsdale, Arizona, out in the desert there. I think it's a theme around this time of year. I know somebody who summers in Lake Tahoe and winters in Scottsdale. That nails
1: tough
0: it.
1: Life.
0: Perfect. I mean, that person's got it nailed.
1: I want to be that person when I grow up.
0: Exactly. S&P down 3 points. The Dow off 280. The Nasdaq positive.
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24: I'm Dan Loney with Your Money Now. Peloton is launching three new treadmills, one of which will be a folding model. It will also expand Peloton IQ, the company's AI-powered training assistant, to provide running analysis and feedback. Price for the new models will vary between $2,195 for the Space Saver to the premium model of $6,695. Peloton shares are up 1% on the news. Apparently, California wine is losing a bit of its luster. Sales have dropped 20% in the last 5 years. And that's prompting growers to pull out of production about one quarter of California's vineyards. Some growers are even changing those vineyards into lands with crops of more demand, like almonds, pistachios, walnuts, and more. Wall Street is mixed at this hour. The Dow Industrial Average is down more than 275 points. The NASDAQ on the plus side up more than 50. West Texas crude is down slightly at $95 a barrel. That's your money now.
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7: Digital landscape, just checking out what the bad guys are doing.
0: I would think the AI can be a tool for you for good, but boy, I could really see it being a tool for the bad guys here that would make your job even more difficult.
7: I think there's an element of that. Yeah. You know, any tool can do that, right? Tools can be used for good, tools can be used for evil. And I think our job here at Unit 42 at Palo Alto Networks is to understand what the bad guys are doing with those tools and use the tools to combat them as effectively as we can.
0: So what are you seeing in the marketplace that you can talk about in terms of how AI I would think it would make the bad actors that much more active, that much more. What are you guys actually seeing out there?
7: That's exactly right. So threat actors are leveraging AI to accelerate what they're doing, to make their lives easier, helping them with individual tasks, setting up agents to do multiple parts of an attack, things like sending emails that get people to click on things, or having their agents go and test various networks to see if there's vulnerabilities in them. So the threat actors are absolutely using AI capabilities across their entire attack chain to get more effective and achieve their goals and objectives a little bit easier.
0: So what are companies doing to protect themselves here? Again, any kid asking me for career advice, I would just say cybersecurity. It's like the new plastics. What are companies trying to do here to stay ahead of this?
7: I think cybersecurity is really important, and we're learning a lot. This really is a new era for us in terms of tooling and what we're seeing threat actors doing. You can't really defend against these sort of machine speed attacks with a slow sequential response. You have to use the AI tooling to fight the AI tooling that the threat actors are using. And that means getting your enterprise up and ready using the agentics that are available to you and using the AI tooling that security is trying to deploy out there.
0: It sounds expensive here. Are companies willing to make what I'm just assuming is a pretty big additional technological investment?
7: Security has always been underfunded. I don't think that we're new to that world. But I think the AI transformation is being forced and budgets are having to adapt.
0: It seems like, you know, one of the things we've seen across the tech stack is companies just allocate more and more of their tech budget to AI. Other parts of technology, whether it's consulting or some IT, you know, they tend to get shortchanged. And I would think that would be a risk for a lot of companies. How do you kind of argue against that?
7: I think the reality is that we are entering this new era where we don't really understand how resource allocation from a budget perspective, from a human capital perspective, has to be done going forward. CISOs and CFOs are struggling with this all the time. They're seeing efficiencies, but they're also seeing things like token prices and budget for AI tooling increase. Every organization has to figure that out. I think skipping on the security budget is going to bite people, and they have to be really, really careful with making sure that they're arming their organizations to be able to protect themselves from the potential of AI-enabled attacks.
0: Maybe it's just me, but I just don't recall. It seems like there was a time when we were hearing about a lot of attacks, you know, whether it's Paramount or just other things that were coming into the news. Have we not heard as much recently? What's how are things out there in terms of activity?
7: The threat landscape is moving. It's moving really fast. I think we're seeing ransomware continue to increase. The time from when a threat actor enters an environment to when it starts demanding ransom has gotten shorter and shorter and shorter. A lot of things are getting captured and logged, but we're actually not seeing them reported because security teams haven't been able to act quickly enough. AI is compressing windows, so there's less and less to talk about because the intrusions happen a lot quicker. The landscape is increasing, But getting a handle on it, visibility, understanding what's happening, a lot of that is hidden and a lot harder to discover these days.
0: How much is state-sponsored cybercrime versus individuals?
7: I think the majority of the landscape today, and as we've seen it, has been spread across the traditional nation-sponsored attack plus financially motivated or crime threat actors that are looking to make a payday. But as we move into the AI evolution, what we will see is individuals will have the tooling and capabilities that comes up on par with a military intelligence or an espionage-focused nation state. Wow. There's just no way to avoid that.
0: All right, that's scary. Again, it kind of argues for increasing budgets for cybersecurity. Sherrod DiGrippo, thank you so much for joining us. Really appreciate it. Sherrod DiGrippo, the best title of the day I've had so far. VP for Threat Intelligence at Unit 42 at Palo Alto Networks here. Looking at the markets here as we close out the morning trading session. S&P 500 absolutely unchanged. The Dow's off 300. The Nasdaq's up 70 points. So tech holding its own here today. Yields up just slightly. 2 years up a couple of basis points, sitting right at 4.97. WTI crude oil, it was,
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17: Breaking news this hour at Town Hall. I'm Bob Agnew in Washington. President Trump has signed an agreement with Denmark and Greenland aimed at strengthening Arctic and North Atlantic security. That eases tensions over his repeated calls for Greenland to become part of the United States. Meanwhile, the president rolled out the diplomatic red carpet this past hour for the world leaders and dignitaries gathered at the United Nations.
9: Thank you very much. Mr. President, Mr. Secretary General, First Lady of the United States, distinguished delegates, ambassadors, and fellow leaders, it's my great honor to welcome the world to America as we celebrate 250 years of glorious freedom and independence.
17: And the president says the U.S. is leading in virtually everything, and the future is bright, before they then turned his attention to make the case for the war against Iran, which he called the bully of the Middle East. He said it's a bully no longer. And with the world's leaders gathered in New York waiting for his remarks, President Trump first made a stop to see the city's controversial mayor.
11: After an hour-long chat with President Trump, Mayor Zoran Mamdani acknowledged their political and policy differences, but said,
12: "At a time where hundreds of thousands of New Yorkers are asking the questions of how they can afford this city, I appreciate the conversation the President and I have had on the subject of how we can make it easier to afford life in this great city that we call our home."
11: And of the Democratic Socialist mayor, President Trump offered these comments.
13: "You have to understand, I want what's good for New York. I want what's good for the country. So if I had a choice of having him be a bad mayor or horrible mayor, I don't want that. I want him to be a great mayor, and he's certainly got potential."
11: I'm Ben Thomas.
17: Two helicopter pilots were killed when the aircraft crashed Sunday afternoon while conducting water drops at a wildfire in Yosemite National Park. The pilots were the only people on board the plane. It's been a mixed bag so far on Wall Street. The Nasdaq doing well. The high-tech index up by 122 points. More on these stories at...
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2: This is Carol Platt Liebau for Townhall.com. The Supreme Court has long recognized that parents, not the state, have the primary right to direct their children's upbringing. But Massachusetts apparently wasn't listening. In December 2024, the state took a 15-year-old girl named Sophie from her home. Her school had been helping her socially transition. When her Catholic parents refused to use a male name or support a gender transition, they lost custody. Her family says they're now barred from contacting her. This is un-American. Massachusetts doesn't care more about Sophie than her parents do, and holding traditional Catholic beliefs shouldn't cost parents their child. How Sophie chooses to live once she's an adult will be her decision, but while she's still a minor, disagreement with her parents, even over something this profound, isn't a sufficient reason for the state to replace them. Sophie belongs with her family. I'm Carol Platt Liebau.
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15: I'm Jerry Willis, and this is the Fox Business Report.
18: Stocks have been trading mostly higher today. The NASDAQ is in record territory again. Meta's new artificial intelligence agent, Muse, pushed shares higher yesterday. Meta's up 0.5%. Crude oil prices are holding under $100 a barrel off recent highs. Also, the 10-year Treasury yield is under 5% at around 4.9%. A major Wendy's franchisee, Meritage Hospitality Group, which operates in 15 states, plans to keep restaurants open and continue paying employees while it restructures under Chapter 11 bankruptcy. AT&T shares are up 0.5%. Analysts at BNP say the legendary telecom looks like the smartest bet in the wireless sector. It's the least exposed to SpaceX's possible move into the mobile phone business. That's your Fox Business Report. I'm Jenny Coselda. Invested in you.
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21: High for the NASDAQ Composite Index, up right now by about 0.2%. NASDAQ 100 Index up by another 0.4%. All of this with a 2-year at 4.75%, the 10-year 4.97%, and the 30-year currently at 5.30%. Gold down 0.4%, $43.27 the ounce. Crude has been bouncing around, right now trading higher for both WTI and Brent. Barrel of West Texas Intermediate Crude, $96.17, up by about 0.4%. Brent, $100.44, up by 0.1%. Some in Washington, some Republican leaders have been calling to restrict exports of diesel, which has soared as global conflicts limit supplies. U.S. retail diesel prices have climbed above $6.50 a gallon for the first time. That is benefiting refiners and their stock prices. Paul Sankey is the president and CEO of Sankey Research. He says, look out for unintended consequences.
27: What potentially would happen is if you block certain cargoes, or if you said certain cargoes have to be approved and then didn't approve them, I think the refiners would actually shut down quite a bit and take their turnarounds. Now, they can't completely just turn around early because it's a planned process, but I think you would see them probably take their foot off the accelerator of producing diesel, because obviously the reason they're running so hard is because margins are so high.
21: Paul Sankey of Sankey Research interviewed on surveillance. Among those refiners, we got Valero down 0.5%. Shares of Marathon Petroleum down 0.2%. Phillips 66, though, PSX on the ticker up by 0.6%. Again, recapping, S&P a little changed here, down by about 0.1%. That, Joe Matthew, is a Bloomberg Business Flash.
0: Okay, Charlie, thank you so much. Charlie Pellett, we'll be back with more on the markets coming up in just about 15 minutes' time. Tuesday trade
1: And we've got our eyes peeled with 42 days until the midterm elections. Thanks for being with us here on the Tuesday edition. Across the country on the mighty Bloomberg Radio Network, satellite radio channel 121, and worldwide on YouTube. Search Bloomberg Business News Live if you want to find us. We always save a seat for you here in the studio. Happy first day of fall. Yeah, it feels like it too. 61 degrees here in the nation's capital. The equinox has arrived when day and night are nearly equal in length. We have reached atmospheric equilibrium. Maybe it's meteorological equilibrium. I don't know. Consider it the weather neutral rate if you're a Fed watcher. Kind of happy, got to tell you. We're not sweating to the oldies at the moment in Washington, D.C. And, of course, that means it's UNGA season. The president of the United States, his sixth address to the UN General Assembly, if you include the COVID virtual year. And we're going to connect with Tyler Kendall, who's, of course, in New York, following the president in his many speeches and bilateral meetings. And, of course, when he comes back to Washington this week to meet with President Xi. This is a year after, of course, he stood before this body, backed by the iconic green marble at the United Nations, when he said, "Your countries are going to hell." Here's what he said this year.
9: "So while others have talked, I have acted. While others have spoken of peace, I have made peace. While others have ignored threats, I have confronted them. While others have talked of courage, America has shown it. While others have promised strength, I have used it to make America the most powerful country in the world."
1: He went on to say a lot more than that when he talked about Iran. We'll get into this with Tyler and later with Brett Bruen from the Global Situation Room, who's made his way over to world headquarters to talk to us. "I have a big decision to make," he said. "Will it be made with Iran that lets them rebuild and create a far greater country? Or do I annihilate the Islamic Republic and do it quickly?" Has anyone ever asked a question like that before to the UN General Assembly? Tyler Kendall is our Washington correspondent. She's right there in the Rose Garden, not at the White House this time, but at the United Nations, and joins us right now. I know it's not terribly nice out there, Tyler, so I appreciate your standing by to join us. Oh, give us a sense of the reaction. What was the feeling in the room for this speech?
3: Well, Joe, actually, when it came to Iran, we saw President Trump, he did receive a round of applause as he then tempered the comments by saying that he would like to make a deal instead of choosing that more escalatory option that you outlined, which included threatening annihilating the Islamic Republic. We know that he is facing pressure here on the ground at the UN General Assembly, as later this afternoon he's set to meet with regional Gulf leaders in their bid to try to get some sort of solution off the ground to reopen the Strait of Hormuz. While President Trump did in some regard compliment the UN, he did tout a recent UN Security Council resolution that condemns Iran when it comes to attacking commercial shipping. The general mood against the UN as an organization was pretty negative, which isn't necessarily surprising. President Trump has criticized the UN before, and so far under his second term has withheld $4 billion in dues and withdrawn the U.S. from 31 UN-affiliated entities. He hit on so many different aspects, though. We could keep talking about what he said in regard to Iran, but of course also some other threats against other nations, including notably Cuba, as we know that the administration is using today as a way to bolster its relations in the Western Hemisphere. Joe, I'm sure you noticed, sitting nearly front row was the interim Venezuelan president, Delcy Rodriguez.
1: Yeah, that's right. They're going to be spending some time together, right? To the victor go the spoils, the president said to the room about Venezuela. We also saw a deal signed on Greenland, Tyler Kendall, or is it a deal? This looks like the exact same arrangement we already had.
3: Well, according to President Trump, the U.S. will have more say over any critical investments or security decisions related to Greenland. But as you're alluding to, we heard from the European counterparts in this deal, Greenland and Denmark, saying that nothing really was given up in terms of Greenland's sovereignty and the role that Denmark plays. President Trump did tout this in his speech. Of course, it's to the heart of many of President Trump's bids at national security, this idea of trying to gain leverage, particularly when it comes to Russia, but also importantly China, Greenland being in that strategic area, and alluding to the fact that there's mining critical minerals and oil rights potentially there. But more broadly speaking, I also wanted to bring up what he had said about artificial intelligence and how that is shaping, perhaps more critically, the meeting later this week between himself and Chinese President Xi Jinping. Some pretty stark words there that Washington will have to grapple with in terms of what the future of guardrails really looks like.
1: No doubt, Tyler. And this is why you want to get on YouTube. Not only will you see the beautiful location Tyler has selected to join us, but also the guy taking selfies behind her. You're going to be in his photographs, Tyler. You don't know it yet, but you will be in his photographs forever. Let's talk about Iran here, because you and I would be talking about this, whether you were in New York or D.C. There's a great sense of optimism despite the annihilation line. Tyler, with reports that Saudi Arabia is set to resume flows in the pipeline, the bypass that was attacked by Houthis, and that there might actually be a deal to reopen the strait in exchange for I don't know what. How is this going to work out if Iran finally stands down in the Strait of Hormuz? What can you tell us?
3: Well, we're still awaiting for some more detail, including what a potential deal and bid at diplomacy could ultimately look like. One of the developments that we're really waiting to hear from is whether or not Iran's president, who is here at the UN General Assembly, after the U.S. issued a rare visa to Iranian officials. Normally, the U.S. doesn't do that if they're in an active conflict with the country, but Iran's president and foreign minister are here, and President Trump has indicated that he would be willing to meet with them. With that said, we did hear from the Secretary of State, Marco Rubio, earlier on today that seemed to downplay that idea, though there is the potential that if they don't meet with President Trump directly, they could meet with other U.S. officials. At this point, there seems to be a bid to get the two sides back to the memorandum of understanding that had only been in effect for a matter of weeks before it ultimately fell apart. Whether or not we get there remains to be seen. There has been heightened pressure among regional partners to get to the U.S. to act perhaps more forcefully, especially when it comes to calls from Saudi Arabia in their attempts to bat down the attacks from the Iranian-backed Houthis in Yemen that have threatened the Red Sea. President Trump later today set to meet with regional Gulf leaders, and no doubt this is the focus.
1: Oil prices have turned higher. We've got WTI just below 97. And Brent at $100 a barrel, WTI up about 1%, Brent up a fraction of a percent. Despite this story, not that these are big moves based on what we've seen recently, but Kyoto in Japan, citing an unnamed senior Iranian official saying Tehran proposed reopening Hormuz in 7 days if the U.S. blockade is lifted. Of course, we have heard that, Tyler, a whole lot of times. And the president is going to be, of course, talking about this in any number of meetings today, including this meeting with Gulf states. Is there a concern, Tyler, in our remaining moment that UAE, that Qatar and the others, in an effort to get their LNG shipments moving again, could cut a deal on their own? Or are they still working directly with this Trump administration?
3: Well, the Trump administration has made clear that that would be viewed as unacceptable. We did hear from the U.S. ambassador to the U.N., Mike Waltz, Joe, earlier today, previewing to reporters that a lot of the diplomatic conversations that are going to be happening on the ground have to deal with freedom of navigation, whether that be in the Strait of Hormuz or in the Red Sea. And that would mean freedom of navigation for all. Of course, when it comes to the Red Sea, we have seen this reluctance from the U.S. on the heels of some reporting that President Trump chose not to get involved in that conflict, in part because U.S. ships haven't been targeted by the Houthis. So it's a developing situation, but we know that as supplies continue to be disrupted, regional allies are looking for all options, even if that means backup to the backup, with Saudi Arabia, for example, rerouting supplies up through the Mediterranean coast of Egypt. That is the third option in their pipeline.
1: I'm so glad we sent Tyler Kendall to the UN. Tyler will be back in our next hour. It's great to see you. Our Washington correspondent, Tyler, thank you so much. Live at the United Nations, that is the very latest. What other radio program are you going to hear that on today? And we've got a lot more coming, because also in New York is Brett Bruen from the Global Situation Room to break down the optics and the talking points that we're hearing and maybe set a baseline for what we should expect. Because for many, the bar is quite low. This is...
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31: I'm Dan Loney with Your Money Now. The anti-fraud task force led by Vice President J.D. Vance is set to remove hundreds of thousands of Affordable Care Act enrollees because those people don't meet the eligibility requirements or don't exist at all. According to the Wall Street Journal, the expectation is that 760,000 individual accounts will be purged with a cost savings of around $2.2 billion in taxpayer funds. Some of the enrollments include people who don't even know that they are enrolled. Shares of GameStop are up 4.5% today. The video game retailer disclosed that CEO Ryan Cohen purchased 1.1 million shares of the company with a price tag of $26 million. GameStop shares are up 30% in the last month. Profits were up last quarter with a boost from its stake in eBay. Wall Street stocks are mixed across the board right now. The Dow Industrial Average in the red, down by more than 200 points. Meanwhile, the NASDAQ is on the plus side, up by more than 50. And that's your money now.
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4: Now we got WTI up 0.9%, $96.51 a barrel. Barrel of Brent, though, the global benchmark, down 0.1%, $100.27 now on Brent. Did trade today below $100 a barrel. Viking Therapeutics, ticker VKTX, right now up by 33%. Stock is surging after Viking's dual-action obesity shot help patients lose weight and keep it off, even after they cut their dosing schedule. This was in a small exploratory study. Again, recapping here, repeating the Apple headline. Apple developing a new fitness tracker aimed at rivaling Whoop. Right now, Apple up by 1%. That, Joe Matthew, is a Bloomberg Business Flash.
1: That'll do it, Charlie. When I get that fitness tracker, you're not even going to recognize me. Just wait till you see the shape.
4: I recognize you. Look great this morning when I ran into you at the gym this morning, the two of us on the treadmill.
1: Yes, sir. Absolutely. Wouldn't work out without Charlie Pellett. Thank you, my friend. He's my brother in broadcasting, and we meet at the gym. If only that were true. Thanks for joining us here on the Tuesday edition of Balance of Power. UNGA is happening, the backdrop of all of our conversations here with a Midtown East Manhattan that requires a helicopter to get around. Imagine yesterday with the airports being shut down. I'm going to have to ask Brett how the heck he got up there. I mean, this is like cosmic irony around UNGA. Enter Dario Amodé. Maybe he's got a new way to traverse the island. He's actually, this is fascinating, great scoop by Bloomberg. The CEO of Anthropic is also there, along with Sam Altman, the CEO of OpenAI, to brief the United Nations Security Council, not the General Assembly, the Security Council, during this meeting. Amodé remotely, according to a program of the meeting seen by Bloomberg News. There will be other briefers there as well, including the co-chair of the UN's panel on AI. The CEO of Hugging Face is going to be there with a story to tell. And isn't that fascinating? Just moments after the president of the United States rejected the idea of any AI regulations and, in fact, referred to this idea as a globalist scheme. He's not changing his position on this. Remembering that Jensen, Sam Altman, Dario too, right? They're all going to be at the state dinner this week with President Xi. But it was the president's posture on Iran that we want to focus on here today, because some remarkable rhetoric coming from the rostrum in Turtle Bay. Remember last year the president said all your countries are going to hell. He talked today about annihilation with regard to Iran and mutilation with regard to transgender therapy. Again, we're going to focus on Iran, though. This rhetoric that the room heard from the president leaves us wondering exactly what might be next. Remember when the president told Axios the other day, maybe it was Fox, I don't know anymore, we'll find out, that he had a decision to make. This was a big one. He was walking up on another all or nothing when it comes to Iran, and he reiterated that today before the General Assembly. Listen.
9: But I have a big decision to make. Will a deal be made with Iran that lets them rebuild and create a far greater country than it ever was before? Maybe one of the greatest in the Middle East or even the world? Or do I annihilate the Islamic Republic and do it quickly, never giving them a chance to kill and destroy people and countries again? Do I drive them into hell with no chance of survival and no hope of future greatness or generations? But I believe we'll make a deal right after the election, because it doesn't make sense for them not to.
1: Aha. All right. So there's a lot there to dissect. The war's going to end after the election. Presidents floated this idea before. And maybe that's not going to move energy markets today, but he does seem convinced that Iran has been simply applying political pressure, waiting for the domestic clock to run out on the midterms. So presumably on the 4th of November, War is over. Happy Christmas. Let's see how Brett Bruen feels about all of this. Glad that he could make his way over from the United Nations to the Gilded Tower on Lexington Avenue. He is, of course, the president of Global Situation Room, former U.S. diplomat in the Obama administration. Brett, it's great to see you, and thanks for giving us some time today here on Bloomberg. I'll ask you what I asked Tyler a little bit earlier. Talk of annihilation or driving a country into extinction, sending it to hell, goes over how in a room like that?
8: Well, you know, it's funny, Joe, because I actually heard echoes of Hugo Chavez. You'll remember when he talked about the smell of sulfur.
1: The smell of sulfur.
8: I mean, it was this kind of over-the-top, not just rhetoric, but threats. You know, we're talking the likes of Castro or Chavez or the Soviet leaders who sat up with this bellicose rhetoric at that green podium and tried to engender fear in the likes of the United States and Western democracies. It was a bad look for the U.S. in general. I think for Trump, he came off looking desperate. This is not the kind of diplomacy that we were promised. And yet at the same time, Joe, I do, as you know, try to be fair here. And I think some of the ideas coming from Treasury Secretary Scott Bessett, for

0: probably be roundly mocked. There might be a short caffeine high in the oil markets. There might be some easing of the pressure on energy markets. But Trump has not proven, especially with the likes of Iran, that he can stick to the deal. And so, you know, that is, quite frankly, the real challenge. He was the one, let's not forget, that tore up the last agreement, the JCPOA, sure, the Iran nuclear deal with Tehran. And so if I'm sitting in Tehran right now, why am I going to be making significant compromises if, as I've seen with the likes of Canada, Trump will just toss it to the side and make new demands in a couple months?
1: A little later today, Brett, the president's going to meet with officials from the Gulf Cooperation Council, Saudi, UAE, Qatar, Bahrain, Kuwait, Oman, the whole neighborhood in one room. I'm less curious, to be honest with you, what the president's message is to them, because he's made it pretty clear that they cannot operate on their own and make a deal with Iran without him. What will be their message to President Trump?
0: In short, pay up. You have inflicted enormous economic cost on our countries. You didn't consult us. You didn't, provide us with fair warning. And so ultimately, I think the Saudis, the Emiratis, as well as the Qataris, and obviously, you know, on down the list, will be saying the United States and you, in particular, President Trump, bear an enormous share of the responsibility. We want F-35s. We want more defense capabilities. You haven't been willing to sell us in the past, and we now want more investment heading our way. Otherwise, we're going over to Beijing, and you know, your friend who's coming over for dinner this week and asking what he's going to give us to woo us away from Washington's orbit.
1: Interesting. Saudi Arabia specifically must have a lot of questions for him right now. You saw that New York Times report yesterday that the president had promised MBS to attack Houthi rebels who have been attacking not only the pipeline, but the ships in the Red Sea, creating a whole new choke point. He decided later to not follow through with that agreement, even though we're reading that bombs were being loaded on airplanes. I don't know who he talked to later that day, Brett. But what can he tell Saudi Arabia about this?
0: Well, I think he talked to probably some of his national security team that warned him that this was going to spin further out of control. But Joe, if I could, I mean, Trump has proven to be a less than reliable ally. You cannot take his word to the bank. And I think now both leaders as well as those who, you know, stand on the side of democracy around the world have grown wary of Trump's promises. We need only remember his encouragement to Iranians to take to the streets and to stand up to the regime. And now, you know, in Venezuela, similarly so. And yet he cast the Venezuelan opposition to the side and got some cheap oil.
1: To the victor go the spoils, another line that raised some eyebrows. You mentioned secondary sanctions. President talking about the Russia sanctions bill, in fact, named it, including its namesake, Lindsey Graham, talking about the war with Ukraine. Brett, here's what he said.
2: We continue to seek and end the disastrous war between Russia and Ukraine, which is killing, as I said, thousands and thousands of people every month. Last week, in honor of Senator Lindsey Graham, I signed a powerful new Congress provide me with enormous new tariff authorities, and if necessary, I will have to use them. It's time to stop the killing.
1: This was the war he was going to stop on day one. If you're listening on the radio and not with us on YouTube, we saw President Zelensky watching the president deliver those remarks, Brett. What's going to change here after he meets with Zelensky?
0: Well, look, I think Zelensky's got some momentum. You saw Trump's Truth Social post about how Putin was responsible for some of the destruction of energy facilities in Russia. Now, the question here is, can Zelensky use that momentum and actually get Trump to make some more demands of Putin? Because he's kind of been light on the pressure on Moscow, while heavy on Kyiv. The other thing, Joe, you brought up that remarkable quote, to the victor go the spoils. I was an intern at the United Nations in the summer of 2001, and you know, we can grab a beer and talk about those times. But what's interesting, if you know anything about the United Nations, it was that this international institution was set up precisely to prevent that mentality that Europeans inflicted crushing economic cost on Germany in the wake of World War I. And so now this notion

0: notion that Trump is reintroducing both this sort of neocolonialism, Victor Hugo, the spoils. It's dangerous stuff.
1: Remarkable moment, Brett. I'm so glad you could come talk to us about it. He's live in New York with the United Nations General Assembly underway. Brett Bruen, Global Situation Room. We'll see you back here in town. I'm taking you up on that beer. Brett, we'll assemble our panel next. Rick and Jeannie are with us on this important day in politics. It's only here on...
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14: With SRN News, I'm Bob Agnew in Washington. President Trump signed an agreement with Denmark and Greenland aimed at strengthening Arctic and North Atlantic security. It's also going to ease tensions now over his repeated calls for Greenland to become part of the United States. The president set to host Chinese leader Xi Jinping in Washington this week as economic and tech competition escalates between the two countries. An accelerating artificial intelligence race will be one key topic. Both sides are vying for dominance, despite warnings from some inside the industry about the rapid development of AI. Along with persistent trade issues, the two will also discuss issues like Iran and Taiwan. DoorDash says it will pay $131.5 million to settle claims it underpaid delivery workers in New York City. On Wall Street, the Dow Jones Industrial Average is struggling today. Right now, it's off by about 310 points. This is SRN News.
5: With the Wall Street Business Report, I'm Rich Thomason. While still elevated, oil prices are retreating for the fifth day in a row. With little in the way of corporate earnings or government economic statistics, markets were somewhat subdued in today's early going. The price for a barrel of U.S. crude was down $2.38, falling below $90 per barrel for the first time this month. Brent crude, the international standard, slid $2.05 to $98.29. That's still up almost $30 per barrel from this time last year. China's Alibaba rose 3.1% after the tech giant unveiled new AI chip technologies, including what it says was China's most powerful AI chip so far. This comes just days ahead of a meeting between Chinese and U.S. leaders, at which competition to lead on AI technology is expected to be a major theme. For the Wall Street Business Report, I'm Rich Thomason.
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15: 0.2%, we did see Brent print below $100 a barrel. Chinese President Xi Jinping and President Trump will be holding their summit this week amid questions about Chinese Iranian oil purchases. Dan Tenenbaum is head of the global anti-crime practice at Oliver Wyman. He was a guest this morning on Bloomberg Surveillance.
16: China's been largely off the table. They buy about 90% of Iranian oil and continue to. So it'll be interesting to see this week how that works into the dialogues between the President Trump and President Xi. It sounds like that might have come up with Secretary Bessent this weekend with his counterpart. But for sanctions to really work, you know, we're missing the elephant in the room at this point on Iran.
15: Dan Tenenbaum of Oliver Wyman interviewed on Surveillance. Among the oil majors, ExxonMobil up 0.9%, Chevron up 0.1%, ConocoPhillips now lower by 0.6%. Vice President Vance has announced that the Trump administration will be taking hundreds of thousands of people off Obamacare plans, alleging they were improperly enrolled. Recapping, S&P down 5, down 0.1%. That's Joe Matthew. This is a Bloomberg Business Flash.
17: All right, Charlie, we'll stick with this. Charlie will be back at the top of the hour with another check on the markets. We've seen some bouncing around today, so let's not rule out this session as we close in on 4 p.m. And, of course, we'll tell you everything that happened as we do each day, unpacking the day at 5 p.m. Eastern on the late edition of Balance of Power. We'll take a look at how the markets behaved. Next hour, by the way, you're not going to want to go anywhere. Two voices from Capitol Hill, a D and an R that you're going to want to hear from. Carlos Jimenez, the congressman, Republican from Florida, is going to join us. Member of the House Armed Services Committee, China Select, Homeland Security, very much steeped in foreign policy. And we're going to talk about some of the ideas that the president shared today at the United Nations General Assembly. And later in the hour, Congresswoman Lori Trahan, the Democrat from Massachusetts, who is dead in the center of this debate over artificial intelligence and how it should or should not be regulated here in Washington. She's the D on the bill about regulating the frontier. Congressman Republican Olbert Nolte from California is the R. The AI Frontier Act will be an interesting conversation to have as the president suggests that it is a globalist scheme. He didn't suggest it. He said it. You would call it a hoax, a globalist scheme today, the move to regulate AI, knowing that Dario Amodei and Sam Altman themselves are going to be briefing the UN Security Council this week. And then, of course, it's all going to spill over into the summit with Xi here in Washington at the end of the week with AI on the table between the world's two economic superpowers. If the president believes that the Democratic Socialist Party will be the undoing of this nation, as he has said, send the nation to hell, he's got a funny way of showing it. at least when he goes to New York. Not all socialists are made the same, it seems. Remember when Zoran Mamdani came to the Oval Office? They were fast friends. The president even kind of like directed the news conference for him. Tell him you don't have to answer questions like that. They're pals. It seems, politics aside, with the headline on the terminal, Trump Mamdani set barbs aside for productive meeting in New York City. Called him a great mayor. In fact, we've got the tape. I know not everybody showed this yesterday because there's still no pool coverage. You know, about we talked about it yesterday of the president at the UN. It's a little bit different because the UN has its own cameras. So, yes, he dressed down Caitlin Collins when he saw her walking into Turtle Bay this morning. He said, "You're not supposed to be covering me." Well, she's credentialed through the United Nations to cover the General Assembly. But there was a remarkable amount of solidarity yesterday. You didn't see a lot of images of the president. Video, sound. Of course, well, there was no sound at the White House. Mouth is moving, no sound. All you could hear was the helicopter. But when he got to New York, local reporters followed him to Gracie Mansion, where he did meet with Zoran Mamdani. And here's a little taste.
18: "Each time the president and I speak, it is about the same topics. How to improve the lives of New Yorkers and how to use the power of government to take on the cost of living crisis, to grow our economy, and to build a better, stronger New York."
19: "I've seen it with numerous different mayors, and I said some great ones and some not so great ones, so hopefully you're going to be a great one. I'll be able to say you're going to be a great one, and you're off to a start."
17: And then what? Socialism is good? This is why we have a political panel, because I just sit here and ask questions all day. The great thing is Rick and Jeannie have answers. Bloomberg Politics contributors Jeannie Shanzano and Rick Davis join us now. Jeannie is our Democratic analyst, democracy visiting fellow at Harvard Kennedy School's Ash Center. And Rick, of course, our Republican strategist. He's a partner at Stone Court Capital. So what is it, Jeannie? I'm getting confused. Socialist or not?
20: I think, as you said, some Democratic socialists are okay with the president. But, you know, a lot of people in the local press have been remarking on the fact that one thing that happens with Zoran Mamdani when he meets with Trump is his always present smile is not as present. And so that has been something of note. But yeah, I mean, Zoran Mamdani, the mayor, is very, very clear. "I will meet with anyone anytime who wants to make the lives of New Yorkers better, who wants to make the city better." Donald Trump, of course, it's his hometown. He loves New York. Yeah. And he is, you know, raving on and on about Gracie Mansion, as he should. And he's there. But I'll tell you, it hasn't stopped the criticism. We've got Laura Loomer. We've also got a local MAGA Trump supporter, Sid Rosenberg, and I can't even tell you on the air his criticism of Donald Trump. And I suspect we may hear some from the left. Zoran Mamdani's still in a bit of a honeymoon, but we may hear from some of the left. Because when you meet with somebody who less than 24 hours later calls for a war crime and the annihilation of another country, when you're a Democratic socialist, that may not play well with your compatriots.
17: No, it may not. And we can unpack that in a moment. You mentioned Laura Loomer. Let's go for it. She talked to the playbook, which I think the playbook was listening to Rick Davis yesterday. Read the top of the tip sheet. Loomer says, "It's total BS. I'm pissed off." Quote, "He's telling voters to pretend he's on the ballot while at the same time saying that this communist jihadist has potential." I don't think that the president called the mayor as much. How does that motivate people to go out and vote in the midterms? Donnie and everyone else he endorsed is anti-Trump and anti-American. So, Rick, it was just 24 hours ago you laid out the week for President Trump to open the event in a meeting with a socialist Democrat in New York to be feted before, well, at least the local media, only to end the week with the leader of communist China meeting him at the airport, throwing a big state dinner for him here. It seems everybody's following your logic in the tip sheets this morning, Rick. How is this good politics, Donald Trump?
21: I wish I knew why that was good politics. I mean, you know, and the over-the-top endorsement of Donald Trump's interest in fighting cost of living for every everyday American living in New York. I mean, he's done better for Trump than Trump does for himself when talking about affordability. Maybe Trump should actually have Mondani in Republican commercials talking about how sensitive Republicans are to this issue. I don't know. I mean, there's like the world's upside down. And by the end of the week, we'll be endorsing, I don't know, you know, the head of the Communist Party in the largest communist country in the world, giving him a banquet. I don't know. It's certainly not my experience with Ronald Reagan back in the 1980s or John McCain more recently. We're treading on all new ice here as a Republican in our relationship with communism. So I don't know. Maybe when the president allows the reporters to come back into the Oval Office, he can sit down with them and explain his strategy.
0: That's all fairly and duly noted. Jeannie, you mentioned the rhetoric today. To the victor go the spoils. We're going to get into this in our second hour as well. Annihilation of another country, sending a civilization to hell, he said was one of the options he's weighing for Iran. To the victor go the spoils, while he was describing Venezuela. This is not language typically that the United Nations General Assembly is engaging in. Brett Bruen reminded us earlier this hour, it smells like sulfur in a former Venezuelan leader. That was a big deal when he came on the podium following George W. Bush and made that reference. What's the fallout after a speech like that?
20: You know, Joe, I suppose when your speech last year was encapsulated by your countries are all going to hell, it's hard to follow that. And this was Donald Trump. I mean, you know, Brett is absolutely right. This is the stuff of Hugo Chavez. This is the stuff of authoritarian leaders. But it also is incredibly desperate from a president who promised to end this war in 4 to 6 weeks. And we are now 7 months in. You know, the UN is all about diplomacy with other countries. And yet you have a president of the United States, the host country, threatening a war crime. People who want to change the regime, which many people do, they don't talk about annihilation of 90 million people. They talk about changing the regime. And yet he goes to this extent. We also heard the comments about Cuba and had the Cuban delegation walk out of the room. You know, this doesn't help Donald Trump. And very much like the attack against the press in the last 96 hours, it is the stuff of authoritarians, and it's stuff that just reeks with desperation of somebody who can read the polls, knows he's in a lot of trouble in the midterm, and is trying to say desperately, I don't care because I'm not running. Well, the members of his own party are, and they are not happy. I just saw Kaylee noting that, you know, Alaska's Dan Sullivan talking about the price of diesel. You've got Ashley Hinson and Mike Rogers talking about ending this war. So they know what a host of trouble this is for them.
0: Wow, that was like a real behind-the-scenes moment for our listeners here. Jeannie is referring to our show chat. Kaylee Lines, who has yet to be on the program today, but is always monitoring, just dropped that headline into our show chat. Dan Sullivan calling for moratorium for U.S. diesel imports. It's like a foreshadowing of our second hour. So let's step back for a moment, Rick. Is there another side to this? Is that kind of tough talk what actually dislodges the regime in Iran when they see the president speaking like that before the United Nations General Assembly?
21: Yeah, it's hard to countenance, you know, rhetoric like annihilation. But when I looked at it today, I was trying to put it through my sort of McCain filter. Imagine this, confronting Iran and its pernicious effects on the world. Yeah, that's McCain. Pressuring Russia. Yeah, that's McCain. Greater burden sharing by our allies. Yes, that's McCain. Sustaining American strength and leadership around the world. Yeah, that's McCain. It's just that it departs with why you do all those things, right? You don't do them so that you can cashier a bunch of oil out of Venezuela. You do them because you truly believe that democratic nations are the strength of what makes us strong around the world, that our allies are part of the strategy to be strong, you know, that they multiply our strengths. And so I think this is where the bottom falls out of Trump's argument. Like, you know, his top line arguments are okay, but the reasons for them are all wrong. And I think that's what you get a lot of head shaking in the UN General Assembly, because even our allies believe in some of those concepts, but they don't believe in the why.
0: Really interesting and thoughtful panel with Rick Davis and Jeannie Shanzano. The president, by the way, speaking, he's in a bilateral meeting with the UK Prime Minister right now, Prime Minister Burnham, asked about Iran. Iran has been talking to us even today, he says. I think Iran deal will be reached, and says the Iran relationship is developing. Every hour gives us an opportunity for this story to change somehow and develop. Rick Davis and Jeannie Shanzano will return in our second hour here on Balance of Power as we welcome our global television audience to the conversation. That's only 5 minutes from now. And yes, Kaylee will join us as well, making us ever smarter every day here on Bloomberg. I'm Joe Matthew in Washington. Glad you came along. Producer James is at the helm, and we're just getting started, only here on Bloomberg.
1: Is life insurance still on your list from earlier this year? Now is the perfect time to just get it done. A buddy told me that securing life insurance sooner rather than later can help you lock in lower rates for years to come. So I added this to my list this year and got it done. I called SelectQuote and was shocked at how easy and affordable life insurance is. I'm 40 and got a five.
2: I'm Dan Loney with Your Money Now. The Trump administration has proposed investing $5 billion in a new fund, which would help countries in the Middle East rebuild its energy infrastructure, which were battered by the Iran war. The report in the Wall Street Journal says part of the goal is to be less reliant on the Strait of Hormuz to transport oil and gas. The U.S. would be requesting matching funds from 8 Middle East partners to bring the fund to $10 billion total. Crypto platform Binance is investing $100 million in Circle as part of a five-year deal. Binance would promote Circle's flagship stablecoin, USDC, on the platform. This would also allow Circle to go beyond its mainly U.S.-focused base and expand to international markets. Shares of Circle are slightly lower on the news. The markets remain mixed at this hour. The Dow Industrial Average is down more than 200 points. The NASDAQ is up by 0.1%. Oil prices are now moving higher. West Texas crude is up 1% at $96 a barrel, and that's Your Money Now.
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14: Breaking news this hour at Town Hall. I'm Bob Agnew in Washington. President Trump greeted world leaders gathered in New York for the annual UN General Assembly today. He also took time to put in a good word for the USA, which he says is becoming great again under his administration.
8: Our economy is the envy of the world. Our military is the most powerful on earth. Our technology is second to none, and we are leading in virtually everything. Our energy is fueling the planet. America is rising. Our nation is growing. Our power is expanding. Our country is doing better than ever before, and our future is very, very bright.
14: And the president also signed an agreement with Denmark and Greenland aimed at strengthening Arctic and North Atlantic security, easing tensions over his calls for Greenland to become part of the U.S. The Treasury Department has found a new way to put pressure on Iran in a quest for a nuclear weapon.
9: Treasury Secretary Scott Bessent says Iranian airlines will be cut off worldwide starting September 23rd. Fuel, landing services, and ticket sales are being denied, and anyone who helps those flights is out of the dollar system. The move is part of Operation Economic Outcast. Treasury also sanctioned banks that moved more than $1.8 billion to Tehran, including Egypt's second largest bank.
14: That is Willie Nelson reporting. Wall Street ticks toward possibly more record highs as oil prices fall.
10: I'm Seth Sutel, and this is Markets in a Minute. Wall Street is holding near its record high as the price of Brent crude falls back below $100 a barrel. The S&P 500 was basically flat in the first hour of trading Tuesday. The Dow fell 219 points, that's about 0.4%. The Nasdaq Composite added 0.3% to the all-time high it set a day earlier. The price of Brent crude fell towards $99 a barrel. Brent was trading at almost $110 a barrel last week. The yield on the 10-year Treasury was little changed at 4.96%. Seth Sutel, New York.
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14: A federal judge is refusing to block the Trump administration from giving SpaceX more than 700 acres of wildlife refuge as part of a land swap in Texas.
29: Meanwhile, environmental groups vowed to continue their legal challenge. The judge declined the plaintiff's request to prevent the parcel exchange, saying they failed to prove it would worsen ecological risks to a region already transformed by billionaire Elon Musk's rocket operations. In June, the Fish and Wildlife Service approved the deal with SpaceX, which would surrender 683 acres the company owns in exchange for the federal land in the lower Rio Grande Valley National Wildlife Refuge. John Scott reporting.
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10: Many growers are struggling to sell their grapes as Americans drink less. Farmers are tearing out their vineyards, selling their land, or planting other crops.
5: as they lose faith in the wine business. Bill Berryhill can't find buyers for grapes grown on 200 of his 500 acres of vineyards in California's San Joaquin Valley. The third-generation grower faces another year of losing money and wasting hundreds of tons of healthy grapes. Wine consumption is on the decline globally. Rich Thomason reporting.
14: 12 states and Hollywood writers challenging Paramount's buyout of Warner Brothers have agreed to settle their lawsuits. And the announcement yesterday effectively paves the way for the $81 billion mega merger. The blockbuster deal will bring together two of Hollywood's oldest studios, key TV networks like CBS and CNN, also part of the deal. More of these stories at townhall.com.
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16: The NASDAQ is back in record territory today. Tech stocks are rising as artificial intelligence companies return to favor. Crude oil prices have moderated from two-week highs, and interest rates on U.S. Treasuries pulled back. German luxury car company Mercedes-Benz and tech company Wave say they've signed an agreement to integrate Wave's autonomous driving system into future Mercedes vehicles. AutoZone shares are up more than 4% after reporting an upbeat quarter. It expects demand to hold up for auto parts in coming months. It was also boosted by new store openings. Paramount Skydance shares up 3.5%. Warner Brothers Discovery shares narrowly higher after rising yesterday on a settlement that clears a major obstruction to their merger. That's your Fox Business Report. I'm Jenny Coselda. Invested in you.
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20: All right, welcome to the show, everybody. I'm your host, Kenny Michaels. It is great to be here today. Thank you, thank you, thank you for making us a part of your morning. We're grateful to you. All right, real quick, I'm going to go ahead and turn the phone lines on here in studio. The number to get me live, if you want to call into the show and talk about buying gold and silver with your retirement account or your cash, that number is 888-961-0222. Again, 888-961-0222. The amazing Wendy, of course, is on phones. Grandma Wendy is on phones today. So 888-961-0222. Ladies and gentlemen, you can follow me on Instagram and Facebook by just typing in Striking Gold with Kenny Michaels. And I want you to become a follower of mine and join the movement. Join the movement into making money and keeping money. That's the movement. Because that's gold and silver. Going to give you some information today. Pretty crazy stuff going on. Listen to this. In the last 5 years, ladies and gentlemen, gold is up 145%. Silver's up 170%. It's the last 5 years. In the last 5 years, gold has tripled the Dow Jones and doubled the S&P. Silver's more than tripled the Dow Jones and more than doubled the S&P. People say, Mr. Michaels, why is gold becoming so popular? Why is everybody going to gold? Well, let's see. In the last 5 years, groceries are up 29%. Airfare up 29%. Buying a car up 36.7%. The dollar's down 50% against gold in the last 3 years. Homes are up 46% since 5 years ago. Inflation's up 30%. You still want to know why everybody's going to gold? Because it's the only asset you can put in your retirement account that keeps up with costs going up. The dollar is sinking while gold is soaring. So how do you keep up with price increases? How do you keep up with having enough money? You move to gold. This is why I finger and point at retirement people or people, seniors, or people nearer at retirement age. Because your income is going to change when you retire. But all these costs are going up. So you have less to work with. And in order to live, it's going to cost you more money. How do you keep up with these price increases? How do you do it? The only asset that can do it is physical gold and silver, because it's not manipulated by the government. Do you understand? Gold and silver is a private asset. Gold and silver doesn't flinch. Gold and silver is real money. Everything else in the world's credit. Deutsche Bank, 2 days ago, says gold to 8,000 by the end of the year. Market Watch says gold's in an explosive phase. I love that comment, explosive phase. Yahoo Finance is saying, Morgan Stanley is saying, a crash is inevitable and will be anytime soon. Okay? You've got article after article, Barron's saying gold is the gold rebound is just beginning. Money Watch says gold explosion a long way from over. You heard me play last week the Jim Rickards video about gold going to 10,000 by the end of the year, and then Trump reposts that all over his True Social. The only way to keep up with cost of living is to go to gold. That's it. It's the only way to keep up. Because it's outperforming everything. It's outperforming everything. People say, oh, Mr. Michaels, I took my money out of the market and I put it into some kind of an account within my IRA and I'm earning 3%, so I'm not in the market anymore. When you're earning 3% on your money, you're losing money. Because from that 3%, the dollar is sinking and you're being taxed. So you're in the hole. You understand? This is why you move to gold. This is why you move your retirement account to silver if you're a senior. I'm going to talk to you guys about, a little later in this show, right after our gold miner, I'm going to talk to you guys about a recent interview Donald Trump did about our dollar and about our currency. This is the president of the United States, and it's scary as hell. Scary as hell. No wonder gold is soaring. Now, I'm going to say this to you all. You have two choices. When you're in a retirement account, an IRA, a 401k, all this crazy nonsense, when you're in these types of accounts, you have two options. Give money to the government or you keep your money. Those are your options. People that don't move to gold are going to face the punishment. Then don't come crying. Say, oh, I'm paying a lot of tax, Mr. Michaels. Help me, help me. Help me, Rhonda. Help me get her out of my heart. Yeah, well, this is, help me, Michaels. Help me save my tax money. Yeah, right. Because when we are seniors, we need the money. We need the money. Otherwise, our lifestyle when we retire is going to change. We're going to live, we're going to be stuck in our home eating Kraft macaroni and cheese out of a box because we can't afford to go to the movies because popcorn is $125 to get a bucket of popcorn these days. Because you gave money to the government from your retirement account instead of giving it to yourself. Shame on you. That That's why people are moving to gold. That's why you're seeing this surge of gold. And now the new announcement that silver is going to explode here because China has now created a massive silver shortage. China's sucking up all the silver. So now they're creating a bigger shortage of silver, which you think is bad. I think it's fabulous because my IRA has silver in it, physical silver. So low supply, high demand, what happens? Boom, goes up. Trump, after that Jim Rickards video, you should have heard what he said about our currency, and I have it. And in a little while, I'm going to play it for you. And I hope to God, if you're in your car and you're listening to this show, I hope to God when I warn you I'm playing the video, you're going to want to pull over. Okay, you don't want to be sitting in bumper-to-bumper traffic when I play this video from Trump, because you will hit the car in front of you, and then you will have a fender bender. And then you have to get your car fixed, and you have to call the insurance, and you have to go all the hassle. So it's shocking information what's going to come out of this show today. But make sure you're in a safe place when you listen to it, because I don't panic for anything. Nothing makes me panic, but I will share with you when I heard this video, my hair, and I know those of you that watch me do this show on YouTube think I don't have a lot of hair, but the hair I do have was standing straight up. I look like Don King. I look like a combination of Kevin O'Leary and Don King. Picture that, right? No hair, but the hair I do have was standing up. The peach fuzz was standing up. Because what Trump had to say about our currency right after Jim Rickards talked about gold is crazy. So I'll play it for you soon. All right, the number to get me live, 888-961-0222. That's the number to get me live. I'm Kenny Michaels. This is Striking Gold. 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Be a part of that movement. 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They're there right now. You can call right now and say, hey, I'm listening to the good-looking Brad Pitt of Precious Metals, the sexiest man on radio, the one guy doing a show here that GQ magazine missed out on. If they would have seen my body, they'd have been like, wow, we should have gotten that guy. Look at him. Whew, wow. This is Mr. Michaels, right? I may get Mr. Universe when I go for it next year. But anyway, just call Golden Crest Metals, 888-406-6222. Or you can go to kennysgoldquiz.com. And, of course, that gets you me, right? And, you know, why not? Why come talk to me? I'm friendly as all get out, right? So just go to kennysgoldquiz.com, and I'll help you get into gold, okay? All right. The other thing I want to mention is you can follow me on Facebook and Instagram by just typing in Striking Gold with Kenny Michaels, all one long word. And we are, and then you're part of the movement, part of the journey. Everybody's coming this way, man. Everybody's coming this way for sure. All right. So why is everybody saying, Mr. Michaels, my account is doing nothing. I've been listening to you for a year, and I realized my IRA is just doing nothing. And so I think I want to move to gold. My question is, why did you wait a year? In that year alone, you missed out on 42% growth from gold and 77% growth from silver in the last year. Now, have you missed the boat on gold and silver? No. No, not yet. But you're getting there. You're getting there. But not yet. Now's the time to buy the metals right now. Quit playing games. Quit rabbit footing around. Okay. And I'm telling you now, move your retirement accounts into physical gold and silver. You'll thank me for this. And if you've already bought gold, you should be doubling down. Because what's coming now is crazy, especially after what Trump said. No wonder gold's going to 10,000. No wonder Rickard says 10,000 by the end of the year. No wonder Wells Fargo says 10,000 by the end of the year. No wonder JP Morgan Chase says 10,000 by the end of the year. No wonder Deutsche Bank says 8,000 by the end of the year. No wonder. So Now's the time. All right, you can call me here, 888-961-0222. I'm Kenny Michaels. This is Striking Gold. 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All right. Oh, by the way, I hope you're watching me on YouTube right now. If you are, hey, nice to have you. Welcome aboard. You can watch me do this show live. And then you'll see, man, he really is good looking. All right, we got our gold miner. We're going to go to the phones. We're going to go to line one. We're going to talk to Regina. She's in from San Diego. Regina, good morning.
0: Good afternoon.
20: Good afternoon. Good morning, wherever we are. How are you?
0: I am doing just fine. Thank you so well.
20: Oh, you're very welcome. Well, so first I want to start this conversation off by saying congratulations on being this week's gold miner. You know, it's exciting every time I get a, I call them a gold miner because this is Striking Gold, right? So all kind of ties in. But I get very excited. I get very excited anytime someone tunes into my show and decides, you know what, I'm going to gold. And then when they go to gold, and they do very well. Then they call me and say, Mr. Michaels, I want to do more gold. And my goal, just so you know, in life is to get every senior into gold and silver in this country by the time I retire tomorrow morning. No, I'm teasing. But I want to get everybody into gold. So tell me your journey, sweetheart. What happened?
0: Well, I have to tell you, I share your same passion. I'm second time coming to you with money to invest in gold and silver, and I couldn't be happier. But I pretty much started my journey in precious metals earlier this year after being retired about 2 years now, which means that for about a year, I was very nervous about what to do with my retirement funds. And I learned something in my retirement, that money has wings and it flies away very quickly. So anyway, I had a lot of fear. I just want everybody to know I had a lot of fear. But I finally turned that fear into action, and I began to do my own research, and I started looking into precious metals, and that's when I found you and your team, and it's all turned out well for me. I'm so satisfied. I can sleep at night now because I know that I'm protected.
20: Yeah, and you know what's so funny? You say money flies away. Well, that's a great line. I got to write that down, that money has wings and it flies away. And you know why it flies away? And you know why it flies away? Because you're not, when you're in stocks, you're not in control of your money. The world around you is controlling your money. And if they make certain moves and say certain things and do certain things, your money disappears beyond your control. You're 100% right. When you're in gold, you're moving into a self-directed IRA, meaning you're the only person in control of the account. And now you're away from manipulation. And your money no longer has wings. It stays where it is.
0: And that is true. And that's why I moved a lot of my stocks and bonds out of that and into my precious metals.
20: Well, that's
0: and
20: good.
0: That's why I can sleep at night.
20: That's great. And as you probably know, because you reap the benefits of it, everyone that comes off my show, I like to give a gift of free silver because I believe in it, because I'm grateful. There would be no show without people that tune in. You people have no idea how grateful I am for everybody tuning in. You just have no idea. I mean, I know it sounds corny,
0: I
20: but
0: do. So,
20: yeah, how much, no, how much free silver did you get, Regina?
0: Well, the first time around, I received $8,000 of silver from you. I know, huh? And now I will be receiving another $8,000, and I'm going to use that.
20: Listen to this. $16,000, listen to this. $16,000,
0: yes,
20: given to you for free, literally for free. We don't even tax you on it. It's just my way of saying thanks for tuning in. Listen to this. Can you imagine if Bank of America, Citibank, Robert Kiyosaki, all these people are right that silver is going to triple here shortly, and now China's just created a massive silver shortage worldwide, which is fabulous if you own silver. So, can you imagine just that 16 grand alone, if that triples, can you imagine? And that was free money.
0: Oh my goodness. That was free. And I thank you so much for it.
20: You're welcome.
0: But I thank you more that You educated me about the dollar and how it is not a reliable currency and we have to move. Don't be afraid. I would just tell everybody that, you know, you guys are professionals. You have a great reputation. You guys know the market. You know the trends as well as the ins. And I want you just to know, you guys want us to know about it too.
20: Well, it's
0: funny. That's where you educate us.
20: It's funny that you say that because no one knows this. I'll share, you know, I share a lot of personal stuff on the radio, but I'll share this. Nobody sure. knows how much time I spend in gathering information that I pass out on my show that try to open people's eyes. People don't realize how much time I spend on the education part, because I would never move my money anywhere without being educated. Just because some schmo on the radio says, oh, the country's in debt, you should move your money. Who cares that the country's in debt? That's the country's problem. The country's always going to be in debt. There's no way the country's never going to be in debt. That's not a reason to move to gold. You have to get educated. You have to see what's going on. And apparently I'm the eyes for seniors out there. And it's worked for me. I'm in gold. It's worked for me. It's worked for you. So congrats on that. By the way, real quick, there's a lot of people tuning into this show. We have 9 people that tune in nationwide now. And so there's a lot of people tuning into this show who are kind of on the fence. They're nervous. They don't know what to do. They're getting close to retirement account. Things are crazy in the world. They're getting nervous. Any advice you'd give them, Regina?
0: Yes, I would. I would say start your journey. Start it today. Start educating yourself and do the research, and you'll find that, you know, Kenny's a good guy. And his company, they have a great reputation, and they're knowledgeable, and they will treat you right.
20: Well, that's
0: but you gotta get moving.
20: That's the name of the game.
0: Gotta
20: get moving. Listen, congratulations to you on 16 grand in free silver. I'm glad my staff was able to help you. By the way, for being this week's gold miner, you're getting a case of Omaha steaks coming to your front door. Congratulations on that. And by the way, in that package of Omaha steaks is I think it's bacon wrapped filet mignon. You got chicken breast. You got hot dogs. You got hamburgers.
0: Oh my goodness!
20: You even have some seasoning. And so all you got to do is make a salad and you're good to go, darling. Okay?
0: Oh, I appreciate it so much. It was a pleasure talking to you this morning. I'll talk to you again soon, I'm sure, next week.
20: You got it. Have a great day. God bless. Bye-bye. Bye-bye. All right, the number to get me live, 888-961-0222. I'm Kenny Michaels. This is Striking Gold. You can call Golden Crescent Metals directly. I keep telling you guys, go there. They're the best. 888-406-6222. Or you can go to kennysgoldquiz.com, and I'll help you. Okay, we got time. How much time before a break? How much time we got? Good. All right, did you hear what she said about the dollar? You heard what she said. How weak the dollar is. She did her own research. She got educated by me. She realized, oh, this is the right choice. Then she bought her medals. She got her free medals. She moved to retirement account. Then she calls me the other day and says, Mr. Michaels, I want to double down. I want to do it again. And now we're doing it again. Okay? Because she's smart. She sees what's going on. Now, last week I played a video from Jim Rickards that talked about gold going to 10,000. Okay, right after that video, Donald Trump, before the Republican midterm convention thing they had, Donald Trump gave a speech about our currency. Ladies and gentlemen, I'm going to play this for you now. If you're driving in your car, pull over, because it's shocking to hear this. This is from the President of the United States currently. Listen to this.
1: Our currency is crashing and will soon no longer be the world standard. Our country is going to hell, and we're not going to be the big bar. We have power, but it's waning. In fact, it's waning in terms of our currency. And I'm not just talking about the value of our currency. I'm talking about our currency being used throughout the world. We are already reverting to third world status in many ways.
20: We are reverting to third world status in many ways. Our president says our country's going to hell. He says our currency's in trouble. Now you still want to know why everyone's running to God's money? Need I say more? That's the President of the United States of America. That's our man right there. That's the dude running the show. And by his own admission, our currency's waning. That's our president, guys. So when people say to me, well, Mr. Michaels, you know, gold is going crazy. Guys, this is nothing. I was trying to do, between last week's show and this week's show, I was trying to think to myself, you know, the public always wants to know, why is Wells Fargo making these predictions and J.P. Morgan and Bank of America and everybody's talking about high numbers for gold? And I decided to look into, where is this coming from? So how do I educate you on where it's coming from? Like, is it just fluff? Is it just fluff? Well, it can't be fluff.

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3: 1220 KDOW. I'm Dan Loney with Your Money Now. The rise in oil and gasoline prices has been linked directly to the Iran war, but there are issues here in the U.S. having an impact, says Gas Buddy's Patrick DeHaan.
4: The ExxonMobil refinery in Joliet unexpectedly lost power for several hours. That's like losing power in your car going 70 miles an hour.
3: That Illinois facility could refine 12 million barrels a day and is part of the reason why prices in the Midwest have shot up in the last week. OpenAI's Sam Altman and Anthropic's Dario Amodei are expected to address the UN Security Council this week about AI safety and regulation. The meeting, which would also include hugging the CEO Clément DeLonge, is set for Wednesday. The conversations are taking place as there is a greater concern about the risks to humanity from AI. Wall Street stocks are mixed as investors watch the Middle East tensions. Dow Industrial averaged down more than 200 points. The NASDAQ up almost 100. And that is Your Money Now.
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7: With SRN News, I'm Bob Agnew in Washington. At least six major hospitals have agreed to refuse gender-affirming hormones and surgery for transgender young people and agreed to make payments to the federal government. That's according to deals with the Department of Justice. The most recent agreements came last week. Most of those hospitals had already stopped offering the treatments because of spans or previous pressure from the Trump administration. President Trump has signed an agreement with Denmark and Greenland aimed at strengthening Arctic and North Atlantic security. That should also ease tensions over his repeated earlier calls for Greenland to become part of the United States. The president set to host Chinese leader Xi Jinping in Washington this week, and they'll be talking a lot about various issues. AI is expected to be among them. The artificial intelligence race really features two key competitors, the U.S. and China. This is SRN News.
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0: All right, we are back. I'm Kenny Michaels. This is Striking Gold. Welcome back to the show. You can follow me on Instagram and Facebook by simply typing in Striking Gold with Kenny Michaels, and there you'll go. You'll be part of the movement. Everybody's jumping on the movement. I'm excited as hell. You can go to kennysgoldquiz.com and get your information filled out so I can take your IRA, your 401k, and get you out of volatility and get you into an investment that you pay a lot less tax and you keep a lot more of your money, and that's how it should be for seniors, 100%. And or you can call Golden Crest Metals directly, 888-406-6222. All right, the number to get me live here in studio is 888-961-0222. That's the number to get me live. I'm Kenny Michaels. This is Striking Gold. All right, so when you started your retirement account, you started your retirement account, what, 30 years ago? Okay. And it took all this time, 30-some-odd years, for this account to get up to where it is. And did you hear what the gold miner said when she said, I realize my money has wings and can fly away at any time. You know what that reminds me of?

0: reminds me of Las Vegas, a casino. You see, Wall Street is like the house in Vegas. And I know this is going to be shocking what I'm about to say, but all those beautiful hotels in Vegas with the showgirls and the white tigers and the this and that are not built by the winners. They're built by the losers. And the house in Vegas always wins. Now, that's not to say that you can't go to Vegas and spend the weekend and win $300. And you go, look at me, look at me. But how do you really become a winner in Vegas? Or anywhere where there's gambling? How do you become a winner? That's what I want to know. You become a winner by when you're ahead, you get up and take it with you. Then you can legitimately say, I was in Vegas this weekend and I won $500. I went with $1,000 and I came home with $1,500. That means you're a winner. I know a lot of people that go to Vegas in a $50,000 car and come back in a $200,000 bus. Okay? So all I'm telling you is this, is that when you win in Las Vegas, you only win if you take it with you. If you walk away, get up from the table and walk away. Now let's look at how the stock market works. It's gambling, right? So the only way you win in Wall Street is to get your money the hell out. Get it out. You started when you were 30 years old. You did a 401k. You're 62 right now. The thing has grown up to a certain amount. Okay, great. Those are your winnings, supposedly. Now get out. Now take it and move it to gold where you know it'll stay and you know it'll grow and you know you'll pay less tax. You know you'll keep more money. You know you'll help your heirs. Take these winnings and become a winner by taking it out. Does this make sense to you? It should. Listen, years ago when I was in Vegas, I was married to my first wife, right? I would be sitting at a blackjack table. At the time, I don't play blackjack anymore. I play some other games, but anyway, don't matter. I was playing blackjack, and I'm winning. And all of a sudden, a hand came in from under my arm. It looked like Cousin It from the Addams Family. You know that Cousin It, the hand? Anyway, this hand would come under my arm and would take the chips off the table. And I'd be like, who's this? And I turn around and it's, well, now my ex-wife, but at the time my wife. And I'm like, what are you doing? Well, I'm going shopping at the mall. I'm like, wait a minute. You're like the government. I make the money and you take it. Okay, now imagine this. You're in the stock market with your retirement account. Your retirement account goes up. Then Uncle Sam says, then when you go to take it, Uncle Sam's hand comes under your arm and says, hey, Cousin It here, I get a good chunk of that money. And you're like, wait a minute. Well, that's the way it works. Those are the rules. Those are their rules. But if you're in gold, there ain't no hand coming up from underneath. Actually, I shouldn't say that. There is a hand coming up from underneath, but it's a tiny little hand. It takes, and the smaller the hand, the smaller the money can fit in the hand, right? Right? Like if I take a hand of a kitten, it can only hold so much. That's the beauty of being in gold, meaning when the government takes your money and you're in gold, they get very little. See, you get more. But when you're in the stock market, they are taking the bulk of the money. They're the ex-wife coming underneath your arm and taking your winnings from winning in Vegas to go shopping. You understand? Essentially, the stock market is gambling. The house always wins. And how does Wall Street operate? Has anybody ever realized how Wall Street operates? They operate on your money. So when Regina said, I realize my money has wings and can fly away, she ain't kidding. And it's beyond her control. Once you go to gold, you're in control. Remember when Trump said, he tweeted, he who holds the gold makes the rules. I said this on a past show. I said, when you're in the stock market, you're playing by their rules, FYI. When you're in gold, they're playing by your rules. And I love that. I love that. Because now it's my way or the highway, baby. I earned it and I'm keeping it. Period. Okay. Now, one thing I'm going to play for you again is the Jim Rickards video, in case you missed it, about gold going to 10,000 by the end of the year. I'm going to play this and we're going to talk about it. Go ahead. Go ahead.
1: But confidence cracks when people start to question whether the government has things under control. Money flows to gold. And it's just getting started. My target is $10,000 per ounce, and I believe we could see it before the end of 2026. Even $20,000 is not out of the question, but the higher gold rises, the more likely it becomes. Once gold gets rolling, the mass itself starts working in its favor.
0: Okay, so he says, when there's cracks in the armor, when people feel like the government doesn't have things under control. Now, this is not a dig on President Trump. But he's only one person. The government is our government as a whole. Do you think the government has everything under control? Yes or no? Yes or no? Answer the question. Call in here to the show right now. Call in and tell me if you think the government has everything under control. The number here is 888-961-0222. Call it right now. Call that number right now. The Amazing Wendy's waiting for you. She's got a bib on. She's drooling to get a call. Okay, so call her, 888-961-0222. You tell me if you think the government has everything under control. You tell me if you see cracks in the armor. Because he just said, when there's cracks in the armor and people don't feel like the government has everything under control, they go to gold. And he says, that's why it's going to 10,000. And then Trump, of all people, Trump takes that video himself and pushes it out on his personal Truth Social worldwide. Wow. And then we played the video this morning, and if you missed it, I'll give you one in 1 minute. I'll play it again. But Trump after that talks about our currency and our country going to hell. Does that sound to you like the government has everything under control? No. And when you're a senior, you can't afford to be a victim of choices the government makes. You cannot. Because you're a senior, like me. And we make less money when we retire. And we got to have our money because we got to survive. We can't live on Kraft mac and cheese. So now you want to know why gold's soaring and silver's soaring. And now silver's going to go bananas now, folks, because China just created a massive silver shortage by sucking up a lot of the silver that's out there now. So now they've made a massive silver shortage, which is exciting as hell if it's in your IRA. Physical silver, not paper garbage. Don't buy gold stock. Don't buy silver stock. Don't let your financial advisor tell you to buy that. You are buying trash with a capital T. Okay? All right, if you missed earlier the video, if you're just joining my show right now and you missed what I played, that President Trump said right after Rickard said gold's going to 10,000, listen to what Trump says. I'll play it again. Go ahead.
2: Our currency is crashing and will soon no longer be the world standard. Our country's going to hell, and we're not going to be the big bar. We have power, but it's waning. In fact, it's waning in terms of our currency. And I'm not just talking about the value of our currency. I'm talking about our currency being used throughout the world. We are already reverting to third world status in many ways.
0: We are already reverting to third world status in many ways. Third world. Welcome to United States, Stan. Okay, there's Pakistan, Afghanistan. Now there's United States, Stan. Okay, welcome. From a currency standpoint is what he's talking about. Now you want to know why everybody's predicting gold to explode? Now you want to know why? People say, Mr. Michaels, how sure is this that gold's going to go up? Listen, there's only two things that are sure, death and taxes. However, one of those two items, and it's not death, but one of those two items you can control, and that's the taxes. You can't control dying. We're all going to go, right? But before we go, we can control what we give back. And there are, there's not a lot, but there's a few radio shows out there that are trying to imitate Striking Gold with Kenny Michaels. They're not very good because they don't give any information. They're not All they tell you is move your money because the country's in debt. Ladies and gentlemen, the country will always be in debt. To hell with that. Why do I say that? Because it's not your problem. What are you going to do about it? You're going to get out of bed tomorrow morning and go, that's it. That's it. I'm calling Trump. I'm taking over the books. And this country not going to be in debt anymore. Really? The country will always be in debt. That's not a reason to move to gold. It's always been in debt. And it always will be in debt. That's not why seniors should move their retirement accounts to gold. You move to gold to keep more of your money, keep up with price increases, keep up with inflation. And when you retire, you keep more of your money. When you move to gold, you move into low risk. You move into low tax. You move into high growth. That's why you move to gold. That's why you go to kennysgoldquiz.com. Fill out the information. It takes 2 seconds. And then you'll get me helping you move into gold, your retirement account, your cash. Same thing with, or call Golden Crest Metals, 888-406-6222, 888-406-6222. You know, the people who say, oh, the country's in debt. Look, that's gone up to $41 trillion. The country's in debt. Quick, quick, quick, move to gold. Okay, that's like saying, ready for this? You guys better pay your credit cards because I have debt. Think about what I just said. When this show's over, you better open your checkbook, pay all your debts off because I have debt. That's what it's saying. And you're going to say, Mr. Michaels, if you have debt, that's your problem. That's right. If the country has debt, that's their problem. Why is it yours? Why should your retirement account help with their debt? You didn't put them in debt. Right? It wasn't your fault the country went to debt. Right? It wasn't your fault the dollar sinking. It wasn't your fault that nobody wants a U.S. dollar. So why should you give money to help their boo-boos, their mistakes? That's stupid. That's like saying, again, I'm in debt. So because I'm in debt, you all need to pay your bills. How's that going to help my debt? Or better yet, hey, ladies and gentlemen, I'm in debt. So everybody give me the money you're earning on your retirement account and your cash. Send it to me here in studio so I can pay my debt. You're going to be like, well, dude, this guy's nuts. As long as you're in stocks, you're helping pay off the national debt. Now, you could say, well, I'm an American. And okay, well, that's great. That's great. Get on your high horse, put your red, white, and blue hat on, right? And with an eagle cape, and get on your white horse and ride down the streets. That's great, Mr. Patriot. The bottom line is this. Okay? Charity begins at home, and home is you. Charity begins at home. We take care of ourselves first. Okay? We take care of ourselves first. Okay? And I'm going to come up with a hat and a saying that says, MASFA. MASFA. M-S-F-A. MASFA. Trump's got MAGA. I got MASFA. Make seniors first again. Make seniors first again. MASFA. Hard to pronounce, but very powerful. Because at the end of the day, no one's going to take care of us seniors except us. And so at the end of the day, we're getting tired. Our bodies are wearing out. I lost my dog a few days ago because he was a senior. His body gave out. And as our body gives out, we earn less money. But it doesn't stop groceries up 29% and airfare up 29% and a car up 36% and homes up 46% and inflation up 30%. How does a senior survive? You go to gold. Because when all this crazy stuff happens in the world, gold is on its way. That's what they say. And it keeps going. Keeps going. Silver is going. They say it's going to triple. Bank of America says that. So does Citibank. So does Robert Kiyosaki. And China just basically helped us out. Let's go. Thank you, China, again. So call Golden Crest Metals right now, 888-406-6222. 6222. They're there right now. You call them up, say, hey, I am listening to this crazy guy on the radio. He's very good looking. His name's Kenny Michaels. He's the Brad Pitt of Precious Metals, the sexiest man on air. And I want to move my retirement account into physical gold and silver because I'm tired of giving, giving, giving. Now it's time to get. Okay? And that's really what it is. As long as you're in paper stocks, realize this, you're in a casino. And the house always wins. It always wins. Why do you think Vegas used to give steak and eggs for $1.99? Steak and eggs for $1.99. Okay? Because they didn't need to charge for the food because the house always wins. Right? And here we are. Gold has tripled the Dow Jones in the last 5 years. It's doubled the S&P. That's how you keep up with cost of living. And for those of you who reach out to me on a regular basis and say, oh, I've been listening to you for a year, and I got this retirement account. It's not going anywhere. It's not going to, because you're not in control of it. You're leaving it in the hands of people you don't trust. Quick question. Here's a question. Do you think the government has everything under control? Yes or no? If the answer is no, you better move your money. Because Jim Rickard said, when people feel that way, they run to gold. Do you think there's cracks in the armor? I do. Okay. Has nothing against the president. But when you have guys like Schumer and guys, people like AOC go doing the opposite of what our president does, they're at a battle back and forth, back and forth, back and forth. Who suffers? We do, right? So at the end of the day, there are cracks in the armor. No, I do not think the government has everything under control. That's why I'm in control of my IRA, because I'm sitting in gold and silver and I'm killing it. I'm killing it right now. I'm killing it. Okay? Because I have the right products. No one's manipulating my account except me. And I'm a senior. I'm 64 years old. And I sleep at night knowing my money's going to be there. Quick question, do you trust Wall Street? If the answer is no, if you don't trust Wall Street, why is your money there? Do you trust God? Yes. Then why is your money not with him? Do you think the government has everything under control? No. Well, then what are you doing about it? And the country's debt is the country's problem, not yours. You worry about you and the legacy you leave. That's what you worry about. These yahoos who get on a radio and do a gold, they call it a gold show. It's not a gold show, trust me when I tell you. And they say, well, you know, the dollar's sinking. You should move to gold because the country's in debt. That's not your problem. What are you going to do about it? I mean, I'm in debt. Can you all do something about it, please? Hello, I'm in debt. You all going to help me out here? That's the point. If I'm in debt, that's my problem. Right? You got to take care of you. Now, if you're listening to this show and you're 28 years old, thanks for tuning in, but this show doesn't apply to you, because you got Father Time on your side. But for guys like me at 64, 58, 59, 72, and people that are taking distributions from their retirement account, and you're sitting in stocks, well, congratulations to you. You're helping pay off the national debt. Congratulations. You're a proud patriot. Good for you. Go get them, Tiger. Go get them, Tiger. Go pay a lot of tax so they can pay off the national debt. You save the world, Tiger. But for me? Yeah, no thanks. I'm a senior. And my money's mine. And that's how this works. I gave. I paid taxes my whole life. I gave. Now my IRA is in an asset that only I control. It's in an asset that's real. It's in an asset that's growing. It's in an asset that saves me a hell of a lot of money. It's in an asset that's low risk. It's in an asset that's high growth. It's in an asset that protects my heirs and my children and grandchildren. Yep, my turn. So, hope you have the same attitude I do. It's time to take care of your money. Okay, and gold here, they're saying it's going to, it's hitting, everywhere I look says 10,000 by the end of the year. I hope they're right, because it's fabulous what's going on. And now we have a silver shortage created by China. So that's going to help silver explode. Now's your time. Don't buy silver stock. 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That gets you me, and I'll help you personally. I work for you. You don't work for me. Keep that in mind. Lastly, don't forget to follow me on Instagram and Facebook. Type in Striking Gold with Kenny Michaels. Join the movement. Everybody is. Hey, this is Kenny Michaels, host of the show Striking Gold. Thank you so much for making us and me a part of your morning. I'm grateful to you. Congrats to our gold miner. Congratulations to you on the 16,000 free silver and a case of Omaha steaks. I'm Kenny Michaels. This is Striking Gold. God bless. We'll see you next week. Bye.
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3: I'm Dan Loney with Your Money Now. The rise in oil and gasoline prices has been linked directly to the Iran war, but there are issues here in the U.S. having an impact, says Gas Buddy's Patrick DeHaan.
4: The ExxonMobil refinery in Joliet unexpectedly lost power for several hours. That's like losing power in your car going 70 miles an hour.
3: That Illinois facility could refine 12 million barrels a day, and is part of the reason why prices in the Midwest have shot up in the last week. OpenAI's Sam Altman and Anthropic's Dario Amodè are expected to address the UN Security Council this week about AI safety and regulation. The meeting, which would also include hugging the CEO Clément Delong, is set for Wednesday. The conversations are taking place as there is a greater concern about the risks to humanity from AI. Wall Street stocks are mixed as investors watch the Middle East tensions. Dow Industrial averaged down more than 200 points. The NASDAQ up almost 100. And that is Your Money Now.
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13: Breaking news this hour at Town Hall. I'm Bob Agnew in Washington. President Trump has addressed the United Nations General Assembly in New York, reminding world leaders that the U.S. is doing well under his administration.
14: 2.5 centuries after the cause of liberty found its home on this continent, I can report to you with pride that America is back and our country is stronger today than ever before.
13: And the president told world leaders the U.S. is leading in virtually everything and the future is bright before turning to making his case for the war in Iran, calling the Islamic regime the bully of the Middle East, but a bully, he says, no longer thanks to U.S. intervention. The president also spoke about his Board of Peace bringing an end to the war in Gaza and about U.S. employment rates and the poverty rate, cutting regulation and taxes and the stock market. Some hospitals have ended gender-affirming care for transgender children under the age of 19 in a settlement with the Justice Department.
15: At least six top hospitals have reached settlements with the Justice Department to stop offering gender-affirming treatment for transgender minors and make payments to the government. The issue has been a priority for President Trump, who says Democrats will upend his platform if they win in the midterm elections.
16: They voted in favor of men playing in women. They voted in favor of the transgender mutilization of your children.
13: China and the U.S. are divided on a number of issues, but one thing ties them together.
17: And that is fast food.
5: As their leaders prepare to meet in Washington, American restaurant and beverage chains are expanding rapidly in China, and major Chinese chains are increasingly trying their luck in the U.S. Both see opportunities to trade more burgers and bubble tea across the Pacific. KFC already has 3.5 times the number of China locations than it does at home. The giant chain Mixiu opened 3 U.S. stores in December and plans 24 more. John Scott reporting.
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19: I'm Stuart Varney, and this is the Fox Business Report.
20: The major averages are mixed in afternoon trading as oil prices fall and bond yields retreat. Big tech is gaining and boosting the tech-heavy NASDAQ, which hit an all-time intraday high and is on track for its second straight record close. The Dow is under pressure as financials drag on the blue-chip index. Sliding oil prices are easing inflation concerns, with West Texas Intermediate crude trading over $96 a barrel. The Magnificent Seven big-cap tech stocks are mostly higher. Shares of Meta are up 1% following their 11% surge yesterday. The rally came after Meta's new AI agent Muse jumped to the top of Apple's App Store. And shares of Apple are up 1% and hitting an all-time intraday high and on track for a record close. Chip stocks are higher and adding to Monday's rally. However, shares of software stocks are falling on AI disruption jitters. That's your Fox Business Report. I'm Hillary Barsky, invested in you.
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25: 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I'm your host, Luke Guerrero, and I'll be with you over this next hour as we dissect the news today, talk a little bit about the market, and most importantly, answer your finance and investment questions. 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
26: Hi, good day, Justin and Luke. Long, long time listener to your great show here, Matt from Minneapolis. I have a question for you gentlemen about a stock that I'm considering purchasing, Moderna. I've been watching them and their price is going up here, and they've been producing some new and good products. And I was wondering if you guys would give this one a thumbs up or not in consideration to adding it to your portfolio. Thank you very much. I'll be listening on the show. Have a good day.
25: Let's take a look at Moderna, ticker mRNA. Moderna is a pharmaceutical company. It did particularly well coming out of the pandemic because it had one of the COVID vaccine. So it also uses mRNA. It's really an mRNA medicine pioneer. And they have an expanding pipeline that's moving into flu, into combination vaccines, and more recently with its partnership through Merck, these individualized cancer therapies. Now, more recently, You know, you see Momentum Technicals being really poor coming out of the pandemic, a steady downward move. And then all of a sudden at the beginning of the year, things start to look up. And a lot of that has really been related to that movement trials with respect to that partnership with Merck. In fact, you saw a huge upward move from about $59 per share, maybe around $63 per share in the middle of August, a huge jump up to $145, and then up another 12.27% today. That puts this name up 486.44% year to date, up 585% over the past 52 weeks. Taking a look at growth, I mean, growth has been pretty solid, but a lot of this has really been overshadowed by this effectively two-year boost in revenue during the pandemic, where they had $19 billion in revenue. And that's projected only to be about $2 billion this year. It's one of the reasons why those are the only 2 years of the past 5 years that profits have actually been positive and in existence. I mean, if you look at their growth year over year in their most recent quarter, it's only 2% growth on revenue. They also had, albeit they had the success so far with the cancer trials, although that's still a long way from production, they had a norovirus vaccine candidate that missed early success, and that was a little boon to the stock as well. With all this being said, guidance they did reiterate up to 10% revenue growth for the full year. Their flu vaccine, their mRNA flu vaccine, which is mFluzava, got a unanimous positive FDA advisory panel vote ahead of an August decision. And so that was a near-term catalyst coming out of earnings that certainly helped the stock. Overall, though, I think, you know, this is an interesting name because a lot of this is going to be predicated upon what happens with this cancer vaccine. More recently today, that's what the move was about. They announced three abstracts on its personalized cancer vaccine and put a window for a presentation in August on those findings on the phase three data. So this is an interesting case because you don't often see these pharmaceutical companies that did really well for things that exist, and then the pipeline kind of dried up and they have so much on the horizon. So I think with the move we've seen, it's become a bit of a risky play from here. If they are able to succeed in this cancer vaccine, this joint venture with Merck, certainly there is more upside here. But that's still a bit far away. I would expect a bit of a downward move, a little bit more consolidation, and that is when I would be more likely to enter this name. That is Moderna Inc., ticker mRNA. Thanks for the call. We had a great show for you folks on Friday. I was out, but Justin brought you a story about whether or not you should sell bonds now, and also how to reposition fixed income in a high oil, high rate world. He also answered a listener question on ticker NTRA, which is Natera Inc. If you happen to miss that episode, I encourage you to check it out. And remember, the best way to never miss an episode of Invest Talk is to subscribe wherever you get your podcasts. Alrighty, well, today we have a lot planned for you, including my main focus point about the AI stock sell-off of 2026 and whether or not it's an overreaction or a real warning sign for investors. We saw recently Anthropic's bombshell disclosure that its Claude AI was used for weapons research, spying, cyber attacks, and that sent AI-related stocks tumbling this week, raising fresh questions about the sector's regulatory future. So we'll dig into whether this is a buying opportunity in a dip that we saw last week, or a signal that the AI risk premium is finally being priced in. We also have a couple more stories for you, including one on the big move to cash from the world's biggest investors, another on how compensation hasn't really kept up with inflation, and should we have time at the end of the show, we'll look at how the market, and I mean prediction markets, have already called the midterm elections and what that might mean for investors. We also have plenty of voice bank calls ready to play and plenty of questions ready to answer. But we're headed into a short break now. Let me remind you that we are happy to play your recorded voice bank questions, but we love taking your live calls. The InvestTalk number never changes and the line never closes. InvestTalk, 888-99-CHART.
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25: Well, before we answer more of your finance and investment questions, why don't we talk a little bit about the market today? It was a pretty positive day overall, positive. Certainly there were pockets of the market that were far more positive than others. The Dow was up 71 basis points. The S&P 500 up 1.49%. NASDAQ up 2.26%. And the Russell 2000 up 52 basis points. In fact, the S&P 500 and NASDAQ posted their best sessions since August 4th. It was the third straight day of gains. The NASDAQ set fresh record close, while the S&P was about 40 basis points off of that peak that we saw on August 13th. And it wasn't like the market cap weighted indices were the only ones that did well. Breadth was actually slightly positive. The cap weighted S&P performing very well, but the equal weighted S&P performing well as well. You had big tech mostly higher. You had software, airlines, IBs, home builders, some of the names that have struggled recently doing well. Then on the other side, you had some of the stronger performers of last week, your energy, your parcels, your managed care, your insurers, amongst the worst performers on the day. On the bond side, treasuries were a bit stronger. You saw some curve flattening, yields down anywhere from 1 to 5 basis points. While the dollar index was up 20 bips, gold finished down 90, and silver was down 1.1% on the day. A lot of this move, I would say, was probably chalked up to this downward pressure on oil prices. We saw WTI crude settling down 3.9%, now down for 4 straight days. You also saw a bit of an extension of the AI trade rebound from recent worries related to both agent momentum and really this pacing idea of slowing down the frontier. And then yields, another positive move for risk sentiment. Yields likely helped by what we saw with oil amid some more hawkish post-FOMC Fed speak. And certainly this is going to be a pretty busy week of that as well. So a lot of what Fed governors are going to say maybe influence the market for the rest of the week. And then lastly, we had U.S.-China trade talks ahead of this Trump-Xi summit. Those talks described as successful, although, you know, there's no emphasis on what the actual AI dialogue might have been. Looking ahead to the rest of the week, Wednesday brings the flash PMIs for September because we actually don't really have any formal data to be released tomorrow. And then on Thursday, we have initial claims and then August new home sales, then August durable good orders, and the final University of Michigan consumer sentiment for September will be out on Friday. All right, why don't we keep things moving and get to a live call from David in San Jose. How can I help you, David?
7: I was wondering if this is a good entry point for PEP, PepsiCo. I have some shares thinking about adding to it.
25: Sure, let's take a look at PEP, which is PepsiCo. That is the $177 billion market cap company that manufactures and distributes not just Pepsi beverages, but all sorts of beverages, some food, and some snacks as well. It is an international conglomerate, so only 55% of its revenue comes from the United States, and then the rest, of course, from other areas of the world. Now, year-to-date, it looks like it's down 9.71%, down about 8.58% over the past 52 weeks. And over the past 4 years, it has been a perennial underperformer of the S&P 500. One of the reasons why might be because growth is not too great, honestly, until this upcoming year when revenue growth is supposed to go from $93 billion to $99 billion. It's been slow. There's been very little change since 2023. At the same time, margins have been compressing, though there's a bit of a correction in that this year on net margin. But if you look at EBITDA, which is earnings before interest, depreciation, and amortization, margins are still a little bit down. In the most recent quarter, you did have a beat on consensus. There was a little bit of an upward move after that, but I mean, it's kind of continued its downward trajectory. You had GAAP net income, though, up sharply from a year earlier. You had a reaffirmation of guidance. And, you know, one thing that I think a lot of people don't particularly think about with companies like this is you see these non-recurring items in the most recent quarters from a tariff refund claims. And so that actually added a full point of earnings per share growth for the year. Now, I think that when you look at earnings for a company, you can oftentimes be lulled into this false sense of positive performance. And you are seeing a revenue beat. That certainly was real. You did see a non-GAAP EPS beat. That certainly was real. But the core North American business, which is really still the heart, the beating heart of PepsiCo, it's showing real strain from squeezed U.S. consumers. And I just can't get over this meaningful lag relative to not just the rest of the market, but the industry as well for the better part of the past 6 years. So in spite of the revenue beat, I think the main story is this U.S. consumer pullback here, and it certainly has not been good for this company. So for now, on PepsiCo, gonna have to pass. Thanks for the call. All right, folks, we're headed into a break. When we come back, plenty more answers to your finance and investment questions here on InvestTalk.

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1: I'm Dan Loney with Your Money Now. The anti-fraud task force led by Vice President J.D. Vance is set to remove hundreds of thousands of Affordable Care Act enrollees because those people don't meet the eligibility requirements or don't exist at all. According to the Wall Street Journal, the expectation is 760,000 individual accounts will be purged with a cost savings of around $2.2 billion in taxpayer funds. Some of the enrollments include people who don't even know that they are enrolled. Shares of GameStop are up 4.5% today. The video game retailer disclosed that CEO Ryan Cohen purchased 1.1 million shares of the company with a price tag of $26 million. GameStop shares are up 30% in the last month. Profits were up last quarter with a boost from its stake in eBay. Wall Street stocks are mixed across the board right now. The Dow Industrial Average in the red, down by more than 200 points. Meanwhile, the NASDAQ is on the plus side, up by more than 50. And that's your...
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7: So I saw this published report for the 2026 Global Asset Owner Barometer. It looked at 430 pension funds, insurers, endowments, sovereign wealth funds. It was not just in the United States. It was across 25 countries. And it looked at combined assets of $5.76 trillion. And the headline finding was a pretty violent swing towards cash. In fact, net cash allocation intentions jumped to positive 22%, a 35.5 percentage point swing from just a year ago. That's a pretty sharp move for really any asset class, especially cash. I mean, 37.8% of respondents plan to raise their cash allocation. That was only 9% a year ago. I don't know, when nearly 4 in 10 of the world's largest investors are actively building cash, that's some pretty defensive positioning and a high-level conviction that something might be amiss in current valuations. And the part that really connects to really everything we've been discussing, the only two asset classes with more cutters than adders are U.S. stocks, net negative 10.3, and U.K. equities, net negative 16.5. So every other asset class had more buyers than sellers. Infrastructure had the strongest positive reading at 51%, emerging markets at 47, inflation-linked assets at 41, and private market allocations jumped to 96% of respondents, up from about 80. What does this all mean? Well, it can be a lens, when looking at what the world's most sophisticated investors are doing. And what they are doing is they are leaving the U.S. market, they're building cash, and they're rotating into other areas, into inflation protection, infrastructure, EM. And one of the reasons why is because the equity risk premium is pretty much zero. The 10 years at 476, the Mag 7 is up just 1.1% on the year. So from their vantage point, the risk reward in U.S. equities just isn't there. Now, the survey, although it was released recently, was fielded in June and July. So before that September 16th rate hike, before oil ran back to 100, would it read more extreme today? Probably. You know, the cash swing has already 35 points before the Fed hiked. After the hike, it's hard to imagine it would moderate with higher yields. And so the lesson for retail investors, for you, for all of us, isn't go to cash, right? Institutions de-risk by rotating, not by exiting. They have rebalancing rules. They have asset liability models and investment committees making weighted decisions. When a household raises cash, it usually means an unstructured bet on timing. Pull everything out, promise to get back in when it, quote, feels right, and end up missing the recovery the same way they missed the bottoms in March. Different animals entirely. But the direction is instructive. If you are 100% U.S. equities, 0% cash, 0% international, 0% inflation linked, your position against the world's most informed pool of capital. It doesn't mean they're right, and it doesn't mean you're wrong, but it means maybe you should start to consider why all of these pools of capital are moving. All right, from time to time, we do receive questions from our web forums, and this one came in from our website. And it's on ticker MGA. And it says, how do you guys feel about Magna International, ticker MGA? It has risen to 5% of my portfolio. Would you hold or take profit? I'm a long-term holder of this company. MGA is Magna International, Inc. It is a global automotive supplier. So it's dual listed in on the TSX and New York Stock Exchange because it's actually headquartered in Canada. It designs and manufactures vehicle systems and components across body and exterior structures, power and vision, seating, and complete vehicles. Now, its most recent report was July 31st. Looks like revenue was up 3% year over year for that quarter. Adjusted EPS was at $1.86. That was a record. That was up 29% year over year. That was well above the estimate as well, because we did see a revenue beat as well. Free cash flow was at $617 million. That's more than double last year's levels. Looks like operating cash flow was at $954 million. Three of their four segments actually grew sales year over year, anywhere from 6 to 8% on an annualized basis. And guidance had a raise. It's one of the reasons why this company is up 20.94% year-to-date, 36.54% over the past 52 weeks. They had a EBIT margin raise, they had an earnings raise, they had a cash flow raise, they had a bit of a sales range trimmed slightly, but with margins expanding, that's certainly good news. For a company that has really struggled up until, from a price performance perspective, up until the middle of 2025. One thing that concerns me is it looks like China's production estimates were cut by about 800,000 units because of weaker market conditions. There also could be persistent headwinds from tariffs with slow recoveries. And although it did have a bit of a move on the beat and raise, I don't know, with margins expanding the way they're supposed to, I would expect a bit of a bigger one. I don't think that means you look past the record quarter and the full year outlook raise, but the market seems to be waiting for, I don't know, some sort of quarter over quarter confirmation of this margin increase. From a trend perspective, margin growth has been slow, and certainly there is a bit of a risk here from the tariffs that you cannot overlook. So for me, I would probably be looking to take some profit here, trimming this back down to what your original allocation was, because there is a lot of uncertainty specifically for this industry. On the next Invest Talk, we'll look into this story. The weight loss drug boom hits its middle age. What the GLP economy means for your portfolio. The obesity drug market is shifting from scarcity to fierce competition as new pills direct to consumer pricing. Assuming patent expirations,
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8: With SRN News, I'm Bob Agnew in Washington. President Trump today greeted world leaders from all over the world, of course, at the United Nations for the General Assembly meeting, the annual gathering to talk about improvements he says the U.S. has seen under his second administration. At least six major hospitals have now agreed to refuse gender-affirming hormones and surgery for transgender young people and agreed

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7: Anthropic, the company behind Claude, published a threat intelligence report on September 10th titled Detecting and Countering Misuse of AI. And in a lot of ways, it kind of read like a spy novel. There were five cases of individuals using Claude to support biological weapons research, including one involving a grant proposal for gain-of-function experiments with a deadly virus, Russian actors developing software for autonomous first-person view attack drone swarms, terminal guidance, target selection, multi-aircraft coordination. There was state-level cyber espionage using Claude to automate exploit research, automate malware creation, automate these mass targeting operations. There's another Russian individual used Claude to identify intermediaries in China and Hong Kong for acquiring European-made goods with military applications, then routing them through third countries to avoid sanctions. And also Iranian-linked actors working on weapons related to technical proposals. Yikes. Anthropic said every one of these activities was detected and every single one of them was blocked. They've branded these actors generative threat groups, a new category of adversary that uses frontier AI as the backbone of their operations. And they also have this pretty blunt assessment that AI has collapsed the labor and tooling gap that used to separate well-resourced state-sponsored operations from individual operators. Now, after this, we saw a pretty sharp movement. We saw the S&P and NASDAQ opening lower last week. We saw NVIDIA getting hit, chip makers getting hit, CrowdStrike dropped nearly 7%. Sam Altman told OpenAI staff per Bloomberg that the company is open to slowing AI development in response to some of these safety concerns. And so with this downward move, and certainly we've had a little bit of that pair back today, is this a warning sign or is it a buying opportunity? It does not have to be mutually exclusive. It does not have to be one or the other. In a lot of ways, I think it's both. And I think understanding why kind of requires separating two very different risk profiles. The first risk is the risk that every company faces, certainly.

0: this one as well, this industry as well, and that's regulatory. If governments respond to this report by imposing restrictions on AI model deployment, by more export controls on AI chips, by mandatory safety testing requirements, or some sort of liability framework for AI misuse, that kind of changes the cost structure. It also changes the timeline for every company in the AI supply chain, and it's a real risk. You see it in the EU. The EU's AI Act is already in force. The US already has export controls on advanced GPUs to China, and a disclosure showing that Frontier AI was used for bioweapons research and drone swarm development is exactly as it should be, the kind of evidence that hopefully catalyzes congressional action. But I also don't think it's time to panic, right? They being Anthropic, published this report voluntarily. They detected the misuse, they blocked it, they disclosed it. That is exactly how the system is supposed to work. I think another way to look at this report is evidence of proactive safety practices, not an out-of-control technology in a lot of ways. You know, Anthropic has the most sophisticated detection systems in the industry. Their trust and safety team identified patterns across 7 different categories, and the bad actors were stopped. The second risk, the one the market is really pricing in, is that AI safety concerns become a drag on the growth narrative that has powered markets for the better part of 2 years. If the supercycle depends on unlimited deployment, unlimited adoption, and CapEx, then anything that introduces friction to that narrative is certainly going to be something that slows the timeline and compresses multiples, right? The chip stocks that rallied 78% on the assumption that demand was unlimited, they start to get repriced. Maybe demand has conditions attached to it that a lot of people were not thinking about. So even if the trade is intact, it's probably going to weigh down on some aspects of it. Right? This infrastructure build-out isn't stopping. NVIDIA's fiscal year 28 guidance of 70% growth, it's supply constrained. It's not demand constrained. So the hyperscalers, they're not canceling data center orders. The memory companies, they still have 3 to 5 years take or pay contracts. So the physical build-out is continuing regardless. But the question has to be asked, how can you evaluate AI risk when the technology itself is becoming a liability? And that framework has to be based upon separating the companies that benefit from AI deployment, regardless of who deploys it and why, from the companies whose business model depends on unrestricted deployment. Take NVIDIA, for example, or memory companies, or infrastructure builders, power providers. They benefit regardless. They sell the picks and shovels. Whether those shovels are used by a hospital or a weapons lab, they get paid the same. The regulatory risk to their revenue is limited unless governments restrict chip sales entirely, which would be a form of self-imposed recession that I don't think anyone is seriously proposing here. Now, the model providers, your Anthropic, your OpenAI, your DeepMind from Google, they face the most direct regulatory exposure. They're the ones whose products are being misused, and they're the ones who will be called to testify, who will be regulated, who will be potentially held liable. But paradoxically, I mean, the companies investing the most in safety, like Anthropic, they may be better positioned long-term because they're building the detection and compliance layer that eventually is going to be demanded. Now, the cybersecurity sector, right, that middle layer, that's kind of interesting to me. We saw that initial sell-off when the Claude Code security tool earlier this year, and I talked about how I thought that was a bit of a knee-jerk reaction. I thought it was a bit overblown. But if AI makes threats more sophisticated, the demand for defense rises too. So your CrowdStrikes, your Palo Alto Networks, they may face near-term disruption from AI-native security tools, but the total addressable market expands from there. It doesn't shrink. My honest read on what we saw last week, it's an overreaction in the near term, but still a bit of a warning sign for some of the potential risks. The AI infrastructure trade is very much intact. Earnings are very much real. The demand is not the constraint here, the supply is, but the regulatory risk premium that the market has been ignoring for the past couple years, in a lot of ways, is probably going to get priced in, and it's not going back to zero. So the days of buying AI stocks without accounting for the possibility that governments will regulate how the technology is used and who gets to use it, I think in a lot of ways are over. That doesn't mean sell. It means understand that as risks change, the prices and growth trajectories for securities and themes change as well. Looks like we got a live call from Todd from Sunnyvale. Got a question on AMD and listening on AM 1220 in the Bay Area. How can I help you, Todd?
1: Hi, Luke. I'm fortunate enough that I've held a stock, this AMD, for over 10 years. So I have huge gains
0: Oh,
1: on it.
0: wow.
1: It's in a pre-tax account. And I am now, as of today's bump, up over 10% of my total portfolio on this single stock. So I'm wondering whether it's time to trim on that at this point.
0: Yeah, so is it 10% of your overall portfolio or just 10% of this one
1: Yes.
0: portfolio? Okay, so it's 10% of
1: No,
0: your overall portfolio.
1: overall.
0: Okay, so AMD, bit of a volatile name. It's actually pretty in line with what we've been talking about recently because they're a big semiconductor giant that designs these CPUs and GPUs. They certainly have been a beneficiary of the AI theme. I mean, their most recent quarter revenue was up 50% year over year. And so 50% when you're in the billions in revenue year over year is pretty crazy. They beat the consensus by about 0.2 billion. They beat on earnings, they beat on cash flow. Their data center revenue has just gone through the absolute roof as well. That's more than doubled year over year. Then they also had a non-GAAP operating income record to boot. And then they guided a bit higher for fiscal year 26 and fiscal year 27. I like this company. I think it is a big beneficiary of what we have seen. But I think for you, there's a bit of a risk mitigation standpoint here. Oftentimes, people are, especially when you're in a position where you've held this for 10 years, you have a lot of gains there, and the tax bill is likely to hurt. But Steve used to say there are good problems and bad problems, and having to pay taxes is definitely a good problem because it means you did well and you have profits. I think this is a, like I said, solid company, excellent numbers, but the valuation here kind of already priced in a bit of excellence. And so I would be more concerned on the risk mitigation standpoint. It doesn't mean that AMD is not going to continue to move higher. It entirely could. I'm just saying when you got it at 10% of your portfolio, I would cut down on a little bit of that risk and not hate yourself if the price moves higher, because at the end of the day, investing is not just about return, it's about risk as well.
1: But it is in a pre-tax account, so I wouldn't take an immediate, tax hit on it. So
0: Oh, okay.
1: I wanted to
0: That's even
1: fix.
0: better there. That gives even more reason. I think that lowers your barrier for why you should take some profits there.
1: Okay. Very good. Appreciate your time. Thank
0: Awesome.
1: you.
0: Thanks, Todd. Have a great day. Let's keep things moving and drop in another question from 888-99 chart.
2: I'm calling today about Celestica, ticker symbol CLS. Wondering if you thought it would be a good idea to put a small position in my portfolio. Just thinking this might be a good play. My portfolio is heavily commodities, energy right now. It might balance it out a little bit, but it may be a little bit too volatile. Let me know what you think. Thank you. Bye.
0: Celestica is a Canadian company. They are just like the other one we looked at before, dual listed on the NYSE and TSX. And they are one of the global leaders in data infrastructure, data center infrastructure, that is, by manufacturing and designing a lot of these cloud infrastructure that hyperscalers are using, as well as not just hyperscalers, but really any AI compute. A customer by building out these networks and building out these server infrastructure. Revenue, about 62% year over year. That did beat the high end of its own guidance range and beat estimates by nearly 290 million. So revenue sat at 4.7 billion. GAAP EPS was at 317. That was up from 182 a year ago. A lot of this growth has, unsurprisingly, not surprisingly, been concentrated in not just its AI compute, but in its enterprise networking. So you see that a lot of the demand for data centers has moved not just physical infrastructure companies, but cloud infrastructure companies like this one. And that's why it was able to raise its 2026 revenue to roughly revenue growth to roughly 65% growth. Its four-year EPS to roughly 87% growth. And so it's up about 18.98% year to date, up 38.09% over the past 52 weeks. It was a pretty clean beat and raise. You know, its margins have started to expand a bit as well. From 2021, when net margin was about 1%, projected to be 6.4% this year. EBITDA margin as well nearly doubled over the past couple years. And it's really trading just above an average valuation. It's trading at 19 times price to forward-looking earnings. Its average over the past 5 years is 15.9, so near its average, certainly in a reasonable portion of that range. I think one benefit, should guidance be accurate from what management is seeing, is that guidance is not projected to just, or sorry, growth is not just projected to be in 2026, but expand into 2027 and 2028, which I think is why you've seen some analyst upgrades here. Even though it's trading at 483 Canadian, it's projected to, the analyst target price is sitting around 650 Canadian. Now, we don't use analyst estimates as set in stone, but it does show you the trend of where things have been moving. That's not all good, right? Management itself has flagged some real risks. They say that inventory builds needed to support this ramp up in ongoing materials and long lead time component constraints and can be pressures on gross margins. But I would say this is probably about as clean a beat and raise as it gets, right? Every headline number topped its own guidance. All of its margins are expanding. And management's calling for an acceleration into next year. So I like it. I certainly like this one. This is ticker CLS. Solid growth at a reasonable valuation. Thanks for the call. Let's see if we can answer a quick question on SCHX.
3: Hi, Justin. My name is Robert, and I'm from Florida. I just wanted to say thank you for all that you guys do. Great show. I learned so much from just listening to you. I just have a quick question about Schwab U.S. Large Cap ETF. Ticker symbol is SCHX. I might be interested in buying a couple of shares, and I would like just to get your input on it and just to see how that is. Again, thank you so much for all that you do. Have a great day.
0: Ticker SCHX is a U.S. large cap ETF. It is the Schwab U.S. large cap ETF. It's really just going to be one of your plain vanilla large cap market cap weighted funds. If you're looking to get U.S. large cap exposure, this is a good way to do it. And the reason is because the expense ratio is about 3 basis points. So don't expect anything crazy here. It tracks the MSCI USA large cap index. Its return has tracked it very well as one of those core U.S. large cap holdings. This is a good way to go. Thanks for the call. The Invest Talk, I'm Luke Guerrero. We have one goal here, and that's to help you achieve your financial freedom. Our work continues after the break, so get your questions in now at 888-99-CHART.

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1: I'm Dan Loney with Your Money Now. President Trump and Chinese leader Xi Jinping are expected to discuss ways to strengthen their fragile trade truce when they meet face-to-face in Washington this week. They'll have to navigate thorny issues such as artificial intelligence, the Iran war, tariffs and sanctions, on top of ongoing tensions around export controls, rare earth metals, and more. Geopolitical tensions are a big reason why oil and gas prices are on the rise, but as Gas Buddies' Patrick DeHaan explains, Iran is not the only reason. Ukraine and Russia are part of this.
2: But increasingly, especially in the spring and summer, as Ukraine has increased the amount of attacks on Russian refineries, that's also been very noticeable and impactful.
1: Texas Governor Greg Abbott has ordered a pause on environmental permits for new data centers until an audit of existing wait list is conducted. The audits were originally ordered by Abbott in August. Wall Street is mixed. The Dow Industrial Average is down more than 150 points. The NASDAQ up more than 100. That's Your Money Now.
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11: The end of the year tends to bring about compensation planning. And so in boardrooms across the country, that's starting to happen right now for 2027. And the numbers look pretty normal, which is why zero people feel good about them. Mercer's August survey of 1,000 U.S. organizations saw 3.2% merit increases for 2027. The Conference Board's September survey had that number at 3.1. Total salary budgets, including promotions, pay equity adjustments, retention bonuses, those are set at 3.5%. So the gap between merit and total is just about half a percentage point, and most workers never see that half point because it goes to someone else's promotion or retention. Now, the twist that makes this important is that core CPI just came in at 2.4% year over year. That's the lowest since March of 2021. So your 3.2% merit increase genuinely does beat core inflation. On paper, you're getting a real raise, but in reality, not so much. Because headline CPI is 3.4. Gasoline is up 27.4% year over year. Gas accounted for over a third of the monthly CPI increase. And the University of Michigan's September preliminary reading showed consumers expect inflation of 4.6% year on year next year versus the 4.0 that economists expected. And so it's understandable that sentiment has fallen to 47.8 from 51. So yes, your raise beats core, but your raise loses to gas, and your raise gets demolished by what people believe inflation will be. The expectations gap, that 4.6 versus 2.4, that is doing enormous damage to how households think about their finances. But which number should you actually plan against? Honestly, neither of the extremes, right? Core understates your lived experience because it excludes food and energy, which are the prices you can't really avoid to not pay. Headline, that overstates the underlying trend because energy is volatile and it can reverse, right? Gas prices, they can go down. So really what you should expect from inflation, from CPI, is 3 to 3.5, which means a 3.2% raise roughly keeps you even. You don't really get ahead. You don't get behind. But even in a world where people expect 4.6% inflation, kind of feels like you're falling behind. And that feeling, regardless of what the math is, changes spending behavior. It changes savings decisions. It changes how people vote. It changes how people spend. And so what I'm getting at is that this expectations gap is as important as the actual gap. People will spend based on what they expect, not based on whatever government agency is reporting. Now, that being said, this is something you need to think about, right? Budgets aren't final until they're final. If you're in a role where you have legitimate skill that is relevant, then you can utilize your negotiating power. For those who are in these corporate settings where they may be able to get in before budgets are locked, the next couple months are absolutely where you need to use that negotiating leverage, because the reality is inflation, how people experience it, is outpacing wages. And now is the time to try and catch up. All right, folks, you already heard it when we came back from one of the breaks, but I do want to remind you that the InvestTalk Retirement Summit is coming up in, well, just about a month now. It's going to be a great event. We're going to have speakers from various industries that are going to be able to give you critical information about how to prepare for retirement and what to expect when you're in retirement itself. As with everything else, it always starts by going to investtalk.com and registering. The spaces are limited, so head over to investtalk.com and check it out today. I'm Luke Guerrero, and Justin and I thank you for listening to another episode of InvestTalk. 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And while you're over there, we'd really appreciate it if you left us a rate and review. 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Good night.
0: InvestTalk is a trademark of KPP Financial. Because of the nature of the interactive dialogue inherent in the format of this program, it's important for the listener to understand that not all comments made will apply to them. Specifically, nothing said shall be taken to be investment advice, or shall statements on this program be considered an offer to buy or sell security.
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17: Breaking news this hour at Town Hall. I'm Bob Agnew in Washington. President Trump had a lot of good things to say about his administration and the country as he addressed leaders today at the UN General Assembly.
18: President Trump addressed the UN General Assembly in New York.
19: We're solving decades of intractable challenges, and we are settling years of unfinished business, and we're doing it well. There is no better example of a danger that was allowed to gather strength at the world's peril than the number one sponsor of terror, the Islamic Republic of Iran.
18: The remarks came as the administration ramps up economic pressure on Tehran, including a plan to cut off Iranian airlines worldwide. Willie Nelson, The White House.
17: A Republican senator is asking for a probe of Donald Trump Jr. amid questions over who paid for his wedding.
20: Republican Senator John Curtis of Utah is calling on the Senate Judiciary Committee to investigate whether Donald Trump Jr. used his proximity to the presidency for financial benefit after his recent wedding party was partially bankrolled by a Russian oligarch. Curtis asked the committee to subpoena Trump Jr. over his business dealings, his relationship with foreign individuals, gifts or other benefits he has received, and any instances in which his relationship to President Donald Trump was invoked or understood to provide value.
17: Two pilots killed in a helicopter crash in Yosemite.
21: Officials say two pilots aboard a helicopter doing water drops were killed when their aircraft went down near a lake 9 miles south of El Capitan. One of the pilots was identified as Greg King. He's a former employee of the Alaska Division of Forestry and Fire Protection, who said King was a dedicated aviator and a dear friend to many. At least 14 people have died while helping with wildfires in the U.S. this year. Some 580 people are battling the Dome Fire burning north of Wawona in the western part of Yosemite. The fire started September 15th and is about 15% contained. I'm Jennifer King.
17: On Wall Street, the Dow is down 164. The NASDAQ up by about 110 points. More at townhall.com.
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17: ICE is hiding the locations of thousands of detainees set for deportation.
23: U.S. Immigration and Customs Enforcement has stopped publicly revealing where it's holding most detainees subject to final deportation orders. Current and former officials familiar with the practice tell AP ICE quietly removed the names from its online locator system on September 15th, making it far more difficult for lawyers and relatives to find them. Several lawyers contacted by AP confirm their clients vanished from the system this week, and the American Immigration Lawyers Association warned its members about the situation Friday. I'm Ben Thomas.
17: President Trump has signed an agreement with Denmark and Greenland aimed at strengthening Arctic and North Atlantic security. That eases tensions over his earlier repeated calls for Greenland to become part of the United States. You'll find breaking news and analysis at townhall.com.
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2: Stocks are mixed in afternoon trading, with the Dow lower as financials weigh on the blue chip index. The Nasdaq is trying to hold on to gains following Monday's big AI rally. The S&P 500 is wavering and on track for its fourth straight day of gains. Oil prices are lower, with West Texas Intermediate crude falling for a fifth day and trading around $96 a barrel. The Magnificent Seven big cap tech stocks are mostly higher, led by Apple and Meta. Apple stock is up 1%. And hitting an all-time high and on track for a record close. Cybersecurity stocks are retreating after yesterday's rally. Airline and cruise stocks are advancing as oil prices drop. And shares of AutoZone are up 3% after the auto parts retailer posted higher fourth quarter sales, boosted by new store openings as well as growth at its existing locations. That's your Fox Business Report. I'm Hillary Barsky, invested in you.
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25: And welcome to the Tuesday morning. It is the September 22nd edition of the Best Stocks Now show with professional money manager Bill Gunderson, president of Gunderson Capital Management. 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We're in two different locations. He's in the south, I'm in the north. Where else can you get boots on the ground coverage with literally the motorcades on my street, the two main streets that feed the UN this morning? I'm about two blocks from the UN where my office is. And the main artery is two blocks from me, and then two blocks over from where I am is the second artery. And it's been sirens, blinking lights, motorcades since about 6 a.m. East Coast time. Last night, I walked by Trump Plaza, where the famous escalator, Barry, that he came down, and the security there was unbelievable. Unbelievable. The New York City Police Department, I mean, it's literally, it's an army. It literally is a battalion, whatever you want, a militia, a secret service, I don't know, whatever you want to call it. There's plenty of secret service here, too, also at this current time. And there's a lot on the table. Trump's going to speak here this morning, and Melania is also going to speak. 100 global leaders are here, and I'm not talking about, you know, somebody in the administration, okay? I'm talking about global leaders. Zelensky was 9/11. Imagine the security around Zelensky, because I got to believe the Russians would like to knock him off. It's incredible. It really is incredible. Security. Oh, my gosh. It's just intense. They close off streets. They set up big tents where the police gather and mobilize and organize. And incredible. Yesterday, I walked by J.P. Morgan headquarters. It's about, 49th Street. It's about 10 blocks from me. And, of course, there you had Treasury Secretary Bessent meeting with Chinese trade leaders. And, you know, Barry, one thing, I kind of connected the dots and put two and two together. What was, when we had the negotiations with China, when push came to shove, what was the biggest, chip that China put on the table in the trade talks?
4: Rare earth.
25: Yes.
4: Rare earth.
25: Man. Absolutely. Yeah. And what does Trump do
4: two days before the China talks, signs
25: the big Greenland deal, which really is monumental. I mean, because they didn't want any part of that. It just seems to me like he takes a few chips off the table. Okay, you won't give us rare earth? Well, there's a lot of them in Greenland, and now we have access to them. I really think there's a connection there. And, of course, the war in Iran, a major topic. This is the annual UN General Assembly Security Meeting, which I've read about since I was a little kid, you know, and now here I am witnessing it all, which to me is kind of a dream come true. It really is kind of neat. And I listened to Antonio Gutierrez Portugal. He's the UN Secretary General. But his time is up in January. I think it's a 10-year term. I'm not sure of that, but I think it's 10-year term. His time is up in January. He definitely leans far left. Whether you're far left or far right or in the middle, he leans far left. I just listened to his speech. And his speech was very much anti-U.S., anti-Israel, having power. He doesn't believe in superpowers. He believes more in an equal and diversified world. And I was reading that the current leader to replace him, of course, they vote for that, but there's been some straw polls, is the leader of Guyana. It just seems to me, I don't know, that this is just me, like a bigger country. But maybe, I don't know, this gives the little guy a chance. And also one of the leaders, which I find to be interesting, is from Argentina. He's the head of the International Energy Atomic Association, which is the watchdog, right, of Iran on atomic energy, the misuse of nuclear energy, etc. Barry, question. What stock did I write up on in my newsletter on Saturday?
4: That'd be SanDisk. You're on a roll.
25: Oh.
4: SNDK for those keeping tabs at home.
25: Yes, and what was our feature article on Seeking Alpha? What was that, 3 weeks ago? I lose track of time. 2 weeks ago?
4: Well, AMD, AMD released, you know, a week ago. So it's, that stock's up, what, 20%, I think, since we first, or 20-plus percent since you first released it just a week ago. And SanDisk has rocketed up. I'm looking at it today. It's rocketed up to our largest position after being up almost 7%.
25: Is our second largest position AMD now? It's got to be.
4: It's in the top five.
25: Yes.
4: NVIDIA's SanDisk just passed NVIDIA. So
25: all right. So AMD might be number three. Now, let's just look here at AMD yesterday was up, yesterday.
4: 9+%, I think. 9+% was when passed that $1 trillion.
25: 9.95.
4: Yeah.
25: Can we call it 10?
4: We'll call it 10.
25: We'll call it 10. We're going to round up. You know, I get a Egg McMuffin at McDonald's. They wanted me to round up, you know, like the Egg McMuffin is $3.12. Why don't I round up to $4? No, I don't. It's already expensive enough. I'm not going to round up. So we're going to take the liberty of rounding up. And AMD was up 10% yesterday. And there's some other stocks that had monumental moves and breakouts yesterday that I want to bring to your attention. Because it was a huge day for the NASDAQ. And let's not forget that the NASDAQ broke out yesterday to a new all-time high. And, you know, we've been predicting higher prices for the markets. Why? Because of earnings. And now you've got a new all-time high on the NASDAQ and the breakout set yesterday. AMD is tacking on another 0.5% today. But the one that surging this morning, you know, it was not up that much. And then all of a sudden, boom, shakalaka. It's up 7.2% right now is SanDisk. And, of course, that was the subject of our article. It's one of the 30 35. And I put a pretty, not a bare bones, but a nice skeleton and a framework and an outline of what SanDisk does for a living, their history. SanDisk is now a $1,893 stock, and it's moved up to a quarter of a trillion in market cap. That looks like a quarter of a trillion to me. And it also, they used to say, I remember in the day, when we had the internet just coming on board, the road of the information highway is paved with semiconductors. Okay, Barry, you're too young, right, probably to remember that, kid. But now, guess what? The road to AI, or should we call it the bullet train to AI, is not paved with, but flooded with semiconductors. And I would say during my life in the industry of 27 years now, the semiconductors have been the most remarkable sector. Maybe medical, biotech, number two, or software right up there. Those have been the three. That's why I have a hard time owning consumer staples and telecom providers and things like this, and steel companies and things like this, and food companies. When you've got the semiconductors and the software stocks that are continue to carry the day, and especially today in this supercharged AI world. So SanDisk, there was an upgrade on SanDisk today. It wasn't my article, unfortunately. I don't think it had anything to do with it blasting off. You will see an article on SanDisk in coming days as we catch up. I'm right now ahead of my pace of writing articles. I've got several that you've seen in the newsletter. You get a preview of the outline for the article. This is Bill Gunderson. It's the Best Stocks Now show, along with Barry Kite. We'll be right back. City of New Orleans. I'll be gone 500 miles when the day is done.
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13: I'm Dan Loney with Your Money Now. While the economy is growing, inflation is still having a significant impact. And now the Fed feels like its 2% target won't be reached until 2029. But can it be just the Fed that uses its tools to lower inflation? The Washington Times' Zach Halaschak says no.
14: There's going to have to be more effort outside of just the Fed in order for prices to start falling. Hopefully we start seeing oil prices fall somewhat soon.
13: Apparently, California wine is losing a bit of its luster. Sales have dropped 20% in the last 5 years, and that is prompting growers in the state to pull out of production of about a quarter of the state's vineyards. Some growers are even changing some of those fields into lands with crops of more demand, like almonds, pistachios, walnuts, and more. Stocks have remained mixed throughout the session, with the Nasdaq headed towards another record high at the close. The Dow Industrial Average is down more than 150 points, but the Nasdaq is up more than 100. West Texas crude slightly lower today at $95.51 a barrel, and that's
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25: weekend with you.

0: And welcome back here to the second quarter of today's Best Stocks Now show. Next Tuesday, a week from today, we'll be in Cleveland meeting with the folks who have booked those appointments with us on Tuesday and Wednesday. And looking forward to that. It's one of my favorite things to do in this industry. You know, looking at charts all day, I get disconnected from the human faces and the people and the folks, which I really like, the human touch. So I'm looking forward to going to Cleveland again. And, of course, on Wednesday night at 7 p.m., the workshop. I hope we should have a good crowd there. You're going to learn a lot about the markets from me in those 2 hours that we have together. Again, to check and see if there's any appointments left, 855-611-BEST. We are willing to expand it into Thursday if necessary. I got to book my plane tickets today there, Barry.
1: I got mine booked yesterday, so we're set.
0: Hopefully the UN people will be gone, and I'll be able to get out of here. Oh, my gosh, this place is like, wow, on this small island.
1: They might not be going back to Cleveland.
0: But they're at the LaGuardia Airport. They're at the LaGuardia Airport, though. I think this whole thing closes on Friday. Okay. Now, I'd be remiss if I didn't go back to what happened yesterday in the market. The NASDAQ was up 2.3% yesterday. And there were about seven or eight stocks. Meta, for one. Meta finally has an AI product. Muse. So they're out of the metaverse, and I guess they're in the Mooseverse, and it's getting high praise. But it also leads to my theory that AI is becoming a commodity. Very quickly. Intel had a massive day yesterday. AMD had a massive day yesterday. Became a trillion-dollar company. Qualcomm had a massive day yesterday. We had a very good day yesterday. Our two biggest winners, AMD up 10% yesterday, and Astera Labs was up 12.8% yesterday. I think it's tacking on some more. Our only laggard yesterday, interestingly enough, was SanDisk. And Novo Nordisk, which is now Novo.
1: I was
0: Novo.
1: About to say a Novo. Yeah.
0: Yes, but SanDisk is making up for it today as one of the biggest winners in the market today. As the other AI stocks may be going to rust just a little bit, but the NASDAQ itself, its old high was 27,190. We're now 48 points above that. We're hitting a new all-time high today on the NASDAQ after the big 2.4%, 2.35% yesterday on that breakout. The chip stocks, the software stocks are really strong right now. Palantir, CrowdStrike, Netflare just taken off like crazy. Of course, the chip stocks, which have led the market. For ever since I've been in the market, not to say they don't have their ups and downs and their volatility, but if the information highway was paved with chips, the AI freeway is flooded with chips. So they're
1: following the yellow brick road, right?
0: Wow, unbelievable. Okay, so and then of course I did walk over to J.P. Morgan headquarters yesterday. It was all cordoned off. Security was tight. As Bessent met with Chinese leaders, and let's not forget, on Thursday, I think Trump's leaving today to fly back to Washington, D.C. to prepare for his big meeting with Xi on Thursday, and that's going to be huge with AI and trade and all this and that. And, of course, the market right now has a very optimistic take. In addition to that, you have a backdrop of the Strait of Hormuz. The flow is increasing there. And guess what? Oil is under 90 now. It's at 89, and it was just like out of control 2 weeks ago and driving the markets lower, driving interest rates higher, driving our Fed to I think it's one of the biggest factors for that 0.25% rate hike. And now things seem to be going the other direction. U.S. to expand Greenland military footprint. I think it's more than military, Barry. I think there's more to it. And because we're going to get access. We don't have this being made public yet. But obviously, Nuuk, N-U-U-K, it looks cold there. It looks foreboding. I wrote up an article on that in my newsletter a couple of years ago. But he does give us access to that all-important, we think there's a lot of rare earth there underneath the tundra. And Denmark is going to give us access. And in exchange, we're going to give them more military protection. I don't know that Greenland's ever going to invade, but they could use Greenland. They could come through Greenland, obviously.
1: Well, and the shortest way to shoot missiles, you know, across the globe, right, is going over the North Pole,
0: yep.
1: Particularly from Russia and China as well. So it's a strategic piece. You've got a lot of, you know, China's been creating these icebreaker ships more and more for a while. So. It's it's kind of one of those kind of final frontier, right? In terms of where some strategically it's kind of the gateway into. I mean, it's a gateway to where you're at in New York if you're going
0: yeah.
1: through the Arctic, right?
0: Yeah.
1: So it's that Iceland. Obviously, we've got had bases in Iceland, Air Force bases there for years as well. So. My wife's grandpa used to be stationed in Iceland years and years ago.
0: That's a great place to be stationed. I mean,
1: yeah.
0: Come on.
1: Yeah, well,
0: do they have cable TV there? I don't know. Can you watch NFL on Sunday? Anyways.
1: It's a good herring.
0: And don't forget, I mean, she does not really want us having access to the rare earth in Greenland because it takes away their biggest bargaining chip, really. Other than cheap goods, which, you know, that's not that big of a bargaining chip anymore because factories have moved on to Vietnam and other places, even leaving China. And today, that deal is expected to be signed at the UN meeting with giving us access to the rare earth minerals there. And, of course, I talked about the three or four Greenland stocks yesterday that all of a sudden woke up from the
1: CRML.
0: The deep freeze. Yes, CRML and Greenland mines and this and that. Now, one other thing I want to say, DeepSeek is going to brief the United Nations Security Council this week on the risk posed by AI. DeepSeek, of course, is Chinese biggest player, one of their biggest players. In AI, and the CEO of Anthropic is going to meet with Xi on Thursday at the big powwow there in Washington. We'll be right back.
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4: With SRN News, I'm Bob Agnew in Washington. President Trump boasted about his accomplishments and even more about the United States of America today as he addressed world leaders at the UN General Assembly in New York. He says the U.S. is fulfilling its destiny and has helped the world experience freedom ever since it was founded 250 years ago. He also talked about the way his Board of Peace ended the war in Gaza, and he spoke about the U.S. employment rates and poverty rates, cutting regulations and taxes, and how the stock market is surging to new record highs under his leadership as well. The president has signed an agreement with Denmark and Greenland aimed at strengthening Arctic and North Atlantic security. That also eases tensions, hopefully, over his earlier repeated calls for Greenland to become part of the United States. So look at the stocks right now. We've got the Dow still struggling. It's down 137, but the NASDAQ is up 145.
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0: And welcome back here to the second half of today's Best Stocks Now show. The United Nations was created in 1945. Boy, my dad was returning from war in the South Pacific at that time after serving on a submarine during World War II. It was created at the end of World War II by 51 founding countries that wanted to prevent future global wars and promote international cooperation. Now, here's a lesson on history. Let's see if you recognize any of these names. This is stuff I've followed since I was a little kid. Some of the key leaders and countries involved were Franklin Delano Roosevelt, President of the United States, who helped coin the term United Nations. Winston Churchill, ever hear of him? Prime Minister of the United Kingdom. Interestingly enough, Joseph Stalin, leader of Soviet Union, who they were attacked by Hitler too, don't forget. Chiang Kai-shek, boy, I remember that name. He was the leader of China at the time. He eventually, you know, they ended up in the island of Formosa.
1: Who was invaded by Japan, by the way.

0: Okay, during that's yes. another reason that that he was in the in that particular group.
1: Yes,
0: after the aftermath of World War II.
1: And I believe after Chiang Kai-shek was banished to Formosa, which is now Taiwan, in came Ho Chi Minh. I'm thinking that Ho Chi Minh was next. Not Ho Chi Minh. Jeez, I'm thinking Vietnam here. No.
0: Yeah, that's
1: no,
0: a hidden little.
1: No, the supreme leader.
0: Of there.
1: Yes, Mao Zedong. Okay. And then leaders from many other allies.
0: Yeah, that's there we go.
1: Mao. Yeah. Mao, Chairman Mao. Don't go holding pictures of Chairman Mao, said John Lennon. The UN Charter was signed on June 26, 1945, in San Francisco, California, where our voice is heard every morning there on KDAO Radio.
0: KDAO.
1: Shout out to everybody there. We'll be there very soon for our next visit. The UN officially came into existence on October 24th, 1945, a day now celebrated annually as United Nations Day. Well, you know, I don't know if we celebrate it all that much. Do we get a day off? Is the market closed? I don't think so, but that's okay. The UN was created to maintain international peace and security, develop friendly relations among nations, promote human rights, support economic and social development, and provide humanitarian assistance during crises. The headquarters of the UN is located in the United is located in New York City on the east side. Okay, anything east of Fifth Avenue. Did you know that's the dividing line, Barry, that divides the east side of New York from the west side of New York? There definitely is a dividing line there. East side of Manhattan, overlooking the East River. It's right on the river, in fact. And I've walked by there many times. It's literally two blocks, maybe three blocks from where my office is. And I would just say that the United States had a lot to do with the founding of the UN. And, of course, Trump addressing the UN. Melania also addressing the UN. Okay, now, the interesting thing I see here, on Wednesday, tomorrow is going to be, AI is going to be big on the agenda. And who's going to be here for that? OpenAI CEO Sam Altman is expected to brief the council. That will be a very interesting speech. While senior representatives of Anthropic are expected to participate. Altman is not an ally of Trump, but the CEO of, the CEO, I think, of Anthropic is, and he's going to be in Washington on Thursday, to meet with China, but Altman is not going to be there. Altman is going to address the UN. And at the same time, you've got British Columbia, I see, is suing OpenAI and Sam Altman over a shooting that took place that was broadcast on OpenAI or something. They talked about it, and they're trying to hold them responsible for it. So that's an added little thing. But, OpenAI president. Okay, so Altman is not a fan, I don't believe, of Trump. But OpenAI President Greg Brockman, who's a substantial donor to the political action committee MAGA Inc., plans to attend the state dinner with U.S. President Donald Trump and China President Xi Jinping on Thursday. I don't know if Gates got in, got a reservation at the dinner table there with Xi Jinping. I haven't heard that or not. He wanted one. But here's who's going to be there.
0: What about Jensen?
1: Well, here you go. Here you go. OpenAI. Okay. Oh, no. Let's see. Actually, Altman will be there. Jeff Bezos of Amazon. Of course, Elon Musk. SpaceX, Tesla. Google Sundar Pichai will be there. Pichai. Dell CEO Michael Dell. Of course, NVIDIA CEO Jensen Huang is going to be there. Former Apple CEO Tim Cook. Citigroup CEO Jane Fraser. Microsoft CEO Satya Nadella, and Qualcomm CEO. You know, Qualcomm had a big day yesterday also. I don't know why. It was something with fiber optics, okay? CEO Cristiano Amon are also expected to attend. Notably missing is Anthropic CEO Dario Amodei. He's the one that, you know, wrote the op-ed piece about, you know, the dangers of and the slowdown. He's the one that called for the slowdown that caused the market to sell off over a week ago. But Amodei has had a public falling out with Trump and the Pentagon earlier this year over AI use cases for the military. So it will be a very interesting. This is a very big week for AI. And, of course, we're seeing, a huge day for AI. Now, there's a stat out here today that three AI era giants have amassed valuations that tower over the first day value of thousands of U.S. tech companies that went public over the last 45 years. OpenAI, Anthropic, and SpaceX, those three were valued at a combined $5.2 trillion. This compares with $4.1 trillion for 3,365 U.S. technology companies. This puts it in perspective between 1980 and 2025. Those three, there's inflation, yes, but those three, 5.2 trillion, are greater than 3,365 previous IPOs. That's why I have a big problem with these IPOs and the values being placed on them. So does my nephew, Rory McDonald, professor now at the Business School of Virginia, previously at the Harvard Business School as a professor. Saying that, you know, the hard questions that investors in these companies need to ask. And now today, I don't know if we should take this seriously or not, but Alibaba has a new chip. It does not reach the ability of Jensen Huang's NVIDIA chip. Alibaba's up 1.4% right now on this news. I always look at how the stocks are reacting, and NVIDIA is up a little bit. So obviously, Alibaba's push with their V900 chip, 20-gigawatt data center, doesn't seem to be a threat to NVIDIA at the current time. Now, the next subject, let's move off of AI for a minute and go to weight loss and GLP-1. I think there's fear of that becoming a commodity, Barry. It's already aced out the second player in the race. Lilly dominates. Novo has had difficulties as a stock. Now you've got Viking Therapeutics soaring, VKTX today.
0: And full disclosure for them, they've soared before, remember?
1: Yes.
0: And they,
1: yes. And flopped.
0: And it was a false soaring, right?
1: Yes.
0: They said they had some good trial, and it was like a trial of like three people or something, remember? But but it did. They do in this latest study. They you know with I think what they call placebo adjusted, whatever that means, weight loss was about 22%. So. Or 22 pounds, I believe. So it's a, I think 22%. So
1: yeah, the stock's up
0: 22%.
1: 1% for every pound lost, okay? When we come back, though, there is something about the Viking Therapeutics that it does that Lilly's does not seem to do. And then there's another entrant into this race. We'll be right back.
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12: I'm Dan Loney with Your Money Now. Iran has apparently offered to reopen the Strait of Hormuz if the U.S. eases its military pressure. Iran says that it could make such a move within 7 days. The U.S. is also going to have to lift the blockade of Iranian ports. The report gives hope for a new round of talks to end the conflict between the two countries. Peloton is launching 3 new treadmills, one of which will be a folding model. It will also expand Peloton IQ, the company's AI-powered training assistant, to provide running analysis and feedback. Price for the new models will vary between $2,195 for the Space Saver model to the premium model at $6,695. Peloton shares up slightly on the news today. Wall Street is mixed heading towards the closing bell. The Dow Industrial Average is down less than 100 points. The NASDAQ is up by more than 150. West Texas crude was down slightly today at 90.
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0: And welcome back here to the final segment of today's Best Docs Now show. The only thing I can say about Viking Therapeutics, VKTX, the studies show that when you go off of it, it lasts a little bit longer. You don't have the immediate comeback of the hunger pains that you have with Zepbound. So, I mean, I think Zepbound will probably figure it out, you know, so that it... But there is risk of some sort, of some sort. For now, Lilly is the NVIDIA. Okay, what NVIDIA is to AI chips, Lilly is to GLP-1. And
1: that's a great analogy.
0: I still say emphatically, and I had a discussion with a cardiologist a while back, and we were talking about the obesity problem in America, and you know, it's so easy to solve. I realize the GLP-1s aren't cheap, but I'm pretty sure that Medicare now it's $50 a month to get on a GLP-1, and anybody who struggles in a body that is a struggle from day to day, there's an easy. It's not easy, but it's easier than anything that out there. Go to the gym, be my guest, you know, count calories. Where's Weight Watchers now? Join Peloton, whatever, sweat it off. No, the GLP-1 controls your cravings, and you eat much less, and you're not thinking about food all the time. And yet you still enjoy food, Barry. It does not take away. And I've witnessed 80-pound losses of weight in people. I've witnessed over 100-pound losses of weight from people. I call it a miracle drug. And why?
1: So the petite filet, Bill, tastes just as good as the bone-in filet used to?
0: The bone-in ribeye is like 2 million calories. The petite filet, maybe 450, 500, something like that. No problemo. No, you're still going to enjoy things, but you get full very fast. And I'm not talking one or two bites. I'd say about halfway through a restaurant dinner, you're going, no mas, you know, and you're packing it up for the next day. Now, the other one that has news on weight loss, GLP-1, is Roche, RHHBY, which I believe is a Swiss drug company that has not done much lately. But look at the reaction today. Roche is not even, the stock is not even moving at all. So that tells me that even though their clinical trials are showing weight loss, 16% in their case, it's not moving the needle of the stock whatsoever. Now, the stocks that were up yesterday, AMD, 10%. Today, SanDisk is in the spotlight. Rosenblatt starts with the buy rating. And by the way, how can you get the previews of these articles? You're getting the outlines before the article. Now, there's no promise that the articles will eventually be published on Seeking Alpha, but that's we're writing up an article or two per week of what I call the Terrific 35. And on Saturday, we featured SanDisk. Intel was up 12% yesterday. And I think that's that foundry, you know, they already have a lot of foundry business, yes. But foundry business, expanding the foundry business, and maybe even doing some work for NVIDIA, which would take work away from Taiwan Semiconductor and the dependence upon Taiwan. Meta had a huge day yesterday, okay? Big time with their artificial intelligence agent Muse, and Shopify is going to somehow, you could complete the purchase of Muse on Shopify. It had a big day, right?
1: It's interesting, Bill. I was Amazon has blocked Muse from the Amazon site, and here's
0: really?
1: What the trick is. Of course, this thing was like an agent, so think of it as a personal shopper for you.
0: Yes.
1: It'll go out, put stuff in your cart, And the funny thing is, you know, Amazon, a lot of Amazon's business is also advertising. And so I heard a tech analyst talking about, so essentially you're going to have Amazon, if they were to allow, say, Muse on their site, you'd have Amazon essentially advertising to a AI agent bot. So forget advertising to me and you.
2: Yes.
1: You know, advertisers are going to be advertising to these, you know, call it an algorithm, right? Or for lack of a better term. And so, it's an interesting dynamic. So we'll see how that works out over time. But I mean, Meta's getting a big bump.
2: Yes. Yeah. Well, the price target was raised from $640 to $796. Wells Fargo, Muse is gaining traction quickly. Well, you know, Zuckerberg, you can
1: most
2: never
1: downloaded.
2: Count the guy out. Yeah. He's a smart
1: guy.
2: It's
1: the most downloaded app. Most downloaded app right now in the in all of I think all of, you know, not just the App Store, but I think the Google Play Store as well. So
2: now here's another opportunity in my book that Apple missed. Apple missed. Why aren't they a player here? Traders now are positioning ahead of the September 23rd, 24th. That's another thing we have going on this week. Tomorrow, Wednesday and Thursday is the Meta Connect conference where we'll get updates on Muse. So now all of a sudden, Muse is a value play. And I mean, Meta is a value play right now. If you ask me, Meta's P.E. ratio, well, it's 28 now. Before yesterday, it was down in the mid to low 20s. The other one that jumped yesterday was ARM Holdings. Oh, my gosh, 17% ARM. Wow, we're out of time. Moderna also was up 12%, and Critical Minerals was up 38% on the Greenland news. And, by the way, that agreement's going to be signed here today at the meeting of the UN. And then we got diesel prices hitting $6.50. We got to do something with that. And don't forget, diesel is used for heating. It's basically the same product that's just heating oil on the eastern seaboard, and the temperature is def dropping on the eastern seaboard right now. So the cost to heat buildings in your home going to go way up this year if something is not done with this big diesel price problem. Okay, to reserve a spot in Cleveland Tuesday and Wednesday, either to the workshop or an appointment with us, 855-611-BEST. To get the newsletter coming to you and access to the app and the live trading alerts for 4 weeks, go to GundersonCapital.com. We were flooded yesterday after that AMD move. Now you got the SanDisk move. You want to be reading these articles every week. 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
6: Breaking news this hour at Town Hall. I'm Bob Agnew in Washington. President Trump told world leaders today at the UN General Assembly that after the midterm elections, he'll have some big decisions to make regarding Iran.
7: Will a deal be made with Iran that lets them rebuild and create a far greater country than it ever was before? Maybe one of the greatest in the Middle East or even the world? Or do I annihilate the Islamic Republic and do it quickly, never giving them a chance to kill and destroy people and countries again?
6: An historic security deal reached between President Trump and Greenland now with the goal of better securing the U.S. and other countries. Here's correspondent Laura Winters.
8: It's a done deal. The president meeting with both the Danish and Greenland prime ministers at the United Nations for the signing ceremony. The U.S. will be reopening Cold War era military bases there. The president says this is all about security.
7: By expanding America's footprint in the Arctic and North Atlantic, this deal also protects Europe in addition to America, and greatly protects them.
8: Laura Winters reporting.
6: The White House just answered After the press access lawsuit, we get the details from correspondent Willie Nelson.
9: CNN, MS Now, and Politico are suing after losing White House press access. The White House fired back that access is a privilege, not a right, and posted a list of similar restrictions under Obama and Biden. That list includes Fox News being kept out of a pool, AP phone records being seized, and hundreds of hard passes cut under Biden-era rules. The administration is calling the lawsuit selective outrage from outlets that stayed quiet when Democrats did it. Willie Nelson, The White House.
6: Two helicopter pilots were killed when their aircraft crashed on Sunday while conducting water drops on a wildfire at Yosemite National Park. The pilots were the only people on board, and they were employed by a contract aircraft company called Precision. On Wall Street at the close, the Dow was down 171 points, the NASDAQ up 122. More
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22: I'm Stuart Varney, and this is the Fox Business Report.
23: The major averages are mixed in afternoon trading as oil prices fall and bond yields retreat. Big tech is gaining and boosting the tech-heavy NASDAQ, which is on track for its second straight record close. However, the Dow is coming under pressure as financials drag on the blue chip index. Sliding oil prices are easing inflation worries, with West Texas Intermediate crude trading over $96 a barrel. The Magnificent Seven big cap tech stocks are mostly higher, led by Apple and Meta. Shares of Apple are up 1%, and not only on track to close at a record, but also to close above the $5 trillion milestone for the first time. Shares of Chinese e-commerce giant Alibaba are up 0.5%. The company has rolled out its most powerful chip to date, doubling down on its bid to control the software and hardware that power its AI efforts. That's your Fox Business Report. I'm Hillary Barsky, invested in you.
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1: 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I mean, you and I use chatbots, you know, ask a query, get a response. But when it comes to agentic stuff, these agents work for hours. What are they doing? They're trying to solve for a complex task. Now, that may involve hundreds of steps. Now, one of the steps could involve, you know, an agent doing something they wanted to cover up later on, which is what we are figuring out with the Hugging Face incident. So when you are talking about agents working for hours using so much compute and it's not auditable and no one is monitoring, that's where there are risks. Not when you're using for chatbot use case where you are getting a response back within a minute or two.
2: Okay, so I keep thinking about, we've talked so much about geopolitics, defense, war today, and I think about mutual deterrence. And is there going to be some kind of mutual deterrence when it comes to the AI world, when it comes to the agentic level? Like, is there, that going to happen? Because there's a lot of money at stake, a lot of companies have a lot at stake to make sure that this works well and safely, right?
1: Yeah, I mean, talking about mutual deterrence, look at what Meta has done with Muse this week. And they are getting into a turf where Amazon blocked them on, you know, within 2 weeks of the launch. Why are they doing it? Because they feel threatened by, you know, what Meta could possibly do in the world of e-commerce with this agentic functionality. Amazon owns lead generation and, you know, customer attention. People go to Amazon.com directly.
2: Right.
1: Suddenly, if you start using Muse, that entire traffic could be gone and then people would be surfing from Muse instead of going directly to Amazon.com.
21: But what is banning Muse from its platform? How does that solve that?
1: Well, so the promise of Muse is you come to Muse, ask you know, whatever your e-commerce query is, Muse will not only help you surface the best place to buy it from, but it will actually make the transaction for you because it has your payments information end to end. But if Amazon is the largest retailer that owns logistics and the largest inventory and it's blocking Muse from scraping the information, then Meta cannot serve its customers with the best value proposition item for the query they're asking.
21: So then, what does Meta do?
1: I mean, that's where they have the technology. They have the model now. They have a very good UI, which is why, you know, they have added $500 billion in market cap over the course of 3 weeks. I mean, the stock is up 25% over 3 weeks since they launched this. So clearly there's a lot of potential.
2: Isn't somebody else going to create a very similar
1: I think the reason why Amazon is blocking is they will certainly launch their own agent and it will integrate with Alexa. I expect Google to do the same because this is encroaching on Google's turf in terms of the search market share. So
2: it's so funny. Is it one of Bill Gates' kids didn't create some kind of shopping app that supposedly, is it Fia or something? I know. But it's
21: Hold on. That, where are you going with this?
2: But the whole idea was, tell us what you want. We're going to find the best deal out there.
1: Yeah.
21: Read the Bloomberg reporting about the
2: what did
21: about
2: it say?
21: Fia.
2: Tell me.
21: The challenge, the controversy around that we reported on.
2: Okay. I'm not saying go there, but that concept, like part of me said, it's about time that customers actually get to all this data and information, be able to access and get the best deal.
1: They can, and that's where Meta Muse has a really good proposition. If you want, you know, deals for a certain brand or, you know, code discount codes that work, it's great in terms of surfacing that. And again, if it's integrated well with the supplier inventory, whether you're booking airlines or some sort of travel, and it's integrated with that supplier, then it works. But what if the codes don't work?
2: Right.
1: Even though they are surfacing the codes, and you know, when you go to the actual platform, Meta, remember, doesn't own the inventory to book that travel. So that's where they need that ecosystem to tie in. But clearly, they have the functionality and the vision, and they have created the right UI to make it happen.
21: So on the Muse, on Muse and where it fits in versus Anthropic's Claude and OpenAI's ChatGPT and other LLMs, how would you describe its you know, its lane versus what's already out there?
1: I mean, Meta, I think, is clearly focused on that consumer use case now, whereas Anthropics, you know, the mojo was around Claude Code and enterprise use cases that they have cracked. So now you are seeing a bifurcation between these LLMs focusing on consumer versus enterprise. OpenAI is still doing both. And and it will be interesting to see which way they end up.
21: We had two people join us yesterday. Yeah. Well, sorry, one person joined us on air and then one person texted me separately as we were talking about Muse. Was it Emily Green on set with us who, I think it was Emily.
2: Yeah.
21: Who made a comment about the challenges that Meta might have with its privacy history.
1: Yeah.
21: I had another, a friend texted me yesterday about, like, he referenced Cambridge Analytica and the privacy scandals and data scandals in the past. And if that could be some sort of hurdle for Meta to get over to wide-scale adoption, it doesn't seem like it.
1: I mean, look, I think on the consumer side, they already have, you know, 4 billion monthly active users across their
2: Facebook
1: family
2: Marketplace.
1: Of apps.
2: Like, think
1: app.
2: Of that,
1: so,
2: right?
1: Yeah, they already know a lot. Yeah.
21: Instagram, right?
1: But that's where it's the right thing for them to focus on. If Meta was focused more on that Claude Code type of enterprise use case, I would have said no chance, given their that privacy aspect and, you know, things that you just mentioned. But on the consumer side, they could use a lot of their own Instagram links and surface that through Muse. And I think that would be quite engaging.
2: Is this a game changer for Meta, in your view?
1: I mean, all the concerns around ROI, especially with regards to Meta, given they don't have a cloud business, this is their answer. And I don't think it was worth $500 billion in terms of market cap. So it's like saying they could generate up to $10 billion in revenue from this product over the next 2 years. And putting a 50-time multiple on that and adding $500 billion in market cap. So there's already a lot priced in after this launch, and the excitement clearly is reflected in that bump they have gotten. So I don't think it's worth $500 billion in market cap, but that's how the market is treating it right now.
2: And the market only gave back a little bit today on it after that 11% bump. What does what Meta, the news we got from Meta and Muse, what does it say about kind of how we can start thinking about AI's impact on our world, especially when it comes to agentic AI?
1: I think everyone will have a personal agent. That's the vision that Meta has, and I think Apple, Google, all the companies that are focused on the consumer side will take this very seriously. I expect them to have a personal agent offering. Amazon probably is doing that as they have blocked Muse. And, you know, we will be offloading a lot of the e-commerce type of transactions, not everything, not the big ticket items, but some of the mundane purchases to our personal agents.
2: Can I just ask, who makes those agents for us? Does like are we going to have a company that makes each one for us? Do we make it ourselves?
1: So the Meta's agent, Muse, is personalized to you.
2: Yeah, you're right.
1: So at the end of the day, it is. They already know a lot about you because...
2: because I'm actually not.
21: You're not on Instagram.
2: A little bit.
21: Okay.
2: You're right.
21: But maybe, I mean, I was talking about my recent sneaker purchase, right? My Cloud Monster, I wanted Cloud Monster 2s, but from On Running, but it doesn't seem like the color is made anymore. They want you to buy the Cloud Monster 3, but I spent some time searching around the internet for this. I could have had an agent do that and then buy the actual shoes for me.
1: Yes, that's the use case that Meta has solved for, and they have reduced a lot of that friction in terms of searching and finding that exact item. You can describe it, and the Muse agent will
21: find
1: it.
21: I just want the dinner. I just want to get home and not have to make dinner.
2: There's a lot of things. Make the bed.
21: Yeah, do the dishes.
2: Will there be a point, though, where just like in search, people paid to be kind of, come up high on the search, that the same thing that these agents, like that same problems people will pay for?
21: Like this version of SEO, whatever that is.
1: Yeah, well, even on Amazon.com, there are sponsored ads.
2: Yes.
1: And, you know, they make a lot of money off of that. But I think with LLMs and agents, you need objectivity to surface the best information. Because let's say you show a sponsored placement as a result. Then I'm going to, lose the interest in coming back, because there is a better option that if you were totally objective, you would have surfaced. But because it's a sponsored placement, you didn't show me the best option.
2: So do you pay for this for Meta? How do they make money?
1: I think right now they are giving, they're very generous and subsidizing, you know, the use because they want you to use it.
21: But it's also like the others. Like if you want to do more with it, you can pay.
1: I'm sure they are spending a lot more on compute given they're giving you 100 million tokens per week. That's a lot of compute.
2: Yeah.
1: And so they're not charging anything. For higher tiers, they are, but still it's subsidized because they want you to use it.
21: Yeah. Are you going to get it?
2: It's kind of wild.
21: Carol just bought a subscription to...
2: Well, I was working on something with ChatGPT.
21: You have an agent now.
2: And yeah. And I, you know, went up a tier. Do you go up a tier? You must go up a tier because you have...
1: Yes, I do compare. And look, ChatGPT was early in terms of kind of being a personal agent, but they never really cracked e-commerce. I feel Meta has made progress in terms of kind of hitting the e-commerce, the online marketplace transactions where we actually spend our dollars. Yeah,
21: you know, don't discount Amazon. I was using Amazon's search AI feature the other day to look for something I ordered in a Whole Foods order. It worked really well.
2: I have to tell you, I was somewhere and I got like a picture of a shoe and I was like, this is really kind of cool. And I like put it in there. It took ChatGPT a little bit to kind of figure it out.
21: Did it find out?
2: It got me there. I didn't buy anything.
1: Should try Muse.
2: Really? Yeah. Really? Got to listen to Mandeep. I always like, after you're here, I'm like, I got to try this thing.
21: Well, you know what's good is Mandeep doesn't think the world's going to end as a result of AI. So that's good.
2: And you trust the U.S. is going to be on top of this?
1: I think so. Yes. It will only give us more time to do other things. So agentic world is going to be
2: good. Like take vacations?
1: Yes, okay. I think so.
2: Hold you to it. Mandeep Singh, global head of tech research at Bloomberg Intelligence. This is Bloomberg.
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10: I'm Dan Loney with Your Money Now. Wall Street posted mixed results, but the Nasdaq reached a record high once again. The Dow lost 185 points, ending the day at 58,863. Nasdaq picked up 122 points. The S&P 500 was flat. Wednesday crude down slightly at $95 a barrel. Marked down Double Line Capital founder and CEO Jeff Gundlach is someone who soured on AI stocks. He's predicting a big decline for those stocks in that sector due to the concerns around the impact on society. On the Julia LaRoche podcast, he said that he's okay with owning some AI by using other equity vehicles, but that cracks are showing in artificial intelligence. The White House is looking at the possibility of putting an export ban in place for diesel fuel, according to Treasury Secretary Scott Bessent. Overall refining capacity will be an important consideration. There's also a chance that a partial ban would be put in place. Diesel price averages $6.53 today, about 40% higher than a year ago. That's Your Money Now.
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11: Ounce, West Texas Intermediate crude, $94.59 a barrel. 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Barrel of Brent crude, $98.59, down 1.7%. 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
21: Thanks so much for that update, Charlie. Do appreciate it. We're already having fun with Anthony Scaramucci. He's the founder and managing partner of SkyBridge. He's the co-host of the podcast, The Rest of Politics. He also briefly served. Okay, 10 days or 11 days?
2: There's some serious debate here. Your book says 11. You say
12: Tim,
2: 11.
12: You're hurting my feelings.
21: Okay.
12: I mean, I got fired on the 11th day. It's a big day for me.
21: Okay.
12: Don't chip me out of 9.1% of my federal career.
2: So it's 11?
12: Yeah. And by the way, when Trump is trolling me on Twitter and calling me a total loser and all that type of stuff, he says 11. I think he should be the official scorer on that, don't you? If you start on the 21st, and you work a full day on the 31st, count the days.
2: Yeah.
21: Okay.
12: It's 11 days. You don't go 31 minus 21.
2: I did that. I said 11. I'm just telling you.
12: You guys work at Bloomberg.
21: Tell the BBC. Yeah. Okay? That's all I'm going
12: to
21: say.
12: No, the BBC's locked in at the 10-day mark. I mean, I actually went to them and tried to make a forcible appeal.
2: Your book is
12: called... And they insist that I'm only there for 10 days.
2: Your book is...
12: And it hurts my feelings.
2: Your book is called All the Wrong Moves, and it really gets to why we saw the rise of Donald Trump. Was being in the White House for you a wrong move? Do you consider it a wrong move as you look back?
12: Well, I would say campaigning Donald Trump. I was with Jeb Bush, Jeb dropping out of the race, and me accepting the offer from then candidate Trump to go work for him was a colossal mistake, probably the biggest mistake, until I made the bigger mistake of going to work inside the White House. So I would say that they were graduating and exponentially bigger mistakes.
2: But didn't feel like a mistake at the time. Or did it?
12: Well, by 24 hours into it, it started to feel like a mistake because, you know, it was a crazy situation and there was heavy levels of dysfunctionality. And, you know, I mean, I'm taking you back 9 years now, but Priebus and Bannon and Jared.
2: They were not on your side.
12: No, they hated my guts.
2: Yeah.
12: Yeah, but, you know, the funny thing about Priebus, he should just tell you that he hates your guts. You know, he doesn't have to, like, act like Richie Cunningham.
2: Well, you talk
12: Happy
2: about
12: Days,
2: being like,
12: you know what I mean?
2: I'm out there in front and, like, I lay it out.
12: No, I said I'm a front stabber. I'm not a back stabber. You know, I'll tell you to your face. You know, I'm a New Yorker. Like, yeah, you guys know you're in New York.
2: Listen, we all have visited the White House. We have a feel. We see it. We see the pictures. We see the president coming out and making. Take us inside the White House. Your first day, your second day, and what that was like. And I understand President Trump and his administration, they were
12: so
2: different.
12: So I have to remember, I had friends of mine that worked for President Clinton. I had
2: You've
12: a relationship with President Obama. So I had been in and out of the White House for 30 years. And in the Oval Office, the Roosevelt Room, I had been in the Navy mess. I had never been to the residence. So the first time I was in the residence was when I worked in the White House for President Trump. But it's a small place. You know that. It's not that big. The West Room building isn't that big. The West Wing offices is not big. The Oval itself is not that big. Moreover, the president's study is probably smaller than anything that was at Trump Tower for Donald Trump. So, but it is a magisterial historic place, and it's very well preserved. And there's a White House Historical Association, mm-hmm. Which I did get familiar with in that short period of time. And the Truman renovation prior to the recent Trump renovations was unbelievably necessary. People don't remember that, but the entire White House was gutted and a steel frame was put in, mm-hmm. and the place was rebuilt. And thank God for that, because it was really falling apart. But listen, I'll tell you a human story about the president, though, because I know I'm at odds with him, but this is a human story. First day I was with him after I did my press conference, we were sitting in the Oval Office together alone. It was just the two of us. And I said to him, you know, we're two New Yorkers. You're from Queens. I'm from Nassau County. Can you believe you're behind the Resolute desk and I'm sitting here? And he said something very human. He said, you know, first time I got here, I was very unnerved by it. Mm. I was sitting here saying, okay, I'm actually the president. And then the phone was ringing. He picked up the phone. It was White House protocol. And he said, Mr. President, you've got a head of state coming, and you're going to meet Prime Minister Theresa May at the North Portico. And the president looked at me and said, I had no idea where the North Portico was. You know, I mean, it was a very honest and very human moment, which you don't often see with the president.
21: You know, the last time you and I spoke was, I believe, when your memoir came out, 2018. Mm-hmm. It was called Trump, the Blue Collar President.
12: Yeah.
21: In that book, you wrote that, I believe we have a real opportunity in a Trump presidency to change things dramatically for the good. We might never have a president again who can move intractable barriers the way he does. It was a very complimentary portrait of the president. It was written after your time at the White House.
12: Yeah, I certainly didn't want to be that baby or play the victim after I got fired. I was very supportive of the president up until about August of 2019. That book, if you go back and read it, I think it stands the test of time, and it's a good corollary to this book, because what I explained in the book is that we have a crisis of wages for a very large group of people in the United States. We've sort of left a large group of people, blue-collar workers, et cetera, out. You know, we have an economically aspirational society for many, and certainly for my blue-collar family, we felt economically aspirational. But if you look at the data, there's about 20 to 25% of the people now that feel economically desperational. And so the message of blue-collar president was he has the ability to cross over. He could be a post-partisan president. He could be a transformative president. He could help get deals done to bring that community back into the social contract of America. But that didn't happen.
21: So what happened?
12: But he had the potential to do that.
21: What happened for you that changed your view on him? What was it?
12: Well, I mean, there was a number of different things, but the main one, I was on the Bill Maher show actually defending him. I thought I was defending him. Catherine Rampell, I don't know if you ever interviewed her, but mm-hmm. she was on the show with me. She turned to me and said, well, what about the squad? And so for your listeners and viewers, what is the squad? It's four women that are in the House of Representatives. They're pretty much hard left leaning. He said that they should go back to the countries they originally came from. Three of them are born in the United States. One is a naturalized citizen. That's American nativism. That's a form of racism. So Catherine asked me on a live television show, well, you're defending the president. What do you think of the remarks about the squad? I said, listen, I don't like them. My Italian-American grandmother was told that in the 1920s. It broke her heart. She used to talk about it to us in the 1960s and 70s. And I wish he wouldn't talk like that. That's a form of nativism. It's a form of racism. Mm-hmm. He's the American president. Well, Bill Maher said to me, he's going to attack you tomorrow. I said, there's no way. I was defending him. He said, you were 7 for 8 for him. You got to go 13 for 10. I said, he's not watching your show. He goes, what are you, an idiot? Stormy Daniels was on the show tonight. That was his first guest.
2: He was watching.
12: And so he was watching, and he started blasting me the next day. I'm a New Yorker, so I started blasting back. And then he blasted me again, and I blasted him. Then he started attacking my wife. And so he knew that Deirdre and I were going through a personal relationship crisis when I was in the White House. We had a divorce paperwork put together. Thank God we reconciled our marriage because we love each other. But it was a bridge too far for me. You know, he's capable of doing things that are way outside the standard deviation. given him millions of dollars. I supported him. And you're going after my wife. You know, I've got a problem at home that I'm trying to repair. It was just a bridge too far for me. And I said, okay, this guy's not the type of leader that should be the president of the United States. And so I spoke out against him. I was probably one of the first people that was an aide or an assistant to the president. There are many now, not just me, and try to tell people how dangerous he is. But that's what happened. That's the origin of me saying, hey, no mas. That's not cool.
2: What happened, though, to the contract, in your view, that Donald Trump made while on the campaign trail, certainly the first time around, in saying, I'm going to bring more of you people into the economy. I'm going to help those of you who feel like both Democrats and

0: Remember, he said S-H-I-T, whole countries, and as he was trying to put together the immigration package, and these things started to unwind on him. And you had traditional Republicans in there that were indifferent to that cause, if we're being honest. Traditional Republicans in Trump 1 probably protected the country and the world from the tariffs, bellicosity of rhetoric against NATO, potential trade war with Canada.
1: The guardrails, right?
0: Yeah, all those things were things that were likely to have had happened in Trump 1 had he had this level of personnel. The Trump 2 personnel in Trump 1, you would see that. But the Republicans also prevented some of the stuff that we're talking about in terms of bringing those people back into the integration of the economy.
1: You talk Republicans. A lot of the Republicans are the personnel that are allowing things to happen. And I think it's fair to say
0: they're not traditional Republicans, though. The Republicans of Mitt Romney and John McCain, and the Republicans of Adam Kissinger and Paul Ryan and General John Kelly, they're long gone from the party. This was you want to talk about a decapitation. We have a decapitation strike in Iran, but the first decapitation strike for Donald Trump was removing senior Republican establishment leadership from the Republican Party. This was at an M&A, and he installed MAGA and the Heritage Foundation. They call themselves Republicans, but they're not the Republicans I grew up with.
1: I guess my question, we only have a minute. We're going to come back and talk some more, Anthony. But, who are these Americans? Who are these leaders that I think it's safe to say, and we've done a lot of reporting about, various individuals who are in this administration and the money that they're making based on policies. And it just feels like we didn't drain the swamp.
0: Well, let me tell you, under Donald Trump, it's not.
1: And we've got 30 seconds and we're going to bring you back.
0: Under Donald Trump, it's not a swamp. It is a gold-plated hot tub. Okay? When you think about it, it's very high-level, open-faced, shameless activity to self-enrich people. And I think it's disgusting. And I do think they'll be held accountable, though. I don't think they can get away with it. I mean, he can pardon his family members and pardon himself, but there's a whole big atomic blast there.
1: We're going to come back with Anthony Scaramucci, founder and managing partner of Skybridge. His book, All the Wrong Moves, How Three Catastrophic Decisions Led to the Rise of Trump. We'll get into that and also the way forward. We might even squeeze in a little talk about markets, maybe even some crypto. We're coming back on Bloomberg Business Week Daily.
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7: With SRN News, I'm Bob Agnew in Washington. President Trump has signed an agreement with Denmark and Greenland aimed at strengthening Arctic and North Atlantic security, easing tensions over his repeated calls for Greenland to actually become part of the United States. The president will be hosting Chinese leader Xi Jinping in Washington this week as economic and tech competition escalates between the two countries. Both leaders are aiming to stabilize their fragile ties, although no major agreements are expected. The meeting itself is seen as significant given the deep differences and lack of trust between the U.S. and China, and accelerating competition right now involving artificial intelligence. DoorDash says it will pay $131.5 million to settle claims that it underpaid delivery workers in New York City. Mayor Zohran Mamdani announced that agreement earlier today. A mixed bag at the close on Wall Street, the NASDAQ up 122. This is SRN. With the Wall Street Business Report, I'm Bob Agnew. President Trump will be hosting Chinese leader Xi Jinping in Washington this week as economic and tech competition escalates between the two countries. There will be a special focus on developing artificial intelligence. Changing consumer habits are making for some tough times at California wine country.
8: Many growers are struggling to sell their grapes as Americans drink less. Farmers are tearing out their vineyards, selling their land, or planting other crops as they lose faith in the wine business. Bill Berryhill can't find buyers for grapes grown on 200 of his 500 acres of vineyards in California's San Joaquin Valley.
7: That is Rich Thomason reporting. DoorDash says it will pay $131.5 million. That will be to settle claims that it underpaid delivery workers in New York City. It was a mixed close on Wall Street. The Dow struggled. It lost 185 points. The NASDAQ gained 122. For the Wall Street Business Report, I'm Bob Agnew.
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10: 0.3%. Down day for crude. WTI dropped 1.2%, $94.59 a barrel. Barrel of Brent, $98.64. Lower today by just about 0.6%. President Trump of the United Nations today dismissing calls for an international agreement to put guardrails around the development of AI, brushing off concerns about the dangers of frontier models going rogue. Nancy Tengler is chief investment officer at Laffer Tengler, and she says the president is right.
11: I actually support that position because I don't think government has been effective at regulating crypto, for example, or even go back to internet days. So I think self-regulation from the companies, solutions around the problems allow us to continue to grow and continue to see disinflationary growth in the U.S. economy, not to mention potential defense applications, etc.
10: Nancy Tengler of Laffer Tengler interviewed on a Bloomberg Tech. Viking Therapeutics shares surged today by 35.7%. Its dual action obesity shot help patients lose weight and keep it off. Recapping stocks, little changed on the day. S&P down less than a point to 77.64. I'm Charlie Pellett. Tim and Carol, that is a Bloomberg Business Flash.
3: Hey, thanks for that update, Charlie. I want to get right back to Anthony Scaramucci. He joins us now. He's founder and managing partner of Sky Bridges the Coast of the podcast The Rest is Politics. Of course, former White House communications director too. His new book, All the Wrong Moves, How Three Catastrophic Decisions Led to the Rise of Trump. You know, it's interesting. We were talking about your previous book, your memoir, Trump, the Blue Collar President. And I know, as preparing for this, after reading this, I did go back and look at that book. And you're right. There's a lot of connection to what you talk about growing up on Long Island, your working class background. And then you get into more detail in the first part of your book here, the catastrophic, what you call the three catastrophic decisions that led to the rise of Trump. I want to talk about some of those decisions now. Let's talk a little bit about China and the World Trade Organization, because you say a lot of it comes from that.
12: Well, okay, so you have to step back and you have to see where America was at that time. The Berlin Wall has fallen down. Francis Fukuyama said the end of history. We put budgetary guardrails together between Bush 1 and Clinton that are leading America to a budget surplus. Everybody knows we printed a $200-plus billion surplus at the end of 2000. But now we're in November of 1999. China wants permanent status in the World Trade Organization. American business leaders want to give it to them. We see at that time, and I write the first chapter, I got this wrong. Mm-hmm. I saw a Chinese market opening. I saw an opportunity for us to sell goods and services to 1.3 billion people, as did the Fortune 100 CEOs, as did Wall Street.
3: You're not the only one who got this wrong.
11: I was at the Wall Street Journal and kind of the lead up to it. We actually, you know, created a show, the Asian Wall Street Journal over in Hong Kong. Everybody was clamoring to push open. Everybody wanted access to that market. I mean, I don't think there was any way to stop that.
12: But that market didn't open. That market didn't open, and that's what we got wrong.
11: But I think the concept was that people thought, okay, if we have a presence, if you have the Western presence and all these multinational companies over in China, they will change. I think they really thought the government was going to change.
12: I write all about that in the book.
11: Right.
12: There was one person,
11: and that was the belief.
12: Because I looked through tons of interviews, tons of Wall Street Journal articles and research for the book. There was one person who said it's not going to work. And I give her a lot of credit for that. That was Nancy Pelosi. Mm-hmm. And she got on C-SPAN. There was more than one C-SPAN speech. She was warning about it's a one-party system. We're taking a leap that they're going to open their system politically. They had just had the Tiananmen Square crisis mm-hmm. in 1989, and they had a lot of anti-libertarian crackdowns in the country. And so we got it wrong because we were projecting what we wanted them to do based on our perspective and our pride in our own system. Now, I think China should be in the World Trade Organization, if you read the book.
11: Right.
12: And I think we should have globalism. And I believe in the David Ricardo principles of global trade, seeking the lowest cost provider. However, when China, okay, is coming in as an emerging market like El Salvador, Dominican Republic, and they get to the size of the UK or the size of Germany, they needed to be treated like Germany or the UK, mm-hmm. and they weren't. And they were clipping off 11, 10% growth, had their market closed, flooded our markets. We benefited lower costs, goods and services and things like that. But we lost a lot of our manufacturing and we flatlined our wages for a very large group of people. And we have to accept that. And China was part of it. It wasn't the whole story, but it was a big enough symbolic part of it that it weighs heavy on those people.
11: You also talk about President Obama, the bailout of Wall Street. You also talk about George W., the war without so we didn't pay for it basically without raising taxes. There were a lot of things at play. I feel like, Anthony, as you lay it out, and we talk about it a lot, and we are, you know, capitalism, this is what we report on all the time, that greed, in many ways, too much money in politics, yep. too much concerns about, you know, the bottom line, which is why we pushed everything offshore. Like that in many ways ultimately led to kind of where we are.
12: I think so. But I think under President Clinton's leadership, we put guardrails on the Congress. We had budgetary constraints. You know, Al Gore was cautioning about a reaction in the Gulf after the 9/11 crisis. I mean, you may remember this, George Soros, sort of, I mean, he's a pariah to the conservatives, but he wrote an op-ed in the New York Times in November of 2001 to be careful, don't overreact and play into Osama bin Laden's hands. If you go to the dark web or you read Lawrence Wright's book about 9/11, Osama bin Laden said, I'm going to hit America in the homeland. They're going to overreact and come to my land, spill their blood, spill their treasure. They will pull their civil liberties. And we did that with the Patriot Act. And we ended up spending $8 trillion on those two wars. And I'll just point out, we cut taxes in April of 2001. We went to war in October in Afghanistan. We cut taxes again in 03, early part of 03, at war in Iraq in March. And that blew a hole in the system. And so just hear me out, because I threaded these things. Stagnant wages. Now you have this inflationary induction of deficit spending. And guys, you know this, but the U.S. dollar has lost 28% of its value since December of 2019. And so that's a huge problem for wage earners. And then the last piece, oh, by the way, let's just bail out the fat cats. There's nothing in the allocation for poor or middle class families or people that have credit, need credit card relief or rental relief. People say, hey, there's a two-tiered system. It's not fair. That's how you got to occupy Wall Street.
13: My husband said we should have just paid everybody's mortgages off and we would have solved the problem.
12: It's not about paying their mortgages off as much as about apportioning an assignation. If you're going to bail one group out without bailing the other group out, you're going to make that group feel that it was unfair. And you're going to engender the Tea Party movement and you're going to engender Occupy Wall Street.
3: We only have a minute left. You have to come back.
13: It's not the problem.
3: I just want to end on your note about why you think we have hope right now, and your view of what you call the solution here, just very briefly.
12: Just in 30 seconds, the country's neurally plastic. We got ourselves out of the Civil War. We got ourselves out of the Depression. Every 80 years, we sort of dunk ourselves. We're at that turning point now, and there's a lot of incredibly smart people that are now fully engaged. We have to reform elements of our government to make it function better, and I think we're going to get people that are not focused on left and right-leaning policies, but more about what's right or wrong for the country, you know, sort of the Mike Bloomberg technocratic way of running things. And I'm hopeful for that, and I can see people on the horizon. And the book is a template to explain what happened and to say we can totally fix this. It's resolvable, including the deficit, but here's how we have to start thinking.
13: Yes or no, would you go back to politics?
12: No, it's not for me. I you gotta lie when you're in politics. I don't feel like it. I mean, I got a great life. You know, I get to talk to you guys on an afternoon and don't have to worry about anything.
13: We'll come back soon. We'd love to continue
12: this
13: conversation.
12: Good to be here with you guys.
13: Anthony Scaramucci, founder and managing partner of SkyBridge, his book All the Wrong Moves. Check it out, folks. It is out. This is Bloomberg.
12: You're trying to get me divorced, bro.
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17: This is Carol Platt Liebau for townhall.com. The Supreme Court has long recognized that parents, not the state, have the primary right to direct their children's upbringing. But Massachusetts apparently wasn't listening. In December 2024, the state took a 15-year-old girl named Sophie from her home. Her school had been helping her socially transition. When her Catholic parents refused to use a male name or support a gender transition, they lost custody. Her family says they're now barred from contacting her. This is un-American. Massachusetts doesn't care more about Sophie than her parents do. And holding traditional Catholic beliefs shouldn't cost parents their child. How Sophie chooses to live once she's an adult will be her decision. But while she's still a minor, disagreement with her parents, even over something this profound, isn't a sufficient reason for the state to replace them. Sophie belongs with her family. I'm Carol Platt Liebau.
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21: I'm Dan Loney with Your Money Now. Royal Caribbean is close to a deal to take a $3 billion equity stake in the Sandals Resort franchise. That deal would value Sandals at around $6 billion. It's still in the discussion phase, but it would give Royal Caribbean a greater level of land-based vacations. The anti-fraud task force led by Vice President J.D. Vance will remove hundreds of thousands of Affordable Care Act enrollees because those people don't meet eligibility requirements or they don't exist at all. According to the Wall Street Journal, we will see 760,000 or so individual accounts be purged with a cost savings of around $2.2 billion in taxpayer funds. Some of the enrollments include people who don't even know that they are enrolled. Wall Street posted mixed results, but the Nasdaq reached a record high once again. The Dow Industrial Average lost 185 points, ending the day at 51,083. The Nasdaq picked up 122 points, and the S&P 500 was flat. And that is Your Money Now.
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13: Get to some stocks on the move. Joining us right now is someone who's been watching the movie, the movies.
22: I have been watching the movies.
13: Have you been watching
22: them? I have.
3: What have you seen? Anything good?
22: Most recent one I've seen is the Practical Magic 2 movie.
13: Is it good?
22: It's fun.
13: It's all over social.
22: Don't expect a deep movie and you'll have so much fun.
13: I don't need deep. Yeah. I get enough deep.
22: Yeah. It's entertaining.
13: Christina Kino is with us. She's managing editor, Markets Live blog here at Bloomberg News. All right, let's get to some stocks on the move. Apple. We were talking about Apple today.
22: Exactly. I mean, it wasn't really actually moving much. It is one of these stocks that have barely moved. It's up 0.2% at the close. Ticker is AAPL. But the big news is that it is developing a screenless health and fitness tracker to compete with Whoop. Are any of you familiar with Whoop?
3: I'm familiar.
13: We just like to say Whoop too.
22: It's very fun.
3: A lot of people have tried to compete with Whoop, and Whoop seems to be doing pretty well. Amazon years ago tried this. It didn't work. Now Google's trying.
22: Mm-hmm. Yeah.
3: We'll see if Apple can pull it off.
22: Yeah, exactly. I feel like one of my best friends is really into it. And I think what's kind of the success of Whoop is the environment that it creates. So it's really all about that app experience. And there's a competitive nature to it that really gets people addicted.
13: But there's no screen.
3: No screen.
22: There's no screen.
3: And it lasts. So you don't buy the hardware. You buy the subscription and the hardware.
0: Correct.
3: Comes with
0: so
3: it,
0: you check your phone.
3: Yeah, that's
0: for all the information.
3: Yeah, and the battery lasts a long time because there is no screen. You wear it all the time.
22: Yeah, yeah.
3: Increasingly, you see professional athletes wearing these. They're really popular cyclists. They sponsor a Tour de France team.
0: How much information is on it?
3: Because like, I have no idea. I've never
0: used
3: one.
0: There's a point where it's like overload. Like, I want things simple. Like, tell me.
3: But that's where
0: is my heart doing okay?
3: I think that's
0: where. Is my breathing okay?
3: Yeah, so that's where, you know.
0: You
3: so
0: know what I mean?
3: I know exactly. I think you're okay.
0: Don't throw.
3: I think you're
0: you
3: doing
0: seem okay, Carol.
3: Yeah.
0: Don't worry.
3: Yeah.
0: Oh, come on.
3: You seem
0: fine. Who are these people that think I'm okay?
3: I'm not a doctor.
0: I'm okay. You're okay.
3: I think you're okay.
0: There is a strategy there. All right, let's go to SNDK. SanDisk, right. which has been on fire this year.
22: Absolutely. So those shares are up more than 6% today, and they actually closed at a two-month high. So ticker SNDK, check it out on your terminal. But, you know, it really was just Rosenblatt Securities starting coverage on the company. But they hit it with a buy rating and a $2,400 price target. So that implies a 27% increase from its closing price today. And they're all about the AI tailwinds. I know, Carol's shocked face, so, but apparently there's a lot more upside.
0: Do you know what the number one gainer is in the S&P 500
22: this year?
0: It is SanDisk.
22: It is SanDisk.
0: It is up 694%.
22: That's crazy. But these people are thinking that it has room to go. It is primarily because saying now that the chips, right, that the SanDisk has become known for, the memory chips, is really in a position to become a more critical component of the AI infrastructure. And that's totally true. We've seen that this year where they were a big part of that supply chain, and that's what they're thinking is going to keep happening.
0: I could use a few memory chips. Guess what? Just while we're here, what's the number two gainer in the S&P 500 this year? Do not cheat. Just guess.
3: You're asking Christine, not
0: we
3: me.
0: Actually talked about it this today. Tick, tick, tick, tick, tick, tick. Moderna. 519% higher.
22: Wow.
0: Ah, I love doing this. I love playing this game.
3: And we're only in September.
0: I know.
3: Okay.
0: I know.
3: What else you got for us, Christine?
22: All right, let's take a look at Lenor as well. That's another big gainer today. So ticker LEN up more than 6%.
0: Oh, this is the home builder, Lenor?
22: That's right. Yeah, yeah, Lenor. And the biggest jump in 3 months. And it's because Berkshire Hathaway has a contrarian trade for the stock. They're buying when everyone else seems to be turning negative. So they boosted our stake in a home builder over 3 trading days. It now owns an 11% stake in the company. And everyone else is not really as bullish as Berkshire Hathaway seems to be. And the stock has also underperformed a lot of its peers. It's declined more than 30% when the sector itself only fell 11% this year. So it's underperforming, but maybe Berkshire Hathaway is seeing something that we all don't.
0: Berkshire likes housing and home
22: builders.
0: They have D.R. Horton, they have Taylor Morris. Like, they have liked this area for a while. So we all need a roof over our heads.
3: We do.
22: What do they know that we don't, though?
0: They know a lot. They know a ton. They don't need any memory chips. They're just doing fine. Christine Aquino, thank you so much. Managing Editor, Markets Live blog at Bloomberg News. 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
22: Wow.
3: Let's do it again tomorrow.
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23: Breaking news this hour from Town Hall. I'm Ken Lorman in Washington. President Trump says the U.S. and Iran held a meeting today shortly after he delivered a forceful warning to Tehran from the floor of the United Nations General Assembly. Mr. Trump described the discussion as a very good meeting. The reported talks came after he issued one of his strongest warnings yet to the Iranian regime. During his address, the commander-in-chief also touted the U.S., which he says is becoming great again under his second administration.
24: Our economy is the envy of the world. Our military is the most powerful on earth. Our technology is second to none, and we are leading in virtually everything. Our energy is fueling the planet. America is rising. Our nation is growing. Our power is expanding. Our country is doing better than ever before. And our future is very, very bright.
23: President Trump also signed an agreement with Denmark and Greenland aimed at strengthening Arctic and North Atlantic security. The Treasury Department has found a new way to put pressure on Iran to drop its quest for a nuclear weapon.
25: Treasury Secretary Scott Bessent says Iranian airlines will be cut off worldwide starting September 23rd. Fuel, landing services, and ticket sales are being denied, and anyone who helps those flights is out of the dollar system. The move is part of Operation Economic Outcast. Treasury also sanctioned banks that moved more than $1.8 billion to Tehran, including Egypt's second largest bank. The pressure is aimed at forcing the regime into nuclear talks. Willie Nelson, Washington.
23: Vice President Vance says the Trump administration will remove 760,000 fraudulent or non-existent Obamacare enrollees. That'll save taxpayers $2.2 billion. On Wall Street today, mixed day, the Dow and S&P were down. NASDAQ gained 122 points on the day. More on these stories at townhall.com.
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29: The major averages finishing mixed. The Dow fell, weighed down by financials. However, the Nasdaq rose for a fresh record close. Oil prices traded lower for a fifth day, with West Texas Intermediate crude trading over $89 a barrel. Tech was the best performing S&P 500 sector, while financials lagged. The Magnificent Seven big cap tech stocks were mixed in choppy trading. Chip stocks rose, adding to Monday's rally, while software stocks declined on AI disruption jitters. Cybersecurity stocks were mixed after surging yesterday. Airline and cruise operators advanced as oil prices fell. The Dow winners, Amgen, Home Depot, and Sherwin-Williams. The Dow decliners, JP Morgan Chase, Caterpillar, and Travelers. The Dow down 185 points. The Nasdaq higher by 122. S&P 500 down a fraction. That's your Fox Business Report. I'm Hillary Barsky. Invested in you.
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37: This app has got a couple of very good use cases to serve as personal agents, which is what they're pitching for. So I'll mention, you know, just if you want discount codes for any brand that you're shopping on
36: always.
37: The internet. Like, you look for discount codes through Google searches and all that. Just ask Muse a question, and it will give you the best discount codes.
36: But do the discount codes work? Because I asked Google the same thing, and Google will give me a whole bunch of discount codes, and when you apply it, it says, nope, not
37: applicable. It does for the most part. And you bring up a very good point. So the challenge for this is, in theory, it scrapes all the best information from the internet. But what if a retailer like Amazon blocks you, or it doesn't give you the most up-to-date information? And that's where the agent may not work as desired, because it doesn't have that latest information. Not because it can't, but because, you know, the retailers who own the inventory don't want it to be integrated, you know, with what they're doing. And so in this case, Amazon probably will end up launching their own agent, but I would expect that agent to work in conjunction with what Meta is doing, because there will be a lot of agent-to-agent traffic and shopping where the human user is completely gone. It's your agent working with that retailer's agent and doing the transaction.
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0: I'm Meryn Somerset Webb, and you are listening to a portion of this week's Meryn Talks Money podcast on Bloomberg Radio. This week, I'm speaking with Daniel Shushkind, an economist and one of the leading thinkers on how technology and artificial intelligence are changing our world of work. Daniel is a professor at Gresham College and King's College London and a researcher at Oxford University and the Stanford Digital Economy Lab. He has spent the last 15 years studying technology and work, and his previous books include A World Without Work and Growth, A Reckoning. Now, regular listeners to Meryn Talks Money will know that I often ask our guests, what should our children be studying? What kind of work will survive the rise of AI? And how should young people prepare for what is coming? And how can we help them prepare for what is coming? Well done, Daniel. He has written a whole book about exactly that. Not because we asked him to, but just because I guess it's interesting. It's called What Should My Children Do? How to Flourish in an Age of AI. It asks what the next generation should learn, which skills will matter, and how much we can prepare for a future we can't predict. Daniel, welcome to Meryn Talks Money.
1: Thank you so much for having me.
0: Right, we are very lucky because we have got the perfect hook for our conversation, which is that the PISA education numbers came out this morning, and I'm sure that you've looked at them as well. We are talking, by the way, on the 8th of September. They came out this morning and they were really depressing. They showed a global decline pretty much across the board in maths and reading. They were even down from what we saw in 2022. And when we saw depressing numbers for reading and mathematical skills around the world in 2022, we went, nah, COVID, it'll get better. It'll be fine. But it isn't. It hasn't got better. It's got worse. And I know that, all generations look at the one below them and go, well, they're useless. It's getting worse. And normally it isn't. But these numbers suggest that there is something going on.
1: I think that's right. I mean, the numbers appear actually early on in the book, but only up to 2022 because it's global data and it takes the OECD a good few years to gather it together. It's that the many people have pointed to the particularly sort of precipitous fall in literacy, but it's also numeracy as well. I mean, I think it's a disaster in itself, but it's a particular disaster for thinking about how we prepare the next generation for the age of artificial intelligence. And I think there's two reasons why. One is, and this is a theme that runs through the book, and you alluded it to it in the in your opening comments there, which is that it is incredibly difficult, not impossible, to predict the future. You know, the way in which we have traditionally, I think, thought about preparing the next generation for the future of work is to try and think as cleverly and as deeply as we can about what's going to happen in the future and what jobs will have to be done, and then reason back and say, well, look, these are the sort of future-proof skills that we need to teach the next generation. I just think that's too difficult to do. We just can't predict with confidence, particularly in this extraordinarily uncertain world, exactly what more advanced skills, perhaps it's creativity, perhaps it's judgment, perhaps it's problem solving, are really going to be in demand. But I think what we do know is that whatever those advanced skills turn out to be, they are going to rely in some way on people having those basics in place. Now, those basics are basics not simply in the sense that literacy and numeracy are the most fundamental skills, but they're also basic in the sense that they're the building blocks. They're the foundations for everything else. And so I think, you know, that is one reason that I think it's particularly worrying, that whatever skills do turn out to be valuable, they are going to rely on these basics.
0: Would you blame technology for this decline in literacy and mathematical ability? Would you look at that and say, well, this is social media, this is children not paying attention, or is it something's gone wrong in teaching? And we know there's always fads, aren't there, in the way that children are taught, and there's different ways that children are taught. And if you drill down into the numbers that we've seen globally, there's something quite interesting has happened to England, where mathematical and literary skills have remained fairly static, and there's been no devotion to any particular type of educational fad in England. It's stuck to basic old-fashioned ways of teaching, give or take. And so England now finds that it's moved from number 20-25 in the world in most things up into being in the top 10 in almost every educational skill. Whereas at the same time, we've seen devolved areas of the UK where maybe there's been something more faddish going on, and Scotland, Wales, where we've seen declines. So it suggests that could be part of it globally, a different way of teaching. But another part of it seems fairly obvious to adults anyway, that social media related.
1: I think there's two really interesting things here. One is, yeah, you know, I think technology does play a role. You know, I don't think it's a coincidence that this decline in literacy and numeracy begins in 2009. 2009 is the year that young people's lives start to become saturated with smartphones and social media, and you know, they're sort of distracted and attention's fragmented. And you know, in the book, I am, you know, very critical of social media. I have lots of worries about social media. I think many of the ideas that are gaining traction for restricting children's access to social media, things like no smartphones before 14, no social media before 16, phone-free schools, lots of play. I think all of these are terrific things. But I think there is something really important, though, to remember, which is that social media is not the same thing as artificial intelligence. And one of the worries that I have is that legitimate concerns about social media are being bundled into, you know, conservatism and fears about artificial intelligence. So sensible restrictions on social media are leading to knee-jerk bans and things like ChatGPT. And I think that's a mistake, because whereas I think social media does disempower and distract us, artificial intelligence, if used in the right way, has the potential to make our lives go vastly better. That's part of what the book is, or it's a big part of what the book is about. There's another way to put this, which is that I think at the moment we have trapped ourselves in a debate about what the right amount of screen time is. Do we want more screen time or do we want less screen time? And we're sort of collectively searching for the sort of Goldilocks level of screen time, not too much, not too little, just right. And my view is that actually that's the wrong debate. What we should really be debating is what is actually on these screens. How are we using this technology? And if we are using it right and using it to prepare the next generation for this world that they're about to enter, then I think that's a really good thing.
0: One of the reasons I think that people learned about the connection between AI and social media is because of course AI has invaded social media.
1: Yeah, sure.
0: So, you know, kids are now seeing AI slop all over the place, which I think keeps them moving through reels faster and faster and faster and through larger chunks of time than they might have pre-AI. So there's a connection there. You can see where
1: absolutely
0: the danger signals are for parents and for teachers.
1: Clearly the distinction isn't a sharp one, but I think it's sharp enough to say there is something materially different from using AI as a personal tutor to browsing on TikTok. I mean, one of the big worries that I explore in the book is around technological distraction. It's not a new worry. Almost continually, as new technologies have arrived, people have worried that they were going to distract us.
0: So, well, you know, from the day of the first printing press,
1: quite.
0: Books are dangerous for people. Books are dangerous. And then the radio was dangerous. And then the television was dangerous, right?
1: Yeah.
0: And social media was dangerous.
1: That's right. And, you know, I went back in time and looked at different technologies. So even the introduction of the stamp, for instance, the penny stamp, which made postage something that was far more affordable and no longer just something for the kind of, you know, aristocratic class in Britain to enjoy each other. You know, what was fascinating was a worry that people were going to be distracted by all this tittle tattle in the letters that they received. You might receive up to 12 deliveries of post a day, and people were, you know, terrified that, you know, there was just going to be too much gossip and too much sort of idle, you know, reflection in all of these letters. And exactly right. It continues up to today. But the serious point is that I think there is one part of the book is arguing that we need to have an AI curriculum, and we need to be spending, I mean, just to give you a flavor of quite how ambitious I think we need to be. I think we need to be spending about a third of our time in education, teaching people how to use these technologies critically. But part of that is also teaching them about distraction. I think it's one of the great challenges with these technologies. And one of the things that I think some people might find surprising is that the paying attention or not being distracted, the more we learn about it, is that it is a skill that can be learned. The other thing is, of course, that these technology companies have done an extraordinarily effective job of leveraging the body of work that we have been building up over the last few decades into distraction, habit forming and so on, and sort of turned it against us with these technologies. And so I think part of it is also about educating the next generation on the nature of distraction and how these technologies are, you know, catching their attention and not letting it go.
0: The other thing, when we're talking about teaching AI and how to use AI, when we go back to the basics you were talking about earlier of critical thinking, it would seem to me that that is one of the most important skills that we need as long as we're dealing with AI in the form of LLMs as opposed to anything else, because LLMs, as we know, are very error-prone, or hallucinations, we call them. So it is very, very frequent, and particularly the longer you go on with your prompts and your tokens, the more likely you are to have hallucinations and errors come through. So if we are encouraging people to use LLMs to help them study, we also need to be sure that we give them the tools that they need to understand how and where these errors will creep in and how best to recognize them. That seems to me to be a huge part of AI learning.
1: I think that's exactly right. And, you know, that again, you know, that is a big difference with the calculator, which is that you don't worry the calculator is going to run out of steam and make a mistake in the fourth decimal place. You know that, you know, what you get if you put the question in correctly is the correct answer. That's not the case with AI. And so we have to be teaching people to make critical use of these technologies. And again, this isn't just, you know, the book is called What Should My Children Do? But it's far more than that. It's a book about how we prepare everyone to flourish in this new technological world. There are kind of playful and interesting and imaginative ways that we can teach that sort of thing. Yeah, I was thinking about what would it look like to teach subjects with AI, perhaps subjects outside of my domain. So I'm a mathematician and an economist, and I have a pretty good sense of what it would look like to teach those subjects. But what would it look like to teach, say, poetry? But the thing about poetry, of course, is that you really need to read it in a group or with other people, or have a kind of lecturer directing it. It's often quite difficult to make sense of. And that's actually one of the ways in which I've been using AI as a sort of study partner to help me make sense of
0: a one-on-one tutor.
1: Quite, to make me, and using AI as a personal tutor is.
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7: I'm Dan Lody with Your Money Now. OpenAI, Sam Altman, and Anthropic's Dario Amodei are expected to address the UN Security Council this week about AI safety and regulation. The meeting, which would also include Hugging Face CEO Clément Delange, is set for Wednesday. Conversations are taking place as there is a greater concern about the risk to humanity. The rise in oil and gasoline prices has been linked directly to the Iran war, but there are issues here in the U.S. having an impact as well, according to Gas Buddies Patrick DeHaan.
8: The ExxonMobil refinery in Joliet unexpectedly lost power for several hours. That's like losing power in your car going 70 miles an hour.
7: That Illinois facility is part of the reason why prices in the Midwest have shot up in the last few days. Another day of mixed results for Wall Street, but another record close on the NASDAQ. The Dow lost 185 points, finishing at 51,863. The NASDAQ was up 122 points. The S&P 500 traded flat. That's Your Money Now.
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0: I'm Maren Zumset-Webb, and you are listening to a portion of this week's Maren Talks Money podcast on Bloomberg Radio. This week, I'm speaking with Daniel Suskind, an economist and one of the leading thinkers on how technology and artificial intelligence are changing our world of work. We've spent quite a long time talking about what education should look like,
1: yes.
0: What we would like, or you would like the future to look like, back to basics,
1: yes.
0: Test both, include AI education, etc. But yeah. It's not there yet.
1: No.
0: That's not what we've got now. So if you are a young person today, let's say you're coming up to choosing A-levels,
1: yes.
0: For example, what do you choose? That you say we can't predict the future. I absolutely agree with you. We have no idea what's coming next. And it's very hard to tell what very specific skills
1: yes.
0: will be useful. It's hard to say, well, this is future proofed and this isn't. You know, everyone keeps telling young people to go out and learn a skill, be a plumber, be an electrician, be
1: yes.
0: a baker, whatever. But we don't even know that realistically. So if you were sitting there, you're 15 and a half, 16,
1: sure.
0: you're looking at your A-levels, you've got to choose three subjects. Well, what are they going to be?
1: Yeah. So I think this question, what are they going to be, is really interesting. And I mean, there's so much advice I would want to, you know, to give. And, but what,
0: give it.
1: I think one of the biggest pieces would be, I think, you know, the way in which we prepare people for work is to say, you know, what job do you want to do? And then to say, you know, because you want to do that job, these are the skills and capabilities you need. And I think actually that approach is going to lead to disappointment. So what I write about in the book is that actually you've got to ask the question, not what job do I want to do, but what problem am I interested in spending my life solving? You know, if you go into law because you want to be the sort of lawyer you saw on Suits, or you go into medicine because you want to be the sort of doctor you saw on House, you're going to be bitterly disappointed, because what those jobs look like are going to change dramatically in the coming years. But if you go into these worlds because you're interested in, say, yeah, improving access to justice or solving legal problems, so you go into medicine because you're interested in solving medical problems, and you're far more agnostic, about what that job might look like, then I think the future is a very exciting one, because these problems aren't going away. It's just the way in which we solve those problems are going to look very, very different. And I think in part this is, I've not been surprised seeing the kind of angry protests from young, particularly in the US, kind of graduating students who have finished spending a huge amount of money and a huge amount of time and a huge amount of effort preparing to be a particular type of, have a particular job. And then some tech boss stands up and says, no, that world's going to disappear because of AI. And I think part of the problem is that this idea of a job is just an unhelpful way of kind of anchoring your expectations about what your future is going to look like. I think we should be encouraging people, young people, to be far more focused on what sort of problems are they interested in solving. And I caught a glimpse of this. This isn't a new observation, but it's one that I think has become more important in the last few years. One of the things that made me think that this was going to become increasingly important was a paper written in 2017 by a team at Stanford. And it was a paper that was announcing the development of a system which, if you gave it a photo of a freckle, it would tell you as accurately as leading dermatologists whether or not that freckle was cancerous. Today, AI-enabled diagnostics is pretty widespread, but back then, 10 years ago, this was a pretty dramatic announcement, and it caused a stir. But what was particularly interesting about it was the final co-author on the paper, who was a man called Sebastian Thrun, who some listeners might know. He is not, in fact, a medical doctor, but he's the guy who developed the first driverless car. So here is a guy who knows absolutely nothing about medicine at all, and yet he's able to use these systems to solve a problem that would have required an extraordinarily talented dermatologist, decades of experience and training and expense and insight. And he was able to design a system that could solve this problem. And there is a sense in which these technologies just don't have a lot of respect for the traditional boundaries that we have drawn between different subjects and disciplines and different occupations and different jobs. And I think we need to be frank with people about that and just say, look, you have to focus on the problems you're interested in solving and be open to the job that you have and the skills that you're required to learn as time passes, just looking very different from the sorts of things that you required in the 20th century.
0: Let's go back to A-levels. Does that mean that when you look at A-levels, you are particularly focused, again, on anything that teaches you critical thinking as opposed to rote learning? So any critical thinking, and maybe even linguistics, because, your relationship with your agents is a linguistic one, right? Going back to effective prompting, that kind of subject?
1: I think it's a balance of two things. I think partly it's, back to basics. Are these subjects helping you, refine and improve those basics, which I think are so important? But there's also something just more mercenary, which is, what is going to prepare me best for the particular either subjects I want to do at university or for other paths. There's a more sort of transactional approach to A-levels as well that you just have to confront.
0: Yeah. I had someone on the podcast the other day, and we were talking about, what should you learn? What should you think about? And we were talking about quantum computing. And he said that what we should all be doing is learning philosophy, spending a lot of time reading and learning about philosophy, because the existential crisis that is going to come to us all when quantum computing is really a go, combine that with the problems that AI will solve and our minds will be so blown, we're going to need philosophy to fall back on.
1: Yes. So I'd go back to critical thinking, which in a sense is sort of philosophy applied, which is, philosophy is critical thinking applied to the kind of the biggest questions. But I mean, the reason I wrote this book, what should my children do, was because I've spent the last 10 or 15 years, as you said, writing about the impact of technology on work, and often from those kind of bigger macro questions. What does it mean for work? What does it mean for growth? What should the state do? And what I have found time and again as I travel around talking to very different groups of people, very different places, is that people come and say, look, that's all very interesting about this sort of coming quantum, apocalypse, but I've got three kids at home. What on earth should they do? And so what I'm really trying to do is just bring some of these ideas back down to earth and say what all of us, parents, individuals, teachers, policymakers, politicians, can do if we're thinking about preparing the next generation.
0: What about us?

0: artificial intelligence. But the best response any of us really have to uncertainty is flexibility, you know, a capacity and a willingness to retrain and reskill, particularly later in life, with the same intensity and seriousness that people engage in education at the start of their life. And I just don't think we're anywhere near that yet. So really the call in that part of the book is really saying, we just need to take adult education far more seriously. We need to sort out the quantity of money that we're spending, both individuals, both states, companies, in helping people retrain and reskill.
1: What should I go and do a course in? Philosophy aside,
0: one of the things that I find particularly interesting and exciting is the how. If you were to step into a time machine and go back 100 years and walk into a classroom or a lecture theatre, it looks remarkably similar to how it does today, despite the existence of lots of technological alternatives. But I think a turning point has now come after the sort of disappointment of education technology over the last few years, where the technology just hasn't been there. But I think it is now able to do something quite interesting. And it's this, which is, we know that one-to-one tuition with a human tutor is extraordinarily effective. So an average student who receives one-to-one tuition with a human being will tend to outperform, 98% of students in a traditional classroom setting. Incredibly effective. I spent the best part of a decade as a teaching economics and mathematics at Oxford. I've seen how effective the tutorial system can be, where I sat with 1, 2, 3 students, tailoring what I taught to the particular strengths and weaknesses of the people in front of me. But the problem with that, of course, is that it's just unaffordable. We haven't been able to offer that kind of personalized tuition to everybody who wants it. Now with these systems, you really can. And the kind of personalized interaction that you can have with these systems in trying to understand new and unfamiliar problems really does rival, in my view, 95% of teachers that I've seen, and I include myself in that. They are incredibly effective at helping you understand new problems and new ideas if you tell them who you are, what you're trying to understand, what it is that you want to do. And this is a roundabout way of saying, find a problem or an issue or a question that you're interested in and just run with one of these systems and get it, treat it like a tutor and ask it to help you understand. Perhaps it's in an afternoon, perhaps you want it to design a program for you over a few months, experiment and test and explore with these systems, because they really are remarkable in this, in the way that they can offer this, personalized interaction. If I was to give people one piece of advice, whoever they are, whatever they do, it's just to kind of glimpse what these technologies can now do. It's to find a problem that interests you or something you'd like to understand more about and try and use these technologies to do that with you. Just an example of something that I've been doing just in the last few weeks. It's not in the book, but it's something that I've been spending my time doing. My grandfather had this beautiful watch, which my mum, his daughter, took to a repair person and said, can you repair this? And he said, no, it can't be repaired. And she suspected that something was up. He was just, wasn't sort of being entirely truthful. And so I've taken it upon myself now as a sort of to become a horologist with the help of ChatGPT. So I sit there with the system alongside me. It gave me guidance and all the tools that I needed. It told me to, I ordered a simple mechanism from China to experiment on, so I could learn the basics of how the movement worked. I've now begun on this watch that my grandfather is apparently unfixable, and I'm in this weeks long exercise, sending it photos through the microscope, gradually tinkering and tweaking. The idea that I could become a horologist, without going for a kind of 4-week residential camp somewhere in the north of England to understand how watches work and how it's repaired, unimaginable until very recently. And now it's something that I'm able to do. So watch this space to see if I manage to.
1: 2 points on that. One, worrying implications for employment globally if everyone can become their own horologist as well as their own accountant or lawyer.
0: We haven't seen if I can fix the watch. So let's check in. Yeah.
1: Second, I would like to voice the thoughts of every single listener and viewer, which is he's never going to finish that job with 3 kids under 10 in the house.
0: Yeah. So we're making
1: it going to happen. Thanks for listening to this portion of the Marin Talks Money podcast on Bloomberg Radio. You can find all the latest episodes of Marin Talks

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7: I think that when it comes to, you know, the war with Iran, obviously, you know, there's a lot of, buzz about, whether or not Trump actually may meet with the Iranian presidents this week at the U.N. 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So, when you're looking at just sort of the host of different conflicts that the president has.
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17: With SRN News, I'm Ken Lorman in Washington. President Trump says the U.S. and Iran held a meeting today shortly after the president delivered a forceful warning to Tehran from the floor of the United Nations General Assembly. Mr. Trump described the discussion with Iran as a very good meeting. Those talks come after the president issued one of his strongest warnings yet to the Iranian regime. During his address to the U.N., the commander-in-chief also touted the U.S. economy. Vice President J.D. Vance says the Trump administration will remove 760,000 fraudulent or non-existent Obamacare enrollees. That will save taxpayers some $2.2 billion. Mixed day on Wall Street, the Dow Jones Industrial Average down 185, S&P about unchanged NASDAQ gains. This is SRN News.
15: With the Wall Street Business Report, I'm Bob Agnew. President Trump will be hosting Chinese leader Xi Jinping in Washington this week as economic and tech competition escalates between the two countries. There will be a special focus on developing artificial intelligence. Changing consumer habits are making for some tough times in California wine country.
16: Many growers are struggling to sell their grapes as Americans drink less. Farmers are tearing out their vineyards, selling their land, or planting other crops as they lose faith in the wine business. Bill Berryhill can't find buyers for grapes grown on 200 of his 500 acres of vineyards in California's San Joaquin Valley.
15: That is Rich Thomason reporting. DoorDash says it will pay $131.5 million. That will be to settle claims that it underpaid delivery workers in New York City. It was a mixed close on Wall Street. The Dow struggled. It lost 185 points. The Nasdaq gained 122. For the Wall Street Business Report, I'm Bob Agnew.
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39: I'm Jennifer Zabasadja, and this is the Next Africa podcast, bringing you one story each week from the continent, driving the future of global growth with the context only Bloomberg can provide.
40: So I'm in the back of an electric taxi. This is actually my first time in one, something that's starting to become a bit more common sight across the continent, which has actually been helped by a combination of rising fuel prices and cheaper imports. That has sort of led to the EV market growing in parts of the continent, and also Chinese car companies making most of the inroads in some of the countries that we are seeing.
0: This is a very important market because we feel this continent, especially also South Africa, need BYD technology to bring the solution, to bring also innovation here. Then they need a company like us.
40: So that was Stella Lee, Executive Vice Chairman of BYD, speaking with me in Johannesburg last year. And one of the countries where BYD is making inroads is also in Ethiopia. 6% of cars on the road are now electric vehicles. That is up from 1% in 2024, when the government actually introduced an import ban on gas-powered cars. And today, a new BYD car could be cheaper, in some sense, than a secondhand gasoline car used to cost.
1: I drive a BYD electric vehicle. It's been about 7 or 8 months since I made the switch from a gas-powered car, and there's a significant difference. In the past, I often faced challenges refueling my car, dealing with long lines at gas stations, and sometimes even being unable to fill up at all.
2: I'm comfortable now. I'm happy.
40: So on today's Next Africa podcast, we're asking, will this EV growth continue at pace in Africa? Where is it happening? And will Chinese firms be the sole ones to actually benefit? Joining me today is Bloomberg's Ethiopia-based reporter, that is Fasika Tedese. And later in the show, we'll hear from our Asia transport reporter, Linda Liu, based in Beijing. But Fasika, let's just start with you. I haven't myself gotten to Addis Ababa. Fortunately, we have you, though, on the ground to do some of this reporting for us. And you've been actually reporting on the rising popularity of electric vehicles, which we don't always equate to the continent in particular. How noticeable has this growth been? What made you want to dig into this a bit more?
3: If you ask me this a few years back, like 3-4 years back, I would say it's not that much noticeable. But over the past 3 years, you can observe that the number of EVs on the roads are growing. And also you see, normally we see long lines at gas and fuel stations, but now we see long lines, electric vehicles charging their battery at public charging stations in the parking lot. So you will notice the growing number of EVs in Addis, also in some major parts of the, for Addis Ababa. That's one of the reasons that triggered us to work on the EVs story that we did.
40: Well, and I don't think most people, or people might be surprised to find out how this rise of EVs really came about. Can you talk about that? I mean, how did this all come about from the government perspective?
3: We'll talk about the government ban on the import of ICE 2024. But before that, people were very challenged in fuel, especially spending hours and hours on long queues at gas stations to fill their tank. And also even after waiting for hours.
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13: I'm Dan Loney with Your Money Now. President Trump and Chinese leader Xi Jinping expected to discuss ways to strengthen their fragile trade truce when they meet face-to-face in Washington this week. They will have to navigate those thorny issues such as artificial intelligence, the Iran war, tariffs, and sanctions, on top of ongoing tensions around export controls, rare earth minerals, and more. The White House, meanwhile, is looking at the possibility of putting an export ban in place for diesel fuel, according to Treasury Secretary Scott Bessent. Overall refining capacity will be an important consideration. There is also a chance that a partial ban will be put in place. Diesel fuel prices at $6.53 a gallon today, and that's about 40% higher than a year ago. Wall Street posted mixed results, but the Nasdaq reaching a record high once again. The Dow lost 185 points, ending the session at 51,063. The Nasdaq picked up 122 points. The S&P 500 was flat. And that is Your Money Now.
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15: Linda Liu, our Asia transport reporter. Linda, thank you so much for being here. So let's just take a look at the global picture for electric vehicles. Bloomberg's been reporting about how we have been seeing sales actually growing in a number of markets since the Middle East conflict really ignited a few weeks ago. How much of that, though, is coming from Chinese automakers? Give us a lay of the land, if you can.
16: So for Chinese automakers, most of their sales are still within the home market, but obviously their exports and overseas sales are growing very fast. These Chinese EVs cover a big range of price points. A lot of them are very affordable compared to the ones you would find from, say, Tesla or Volkswagen or BMW. So the Chinese EVs are definitely attracting a lot of consumer interest for their affordability. And they also have a lot of in the car that consumers might find them very attractive.
15: When you say affordable, what do you mean? Because we were speaking with Fasika Tedese, a reporter in Ethiopia, and she gave us a sense of how much it's costing there for consumers. What are you talking about when you say affordable?
16: Yes. So looking at a market like Ethiopia, some of these models, for example, the Seagull compact hatchback from Chinese carmaker BYD goes for, say, around $23,000. Mm. Now, compare that to a Tesla, which, you know, costs from $30,000, if not more. That's actually a very affordable option for consumers locally, even if, say, not many of the lower socioeconomic consumers can afford them. But, you know, looking at the middle class or more wealthier consumer segments, the Seagull from BYD, you know, is one that is probably more accessible to the consumers there than, say, a Tesla.
15: Yeah, and perhaps, as we talked about with Fasika, the cost savings analysis seems to level out when some of these consumers think about how much they're spending on fuel. When we think about the African consumer, Linda, and the African markets in particular, how important are they for Chinese automakers?
16: So right now, Africa as a region for the Chinese automakers, especially looking at the EV segment, it's still quite small. I'm just looking at the figures for the first quarter this year. China exported just over 13,000 EVs to Africa. That's actually quite small compared to, say, Europe or Asia, where, you know, they receive something like more than 200,000 EVs in the first quarter. Uh-huh. But just looking in terms of growth, Africa is actually one of the fastest growing region in terms of the changes in EV shipments. Africa's growth in the first quarter so far is at 87%. That's probably just the second fastest growing region for Chinese EV exports behind Latin America and the Caribbean. So even though it's a very small market right now, but the potential is very big.
15: Which would make sense why we're seeing them double down to a certain extent, at least in BYD's case. So Linda, we talk about Ethiopia in this episode. But where else, based on your reporting, are you seeing Chinese car makers targeting and potentially looking to make inroads across the continent?
16: So in Africa, I would say the traditional auto hubs, natural markets are for these Chinese car makers. So places like South Africa, Morocco, or even Egypt, where they have strong manufacturing bases, have seen a lot of interest from Chinese car makers. For example, Chery, which is China's largest car exporter, they are actually in the process of taking over a car factory that was formerly owned by Nissan. So it just shows them building up the supply chain in the local region. And if it's a country that already has essentially foundation for making cars, then that's a very easy choice for the Chinese car makers.
15: Thanks for listening to this excerpt of the Next Africa podcast on Bloomberg Radio. You can find all the latest episodes of Next Africa on Apple, Spotify, and anywhere else.
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19: Breaking news this hour from Town Hall. I'm Ken Lorman in Washington. President Trump says U.S. and Iranian officials met today. That was after he warned at the U.N. that Iran could face annihilation unless a deal ends the nearly seven-month war. The president also telling the U.N. General Assembly America is fulfilling its destiny.
20: 2.5 centuries after the cause of liberty found its home on this continent, I can report to you with pride that America is back and our country is stronger today than ever before.
19: President bringing data with him to make his case for a booming economy.
20: We lifted 1.5 million Americans out of poverty last year alone, another record. The African American and Hispanic American poverty rates are at all-time lows.
19: President Trump also says his Board of Peace is helping end the war in Gaza. He highlighted jobs, regulatory cuts, a strong stock market, and border security, declaring America a global leader and saying that Iran is no longer the bully of the Middle East. Also at the UN, President Trump met Ukrainian President Zelensky, with Zelensky saying he trusts Mr. Trump to end the war. The grand jury report on the death of a teenager, Nolan Wells, has been released and no charges filed.
21: 18-year-old Wells, who is black, was found dead after a boating trip off the Mississippi Gulf Coast. A grand jury determined there wasn't evidence to file charges. Angel Myers McIlrath is the local DA.
22: What I cannot accept is that false narratives that Nolan's death was somehow racially motivated.
21: There was speculation about why friends who brought Wells to a party left without him. I'm Ed Donahue.
19: Stocks near record highs as oil prices eased on the day. The Nasdaq gaining half a percentage point to set a record. More details, townhall.com.
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29: I'm Charles Payne, and this is the Fox Business Report.
30: The major averages finishing mixed with the tech-heavy NASDAQ climbing for a fourth day, powered by an AI chip rally and notching its second straight record close. Financials were the worst-performing sector and dragging the Dow lower. Oil fell for a fifth day, with West Texas Intermediate crude settling under $90 a barrel. The Magnificent Seven big-cap tech stocks were mostly lower in choppy trading action. Shares of Apple were up around 0.25%, with the tech giant finishing just shy of a record. The Dow down 185 points, the NASDAQ up 122, S&P 500 down a fraction. Shares of Shopify rose 7%. The online shopping platform is teaming up with Meta, with plans to allow Meta's Muse AI agent to complete purchases on behalf of users with the e-commerce platform's roster of stores. That's your Fox Business Report. I'm Hillary Barsky, invested in you.
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33: I'm happy that you are listening. It's Tuesday, September 22nd, 2026. Hope you're having a good day. For those who celebrated, hope you had an excellent and easy fast during Yom Kippur. I want to thank Adam for doing the show last night. As I was in my Day of Atonement. Anyway, lots to talk about today. Things that we needed to talk about yesterday that Adam covered. And we will go through them today. On the show today, we shall talk about the president, as always, because he is in the news big time. We shall talk about Meta. Stock we haven't had to talk that much about. We're going to talk about Obamacare, another unforced error that this administration is doing. That, by the way, you know, we talk about this show that'll affect you and, well, if you're on Obamacare, you maybe want to looking. And as you know, we were Obamacare was a big, fat, juicy lie brought to you by Obama, just letting you know. All you got to do is look up, what was his name again? Darn it. I got to remember his name. It'll come to my mind. One of the architects that said that they had to lie to the American public, Obamacare, to get it passed. And the reason they were able to lie is because we were stupid. Darn, it's on the tip of my tongue. It'll come to me in a second. And, of course, we'll do the markets, the economy, your job, your industry, the Morlocks in D.C., and the pundits that protect them, and whatever else. And if you do not get this radio show in your city, we'll post it at GaryK.com. We'll also post it on our X feed. And if you don't follow us on X, you should. If you'd like to email us, just be nice, just be respectful, because that's the way we will be back, unless, as we always say, you like Hamas, robbed a bank today, beat somebody up, or you're a terrorist. We'll have a problem with you. All right, so first off, yesterday. Let me be clear about yesterday. It was what I call a very important moment in the markets. It was where the NASDAQ and the NASDAQ 100 jumped, moved above range, and change the complexion to offense on the NASDAQ and NASDAQ 100. Doesn't mean it has to be everything, but it was on the move. The same goes for the semiconductor index, but a little less so. It's not as strong as the big indices, but the SOX ramped through the 50-day moving average on Friday and confirmed it yesterday and has done nothing today to dissuade any of what happened yesterday, as we're getting more push in spite of, listen carefully, over the weekend. If I had a dime for everybody who wrote up that we were going to walk in yesterday and they were going to crash the semiconductors and artificial intelligence, that's how many people wrote about that all hell's going to break loose, and instead, it was bought up with a fervor. And as I speak, the NASDAQ right now is at an all-time high. The all-time high was 27190. It's 27270, up 148. The NASDAQ 100, the old high, was 3762. 30,762. It's right now 30,739. So that's close also. And if you look at a chart of both the NASDAQ and NASDAQ 100, big move up the right side, big move above near-term resistance, big move towards the all-time highs, and another good day today, which kind of started out slow, but's building throughout the day. My expectation is that there's going to be more points put on the scoreboard in the NASDAQ 100 semiconductors. Why? Because when we do our scans, the weight of the evidence has more and more names turning up the right side. And all that means is, well, it's tough to draw. How about drawing a line from 10 o'clock down to 4 o'clock, then take that line and go horizontal, and then take that line and start going back up from 7 o'clock to 2 o'clock, then go flat again, and then bust out. That's what the NASDAQ 100 did, and a lot of names, because those indices have names in it. And as I speak today, another very good day for those areas. That said, listen carefully. I got 70% of the market looks like crap, and I've got the financials today getting blitzed. The financials are getting hit hard today. And I mean real hard. Some names are getting kicked in the teeth today. And typically financials are an important area of the market. So how is the NASDAQ 100 and the semiconductors going up while the financials are getting kicked in the teeth? Answer is, beats the hell out of me. All we want to do is follow the bounce. Ball, and we would continue to avoid everything financials. And I think what you have, if I was a guess, you raise rates on the short end as the long end comes down a little bit, and that squeezes margins, and there you go. Maybe that's the answer. I don't know. And then all the other areas which we've been telling you to avoid are bouncing, but are still in downtrends. We'll get into those in a little bit. I want to talk about my luck. I'm not afraid to tell you when we have bad luck, good luck, and sometimes you have good luck. Do you know on Wednesday of last week, I write notes to myself, and I wrote down at about 2 o'clock, if today finishes bad, I am selling my big position that I had in the NASDAQ 100. That's last Wednesday. Last Wednesday, the NASDAQ 100 were actually breaking down out of near-term basis, though on a relative basis was much stronger than these other areas. Well, you know, the broad market that we've been complaining about. And then by chance, in the 3 o'clock hour, and really at 3:30, the market bounced, but the NASDAQ and NASDAQ 100 bounced to where they finished up on the day. So I said, okay, we'll keep it. Our NASDAQ 100 position, it's a sizable position from the low that day, which was at 3 o'clock. In 4 days and an hour, up almost 7%. Pure luck. We were ready to sell. In fact, I entered the order into my system to sell. And I was just waiting to see how the day finished. That's my story on the NASDAQ 100. I lucked out. Sometimes you luck out. Do you know if we had a bad finish, I'm out, and then possibly the next day, Thursday, we walk into a big gap, and I'm ripping my hair out. If we didn't have that last hour move, I am ripping my hair out. Anyway, that's my little story on the NASDAQ 100. So just letting you know, NASDAQ 100 semiconductors, some software names, very strong in the last few days and getting better as I speak to you. Simple as that. There's your strength. How much I don't know, how far we don't know, and to be clear about it, all the news is crap. If I tell you how many reports are out to sell the semiconductors, to sell the artificial intelligence, to sell the software, to sell technology, get the hell out. I cannot begin to tell you, and I guess that may be good news because we believe in what the big institutions are doing, and I got to tell you, they're sopping up shares of technology. And we'll see where it goes. Up next, the rest of the market, little bit different. This is the one and only Investor's Edge.

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0: And welcome once again to Investor's Edge. So, put technology to the side. Where we lucked out. Before this week, we have been telling you, avoid everything consumer. And in fact, late last week, they crashed. By the way, We don't use the word crash often. They crashed the automobile dealers. They crashed the stocks. The automobile dealers. Auto Nation went from 200 to 170 in a day. That's a crash, in my opinion. Right? What's the other one I saw? Was it CarMax? No, it may have been Lithium Motors. Lithium Motors in 3 days went 370, it's 310. You get the point. But that's on top of we told you to avoid retail, and that's been going on a while, except for a few names. What have we been telling you on retail? Well, Abercrombie & Fitch is strong. Best Buy is strong. Target is strong. In the past, Ralph Lauren was strong but topped out and crumbled. In the past, Ross Stores was strong, topped out and crumbled. TJX was strong, topped out and crumbled. So we avoid retail. We told you to avoid travel. Cruise lines, airlines, hotels, the Booking Holdings, Expedia, we've been telling you to avoid. We've been telling you to avoid rails and truckers and other transports, not all. We've been telling you to avoid the casinos, even though there's maybe two or three of them. We've been telling you to avoid the restaurants, and there's had been a couple of restaurants that were strong, and they topped out and croaked. We've been telling you to avoid – I did say the airlines, right? Well, we'll leave it at that because that's a lot of the consumer – oh, economically sensitive names, the industrial types. And if you look at the XLI – boy, what a big topping out on that. And that is an ETF for the industrial types. And then there's the material types, XLB, same thing. Well, oh, did I mention housing? Oh, yeah. Housing, big time. Avoid. Well, they've bounced them a little bit in the last couple of days. But as I peruse them, they look like bounces and bearish phases. Simple as that. And it's helped the market a little bit. Well, the Dow was up 300 yesterday. Dow is down today. So you're getting some bounces in some of these areas. But I got to tell you, I can't find a bullish trend in any names. They're all, down 30 points, up 4. Type of thing. And remember, just a little week or so ago, we had 1,000 new yearly lows. And as I speak today, and the NASDAQ 100 is up nicely, believe it or not, there's more new yearly lows than new yearly highs on the NASDAQ. And that's with the NASDAQ at new yearly highs and the NASDAQ 100 almost. And new yearly lows on the NYSE more than 2-1 to the lows. Not good. So just letting you know, while we've rallied in some of these areas, and by the way, the housing related's having a good day today. Well, when you have the ITB, which is home construction, go from 101 to 88 and bounce 3%, not impressed. The XHB 111 to 96 and bounces 2.5%, not impressed. But we'll take any type of bounce, right? Sure. The story is semiconductors, miscellaneous software. We've actually even told you what the list is here. And a smattering of other technology leading the way right now. While most everything else is left in the dust, though some areas are bouncing. But that's all I can give them is a bounce. Do you understand that? Down 10, up 3, down 8, up 2, down 16, up 5. That doesn't change trends. United Rentals today up 14. Well, it just dropped 100 points. So let me repeat. Semiconductors,
10: NASDAQ, NASDAQ 100, and some of the, not all, artificial intelligence not as strong as the semiconductors. In fact, some are actually damn weak. And there you have it. If anything changes, we'll let you know. Are we surprised? You damn straight we are. We're very surprised. It came out of nowhere. Yesterday, on the open, boom. Boom. We're thrilled. We're overweight in those areas. And hopefully, more to come. You never know. They can stop dead in the tracks tomorrow and croak. That's why we sit at our desk and keep watching. And let me repeat something. I can't begin to tell you how many reports we're reading that would scare the living crap out of you. How would you even buy a semiconductor reading some of these reports that the end of the world is coming on artificial intelligence? Oh, and by the way, last Monday, that whole thing, the market shot the middle finger at the chiefs of the AI companies that said, humanity is going by the wayside. Last Monday, they were killing these stocks. It was over. It was history. We were out of here. Not. By the way, I just got a report here from Bloomberg. NVIDIA's stock is flashing a warning sign. These are the reports. That's all I read right now. I don't have any positive reports on technology stocks right now. Not a one. Yet, they were bought up very nicely again today. Tomorrow's another day. We'll keep you informed. But breakouts in indices usually are on the meaningful side. Breakouts in indices and sectors, usually meaningful. Hey, up next. Oh, let's do the oils and the dollar and yields and whatever else. This is the one only Investor's Edge.

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5: As we read about another teenager suicide, someone is eating lunch alone. 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
6: I'm Dan Loney with Your Money Now. Wall Street posted mixed results, but the Nasdaq reached a record high once again. The Dow lost 185 points, ending the day at 58,863. Nasdaq picked up 122 points. The S&P 500 was flat. West Texas crude down slightly at $95 a barrel. Marked down Double Line Capital founder and CEO Jeff Gundlach is someone who's soured on AI stocks. He's predicting a big decline for those stocks in that sector due to the concerns around the impact on society. On the Julia LaRoche podcast, he said that he's okay with owning some AI by using other equity vehicles, but that cracks are showing in artificial intelligence. The White House is looking at the possibility of putting an export ban in place for diesel fuel, according to Treasury Secretary Scott Bessent. Overall refining capacity will be an important consideration. There's also a chance that a partial ban would be put in place. Diesel price averages $6.53 today, about 40% higher than a year ago. That's Your Money Now.
7: $5,000. That's the average amount of money people in the U.S. are now spending on gas in a year. $5,000. That's crazy. If you drive, you have to download Up.

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2: With SRN News, I'm Ken Lorman in Washington. President Trump says U.S. and Iranian officials met today after warning Iran at the U.N. that it could face annihilation unless a deal ends the nearly seven-month war. Mr. Trump also says Iran is no longer the bully of the Middle East, and his Board of Peace is helping end the Gaza war. The grand jury report on the death of teenager Nolan Wells has been released. No charges will be filed. Vice President J.D. Vance and White House officials announcing plans to remove 760,000 Obamacare enrollees from public health care exchanges. They say the individuals were fraudulently enrolled or do not exist. Vance says the move will save taxpayers $2.2 billion. Mixed day on Wall Street, NASDAQ up. This is SRN News.
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9: And welcome once again to Investor's Edge. So, you ready? The NASDAQ was up 122. The very semiconductor-laden NASDAQ 100 up 250. And the Dow was down 185. Do you know why the Dow was down 185? American Express down 8 and change. Financial. Goldman Sachs down 10. Financial. JP Morgan down 12. Financial. I don't know what. It's a guess of mine why they're blasting the financials. And to be clear, normally when the financials are gagging like they are, it is bad for the market. Well, there's plenty of bad areas, but semiconductors and technology, lesser the artificial intelligence, doing the job, at least by the close today. The SOX was up another 256 to 12689, and just to give you an idea of what it has done since that low Wednesday when I was holy crapping, it's up 13%. Wednesday, Thursday, Friday, I take it back. 13%. Helping out big time. The SOX is not near the highs, though, but has been coming on. And may I be clear about this? There are 75% of my screen on the semis are stocks that are just way, way down and dead versus the big, some of the big names. Yields. Yields backed off. But I got to tell you, still in a pretty major uptrend. And the backing off doesn't look like much. Oil prices. Oil prices, in spite of the president, oh, I'm going to annihilate them. Another good day to the downside. Yay! Remember something very important, ladies and gentlemen. They are going to do everything to get oil prices down into the election. I don't know what that is, and they're going to try to do it on the yield front also. But I can tell you the USO, which is an exchange-traded fund for oil, has gone in 5 days, 163 to 144. That's a nice drop. At the pump, you'll see it in the next 10 to 12 business days. If it sticks, of course. Do I need to even... Oh, crypto broke out again. Another stair step to the upside. I have no idea why. The cryptoites are out smiling again and telling you it's going to a million within 3 weeks. Okay, that's sarcasm. We just discuss it on a technical basis.

The bottom was put in mid-August, went up for 3 days, sat for about 3 to 4 weeks. Yesterday, gapped up above that range, and we'll see where it decides to take us. That's the Bitcoin, the Ethereum, and some of the names like Coinbase and Robinhood and things like that. Gold, very disappointing, but holding the 50-day moving average. The GLD really needs to get above 403 and change. It closed at 400 today. Really needs to get above that, just for starters. Next, just letting you know, Meta came out with this AI Muse. Stock was up $75 yesterday. It was number one on the Apple Store or something like that. And then a company announced that they are doing business with the Muse. That's Shopify. And Shopify was up 7% today. So there's just another, you know. You never know what's going to come out of the woodwork, make some announcement. This artificial intelligence, oh, by the way, the president says it's no longer artificial intelligence, it's super intelligence. He's changing the name. Terrific. Terrific. Let's see. Anything else? Boy, I really think I covered it. The software names, the software security, still pretty good. Very good day yesterday. A stock called Twilio, T-W-L-O, breaks out yesterday, up another 7% today. Others pretty much kind of sitting after a good day yesterday. And just the broad market sucks. Advanced declines stink. Better yesterday. The oils are pulling back. That's normal. Oh, by the way, defense stocks are crashing. Why? Because the president's not annihilating anybody. The boy who cried wolf. How many times is he going to annihilate Iran? Anyway, he did a speech today at the UN, and I must say there's a lot of things I agreed with him. He talked about, we are never going to do global taxes that they want, the scam of climate change. I love that the president brought that up. One of the great scams for your dollars ever out there. Of course the climate changes. Duh. And just remember, they started with global cooling. Go look it up. Don't believe me. Go look at the front covers about global cooling from decades ago, that they told us if we don't believe in global cooling, we're a bunch of ass clowns. And then it became warm, so they changed it to global warming, and if we didn't believe in global warming, we're ass clowns. And then we had big blizzards around the globe for a year, so they're like, oh boy, we look stupid. They got into a room with an advertising and a marketing company. Wait a minute, how are we get able to market this and confiscate money around the globe? Well, we got to come up with, oh, let's go with climate change. If it rains, it's climate change. If it snows, it's climate change. If it's hot, if it's cold, if there's tornadoes, the hurricanes, you know, the hurricane season right now has been very calm. What's going on? It's climate change. Oh, if we get a few hurricanes, it's climate change. Just remember, there are a bunch of scammers. Al Gore's worth $200-300 million off of it now. Tiresome people. Of course the climate changes. And I got news for you. We've had ice ages. We've had warm. You know what we can do as environmentalists? Just continue to do good by the environment. Do the right thing. And you know what? Green energy is around the globe. Corporations are doing the right thing. Terrific. Don't buy into their BS, ladies and gentlemen. So he did the speech today, and of course, I'm going to be nice today to the president. So he embellished 70% of the time. I stopped 8 wars. Yeah, right. They've invested $20 trillion with us. Yeah, right. We're the golden age. Yeah, right. We're the greatest economy ever. Yeah, right. Okay. He was marketing to the world. We'll be nice to him today. Anyway, that was the UN speech today. And he kind of mentioned China and AI. And the camera
went on to the Chinese delegation, you should have seen their faces. Just no emotion whatsoever. I don't think China's our enemy. I think they can be our friends. I don't know where all that comes from. Everybody's the enemy. Didn't you know that? Anyway, so he did the speech, and yeah. I don't know what to tell you. I'm rooting for the guy, but you know what? There's too many things he's done that just piss me off. Yeah, we'll see how it goes. Anyway, we were happy with other things. He ripped on socialism and communism, but of course Trump is one of the great socialists of all time as president of the United States. We've proven that time and time again. Hopefully one day we get somebody who's not a socialist in the White House. We'll see what happens in 28. And on to the election we go. I think we're only 40-some-odd days away, and I can tell you the poll numbers for the Republicans are about as good as my fantasy football team right now. I am 0-2. And you know who Byron Donalds is? He's running for governor of Florida. He has been a sycophant of Trump. Always complimenting him, nothing bad. He has wiped Trump off of his campaign website completely. Any reference, any pictures of Trump off his website, and that's what other candidates are doing. I told you. Up next, little bit of that, and whatever else. This is the one and only Investor's Edge.

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1: With a Wall Street Business Report, I'm Bob Agnew. President Trump will be hosting Chinese leader Xi Jinping in Washington this week as economic and tech competition escalates between the two countries. There will be a special focus on developing artificial intelligence. Changing consumer habits are making for some tough times at California wine country.
2: Many growers are struggling to sell their grapes as Americans drink less. Farmers are tearing out their vineyards, selling their land, or planting other crops as they lose faith in the wine business. Bill Berryhill can't find buyers for grapes grown on 200 of his 500 acres of vineyards in California's San Joaquin Valley.
1: That is Rich Thomason reporting. DoorDash says it will pay $131.5 million. That will be to settle claims that it underpaid delivery workers in New York City. It was a mixed close on Wall Street. The Dow struggled. It lost 185 points. The Nasdaq gained 122. For the Wall Street Business Report, I'm Bob Agnew.
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4: I'm Elizabeth MacDonald, and this is the Fox Business Report.
5: The major averages ending mixed, the Dow falling, weighed down by financials. However, the Nasdaq rose for its second straight record close, boosted by tech. Oil prices were lower for a fifth day, with West Texas Intermediate crude settling under $90 a barrel. Tech was the best performing sector, while financials lagged. The Magnificent Seven big cap tech stocks were mostly lower and choppy trading. Chip stocks rose, adding to Monday's rally, while software stocks declined on AI disruption jitters. Airline stocks advanced as oil prices fell. The Dow falling 185 points, the Nasdaq up 122, S&P 500 down a fraction. Viking Therapeutics stock surged nearly 36% after the biopharma company released positive trial results for its injectable weight loss drug. That's your Fox Business Report. I'm Hillary Barsky, invested in you.
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9: I'm Dale Loney with Your Money Now. Royal Caribbean is close to a deal to take a $3 billion equity stake in the Sandals Resort franchise. That deal would value Sandals at around $6 billion. It's still in the discussion phase, but it would give Royal Caribbean a greater level of land-based vacations. The anti-fraud task force led by Vice President J.D. Vance will remove hundreds of thousands of Affordable Care Act enrollees because those people don't meet eligibility requirements or they don't exist at all. According to the Wall Street Journal, we will see 760,000 or so individual accounts be purged with a cost savings of around $2.2 billion in taxpayer funds. Some of the enrollments include people who don't even know that they are enrolled. Wall Street posted mixed results, but the Nasdaq reached a record high once again. The Dow Industrial Average lost 185 points, ending the day at 51,863. The Nasdaq picked up 122 points, and the S&P 500 was flat. And that is Your Money Now.
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16: 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With Gary Kaltbaugh.
17: So, as we have said to you here, and as unbiased as we are, we can really see things a lot better than everybody else. And we've been telling you that Trump is killing the Republican Party. And now somebody like Byron Donalds just takes him off his website. Nobody's even talking about him anymore. And as we have told you, there are two things that have happened that is crushing the Republicans. Number one, the independents have run to the hills. And Trump won the election because of independents. They're running from the hills because you cannot sit there and say affordability is a con while you and your family are making billions of dollars off of the government. That's number one. Number two, you cannot pardon a bunch of crooked fraudsters, get millions of dollars from them, and then say you're fighting fraud. Your independents are going to run for the hills. You can't say you're for lower taxes, but you are for tariffs. Independents are going to run for the hills. And guess what? Independent polls have just sank to the ground for the party. And then there's the Latinos. Latinos put them over the top. Well, Latinos loved that you close the border. Latinos want a closed border. But then Latinos loved you're going to deport criminals. Latinos don't want criminals here. But then you deported anything that moved. And what do we mean by that? As I've told you, I can't open up a report and it says a 70-year-old man was taken on the street and put in handcuffs and taken away and sent to a country he's never been to, and it turns out he's been here for 35 years, living well, paying taxes, wife, kids, grandkids, running a business, and you just send him out, and he's Latino, and you think Latinos are going to be happy? And then you times that by how many they've done it. They went overboard. There is something. You can say whatever you want. And I know people that want every person that's illegal out of here. We disagree with that. We believe in humanity. We believe in means testing. We really do. They're here. If they live the American dream here, they're here. And I guarantee I'm going to get emails clashing with me, and that's okay. I'll respect your opinion. Hopefully you respect mine. Anyway, those two things has destroyed the election, and I got news for you. Are you ready for this? You got that Jew-hating, Israel-hating punk in Michigan winning by 7 points. Do you know that? I'm not making this up. Texas, they put up Paxson. This guy is corrupt as corrupt can be. Guess what? Democrat senator in Texas. That's going to happen. And I can go on. They could lose the Senate, I think. And that should have been a gimme. And now... even more, you ready for this? How many days to the election? 40-something? The Trump administration is cutting 750,000 enrollees from Obamacare now. Now! Now, they're claiming that many were receiving premium subsidies they did not qualify for, and that some were not even real people. You know what the problem with that is? Some! S-O-M-E. You remember they pardoned the whole J-6? You think they should have done that, all of them? The ones that beat the crap out of cops, pardon them? I wouldn't have. Well, now he's 750,000, just one fell swoop. That'll get votes. And as you know, we think Obamacare was one big giant lie. But we're in the here and now. Anyway, that's the latest. That's the latest. And I got news for you. We don't want anybody on Obamacare that are not real people. We don't want people getting premium subsidies that they did not qualify for. But when you throw in everything against the wall at once, and that's what these people are famous for, this administration. So come November, hell gonna break loose for the party. And that is all. And as you know, I can't stand the Democrats. They nauseate the hell out of me, and they're so illogically stupid and do nothing for nobody. But this party and Trump, unforced error after unforced error and a massive missed opportunity. Here you go, El Sayed up by 7 in Michigan, and there's also a Democrat up 8 in Iowa, a state Trump won by 13, a 21-point difference with 40-some-odd days to go. Oh, it's going to be a fun 2 years. I'll give you the best news. We're going to have gridlock. Your handsome and buffed host loves gridlock from these people. $40 trillion of debt, $2 trillion of deficit says so. But we segue back. Great day for semis in NASDAQ, NASDAQ 100 again. Terrible day for financials and insurance. Bouncing in some of the consumer areas, but again, not impressing me. Very, very not thrilled with how yields have pulled back, but they look like they still want to go higher. Love that oil prices have crumbled over the last few days. Let's hope that continues. And tomorrow's another day. And I'm going to be watching these financials very closely because very often they augur trouble. But right now you have a big-time rotational market going on, so not a biggie. We'll just stick to what is and avoid the heck out of what isn't. You have a great evening. Drive carefully. When you get home, do like we do. Quite simple. Make sure you hug your family, hug your children. They will feel better. You will feel better. I promise. Stay well. Be well. Until tomorrow, peace out all. Good night.
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18: Breaking news this hour from Town Hall. I'm Ken Lorman in Washington. The commander-in-chief has strong words for Iran. Willie Nelson has the story.
19: President Trump addressed a UN General Assembly in New York.
20: We're solving decades of intractable challenges, and we are settling years of unfinished business, and we're doing it well. There is no better example of a danger that was allowed to gather strength at the world's peril than the number one sponsor of terror, the Islamic Republic of Iran.
19: The remarks came as the administration ramps up economic pressure on Tehran, including a plan to cut off Iranian airlines worldwide. Willie Nelson, The White House.
18: President Trump says U.S. and Iranian officials met today shortly after threatening in his address to the U.N. General Assembly that he may annihilate the Islamic Republic if a deal isn't reached soon to end the nearly 7-month war. In Michigan, Former Vice President Kamala Harris joining Democrat U.S. Senate candidate Abdul El-Sayed on the campaign trail as his opponent in the race, former Congressman Republican Mike Rogers, reacts.
0: Republican Mike Rogers reacting to the former vice president campaigning in Michigan with Abdul El-Sayed, saying desperate times call for desperate measures, and Abdul is so desperate that he's parachuting Kamala Harris into Michigan to save his flailing campaign.
18: Correspondent Laura Winter says the Real Clear Politics polling average shows El-Sayed leading Rogers in a close race by 3 points. Federal officials say a 34-year-old man was arrested and arraigned in Salt Lake City for allegedly discarding mail-in ballots during Utah's June primary. Prosecutors say the suspect claimed that there was no political motive. U.S. stocks stayed near record highs as oil prices eased. The S&P 500 slipped slightly, ending just 4/10 below its all-time high. Townhall.com.
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29: Good afternoon, fellow investors, and welcome to the Tuesday, September 22nd, 2026 edition of Invest Talk. Whew, hopefully things go smoother than that intro did. As always, we got a great show for you planned today, including a great focus point, important stories, and answers to your finance and investment questions. Additionally, at the top of the show, I did want to give you a bit of a quick reminder for you to mark your calendars for October 24th. It is a Saturday, and you are invited to join the KPP team as well as guest experts for our first in-person retirement summit. This is a special event and it is free of charge, but seating is limited, so pre-register now at investtalk.com. Alrighty, with that being said, before we talk about today's market performance and run down our show topics, why don't we tackle this caller question now?
30: Hey, Justin and Luke, Jeremy from New Jersey here, longtime listener. I just wanted to say real quick, you guys actually inspired me to become a financial advisor, which is awesome, and I love it. So just wanted to get your insights on a ticker, EME, EMCOR Group, and it looks like an interesting company. You know, I kind of want to pile money into it, so I just want to hear your thoughts.
29: Jeremy, I'm glad to hear that you, hopefully not just through us, but through other experience as well, have found a love for investing that you've been able to transition to a career. So it's great to hear that. We're so happy to hear that we were a small part of that journey. That being said, let's take a look at ticker EME, which is MCOR. And MCOR is actually a name we hold for clients in one of our strategies. It is a mechanical and electrical construction services company. So think about electrical systems, mechanical systems, HVAC, something that's certainly been doing very well recently, plumbing and fire protection for data centers as well. And also, it has a bit of a diversity. They got industrial plants, they got healthcare facilities, and government buildings. Most recently, they had a record quarter across nearly every single metric. Revenue was at $5.15 billion. That was a quarterly record. It was up 20% year over year. That beat the consensus of $4.76 billion by nearly $400 billion. Diluted earnings per share at $9.06, that beat the $7.30 estimate. Net income at $4.03, that beat the $3.02 estimate. So pretty impressive stuff. And a lot of this is organic growth. Once you adjusted for some of the acquisitions they made, it was pretty broad-based across segments. It was around 18 to 20% growth is what I'm seeing here. And their balance sheet quarter end had $924 million cash on hand. And at the same time, for guidance, they raised guidance on revenue, they raised guidance on diluted EPS, they raised guidance on operating margin. So all in all, pretty solid quarter and decent upgrades. So understandably, the market did in fact appreciate that. Year to date, the company's up 23.65%. It's up 15.35% over the past 52 weeks and up about 12.93%. Opposite direction. I meant to say, in spite of that, it's actually down 12.93% over the past 3 months. In a lot of ways, coming back down from the strong momentum that it's had since 2022. I mean, from 2022 into mid-2026, about June, this thing was just on a tear. Now it seems to have found a little bit of resistance, momentum weakening a bit, but it's put itself into a position where its valuation is now around its average. And so for me, coming off of a record quarter, that's something that is certainly very attractive to somebody who might want to put money into this thing, especially for the first time. Now, I do want to say, right, something that I didn't mention is this record backlog. We like this company. I can't really put it any other way. We hold it for clients, and it's now at a bit more of a reasonable valuation than it has been in quite some time. Thanks for the call. Looks like we got a live call. Let's go to Chris from Maine, who's got a question on MDT.
1: Yeah, hey, Luke. Thanks for taking my call. As always, really appreciate everything you guys do. Calling about Medtronic and their mini-med exchange that they're offering at a 7% discount. I know you guys did hold MDT in some of your accounts. I was just curious what you guys are considering doing with that offer.
29: Sure. That is a great question. We actually were taking a look at that today. For those who don't know, Medtronic is a name that we do still hold for our clients in a couple of our strategies. It is one of those global leaders in healthcare technology. They have really expanded more recently in their heart segment, and it's done certainly a decent compared to the industry, right? It's still down about 5.5% year to date. It's outperforming healthcare by about 2.8%. Now, for this mini med exchange offer, what is happening is Medtronic is spinning off its diabetes business, MiniMed, into ticker MMED as a separate public company. So you can exchange your MDT shares at about a 7% discount, meaning you're getting essentially $1.07 worth of MiniMed for every dollar of Medtronic that you tender. It is something that was launched in September. So there's going to be up to 225 newly issued MiniMed shares. And generally speaking, it is tax-free for U.S. federal income tax purposes when you do this type of exchange. The reason why they're doing this, and I from a shareholder of Medtronic perspective, I like it, is because the diabetes business has really been a drag on the company. And so Medtronic essentially wants to spin off that poor segment and focus more on what's been really strong, cardiovascular, surgical robotics, and neuroscience as well. Now, it's difficult because you're looking at this on its face and it is moving part of its business that is not doing well. And that's why they are trying to entice shareholders with this type of discount. You immediately get a 7% discount. So if you believe that the diabetes insulin pump market has long-term growth, this is a bit more of a focused way to do it. I would say it kind of depends why you're invested in this name, right? If you believe that the company is going to be better off without it, that's kind of one of the reasons why you would want to hold on to Medtronic. We haven't fully made a decision here yet, but on its face, a discount like this exists because there is risk. So are they compensating you enough for the risk that you're taking on from this spinoff? We are still doing some analysis. Certainly, this doesn't happen too often with individual companies that you hold, so it does present a bit of an interesting situation. So for us, haven't made a decision yet, but hopefully that provides you some context with what's going on here and what the real risks might be. Thanks for the call, Chris.
1: Yeah, great. Thank you very much.
29: All right, we got a great show for you today, but I do want to mention yesterday's show where we talked about the AI stock sell-off in 2026 and whether or not that was an overreaction or a real warning sign for investors. We also answered a question on ticker mRNA, which is Moderna Inc. If you happen to miss yesterday's episode, I encourage you to check it out if you want to hear answers and explanations on both of those topics. And remember, the best way to never miss an episode of Invest Talk is to subscribe wherever you get your podcasts. Now, on to today, where we have a lot of ground to cover in the next 45 minutes, including my main focus point about the weight loss drug boom and how it's kind of hitting its middle ages now, leading to the question, what will the GLP-1 economy mean for your portfolio? The obesity drug market is shifting from scarcity to fierce competition as new pills, direct-to-consumer pricing, and looming patent expirations upend what was once a two-player race. With 1 in 5 U.S. households now including a GLP-1 user, we're going to talk a little bit about what the next phase means for healthcare investors and for the food, apparel, and employer health costs these drugs are already reshaping. We also have a couple important topics for you as well, including one on the freight squeeze that is likely to affect pricing on holiday shelves. Financial Health Network's new Pulse study that was published this morning. And should we have time at the end of the show, what corporate insiders are doing with their shares. We also have some voice bank calls ready to play and some questions that came in from the comment section of the Invest Talk YouTube channel. But right now, we are going into our first break. It is a quick one. Please remember you can call anytime and leave your questions on the Invest Talk voice bank. And if you're listening via our live stream or on AM 1220 in the Bay Area, give me a call now at 888-99-CHART. When we come back, we'll talk about today's market activity.
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2: 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Luke Guerrero is here, taking your calls live. 888-99-CHART.
29: Let's talk a little bit about the market today. It was a bit of a mixed bag overall. You had the Dow negative, down 36 basis points. The S&P finished the day flat. The NASDAQ up 45 basis points. Russell 2000 up 51 basis points on the day. And things were kind of all over the place. I mean, you had the AI theme extending the Monday's rally. You had semis doing well. Memory was up. Home builders, airlines, home improvement, some of the best performers on the day. And then you had more of the retail-focused names like your credit cards, your entertainment, your communications, some of the worst performers for the session. On the bond side, treasuries didn't change much. You know, it was pretty choppy trading. Yields were down less than a basis point at the short end. At the same time, the dollar index was up 10 basis points. Gold finished down 20. Silver up 20. And crude oil settled down another 2%. Remember, yesterday it was down about 4. Overall, I mean, not really much drivers here. You had oil on the defensive again with some supply dynamics. You had, from a geopolitical perspective, some hopes that the UN summit may provide some diplomatic off-ramps for what's going on. And then just more push and pull surrounding rates. You had some hawkish post-FOMC Fed speak, and then, of course, that oil move affecting rates as well. From a data perspective, ADP private payrolls estimated weekly at 20,000 a week for the 4 weeks through September 5th. Prior week also revised up to 16.75 thousand from 16.25. Wednesday brings flash PMIs for September, initial claims and August new home sales out on Thursday. August durable good orders and final University of Michigan consumer sentiment for September will be out on Friday. Let's go to another live call. Paul from Walnut Creek. Looks like you got a question on GLW.
0: Yeah, thanks for taking my call, Luke. Appreciate it. Yes, I have shares that in a balanced portfolio that I was going to hold for long term, but I have a loss in the stock right now, and I just wanted to see your opinion on, is it something you'd hold, or I could sell it and take the loss. I have some gains that I need to offset anyway, but just wanted to see what you think of that stock going forward.
29: Yeah, well, I mean, GLW's had a pretty solid time generally since 2023. I mean, momentum has really been strong up until about June of this year, where it dropped off from 221, where it now trades at 159. Now, in spite of that, it's still up 82% over the past 9 months or so. It's up 101% over the past 52 weeks. When you look at earnings, I mean, core sales was solid. It was up 17% year over year. They guided it higher. EPS was guided higher as well. Oh, I'm sorry, actually below the consensus before earnings. So over the past 6 months, I mean, you know, despite both of these beats, the share fell from the report. I think one of the reasons why is because valuations are a bit hefty, about 39 to 40 times price to forward-looking earnings right now. I think if you're looking to harvest some losses, now might be a good time to do it, because the next catalyst is likely to be earnings in November, which puts you just outside that wash sale window. So given we're coming to the end of the year, tax being a bit more tax conscious, you know, we're seeing from a momentum perspective, this thing start to peter out a little bit, start to range a little bit. So if you wanted to harvest some losses here, I think now might actually be an opportune time to do. Thanks for the call. All right, folks, we're headed to another break. When we come back, more answers to your finance and investment questions here on Invest Talk.
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29: 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That probably means absolutely nothing to you, but it's important because it's up 7% in a single week. Shanghai to LA, $7,712. That is up 5%. And the thing that makes it a little bit different from the usual noise you see in the shipping market is that Trans-Pacific rates surged up to 7% in the same week that Asia to Europe rates fell up to 9%. Meaning, this is a U.S.-specific squeeze, and it's being driven by carriers cutting sailings and not by a demand boom. 79 blank sailings have been announced across major east-west trade routes over the next 5 weeks. 11% of the 721 planned. Trans-Pacific eastbound accounts for 52% of these cancellations. Announced blanks are up 56% week over week. Carriers are pulling ships off routes in order to keep rates elevated. The same playbook they ran during COVID, except this time demand's normal. They're just trying to choke supply. The cargo being booked at these prices right now? Your holiday inventory, the gifts on shelves in November and December, the electronics for Black Friday, the apparel for holiday parties. Every retailer loading containers at $10,000 a box is making a calculation about what the cost means for their Q4 margins, and the timing squeeze is about to get worse. Mid-Autumn Festival runs September 25th to 27th in China. Golden Week, October 1st to 7th. Chinese factories shut down or slow down dramatically during both of these time periods. Bookings are being compressed into this week and next. The surging price on already elevated rates is likely to be painful. And if you're thinking to yourself, well, who eats this cost? The answer, as you probably guessed, eventually the shopper. Freight costs flow into shelf prices with roughly a 2 to 4 month lag. A container loaded this week at $10,000 shows up in retail pricing around January. So the Q4 margin hit lands on retailers and the Q1 price increase lands on consumers. For investors, this reinforces this retail margin squeeze that we've been talking about. Companies with strong logistics infrastructure, negotiating power, so your big boys, your Walmart, your Amazon, your Costco, they can easily absorb freight increases better than these mid-market retailers that rely on third parties. Small and mid-cap consumer discretionary names with high import content, those are obviously the most exposed. And shipping stocks, particularly container lines, benefit directly from this rate discipline they are now imposing on the market. Why don't we slide in another listener question now?
3: Hey guys, I've got a question for you on ticker symbol XRP. Just curious what you think is going forward looking like. I appreciate it. Thanks.
29: So I'm not sure if, I mean, this question is about XRP, the cryptocurrency, because I can't find any XRP company. You know, generally, a lot of, this is an interesting cryptocurrency because it moved differently than a lot of the market did for quite some time. XRP is Ripple's cross-border payments and settlement cryptocurrency, so it kind of underlines the company Ripple itself. It was, for a while, as volatile, and actually a little bit more so than the rest of the market, because there was a huge legal overhang, right? The SEC, though, however, has dropped its appeal in this long-running case with courts ruling that XRP trading on secondary markets does not mean it's a security transaction. And so when this happened, this was certainly good for the company Ripple, and also therefore the cryptocurrency itself. And so there's kind of two issues going on here. The first is this idea that if this newfound ETF inflows keep pace, this essentially tokenized payment transaction can be very beneficial for this currency. For me, though, you know, this is an interesting one because I think it has a bit more utility than a lot of these other cryptocurrencies that don't really have a use case here, because this is underlying with what's going on with the company itself. There's been a bit of a rally recently that has more mimicked most of the crypto space itself, but the pending issues with the Clarity Act, which was supposed to be about broader crypto market structure legislation, kind of remains still unresolved. There's yet to be any floor vote, and that's certainly going to weigh on sentiment as well. So it has and will continue to be as volatile as the crypto asset class itself, with a little bit more risk because of what they're trying to accomplish. So for me, I don't know, a little bit too much risk there within the crypto space generally, certainly something like XRP. Thanks for the call. 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
18: With SRN News, I'm Ken Mormont in Washington. The commander-in-chief has a strong warning for Iran. President Trump says U.S. and Iranian officials met today, but that was shortly after he threatened in his address to the United Nations that he may annihilate the Islamic Republic if a deal isn't reached soon to end the nearly seven-month war. In Michigan, former Vice President Kamala Harris joined Democrat U.S. Senate candidate Abdul El-Sayed on the campaign trail. Reacting to the campaign tactic, Republican Mike Rogers says, quote, "Desperate times call for desperate measures, And Abdul is so desperate that he's parachuting Kamala Harris into Michigan to save his flailing campaign. Those are his words. U.S. stocks near record highs. Oil prices easing today. This is SRN News.
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Gallup did a survey in June, and they found that 12.4% of U.S. adults are currently taking a GLP-1 drug, and that is more than double what was 5.8% in February of 2024, meaning one in eight American adults

Global GLP-1 sales are at about $130 billion now. 91% of Americans are aware of the drugs, as this survey shows. And the market's probably going to get a bit more competitive, which may change how you should think about what position these types of drugs need in your portfolio. The thing that is shifting is that for 3 years, this was essentially a two-player race. You had Novo Nordisk with Ozempic and Wegovy, and then you had Eli Lilly with Mounjaro and Zepbound. And so there's a lot of scarcity there. You only have these two companies producing it, meaning there were shortages, there were wait lists, there were black market compounding pharmacies. And in a lot of ways, the pricing reflected what was this duopoly. You had over $1,000 a month before the TrumpRx agreements brought these branded injections down to about $245 for eligible patients. What is changing is, well, the delivery system. Now pills are arriving. You have Novo Nordisk's oral Wegovy, which launched this year. It's $149 a month for cash pay patients. You have Eli Lilly's oral version that's expected to win FDA approval within months. And pills don't require, well, refrigeration for one. They don't require needles, and they don't require a doctor's office visit. They open the market to patients who were never going to inject themselves weekly, which is honestly most people. And the pipeline behind them, absolutely enormous. There are 190 obesity-related products currently in development. You have different types of drugs, these triple antagonists like retatrutide from Eli Lilly. They delivered average weight loss of 71.2 pounds in phase two trials. It's the most dramatic pharmaceutical weight loss result ever recorded. Pfizer paid $10 billion for Metsera in a bidding war against seven other companies. And on the patent side, I mean, foundational molecules like liraglutide are already facing generic competition in international markets. You have China, India, Brazil, Canada, and Turkey, 40% of the global population, and roughly a third of adults considered obese. And so these markets for generics, it is entering at a fraction of current prices. So what this means for everybody, I would say, is a bit multifaceted. You obviously have the effect on the healthcare sector. Competition is typically bullish, right? It's bullish for the category, but it's bearish for the companies that were already seeing massive margins, that were essentially printing money because it was a duopoly. So the question is whether volume growth at these lower prices for these companies, for Novo Nordisk, for Eli Lilly, can outweigh margin compression. Then you have effects on food and beverage. This is where you have these secondary effects. If GLP-1s are suppressing appetites, people eat less. They eat differently. Snack food companies, alcohol producers, fast food chains, they're all seeing consumption patterns changing specifically amongst these users, and now they're talking about it. Mondelez, Coca-Cola, they flagged it in earnings calls. Some analysts are estimating a 5 to 10% reduction in caloric intake among GLP-1 users. So you sustain that over years at 30 million users by 2030. That's a pretty measurable drag on food industry volumes. Then you have apparel. Sizing is changing. I think this is something I mentioned months ago when we were talking about GLP-1s as maybe a secondary effect here. You have retailers that are reporting an increased demand for smaller sizes. That's going to be a cost. There's a supply chain adjustment there. It costs money in the near term, but in the long term, because of material inputs, might be beneficial here. You have employer health costs. That's something that really isn't discussed much and probably is the most important angle because employer health plans are the ones primarily paying for GLP-1s. And so costs go down as more entrants enter the market. But you're also seeing a lot of employers actually dropping GLP-1 coverage in general because the costs are just too high. For your portfolio, I think that GLP-1s and what the transition has been into this post-GLP-1 economy isn't really a single trade. It's a theme that touches
not just healthcare, but consumer staples, retail, insurance.

0: inherent cost structures. So owning the drug makers makes sense if you believe the volume story offsets the pricing compression. If you think that this is a meaningful trend, maybe underweighting food and beverage companies with heavy exposure to categories most affected by this appetite suppression. But also watch the employer health cost data, because if GLP-1 spending starts showing up as a meaningful line item in corporate earnings, it becomes a bit more of a margin story for companies that have absolutely nothing to do with the drug in the first place. Why don't we drop another listener question in now?
1: Calling today about Fox, ticker symbol CROX. I used to hold this company and sold it at a gain. That was a couple of years ago, and looking at it again now, the numbers still look good. The chart looks okay. I was wondering if you can take a look. If you think right now this pullback is a good time to get in, maybe hold it for a year, maybe two. Thank you very much. Have a good day. Bye.
0: Ticker CROX is a company that we kind of looked at intermittently for some time. It's also a company whose products I own. I think they're very comfortable. I think they look a little weird, but they're certainly comfortable. It is a footwear company, so they have those Crocs, CROCS brand clogs, as well as more casual footwear from their Hey Dude brand. One thing that I think really benefits them is that they sell direct to consumer. And so this company has really, in the past couple years, just absolutely taken off. I mean, revenue has grown from 1.3 billion in 2020, projected 4.1 billion this year. It has slowed down a bit in terms of growth over the past couple years. It hasn't really grown much in terms of top line revenue. But it, net income has grown from about 313 million a couple years ago to nearly 700 million this upcoming year. And at the same time, my cat is very vocal today. Now he's right by the microphone. And at the same time, margins have really been falling. And so you're seeing what had been huge growth from 2022 in terms of pricing, trading from $47 a share, and now it trades at 124. You're seeing a little bit of that momentum slow down. Now, they did have a revenue beat, they did have an earnings beat, but there's been a kind of wild net income swings on this name. It's one of the reasons why that we were kind of hesitant to enter a position here. In spite of that, I mean, it's up 45% this year. It's up 61% over the past 52 weeks. I think the fact that they have crossed the $1 billion in quarterly revenue threshold is certainly great for them. I think they have really, really strong free cash flow generation. They have about 669 million in free cash flows where they're projected to be this year. But their other brand, Hey Dude, I mean, it's a bit of a drag. It's down 6%. It's still shrinking. The tariff costs have certainly hurt this company there. And so, in spite of this genuine beat and raise on full year numbers, I think you have a bit of overshadow from their soft next quarter guidance and issues with kind of their secondary Hey Dude brand that led us to really not want to be entering a position. Now, in spite of this, or because of this rather, it's trading at 8.4 times price to forward-looking earnings, so maybe the downside risk is a little bit lower. But until I see consistent growth or spinning off a what has been a weak division, I would hesitate to enter into this a name right now. That is CROX Crocs Inc. Thanks for the call. Let's go with two in a row from 888-99 chart.
2: Hello, this is David. I'm calling regarding Lululemon, LULU. Want to get your thoughts on if it's a good stock to hold on to or buy more or sell. Looking forward to your thoughts. Thank you.
0: Lululemon. Lululemon is the kind of the pioneer in a lot of ways of a scaled up premium athletic apparel brand. So they became famous back in the day from their yoga pants, and then they kind of started to expand in running apparel, footwear, as well as accessories. I think they've had a bit of a turnaround in their business. And frankly, I actually do like their products, but I kind of been concerned, and I have been concerned for quite some time about where this market has been going. So for context, this thing was trading at over $400 per share at the beginning of 2025. It has since absolutely cratered. Year to date, it is down 50%. It's trading $100 per share. It's down 40.18% over the past 52 weeks. Revenue, which has grown at 20% on an annualized basis going back to 2021, looks great until you realize that it's kind of fallen off a cliff in terms of growth. I mean, it's actually projected to be lower in terms of revenue this year than it was, not just in 2026, but also in 2025. You have net income, which has fallen. You have margins, which has compressed. I mean, in the most recent quarter, net revenue is down 4% year over year. Earnings per share, although it did beat, was down year over year. And so you have a lot of issues and concerns here. They had, as well as rough earnings, they had the second consecutive quarter of guidance cuts following what was already a pretty reduced outlook for this company. Now, it's not all bad, right? They got $1.4 billion in cash. That certainly is good. Their net debt is pretty much zero at this point. They have bought back shares through the downturn. The balance sheet, I think, gives the company a lot of runway because you don't put yourself in a huge financial distress-ish scenario. But I think they just face too many headwinds. This is something we talk about a lot of times in the office. I think it's something that applies to a company like Nike as well, is you can have strong brand awareness, you can have good products, but specifically in this space, there are just so many alternatives now that even if this is a bit of a turnaround story, does it get back to where it was? I really can't see that happening. And so for me, while the entire space has been down, I think there are structural reasons why a company like Lululemon has underperformed the industry by about 22% the past 2 years. And the bigger question is now the time to buy it? I certainly don't see that being the case. So for now, I would stay away from Lululemon, ticker LULU. Thanks for the call. Why don't we see if we can fit in one more quick question?
3: Hi, InvestTalk. I wanted to see if you guys could take a look at Booz Allen Hamilton, ticker's BAH. I bought it at the end of last year, but I've been meaning to call and ask what you guys thought about it and the sector that it's in, and if it's a good company to hold on to for a long-term hold. I'll listen on the show. Thanks, as always, guys. Bye.
0: Booz Allen Hamilton is another one. Its chart looks pretty poor coming out of 2024. Momentum's been pretty weak. It's down 23% over the past year, down about 10% year to date, down another 1.42% today. What they are is a management consulting firm, so they primarily are serving the U.S. federal government. And in a lot of ways, this is a similar story. Growth has dried up here. Margins are really starting to compress a bit. Return on equity has fallen from 80.2 to 54.6. Net margins have fallen from 7.8 in 2025 to 6.3 here. You had in most recent earnings, it didn't really look great. I mean, net income was down 26% year over year. So in this specifically, I think the issue is you have a defense and government services name and a bit of a bifurcation because you have this real national security demand. It's remained pretty resilient, but the civil business kind of faces pretty tough funding environment for years. Anytime you see a company that is has revenue growth drying up and margins falling, I tend to think I'd want to stay away, in spite of it being near the low end of its valuation over the past 5 years. That is BAH. Thanks for the call. All right, folks, we're headed into our final break. If you got to get your burning question in, now is the time. Pick up that phone and dial 888-99-CHART.

0: 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And since you are listening to the live stream broadcast, Justin or Luke are ready to answer your finance and investment questions right now. You can interact live. 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
6: I'm Liz Klayman, and this is the Fox Business Report.
7: The major averages finishing mixed. The Dow fell, weighed down by financials. However, the Nasdaq rose for a fresh record close. Oil prices traded lower for a fifth day, with West Texas Intermediate crude trading over $89 a barrel. Tech was the best performing S&P 500 sector, while financials lagged. The Magnificent Seven big cap tech stocks were mixed in choppy trading. Chip stocks rose, adding to Monday's rally, while software stocks declined on AI disruption jitters. Cybersecurity stocks were mixed after surging yesterday. Airline and cruise operators advanced as oil prices fell. The Dow winners, Amgen, Home Depot, and Sherwin-Williams. The Dow decliners, JP Morgan Chase, Caterpillar, and Travelers. The Dow down 185 points. The Nasdaq higher by 122. S&P 500 down a fraction. That's your Fox Business Report. I'm Hillary Barsky, invested in you.
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8: There was a study called the 2026 Pulse Study from the Financial Health Network. And what it did was it took a look at 7,600 households. It was nationally representative. And the headline finding is that the share of American households classified as, quote, financially vulnerable, it's 17%, which is a record in the study's history. The reason why this study matters, I would say, more than the studies you see and the surveys you see that are more sentiment-based is because it's not consumer confidence, right? It's more important than credit card data as well. It measures something different. It measures whether people can absorb a shock, not whether they're spending, whether they can survive an unexpected expense without going into crisis. And by that measure, things are worse than they've ever been in the nearly 10 years that this survey has existed. Roughly 30 million households, so that's 23% of the country, changed financial tiers in a single year. And that direction was overwhelmingly to the downside. 16.5 million households moved to a lower tier versus 13.8 million who moved up. 7.8 million fell from, quote, coping to, quote, vulnerable, which is the bottom category. The specific metrics that I think were most important. Unmanageable debt rose from 29 to 31%. That's an eight-year high. Paying all bills on time fell from 71 to 68. Spending less than income dropped from 49 to 47. High financial stress jumped from 13 to 16. The most ground was, unsurprisingly, lost in low-income households. Among the lowest earners, spending less than income fell from 35% to 31%. Paying all bills on time dropped from 54 to 49. In a lot of ways, lower income people are being the most affected by the rise of costs. That makes sense. And deeper in the study, something that I think means to, or rather matters to most people, confidence in insurance coverage, whether people believe their health, life, and property insurance would actually protect them in an emergency, fell to 54%. That is the lowest since the survey began. Being underinsured is the quiet way a household goes from coping to vulnerable overnight. You get one car accident, you get one medical event, you get one wildfire, and the insurance that was supposed to prevent financial catastrophe doesn't cover enough to matter. I think this data probably reframes the consumer spending picture. The top line numbers look okay because affluent households are carrying the aggregate, but 30 million households got worse. The middle is eroding, and the K-shaped economy, where the top 20% drive 60% of the spending while the bottom struggles, that's showing up in the most granular household level data. The three-year framework in this study is actually, I think, a useful self-check for everybody. Savings buffer, do you have 3 months of expenses and liquid savings? Bill timeliness, are you paying everything on time? Or are you juggling? Debt manageability, could you pay off your non-mortgage debt within 3 years at your current rate? And insurance confidence, if the worst happened, would your coverage actually cover it? If you can't answer yes to all four of these questions, you may be closer to the vulnerable tier than you think. I mentioned it at the top of the show, but I do want to mention one more time the upcoming KPP Retirement Summit. It'll be August 24th in Irvine, California. It is free to attend, but spots are limited, so head over to investtalk.com to learn more. And sorry, October 24th, and grab your spot today. That does it for another episode of Invest Talk. I'm Luke Guerrero, and I want to thank you for listening and encourage you to tell your friends and family members about our free podcast downloads, as well as check out our YouTube channel. 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
14: Breaking news this hour from Town Hall. I'm Ken Lorman in Washington. In a major speech to the United Nations General Assembly, President Trump says a deal with Iran is possible after the midterm elections, but stresses Tehran has a choice: negotiate with the U.S. or confront America's military might.
15: Will a deal be made with Iran that lets them rebuild and create a far greater country than it ever was before? Maybe one of the greatest in the Middle East or even the world? Or do I annihilate the Islamic Republic and do it quickly, never giving them a chance to kill and destroy people and countries again?
14: A historic strategic security deal reached between President Trump and Greenland with the goal of better securing the U.S. and other countries.
16: It's a done deal. The president meeting with both the Danish and Greenland prime ministers at the United Nations for the signing ceremony. The U.S. will be reopening two Cold War-era military bases there. The president says this is all about security.
15: By expanding America's footprint in the Arctic and North Atlantic, this deal also protects Europe, in addition to America, and greatly protects them.
16: Laura Winters reporting.
14: The White House has just answered a press access lawsuit. Correspondent Willie Nelson has the details.
17: CNN, MS Now, and Politico are suing after losing White House press access. The White House fired back that access is a privilege, not a right, and posted a list of similar restrictions under Obama and Biden. That list includes Fox News being kept out of a pool, AP phone records being seized, and hundreds of hard passes cut under Biden-era rules. The administration is calling the lawsuit selective outrage from outlets that stayed quiet when Democrats did it. Willie Nelson, The White House.
14: Mixed day on Wall Street. Dow and S&P down. NASDAQ gains 122. More on these stories at townhall.com.
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14: DoorDash will pay $131.5 million to settle claims that it underpaid delivery workers in New York City.
22: At City Hall, Mayor Zohran Mamdani described the agreement as the largest worker settlement in city history. It also requires the company to submit to a new monitoring system to ensure compliance with delivery worker pay laws. In a statement, DoorDash admitted errors. Last year, it agreed to pay almost $17 million to settle claims it unfairly used customer tips to subsidize the wages of its delivery workers in New York. Bob Agner reporting.
14: An F-16 fighter jet crashed today while approaching Spangdahlem Air Force Base in western Germany. The pilot ejected safely. The aircraft, valued at an estimated $60 to $80 million, went down near the U.S. and NATO facility. The cause remains under investigation. News and analysis at townhall.com. Gulf states are calling on Iran to halt attacks.
2: The Gulf Cooperation Council is calling for Iran and its allied groups to cease their attacks on Arab Gulf states and allow free transit through two crucial maritime checkpoints, according to a statement from the Gulf Cooperation Council. Jassim Mohammed Abu-Daiwi, the council's head, says disruptions to traffic through the Strait of Hormuz and the Bab el-Mandeb Strait have rattled oil markets and supply chains worldwide. Iran says it attacks U.S. bases in the region as part of a response to the U.S.-Israeli strikes on the Islamic Republic. I'm Charles de Ledesma.